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3: New details are raising questions about how a Dallas high schooler died. An autopsy ruled Daniel Irving's April drowning at Lake Ray Hubbard an accident, but two teens who were with him faced charges for tampering with evidence. His mother says that's exactly the problem.
4: Why would you throw away his clothes and delete messages and not even call his mother?
3: For now, the ruling stands as accidental. The Irving family says they're not done asking questions. The Department of Education is investigating five medical schools for allegedly promoting diversity in their admissions and accused of racial discrimination. Civil rights groups say diversity initiatives help remedy historic inequities for marginalized students. And Golden State Warriors guard Stephen Curry is making history at the Naismith Basketball Hall of Fame. He'll become the first active NBA player to get his own exhibit when Beyond Arc opens on Friday. Now back to you, Doug.
5: Thanks for staying with us. The war against Iran is creating more political tension, this time from President Trump's own MAGA coalition. As we previously reported, new polling shows that MAGA support is dwindling, and some Republican lawmakers are complaining that the war in Iran is too expensive and that Trump is leaning away from his America's First message that they were sold. Weighing in on MS Now was former Missouri Democratic Senator Claire McCaskill.
6: This war is one that no one saw coming. It was a war of choice that has accomplished nothing. In fact, it has made things worse, not better. The Strait of Hormuz was open before. Now it is not. We have ignited more problems across the Middle East. And now is him making a deal with Saudi to enrich uranium.
5: The criticism is important to note because it proves how quickly political loyalty can shift when people feel a leader is moving away from the promises that built his support. So it appears that the war with Iran could hurt the party where it counts at the ballot box. Meanwhile, questions continue to swirl around the tragic death of Nolan Wells in Mississippi and rumors of a cover-up. The state of Illinois is marking this Friday as Emmett Till Day. Governor Pritzker signed the proclamation earlier today at a news conference.
7: The Till family, thank you for your stewardship of Emmett and Mamie Till Mobley's legacy and for the courage to share their story. To Dr. Parker and Reverend Wheeler Parker and all the community leaders, the historians, the educators, the advocates gathered here today for your efforts to ensure that the truth is told now and to future generations.
5: It's a reminder that the fight to confront racial violence is far from over. Today recognized is the 14-year-old African-American teenager from Chicago whose lynching in August of 1955 became a turning point in the fight for civil rights. The proclamation lands on the same day and month he was born, July 25th. And finally, a recent report reveals that a growing number of young black people are paying closer attention to trade jobs as a possible alternative to college. A new report points to a major shift in how black families are thinking about work and long-term success. More and more parents now say that skilled trades may offer a better financial payoff and are beginning to steer their children toward those careers. And with the rising cost of college and AI in the workplace, it appears to be a pretty smart choice. Trade careers can offer a quicker path to income, and for some young black adults, it could even open the pathway to entrepreneurship. Vocational schools are also seeing more interest as well. So, something to think about, folks. Stay connected and subscribe and follow BIN News this hour wherever you get your podcasts. I'm Doug Davis for the Black Information Network. Have a great Thursday. Stay safe and cool out there. And, of course, if you see something, say something.
8: 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It's Tavis Smiley on Chicago's Essential Storyteller, WVON.

0: Tabby Smiley. That is Gladys Knight and the Pips. And Dr. West chooses his own walk-on music, as you know, every Monday and Thursday, top of the second hour. It's his choice. And he's chosen this today. And let me just say before he says anything that I was in conversation literally a few days ago about the top five best black love movies ever made. And there are a few of us in the room having this conversation. And I had to educate these Negroes about Claudine. I'm like, you can't have a conversation about the best movies about black love ever made and Claudine not be on the list. Dr. West, how are you, sir?
1: My dear brother, I think you hit the nail on the head. That's the genius of Gladys Knight, 29 years old, and of course the genius of Curtis Mayfield, who was 32 years old in 1974 when this magnificent soundtrack came out. James Earl Jones is in there too.
0: That's right.
1: But it's about the love, it's about the tears, it's about the sacrifice, it's about the vision. Our dear brother, Professor Hunter, talking about moral imagination and spiritual malnutrition. How do you feed a people who are hungry? How do you satisfy the thirst of a people who want some water, deep water, spiritual water, moral water, and it has political consequences? You can't have love and tears and making your house happy without also fighting for a just society and a more humane world.
0: Yeah, we can't leave out Diane Carroll. We mentioned Curtis Mayfield and Gladys Knight. That movie starred, of course, Diane Carroll and James Earl Jones. If you have not ever seen Claudine,
1: I encourage
0: you this weekend. This weekend's perfect time. Just find Claudine and watch Claudine this weekend. It's a powerful film. I promise you, on this film, you'll feel better at the end of it. It's just an inspiring film about black love. If you've never, again, seen Claudine, if you haven't seen it in a while, just check it out this weekend when you get a chance. James Earl Jones, Diane Carroll, Curtis Mayfield, Gladys Knight on the soundtrack. Just an amazing, amazing piece of work, and I'm glad that Dr. West chose that track as a walk-on. Let me just ask you to do one thing first, and then we'll move forward here. We're going to spend some time talking about Mondami and Bibi Netanyahu. Dr. West has not had his say about that on this program. I've been waiting for Thursday to get to him. I was like, what is he going to say about this? And I've not talked to him about it yet in our private conversation, so I'm going to hear it for the first time, as will you, his critique of what Mondami said about Bibi. And there were some new comments that Mondami made yesterday, so we'll give all that to you in just a second. But in the 2 or 3 minutes I have right quick here now, Doc, I wonder if you'll take that spiritual malnutrition that Marcus was talking about, that moral imagination that Marcus was talking about, and link that to King's call for a revolution of values. I think those things all connect quite nicely. Bring it together for me. King's notion that what we need right now is a revolution of values. Take it away, Doc.
1: Yeah, I think the important thing to keep in mind, though, brother, that moral imagination is empty without genuine courage. Courage is the enabling virtue of all the other virtues. All the other virtues are abstract without concrete courage. And so when you really think about what it means to be willing to imagine another world, but at the same time fight for that other world, to be empowered, enabled, and ennobled, to be willing to sacrifice and pay a cost and bear a burden for that other world. And one of the problems that we have these days, it's easy to talk about another world. It's even easy in some ways to talk about a moral imagination.
0: Mm-hmm.
1: What I love about Brother Hunter, Professor Hunter, is he's willing to fight.
0: Mm.
1: And that's the crucial thing. You got to be a fighter. You got to be a love warrior. You got to be willing to cut against the grain. If you're fundamentally tied to comfort and convenience, you're going to be a sellout.
0: Mm.
1: That's just if you're tied to love of money, you're going to be a sellout.
0: Mm.
1: If you're afraid to die, you're going to be a sellout. And so what distinguished the folk in the past was that they were courageous in the most profound sense of that word. And we can say the same thing about Curtis Mayfield, same thing about Gladys Knight as artists. And Gladys is going to be in Hollywood Bowl tomorrow. Oh, Lord, the smoky. Indeed, indeed.
0: No question about it. Dr. King, who we're going to talk about in the third hour with Dorothy Tillman, we're going to work our way through the six principles of establishing a nonviolent movement. I keep saying we could use that right about now. But King was famous for saying, as Dr. West just intimated, that the ultimate measure of a people, I'm going to say a people, not a man or woman of a people, the ultimate measure of a people is not where they stand in times of comfort and convenience, but where they stand in times of controversy and challenge. That's King for you. Not where we stand in moments of comfort and convenience, but the ultimate measure of us is where we stand in times of controversy and challenge. We'll talk about Dr. West, Dr. King, that is, in the third hour. We're going to talk to Dr. West for the rest of this half hour when we come forward on Time to Smile.

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0: Freedom is an endless meeting. So let's get back to it with Tavis Smiley.
3: TavisSmiley.Cornell West. So Doc is here every Monday and Thursday, as you know. So it was Monday night after Doc had appeared on this program that Zoran Mondami, mayor of New York City, released a video that I'm about to play a piece of for you in just a second. So Dr. West didn't get to it on Monday because this didn't drop until Monday night. We discussed it on this program on Tuesday with some pretty amazing guests, and Mayor Mondami had something else to say yesterday. So I'm going to play these clips in order and then let Dr. West opine as he will. So this is the clip that Mondami dropped Monday night that we talked about on the program on Tuesday.
11: Benjamin Netanyahu is a war criminal, the architect of a horrific genocide against the Palestinian people. He is responsible for the killing of more than 73,000 people, for the maiming of tens of thousands of children as those who survive undergo amputation without anesthesia, for the targeting of neonatal hospitals and maternity care centers, denying newborns even the chance to live, for the countless people he starved as he blocked food and humanitarian aid from reaching them, for the gunning down of hundreds of aid workers and journalists. And just last month, the UN confirmed that Palestinian children continue to be deliberately targeted and killed by Israeli armed forces, more than 8 months after the so-called ceasefire. The list goes on and on, all as we, as Americans, pay for the bombs that do the killing. There is a reason the International Criminal Court issued a warrant for his arrest. As human beings, we have spent generations building a shared understanding that there are crimes so grave, they offend all of humanity. Anyone, with their eyes, with their heart, with their conscience, should recognize the devastation he has wrought and understand that he belongs before a court of law. As I've said, I agree with the ICC that Benjamin Netanyahu should be arrested and tried for his crimes, as I do for anyone else charged by the ICC. My administration has reviewed every avenue available under applicable law to determine whether New York City could execute the International Criminal Court's arrest warrant if Benjamin Netanyahu came here. It is clear that we do not have the independent legal authority to enforce this warrant. The federal government, however, does, and I call on them to join the ICC and execute this warrant. And I want to be equally clear. Benjamin Netanyahu is not welcome in New York City, nor is any other war criminal at large.
3: As I mentioned on Tuesday, that's Zohar Mamdani with the Hammond B3 organ playing behind him. Just think about that part. Now, that was Mamdani on Monday night. We, again, discussed it on Tuesday for all 3 hours, it seems. This is Mayor Mamdani in New York City responding to a reporter's question yesterday.
12: Can you tap into the disappointment that people in the Palestinian community feel that you're not going to be able to arrest them? And are you urging them to protest?
11: I'm simply saying that this is a city where if anyone feels a level of frustration or opposition, protest is something that we will always respect. I leave it to New Yorkers themselves to make that decision. And when it comes to Palestinian New Yorkers who are disappointed, I understand it. Because we are talking about someone who has been charged with crimes against humanity. Someone who has visited the city on many an occasion and who has been welcomed by previous mayors. And I want to make it very clear that that welcome ends with me. I will not be welcoming Benjamin Netanyahu or any other war criminals when they come to this city. And I do believe that our federal government should join the International Criminal Court and ensure that there is accountability when it comes to crimes against humanity.
3: Dr. West, I have no question. I played the clips and the mic is yours. Go.
13: Yeah, I think on the one hand, though, brother, it's a wonderful thing that he's telling the truth about the war criminality that flows out of the Israeli apartheid regime. There's no doubt about that. But you see, the problem is that Brother Mamdani knew during the campaign the whole time that he did not have the authority to arrest the gangster Netanyahu. It was in that sense, it was a PR stunt. That he misled the people. He did not have the authority. But if you're going to be consistent, and this is why I'm very critical of Mamdani, though, man, he just looks like he's in the process of becoming a Muslim version of Obama, man. That he wants to talk a strong game. But when it comes to really telling the truth, if you say that war criminals are not in any way, or you're not in any way open to war criminals in New York, in the United Nations, than Trump himself. And then the Biden and the Obama who you talk to regularly, they're war criminals too, brother. The Bushes are war criminals. There is no U.S. president who has not used military might to kill innocent people that are war crimes. What about the gangsters from Iran? They commit war crimes too. What about gangsters from Latin America? What about gangsters from Africa? A significant number of folk in the United Nations are war criminals, man. It's a cesspool of war criminals. So let's just be honest about this. So I appreciate him telling the truth about the war criminality and treating our precious Palestinian brothers and sisters. But it's not only selective, but it's opposing and a posturing. Like, on the one hand, it is militant because it cuts against the grain of the mainstream. But on the other hand, it can never be executed. So it's empty in that sense, and it makes it as if you can only zero in on one or two war criminals when you got a whole corrupt international order, a whole corrupt political system that generates war crimes, and you have to be able to keep track of each and every one of them if you have any moral credibility, any moral consistency. So in that sense, it's just hard to take the brother seriously, though, man.
3: If you were listening to our program yesterday, what Dr. West just laid out is exactly what Larry Wilmore and I were talking about yesterday, the performative nature of certain politicians. And here's the question for you, Doc. What is the danger? What is the danger of attempting to placate fellow citizens with or via performative politics? There's a danger in that when you attempt to placate people with performative politics. The danger in that is what?
13: You would produce even more cynicism.
3: Mm.
13: You produce even more apathy.
3: Mm.
13: You produce any more quietism.
3: Mm-hmm.
13: Because people are looking at their way. But the very people that we were looking for, we can't really depend on them. Can you imagine if Martin and Malcolm and Fannie Lou had got up there and said something, we're going to sacrifice in Mississippi, we're going to tell the truth in Alabama, and then when it's time to do something, they don't show up. Mm. You know what kind of cynicism that would have generated among the younger generation?
3: Oh, yeah.
13: Harriet Tubman say, come with me. And then everybody else show up and she stays at Rochester. Mm-hmm. No.
3: Mm-hmm.
13: No, she followed through. She asked you, but most importantly, though, brother, you have to tell the truth. And when you tell the truth, it can't just be partial truth. Netanyahu is a war criminal. Mandami is telling the truth about that. But he ain't the only one. Everybody knows that. And you got some U.S. war criminals that you are on close relations with. Well, what are we talking about here?
3: Yep.
13: What are we talking about here?
3: I want to come back to the point you made earlier because somebody sent this message to us yesterday. I didn't get a chance to read it on the air, but since you went there, let me just follow up on your point about U.S. presidents who could also be deemed war criminals. So as I recall, the listener said something to the effect that, Tavis, I guess this means that Biden, Bush, and Obama are not welcome in New York City either. So.
13: That's they telling the truth. They tell, and people will accuse us and say, well, you're just hating on Biden. You're hating on Obama. No, no. We Christians. No, no. We love them as persons made in the image of God, but they chose. Obama chose 565 drones that kill thousands of people in Somalia and Pakistan and other countries. Those are war crimes. He knows those are war crimes. Biden knows those are war crimes. Bushes know those are war crimes. And with Trump, my God, Lord, you got a war criminal facilitating genocide itself.
3: Mm. How would you respond to people who say, Dr. West, we hear you in your eloquence and your brilliance, but you're not leaving room for the distinction between war crimes and good war?
13: Oh, no, I'm not a pacifist. I'm not a pacifist. I believe there is such a thing as a war that focuses on civilians, the kind of war that Mandela was willing to fight in 1957 when he found the spear of the nation coming out of the ANC. Mm-hmm. When you engage in war against civilians and against property. But when you start killing civilians, it's a war against military troops and property, military troops and property. When you start killing civilians and innocent people, those are war crimes. It's like Hiroshima. It's like Nagasaki. It's like Dresden. It's like what the Soviet Union, any nation, no matter what the ideology, can engage in war crimes. Now, you got some leftist comrades that say, well, Brother West, as a leftist, we got to be anti-imperialist against America, so we justify anything against American imperialism. Well, I'm anti-imperialist, but I got a moral content to it. That's why I'm critical of Iran. Iran is anti-American imperialism. There's no doubt about that. But they are also gangsters. And if you can't say that point, and the same is true about Putin. Putin's got his critique of U.S. imperialism, even though he and Trump are partners. But Putin himself is still a gangster. People, well, you can't say that's a gangster because you're not really an anti-imperialist in a strategic sense. That's right. I don't believe in just strategy when it comes to struggle. I believe in a certain moral consistency. That's exactly right. But we have to tell the people the truth.
3: Mm. Speaking of telling the truth, there are all kinds of reactions, obviously, to what Zohran Mandami has said this week. If I can put them in two camps, there are folk who said Mandami is over the top. He's just completely over the top, and they have their critique and their commentary in that regard. There are others who are treating him as sort of a godlike figure, small g, because of his courage to say what he said. But with regard to the latter, one of the reasons, in my view, that this is getting so much attention, so much spotlight, is not just because Mandami had the courage to say it, but it is the absence of that kind of truth being told by others who've had plenty of opportunity to do so for months and years and decades, and they've chosen not to do that. So I want to just focus a spotlight on that latter point, that he's getting so much attention, not just because he said it, but because others heretofore have not, Doc, politically, that is.
13: That's true.
3: Yeah.
13: That's exactly right. The cowardliness of the Democratic Party, the cowardliness of the Democratic Party establishment does create a vacuum in which Mamdani can come and tell the truths about the war crimes and genocide and ethnic cleansing taking place against precious Palestinians. There's no doubt about that. But one of the things I would say to Brother Mamdani is he needs to check his police commissioner, who I'm sure is also facilitating various kinds of crimes against black people in New York City this very moment.
3: Mm. Mm. I hear you loud and clear, and I suspect he will too when he hears this conversation. Let me close on this note. I got 2 minutes to go here. Whether or not, when all is said and done, more will have been said than done, or whether Mamdani stepping up the way he has will advance this narrative in some way, even though it's performative politics, to your point, there's a way in which one could consider that his courage has put some heat on others, and maybe something good will come out of this. I don't know. What say you?
13: No, I think that there's something good coming out of it in terms of the full-fledged acknowledgement of the war crimes against Palestinian brothers and sisters of genocide. But the problem is that Mamdani is also tied to a Democratic Party. Hasn't he said that he comes out and supports Hakeem Jeffries?
3: Mm-hmm.
13: Hakeem Jeffries facilitates genocide, too. Doesn't he talk regularly to Kamala Harris? Well, Kamala Harris was vice president when the genocide was taking place. She had a right to have a Palestinian voice talk about genocide at the convention in Chicago. She refused to do it. So what is he going to do? He's going to play with a pro-genocide Democratic Party and act like he is the radical in it, but in the end, he's subordinate to it? What are we talking about here? Let's be honest. Let's keep track of all the gangsters. I don't care if they're in New York, Tel Aviv, Tehran, London, Paris, Lagos. We can go across the board. In Uganda, gangsterism is gangsterism, brother. That's what Martin was trying to teach us.
3: Dr. Cornel West is here every Monday and Thursday with a truth that is not often heard on the airwaves in this country, and we try to create a space for him to call balls and strikes, as we say in baseball, to speak his truth, speak truth to power, as Al Green said, speak truth about power. And so I am always grateful to Dr. West for showing up here on Mondays and Thursdays and just telling it like it is. Dr. West, I love you. Appreciate you, man. Thanks for your insights. We will talk soon.
13: Love you, brother. Love you, love you. Stay strong now, man.
3: When we come forward on Tab, respond to your conversation with the president of the National Urban League, Mark Morial, in advance of their big summer convention. They do it every year. This year they're in Nashville. We'll talk with Mark when we come forward on Tab.
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15: 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This fall, the Rufus Williams Travel Club is heading to Charleston, South Carolina, October 8th through the 12th.

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1: Miley Show. You are indeed. We thank Dr. Cornel West for that insightful, to get anywhere you want to spell that word, any way you want to spell it, that insightful conversation with Dr. West. And now we pivot to our friend and brother, Mark Morial, national president of the Urban League. I just saw some good news before I came on the air today. The National Urban League has announced that after 25 years, they are returning to Los Angeles next year. So I'm sitting in LA, as you well know. This program is heard across the country, but it emanates live every day from the Mert Park, here in Los Angeles. And so I'm excited to tell you that the Urban League will have its annual convention next year, 2027, here in LA. That's going to be good news for the city. But next week, this year, they're in Nashville. Mark Morial, welcome back. How are you, sir?
2: Yeah, it's good to be with you, man. I appreciate you. Appreciate your voice. Appreciate your friendship. And great to be with you.
1: Good to have you back on the program, and love you dearly. Tell me about Nashville next week. What's on tap?
2: Well, we are barreling into Nashville, the Music City, at a time of crisis. Tab is a time of controversy, a time of... so many things that are on the line, and we'll be walking in with our 2026 version of the State of Black America report, which is going to indicate the pain that Black America is feeling, if you will, retrenchment in a number of areas that have occurred since the MAGA movement took control of the country a little bit more than a year ago. But we'll also be constructively announcing our own affordability agenda for America. So we are going to focus with an incredible conference. And, you know, we've got a multi-generational lineup, college students, young professionals, mature and seasoned citizens in Nashville for great conversations. We've also invited, I call them the presidential wannabes, and those wannabes include Andy Beshear of Kentucky, Pete Buttigieg of Indiana, along with Vice President Harris from California. They'll be there with us. We extended invitations to Pritzker and Moore, Governors Pritzker, Governors Moore, Governors Newsom, and they indicated they had scheduling conflicts and can't be with us. So we're starting the conversation about future leadership, but as well, we will have some of the most important voices, activists, curators, scholars, influencers who will be with us in Nashville for a wide range of great conversations and panels. We've got a career fair, as the National Urban League always focuses on jobs. Mm-hmm. We've got a college fair for parents and young people who are looking at college opportunities. We've got a youth summit for 500 teenagers who'll be there from across the nation. And we've got a family and community day for the people of Nashville, where we'll be giving away backpacks. We've got a health zone and a whole host of things, including an expungement and legal clinic for people. So we do a lot at our conference, and it's designed really to educate and to serve the community, as well as those who are Urban League delegates who'll be visiting the convention for the purpose of the business of the Urban League movement.
1: It's going to be a great convention in Nashville, as it always is. When the Urban League comes to town again in 2027, they'll be here in L.A., but in 2026.
2: We are looking forward to Los Angeles. I can't tell you the excitement and the energy, first time in 25 years. And, you know, we'll be back many times to talk to you about Los Angeles and our plans for Los Angeles for 27.
1: No, we're excited about that. You said a few things I want to go back to right quick and give you a chance to sort of unpack for me. Let me start with this. It might seem like a strange question, but I know you can handle it. I'm thinking about the NAACP. I just talked about them earlier in today's program. They've been in Chicago. Ben Crump spoke there yesterday about this Nolan Wells case that he's representing the family in. This brother who disappeared and was murdered by somebody in Mississippi. So he spoke at the NAACP convention in Chicago this week. And I'm thinking of Chicago because you recall a couple of years ago in Chicago, the NABJ met there and they invited Donald Trump to speak during that campaign. And you recall all that happened when Donald Trump showed up at that NABJ convention in Chicago. And I've been in conversations about whether or not at this point Donald Trump even deserves an audience in front of a national black convention. You mentioned the presidential wannabes that are invited this year. Obviously, Donald Trump can't run again. Somebody better tell him that he can't run again. But here's my broad question. Does Donald Trump deserve an audience in front of the Urban League or any other major black national convention right now? Has he earned that? Does he deserve it?
2: When he was a candidate in 2016, we extended an invitation to him to address us. He snubbed us. When he ran for re-election in 2020, we extended an invitation to him. He snubbed us. In 2024, we extended an invitation to him. He snubbed us. Three opportunities. I feel no obligation to offer a platform to someone who snubbed us three times to come and engage in performative politics. Look, we're a serious organization. George W. Bush and those of those days who were Republican leaders, Denny Hastert and John Boehner, spoke at Urban League conferences years ago. Mm-hmm. I feel no compulsion to simply invite people for the sake of inviting people. We are here to have a serious and important conversation, and we offered an opportunity to Mr. Trump three times to join us when consistent with what we have done in the past, and that is offer both candidates, one of each party, the opportunity to address us in the year of our election. So people need to understand we fulfilled our responsibility, and I am not going to run, beg, plead with anyone to come and talk to our community. So that's the way.
1: Yeah.
2: I feel that's the way we feel. That's the history of this. And people need to understand that invitations have been extended in the past. Look, Mitt Romney turned down an invitation, but George W. Bush came twice to the Urban League conference. And in the old days, Reagan came, Gerald Ford came, Nixon came, Eisenhower, back in his time. Every Democratic candidate has generally come, but that's the important thing for people to understand. As a nonpartisan organization.

the American dream dead. I don't want him, I know he won't, doesn't want to get ahead of it, and I don't want him to get ahead of it. But he mentioned this word retrenchment, and I want to just ask him to unpack that just a little bit, the ways in which we see this retrenchment when we come forward here with Mark Morial, president of the National Urban League, on Tavis Smiley.

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1: Tavis Mountain, former New Orleans mayor and longtime president of the National Urban League, Mark Mariola, is our guest right now. Next week on Thursday, 1 week from today, they will release their 50th anniversary edition. That's a lot of work, man. 50th anniversary edition of their State of the Black America report. This year it's called America 250. Is the American Dream Dead? And President Mariola moments ago suggested that one of the issues we're going to read about in this report next week when it releases is the pain that black folk are feeling, particularly born of the retrenchment that we are experiencing in Trump 2.0. I know you can't get too far ahead of yourself, but can you say a word about what that retrenchment looks like?
2: Let me tell you what the retrenchment looks like. So it looks like much higher black unemployment across the board for black women and black men. It looks like a home ownership gap that is greater than the gap in 1968 when the Fair Housing Bill was passed. It looks like over 100 black legislative districts at risk due to the attacks on gerrymandering, or rather the gerrymandering and the attacks

0: on fair districting, particularly throughout the South, the impact of that could be the disenfranchisement of 21 million people. Those are some of the top lines of the retrenchment. And we focus on jobs in the economy, and we know, because it's been reported widely, that due to DOGE and some of the retrenchments in corporate America, 300,000 to 400,000 of our highly talented African-American women have lost their jobs. So all of these numbers do not lie. They tell a story, and every one of them has deteriorated in the last year and a half since this new regime has taken over. That's the point. Let's talk about inflation, which is impacting all of us. A big driver of inflation are the tariffs that are costing every household $1,000 to $2,000 extra dollars each and every year. Tavis, what I'll talk about in Nashville is America's misplaced priorities. Prioritization on wars costing $2 billion a day instead of helping people afford health care and medicine, helping kids get educated, investing in affordable housing. The leaders of this country are making choices. They're making choices to destroy, to distract, to cut and take away important things that benefit people, as opposed to an agenda which benefits people. So we got to frame this in terms of misplaced priorities that are impacting Black America, but impacting the entire nation. But we get impacted to a greater degree and a greater extent. As we always say, America catches a cold, we catch pneumonia.
1: No question about it. When we come forward in our remaining moments with Mark Moyall, president of the National Urban League, I'm going to give him a chance to just take a bow. I mentioned this earlier, but I want to just lean into a little bit more. Next week, we'll witness experience the 50th anniversary edition of this annual report they do, State of Black America. That's a long time to be tracking data. Mark's been there for 20 plus of those 50 years, not all 50, but I want to just lean into this a bit more about what it means to be tracking this kind of data about our people year in and year out for half a century. We'll celebrate that when we come forward in our remaining moments with Mark Moyall on Tavis Smiley.

0: I'm Sally, a volunteer at United Way. I'm asking people around the neighborhood what they think this place needs. 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
1: I'd like to see more parking.
0: More playgrounds.
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12: Tavis Smiley and the national president of the Urban League, Mark Murrell. I want to give you a chance to take a bow here, man. 50 years is a long time to be tracking this data about the fears, the hopes, the dreams, the angst, the aspirations of black people. But this is the 50th anniversary edition coming out next week. Say a word about that, sir.
13: Well, this started with late great Vernon Jordan in 1976.
12: Yep.
13: Who wanted to make sure that the country understood the status of black Americans after President Ford ignored black America in his State of the Union address. So since that time, we've been doing this report. I added to it about 20 years ago, much more robust numbers and statistical evidence. And I'll say one thing, this year's report has a special feature, and it's on black consumer spending. Mm. This is very revealing. I'll give you some highlights. Of course, $2.1 trillion is the spending power of black America. It's as large as the economy of the state of New York and as large as the economy of many, many nations of the world, larger than many nations of the world. But here's what's important. Black consumers told our researchers, 50% of them said, if a company walks away from diversity and equal opportunity, we'll walk away from them. And then 30% of non-African-American consumers concurred in the very same thing. So This will be an extra feature of the report. But what it reflects is a growing sense by many that harnessing spending power is an important tool in our toolkit. But thank you for the visibility, Tavis. Look forward to the coverage you can provide to the State of Black America Report. And hopefully people will tune in next week when we're in Nashville. Go to NUL.org beginning on Wednesday, and you will be able to experience a great part of the National Urban League's 116th anniversary.
12: Before I let you walk away, one question about them. That would be corporate America walking away from us. How in Trump 2.0 have you processed all of these companies that have, in fact, abandoned their commitment to diversity, equity, and inclusion?
13: It's troubling, Tavis, and it caused not only for concern, but caused for some level of anger. But I will say this. There are those that have not walked away. There are those that have low-keyed their commitment. There are those that have done some reclassification of their commitment. I mean, you know, there is still a group out there who I believe remain committed. But those that have walked away have done so in the face of simply being intimidated. And one of the things on the inside of many of these companies is I think there's some companies that really are getting bad advice from lawyers, bad advice from political advisors that does not work in their long term. Mm-hmm. Black consumers and many non-black consumers are saying, if you walk away from us, we'll walk away from you.
12: Yep. It is a troubling dynamic, and so much of this is covered in next week's release of the 50th anniversary edition of the Urban League State of Black America Report. It's called America 250 is the American Dream Dead. Mark, have a great convention in Nashville next week. Thanks for the time today, man. I appreciate you, my friend.
13: Bless you, brother. Thank you.
12: Stay strong. When we come forward in our final hour today, it's been quite a show already, two great hours, but we are going to talk to Dorothy Tillman, former Chicago alderman, civil rights icon. She worked alongside Dr. King in Chicago specifically. And we're going to talk about the principles, the six principles of building a nonviolent movement, six principles of nonviolent resistance. She was on this program a good while ago. And at the end of the conversation, as I recall, she mentioned these principles, and we did not have time that day to get into them. And I said to her, Dorothy Tillman, at some point, you got to come back on our program. We're going to spend an hour just walking through these six principles about building, again, nonviolent resistance vis-a-vis a movement. And so the timing for this conversation could not be more propitious, given that we need to lean into this notion of nonviolence right about now more than ever. And Dr. King has shown us the way. Dorothy Tillman was there working alongside him, so we're going to tap into that for the final hour of our program today when we come forward here on Tavis Smiley.
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16: New details are raising questions about how a Dallas high schooler died. An autopsy ruled Daniel Irving's April drowning at Lake Ray Hubbard an accident, but two teens who were with him faced charges for tampering with evidence. His mother says that's exactly the problem.
17: Why would you throw away his clothes and delete messages and not even call his mother?
16: For now, the ruling stands as accidental. The Irving family says they're not done asking questions. The Department of Education is investigating five medical schools for allegedly promoting diversity in their admissions and accused of racial discrimination. Civil rights groups say diversity initiatives help remedy historic inequities for marginalized students. And Golden State Warriors guard Stephen Curry is making history at the Naismith Basketball Hall of Fame. He'll become the first active NBA player to get his own exhibit when Beyond Arc opens on Friday. Now back to you, Doug.
18: Thanks for staying with us. The war against Iran is creating more political tension, this time from President Trump's own MAGA coalition. As we previously reported, new polling shows that MAGA support is dwindling, and some Republican lawmakers are complaining that the war in Iran is too expensive and that Trump is leaning away from his America's First message that they were sold. Weighing in on MS Now was former Missouri Democratic Senator Claire McCaskill.
19: This war is one that no one saw coming. It was a war of choice that has accomplished nothing. In fact, it has made things worse, not better. The Strait of Hormuz was open before. Now it is not. We have ignited more problems across the Middle East. And now is him making a deal with Saudi to enrich uranium.
18: The criticism is important to note because it proves how quickly political loyalty can shift when people feel a leader is moving away from the promises that built his support. So it appears that the war with Iran could hurt the party where it counts at the ballot box. Meanwhile, as questions continue to swirl around the tragic death of Nolan Wells in Mississippi and rumors of a cover-up, the state of Illinois is marking this Friday as Emmett Till Day. Governor Pritzker signed the proclamation earlier today at a news conference.
20: The Till family, thank you for your stewardship of Emmett and Mamie Till Mobley's legacy and for the courage to share their story. To Dr. Parker and Reverend Wheeler Parker and all the community leaders, the historians, the educators, the advocates gathered here today for your efforts to ensure that the truth is told now and to future generations.
18: It's a reminder that the fight to confront racial violence is far from over. Today recognized is the 14-year-old African-American teenager from Chicago whose lynching in August of 1955 became a turning point in the fight for civil rights. The proclamation lands on the same day and month he was born, July 25th. And finally, a recent report reveals that a growing number of young black people are paying closer attention to trade jobs as a possible alternative to college. A new report points to a major shift in how black families are thinking about work and long-term success. More and more parents now say that skilled trades may offer a better financial payoff and are beginning to steer their children toward those careers. And with the rising cost of college and AI in the workplace, it appears to be a pretty smart choice. Trade careers can offer a quicker path to income, and for some young black adults, it could even open the pathway to entrepreneurship. Vocational schools are also seeing more interest as well. So, something to think about, folks. Stay connected and subscribe and follow BIN News this hour wherever you get your podcasts. I'm Doug Davis for the Black Information Network. Have a great Thursday. Stay safe and cool out there. And, of course, if you see something, say something.
21: 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It's Tavis Smiley on Chicago's Essential Storyteller, WBON.

0: It's the Godfather of Soul, James Brown. I'm Tavis Smiley. Glad you're with us in this third and final hour of today's program. I told you a couple hours ago that we were going to spend some time today with our friend, our dear sister in Chicago, Dorothy Tillman, former Chicago alderman, civil rights icon, worked along with Dr. King. She was on this program a while back, and right near the end of our conversation, she mentioned these fundamental philosophies, these principles of nonviolence, and we did it in the last 60 seconds, so that was not enough time to unpack this. I said to her, at some point, we're going to find an hour on this program to invite you back on so we can spend 60 minutes just unpacking these principles of building a nonviolent movement. I said it a few times already today. We could use this now more than ever, given the state of the world and all the wars that Donald Trump has us in, et cetera, et cetera, et cetera. So the timing for this conversation cannot be more propitious. It is often the case that we have guests on this program, especially when they're in studio. We let them choose their own walk-on song. Dr. West, as you know, was just here. Cornel West was just here. And he always chooses his walk-on song every Monday and Thursday. And so Miles, my board op, asked Sister Dorothy Tillman what she wanted to start with, and that's what you got. So I want to start this conversation by asking Dorothy Tillman, why is that always your walk-on song?
1: Well, see, a lot of them like an umbrella. It comes back to who we are and what we were as a people. Oh, we had nothing and did everything because we were so proud, and we didn't get caught up on all this other stuff. We got folks now that's not proud of nothing but what they can do. Mm. Yeah, even our own blacks, you treat as you're talking about. What problem we have, and they doing more to us than anybody could ever do because they're inside our house.
0: Mm. Nope. I hear you. I heard that. I heard that. I heard that loud and clear. They inside.
1: I know you heard it. I know you heard it.
0: They,
1: I know you heard it.
0: They inside.
1: But
0: the house.
1: You know, one thing, one of the other reasons is because when I was growing up, coming out of Montgomery and growing up as a child and watching leadership, this is the first time in the history since we've been in this country that there was no agenda in the public square for black people, put forth by black people. This time, and that's why we're going backwards. And like S.B. Fuller just passed, we got all these, not S.B. Fuller, I mean George Johnson, who also came out of S.B. Fuller. And you got all these folks who had nothing. And they built because they believed, and they came back to the community, and they rebuilt, and they put their money back because of the blackness and the pride. And it was always something, building schools, building this, doing this, because the problem, looking out for the next generation, and we got away from it.
0: Yeah.
1: And how do you tell children, how do you do this? Somebody told me the other day, Tavis, they said, Dr. Timber, what are we going to do with these crazy kids? I said, what kids? You see what they're doing? I said. She said, they got so much hate. I said, well, you might be responsible for that.
0: Mm.
1: And they asked me why. And I want you to understand this. When I was growing up, I was told I could be anything, I could do anything, hold my head up, don't take no mess, and fight for freedom. These children told something else. Hate Trump, hate this, hate. The preacher said hate. The mama said hate. The dad said, everybody said hate. They never told you can do anything. You can grab this. You can be. You can fight. So Dr. King and all of them called, and Rosa Parks called us up to the fight for black people and for freedom. They're arming our children to fight Trump and all these other folks, not to say you can do anything you want to do. We can do this. We have more and we're doing less. Yeah. And that's why I said sit loud and black and I'm proud.
0: No, I get it.
1: You know who I am, Tavis. You know me.
0: I know you. We have more and we're doing less. That'll preach, as they say. That'll preach. We have more, but we're doing less with it. Let me just ask you this right quick, and then we're going to come forward and we're going to jump into these principles. For those who don't know the backstory for how you got to work alongside and with Dr. King as a young person, just tell me that story first, and then we're going to jump into these principles.
1: Well, you know, I grew up in the civil rights movement. I'm from Montgomery. My minister, Reverend Fields, Uriah Fields, who was one of the people who selected Dr. King to be one of the leaders of the MIA after Ms. Parks got arrested. Mm-hmm. So we were in churches that always taught us as children that we had to stand up and fight. So my grandmother took me to the Hope Street Baptist Church when I was 9 to hear Dr. King after Ms. Parks had been arrested. I never knew that I would become part of his staff. Our church got bombed. It's a lot of bombing. We have talked about that one day, all those bombings in Montgomery.
0: Mm-hmm.
1: All across the place got bombed. Bell Street Baptist Church, in fact, your producer can look, it's in the Library of Congress. Bell Street Baptist Church, which I was a member of, My pastor was one of the leaders of that movement, Reverend Uriah Fields. Our church got bombed worse than anybody. Mm. And that night, when those bombs went off, it felt like the whole Montgomery was, we didn't know what to do. It was bombs everywhere. And our parents were putting us in the house and stuff. And it kind of gathered my spirit. My grandmother said I was baptized in that movement. And later on, when I was in high school, I moved to Florida. My mother and I came back. And when Reverend Bethel came to town to work on representation, which I'm working on with some charities. You got to call me off the radio, mm-hmm. and I'll tell you about it. But anyway, he said, hey, after the little girls got bombed in Birmingham, he and Diane Nash came to Montgomery. Because as they said, in order for us to stop this mess, we got to get representation for somebody to speak for us. So he came to Montgomery because they didn't want to do it in Birmingham. It was kind of, and that's when he came and got us. Mm. He said, your mama can't pee in the weeds. And we laughed at him. But we got to talk that is because how we grew up, we understood. So I was one of the leaders for Booker T. Washington, and Leon Hall was with Carver. We mobilized, we organized, we was 10, and we was 10 Montgomery up. Snake was in Selma trying to teach folks how to understand the Constitution. And so Jim Clark said, no more than two cops can be on the street after dark. And because we weren't sure where we were going, we were going to present Waters with a Declaration of Freedom, but what county? But once Clark said that, and Bevel said, oh, no, we're going to put a whole bunch of color folks on the street. So that's how I ended up becoming part of that staff. I was among the first 10 of SCLC staff sent into Selma to mobilize for representation. And he said, we're going in.
0: Yeah.
1: And because I was good with the students, and that's how I really became a part of the Southern Christian Leadership Conference staff. They called, Dr. King called us the ground crew. When he introduced us, he would say, I want y'all to meet my ground crew. I can't do nothing without them. It's yeah. not my five of us left.
0: Yeah.
1: And so that's how I really became part of
0: it. I want to start there because it's important for people to understand the backstory of who Dorothy Tillman is and how she worked alongside Dr. King. You heard her say a moment ago that she was part of what Dr. King called his ground crew. He could do nothing at SCLC. And you all know SCLC is the only organization Dr. King founded in his lifetime. Dorothy Tillman, one of the first 10 people working with Dr. King as a young person at SCLC, again, part of his ground crew. So that's the backstory of how she got with Dr. King. When we come forward, we're going to start working our way through this list of the principles of nonviolent resistance, building a nonviolent movement with Dorothy Tillman on Tavis Smiley.
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7: Don't act like that. 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I've heard everything you tell yourself every time you felt different. And I want you to know that taking care of your mind is taking care of everyone you love and who loves you. 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

0: Tavis Smiley continues right now.
1: Now, you have yourself have said that the aim of your method of nonviolent resistance is not to defeat or to humiliate the white man, but to win his friendship and understanding. How successful do you think you have been or are being in winning the friendship and understanding of the white men of the South?
2: Well, I should say that this doesn't come overnight. The nonviolent way does not bring about miracles in a few hours, in a few days, or in a few years, for that matter. I think at first, the first reaction of the oppressor when oppressed people rise up against the system of injustice is an attitude of bitterness. But I do believe that if the nonviolent resistors continue to follow the way of nonviolence, they eventually get over to the hearts and souls of the former oppressors. And I think it eventually brings about that redemption that we dream of. Of course, I can't estimate how many people we've touched so far. This is impossible because it's an inner process. But I'm sure something is stirring in the minds and the souls of people, and I'm sure that many people are thinking anew on this basic problem of human relations.
3: As you all know, I say it all the time, I regard Dr. King as the greatest American this country's ever produced, not black American, the greatest American this nation's ever produced. That's my assessment. That's Dr. King on Meet the Press, NBC, on April 17th, 1960, talking about nonviolence. Dorothy Tilghman, before we get into this list, let me just ask you to share your thoughts about Dr. King, the man. You were there as one of the first 10 people at SCLC. You were part of that ground crew. You had a front row seat to history. Again, as a young person, tell me how you were seeing Dr. King through your eyes way back then.
4: Well, you know, Dr. King was like my guardian, he was like my father. It's like sitting at a table around people like we all sitting around the table, Dr. King, T.T., Belt, everybody. You know, I never understood how much they was pointing to me until I got older.
3: Mm-hmm.
4: But also, the opinion would be respected by Dorothy. What do you think, Dorothy Wright? Like when we came to Chicago, he told Beverly, go tell my grandmother, I want Dorothy Wright to go to Chicago with me. It's like, but to listen to him and to hear him and to know that he was so real, to be at a table with this man, and I saw Dr. King cry because of these blacks. One because of white folks, because of these other folks, and to know that I saw that, and I can feel it, because he loved our people. And I never knew that all the stuff that I was gathering, that it would help guide me through the rest of my life. But one of the things being, I'm talking about the staff, not folks who was in the march, I'm talking about the ground crew, being a part of this, what people don't understand is that we didn't just march and just holler and just put stuff in there. We had to study. When I was 17 years old, I was reading Dog Gather by Kenneth Clark. When we was told that we had to read Conspicuous Consumption, that book, I couldn't understand why. I said, why have I got to read this? And I thought we had to read it, we had to discuss it. But it was building character when you read it. So we read it, we had to always read. We had to always study, and we strategize, and we respect each other. Dr. King had a lot of respect for his field staff. People don't understand. They don't know our structure. They just know that marching and all that singing. But he had a lot, like, we would show up at a place, and he said, bring the ground crew. We show up at a place looking at people looking at us in our overalls. You know, he said, hold it. I got to stop. I wanted to juice my ground crew, my field staff. When you're flying on an airplane, they said, we're getting ready for the ground crew. We can't land until the ground crew get ready. I can't land until they get ready. So, you know, it really was something. But you got to understand, Tavis, that when Ms. Parks refused to give her a seat, and our community was talking about, I was 9 years old then, because I could never understand when we got on the Day Street bus, you go in the front, you put your nickel in, and then you got to get off, and you got to go in the back. And that door in there, they had color and white, and they didn't make that. That's the color red, I don't know.
3: Ms. Tilghman, hold on a second. Let Miles pick up the phone and talk to her a second. This conversation is rich, and it's going to be richer. And we have an audio issue here, and I want to just try to get this line a little clearer. I'm sitting here with headphones on, and if I'm having trouble picking up on certain words that my headphones on. I know what you must be listening to coming through your radio or listening to that on the app. However you're listening to me right now, I want to make sure that you get a chance to hear every word that comes out of her mouth. So let me just get that situation squared away. We're going to go forward here. But again, this is a rich conversation with a civil rights heroine, civil rights icon, Dorothy Tillman, the former Dorothy Wright, as you heard her say a moment ago, out of Montgomery, Alabama. And I just want to make sure that for the next 40 minutes here, that you hear every word coming out of her mouth. I don't want this conversation to be wasted when you're talking to somebody of her stature. And so with that, I'm going to go back to Dorothy Tillman in Chicago and ask her to pick up the story. Hopefully the line's a little clearer now. Pick up the story where you were telling us, we heard you say you put the nickel, you get on the bus, you put in your nickel, you have to get off and go and come back off the bus and go in the back door. Pick that story up, Ms. Tillman.
4: Yeah, because they had a certain section for the colored people, and you could not, you couldn't go in the front after you put your butt in. So I could never understand. I would tell my grandmother, why can't I go? I would be clean. She done pressed my hair so hard, and my scalp was burning, and I got them pleated skirts she done made on that single sewing machine, and I look better than a little white girl. And she would say, you can. I said, I'm going to do something about this one day. She said, I know you will. That was on the Day Street bus. So when Mrs. Park refused to give her a seat, all of us understood it. And we made songs like Boycott the Bus, that they respect us. But my pastor, which is very important, Reverend Uriah Field, he was very close to E.D. Nixon and Vernon Jones. So E.D. Nixon called him before he even called Dr. King anybody. Dr. King had just got to Montgomery. That colored boy, they said. That's what they called Dr. King. Because you know, Travis, they got rid of Vernon Jones. They thought Vernon Jones was too ignorant.
3: That's right.
4: And so when they brought Dr. King now, because Vernon Jones was about economics and watermelons and greens and stuff, right? And so when they brought Dr. King down, everybody was talking about this colored boy that then took over Dex Avenue. But my pastor was close to E.D. Nixon and Vernon Johnson. He called my pastor, and he called E.D. Nixon and all of them. They got together. And when E.D. Nixon and all of them met, they said, we got to do something. Rose Park going to arrest it. So as they were meeting, my pastor was the first recording secretary of the MIA. And the reason they named it the Montgomery Improvement Association was, and I got, he gave me all these books, and I really, you know, my pastor, so I got. So anyway, so Reverend Abernathy said, well, we ain't got to worry about the Methodists or the Baptists or this organization. We all want to prove Montgomery. They said, yeah, well, let's call it the Montgomery Improvement Association. So that's how you got that name.
3: I love it.
4: And then they wanted to select a leader. Some folks wanted to select my pastor, because he just came from the war, young and handsome, and came, wasn't scared of nothing. And they selected Dr. King. He went with Dr. King. And he was the first recording tech. So being that and listening to all of the preachers talking, and our ministers didn't talk this woke mess that they're talking now. And they was teaching us. So that's how I kind of got into this. My grandmother took me to the Hope Street Baptist Church. And I asked her, it was long after. I said, Mother, why you took me? She said, because I couldn't answer the question. I thought you needed to go. And when she took me to the Hope Street, Dr. King, he came down, he was preaching, and I just felt like the Holy Ghost hit me. And I felt something went all through me. My grandmother said, something made you shut up, huh? And it was just in my spirit.
3: I think I hear you tell me that Dr. King was the only one that can make you be quiet for a little while.
4: So I think God was, Bevel always told us that God laid all the people ready for Dr. King. So it was kind of a natural, but it was the environment that nurtured me. And all of these young folks, and I'm saying this environment now do not nurture our children. It's teaching them violence. They break up the women, not because of the white man, white supremacy. No. Because they preachers, they mamas, they teachers, the folks on the radio, they're all talking to hate Trump, hate this, hate that. And so they're calling them to arms. They have put these young people to arms. They haven't said, you go and you can open business, you can fight, you can do this, you can do that, hold your head up. You somebody, we're going to do this. They're not fighting and building for our children.
3: Yeah.
4: So they've called them armed to go to fight this so-called white supremacist, white man trouble, and all that. Go get them. And then when they do it, they say, oh, look at them. And the people that's doing it, they have everything. They're rich. They're with white folks that do everything. But they'll get on the TV, get on the radio, the preachers will get up, and they talking that mess. They're not talking about nonviolence. They're not talking about reconciliation. Mm. They're not talking about you deal with injustice, not the person.
3: Yeah, yeah. I just,
4: you understand?
3: No, I hear you loud and clear. I understand. I'm just loving this conversation, as I always do with you, because I got goosebumps right now, literally just hearing you tell these stories about being in the rooms with all these giants. I mean, just the names that you're dropping, Edie Nixon and Vernon Johns, and of course Dr. King and Rosa Parks, and all these persons as a young girl, as a kid, that you had a front row, again, access to seeing this movement unveiled and come to life, is just arresting in of itself. But I'm watching my clock here. If I don't get started on this list, I could listen to you tell stories for hours, as you well know. I love.
4: This inside, I just gave you one. Fight the injustice, not the person.
3: That's right. Fight the injustice.
4: And the reason you fight injustice is because after injustice, it's biblical too. You got to have reconciliation. But if you fight the person, you cannot have reconciliation. I get sick of folks talking about Trump, whether they vote for him or not, or talking about the white man, talking about this. And those are the people who got everything. They're not wanting anything. But they're not building for our people, because that makes them mentally lazy.
3: Yeah.
4: They don't have to think of Bill.
3: Yep. Let me aid and abet my friend Dorothy Tillman running through this list. So by the time I get to the top of this hour, in 32 minutes, we will have covered this list. So she just leaned in on one of these principles. Nonviolence seeks to defeat injustice or evil, not people. That's her way of saying focus on the injustice, not the person. Nonviolence, number one, seeks to defeat injustice or evil, not people. Let me jump to another one. Nonviolence seeks to win friendship and understanding. Nonviolence seeks to win friendship and understanding. Talk to me, Dorothy Tillman, about number two.
4: Well, let me tell you, I'll give an example. Mrs. King, when everybody was running around trying to get Dr. King's holiday, and Steve and everybody was doing it. Mm-hmm. And I was talking to Ms. King. I talked to her constantly. And she said, Dorothy, I'm going to see my president. I said, what? She said, oh, yeah. He minds. I don't care if he's Reagan or whoever. They don't like him. But he is the president. And I want my husband to have a holiday. She went to see him. Not whether she was with him or not as politically. It was dealing with what you're talking about. Mm-hmm. And she told him. And Reagan said, yeah, okay. And Congressman Hall, you can look that up, have your people.
3: Katie Hall, I know her well. From Indiana, my home state. Katie
4: right.
3: Hall, yeah.
4: She introduced the bill.
3: That's right.
4: And there's a picture of her, Ms. King, and Reagan signing that bill. Now, that's dealing with the injustice, not the person.
3: Mm-hmm.
4: Do she want to went to him? Frederick Douglass, Harriet Tubman, wouldn't have gone to Lincoln if they had not just dealt with Lincoln and not the injustice. Anything that we have gotten is based off of that. And the reason people talking mess, but the ones who got the mess got everything. And we're losing our communities, our businesses, our property, and our children.
3: She keeps coming back to this issue about children, and you understand why. There are your first two principles. Nonviolence seeks to defeat injustice or evil, not people, not the persons. Number two, nonviolence seeks to win friendship and understanding. That's the story she told about Coretta Scott King going to see Ronald Reagan. Their politics were drastically different, diametrically opposed, were they politically, but she had to win him over to get that holiday signed into law, and she did just that. There are two of the six. More when we come forward. Dorothy Tillman on Tavis Smiley.
0: Why does Tavis say, when we come forward?
5: Because he's not going back.
0: And you don't have to go back either. Forward ever, backward never. More of Tavis Smiley when we come forward.
5: Forward, forward.
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3: Tavis Smiley and Dorothy Tillman, civil rights icon, former Chicago alderman, longtime friend of mine, honored to always be in conversation with her. Many of you are tapping in to say, is this the same Dorothy Tillman that we saw at Chicago? Yep, same one. So many of you have seen the video. It's been seen hundreds of millions of times. All the years we did the State of the Black Union, every year we did one in Chicago at Chicago State one year, and Sister Dorothy Tillman was at the table with Cornel West and the Brother Minister Farrakhan and Michael Eric Dyson and Julianne Malvo, and just an all-star panel that we had assembled every year. But that year was special at Chicago State, and Dorothy Tillman, the sister, always wearing the beautiful hats. She did her thing that day, and we all had to bow down when she grabbed the mic that day as part of that panel at the State of the Black Union in Chicago State. Dorothy Tillman, you remember that day at Chicago State?
4: I remember that day because they looked at me when I said, just because somebody black, you don't do nothing. And that's what they're doing now, Tara. Travis, you know, it's like people talk stuff. You got your elected officials talking about Trump. But my question is this. Have the Black Caucus got together, ladies and gentlemen, and took it to him and demand that he take it? Mm-hmm. No. Mm-hmm. They standing behind other people. Everybody look at the TV, they standing behind other people nod. Well, no folks' agenda. And we don't have an agenda for the black community. And this is the first time since I've been since we've been in this country that black folks have not come together and put our agenda in the public square.
3: Oh, I hear you loud and clear.
4: And that's why I said the first step of nonviolence is to gather your information.
3: Mm-hmm.
4: Now, because when you information, then you get your leaders, you gather your information, and you lay out some. That's the whole thing about being able to come together and to do that. That's why we don't have no water holes. They tore down all our clubs, our other stuff when we come together and talk. So these children don't know how to come together to do that.
3: Yep. Nope.
4: Because if they gather the information, they wouldn't do this crazy mess.
3: Nope, you made the point loud and clear that day in Chicago State all those years ago, and you've been consistent, if nothing else, in raising these issues. Let me jump back to this list now in case you've just tuned in. We're talking about some of the principles of nonviolence.
4: I just did one and two.
3: Yeah, you did. You did one and two. I'm leading you through them. Just for those who've just tuned in, one and two that she just references, nonviolence seeks to defeat injustice or evil, not people. You don't focus on the person. You focus on the injustice. Number two, nonviolence seeks to win friendship and understanding. Coretta Scott King had to work with Ronald Reagan, who she did not agree with politically, to get that King holiday signed into law. That's an example of number two. Let me jump to another one. Nonviolence, and she's been saying this already in this conversation, she said it three or four times already, but it is one of the principles, so I'll let her lay on it a little bit more. Here's another principle. Nonviolence chooses love instead of hate. It chooses love instead of hate. Talk to me, Dorothy Tillman.
4: Well, because, you know, hate is what you see, this killing and violence and all that. Love, God is love, first of all.
3: Mm-hmm.
4: And love will lift you at any time. Love will disarm you. You know, there's no way that you can hate and work. Hate is like a cancer.
3: Mm.
4: You can't think. You can't do anything. That don't mean I'm going to let you walk over me now.
3: Mm-hmm.
4: But you can't hate. You got to do it in the spirit of love with God first, and you move. Because we always prayed before we left, asked God to guide us, prayed in the middle, prayed at the end. Because we, see, nonviolence is not selfish.
3: Mm.
4: We wasn't selfish. We were doing it for black people. To be clear, I want your audience to know, our fight wasn't for all people. They joined us because black people were suffering, and leadership put together a movement for us. And other folks saw the injustice, and they came and joined us because we lifted up the injustice.
3: Mm.
4: Now, and you know...
3: Huh? No, finish your point. I'm sorry. I didn't mean to step on you. Finish your
4: okay.
3: point.
4: Okay. And what I was going to tell you was, like, when you look at Mary McLeod Bethune,
3: mm-hmm.
4: she's an example of how she built a school. She worked with the president. She did her stuff, and she built a school for black children. How are you going to pull out of something, and you part of America that you built?
3: Mm.
4: And say, I ain't going to do nothing, sit on my hand. Here, Trump got the Trump account. I saw 6 million kids. I mean... She got the Trump account for children to put them in the economic stream. Melania got the one for foster children. And black folks, I ain't doing nothing because of Trump. Now, I'm going to call Jonathan. I want to talk to Jess Jr. because you can't be like that. If you look at when Jesse went to Wall Street, Trump gave him
3: office space. Office space. That's right. That's right. That's right.
4: And gave him money.
3: Mm-hmm.
4: Now, that ain't mean they got to lock it. But you gonna go on Main Street with your folks. Most of these folks who keep folks from it, their children have those things. It's the poor children that don't have them.
3: Yeah.
4: So you ain't got to vote for him. You don't have to love him. But everybody should be looking at that stuff, make sure our children get in that. I'm putting all my grandchildren, all the children I know, and giving it to them for Christmas.
3: I love it.
4: I mean that. You understand what I'm saying to you? We was able to build Booker T. Washington, build Tuskegee. Because he worked with Teddy Roosevelt.
3: Mm.
4: I'm telling you, we have gotten away, but nonviolence let you do that kind of stuff.
3: No,
4: hate just makes you go back and wait to do some more hate. And it's being led by outside forces. Because we're not like that. I met your mother. She was a loving woman.
3: Mm-hmm.
4: I'm saying, outside, we're not like that. We believe in God. We're fighting now.
3: Oh, yeah.
4: But our people and our community... was special, and right now we are not special.
3: Mm.
4: I'll tell you an example. When John Conyers, they got rid of John Conyers because they wanted to put somebody else there.
3: Mm-hmm.
4: Now, Joanne Watson, who died, she died in pain. She was hurt from Detroit. She ran Brenda, the black woman who worked with Conyers. Black folks wouldn't vote for her. They went with the Elizabeth Lee. They went with the Arab woman from Dearborn. And she's there now. She don't talk about black, she's in Detroit. But he was a black woman who had given her life.
3: Mm.
4: And what you have now is black leadership standing behind everybody else on their agenda, bopping their head up and down. And we're not saying anything because their face is black.
3: Mm.
4: I don't care what nonviolent don't do that.
3: Nope. I said
4: if you're wrong, if you're black, if you're white, if you're green, if you're purple, injustice is injustice.
3: Yeah, I said on this program the other day, Dorothy Tillman, that too many of these leaders, so-called leaders, will hide behind their identity to avoid scrutiny. They will hide behind their black identity to avoid scrutiny. That's what you're saying. And you mentioned Detroit. She's talking about Rashida Tlaib. That's what she's talking about in Detroit. I take your point loud and clear. Let me circle back right quick. I just want to just get this out because it fell in my spirit. When Dorothy Tillman talking about this principle that nonviolence chooses love instead of hate, she said that love will lift you at any time. Love will lift you at any time. My mind went to that song that we sang in my little church all those years ago. I was sinking deep in sin, far from the peaceful shore, very deeply stained within, sinking to rise no more. But the master of the sea heard my despair and cry, and from the waters lifted me. Now safe am I. Why? Because love lifted me. That's her point, that love can always lift you. That's what Dr. King was talking about when he said that nonviolence chooses love instead of hate. We got a few more to go. You're listening. I'm glad about it. She's teaching a master class on Tabby Smiley. She is Dorothy Tillman.

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3: I may ask this family about what they eat.
4: Dr. M?
3: If he's turning playtime into screen time, that might be something I'd like to know. 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

0: Chicago, as everybody knows, and I'm honored to have you on this program teaching this master class for these next 11 minutes. My time is getting tight. Let me continue on this list of these principles from this national treasure, Dorothy Tillman, that we ought to be leaning into right about now. Dorothy Tillman, nonviolence is a willingness to accept suffering without retaliation, to accept blows without striking back. That's the tough one, Dorothy Tillman.
1: No, it's not. They used to say that an elephant, you don't chase an elephant with a BB gun, he'll turn around and step on your butt. He'll stomp you. You don't go in the forest hollering, you can't even make a match. You don't know how to put, no, what you're doing, that's what the selfishness come out of. Mm-hmm. Because you're doing it for the whole, you're not doing it for yourself.
0: I love it.
1: You can't be selfish. Nonviolent is love, it's not selfish. It's like, if we're talking about, we're going to do this and we're going to change things, come out, hit me, I'm going to go fight and mess up the whole place. You mess with an elephant, shoot him with a BB gun and see what he do to you.
0: Uh-huh. I'm pushing forward. Nonviolence believes that the universe is actually on the side of justice. Put another way, nonviolence believes that God is a God of justice. Talk to me, Dorothy. Talk to me.
1: That's it. And that's why we didn't worry. That's what he tell us, and Bible too. They said, we tell this what. Come on with it. You can't, he said, they told us, this man, this white man had two things on us. Fear death and fear going to jail. But you might take this body, but my spirit and my soul belongs to God. You can't take that. So I'm going to move on because God got me. But you got to be careful who you move with, because if God ain't got you, something might happen to you another kind of way. But God got you.
0: Yeah. I'm pushing on nonviolence, and I'm glad we're pushing to this point right now. Cornel West was here earlier today. He was talking.
1: Oh, my buddy Cornel.
0: Oh,
1: Cornel.
0: Yeah.
1: He was on that panel with us.
0: He was there that day. He was on the program earlier today. So Cornel West was your opening act today, Dorothy. He was your opening act.
1: Give him my love when you talk to him. Give him my love when you talk to him again. Okay.
0: You know I will. So he was talking today earlier about cowardliness, and people always confuse these two things. I want you to straighten this out once and for all. Nonviolence is a way of life for courageous people, not coward. Not cowardly people. Talk to me about that.
1: That's right. Oh, yeah, because it's easy to just leave an arm of fight than to stand up. You know, we was told that a coward died a thousand of death, but a valiant person died just once. If you're a coward, you keep holding your head down, keep beating up, you hold your head up, you only do it once. And most of these people use this hollering, you know, Sam, you know you'd have been out there, and these folks, turn me loose, let me get them.
0: Mm-hmm.
1: A coward person. And what you got now, people representing us who are cowards.
0: Oof.
1: And they for themselves. And they're what I'm upset about, and I'll talk to you later, I'm upset because what they're doing to our children. They are leading them to the slaughter, making them go, not get educated, not try to making me come. Don't be educated. Don't get a business. Don't go to school. Don't do this. Don't hold your head up. What your mama told you when you was a little boy? Hold your head up, boy.
0: Mm-hmm.
1: Don't you hold your head down. You look this man in the eye. A coward ain't going to look him in the eye. They going to go break windows up while he ain't looking. Or shoot him in the back or do all that. But these other people who are making money off our children are sending them to war. So they can say, oh, look, you better give me this. Give me that. Because hey, they gonna get you sick of our children on these people like these children, sick and dull. And they're not looking out for their education and their economics and their well-being.
0: Yeah. I see.
1: I'm very upset about this.
0: No, I hear it. I hear it. I hear it in your voice. I don't just hear it. I feel it. Of course, I know you. I'm looking at comments that people are making. They're loving this conversation all across the country right now, Dorothy Tillman. Somebody said, Dorothy Tillman is on one today. She's on one today. And I said, well, not really. If you know Dorothy Tillman, she's like this all the time. She ain't on one today. She's like this every day. And that's why I love her. Our remaining moments with Dorothy Tillman when we come forward on Tavis Smiley.
2: 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Tavis Smiley, nationally syndicated, unapologetically progressive, unapologetically

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5: Well, they built that pipeline thing. That's pretty big.
4: No. I'm sorry. I can't help.
5: Wait, Joe.
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12: Tavis Smiley, the legendary Dorothy Tillman, former Chicago alderman, one of the first 10 to work at SCLC with Dr. King, part of his ground crew all those years ago. Dorothy Tillman, you'll appreciate this. I just got word from Dr. West. He heard you, and he sends his love right back to you.
13: Okay, thank you.
12: There's that. I've got 3 minutes left, and I want to give all of it to you to close on this note. We have seen this. We've heard this. We've felt this coming from you and the stories you've told today, talking about these principles of nonviolence. But I want to close on this note. Talk to us about personal commitment. Personal commitment.
13: Well, I'm going to talk about that, but I want to make sure that I have this, hey, black child, I want you to go off with that after me somewhere. It got to be in there. Mm-hmm. I sent it to you. Hey, black child, you know where you're going? Mm-hmm. Do you know how you're going to be this little girl talking? But I sent it to you. Anyway, you have to have the personal commitment. You know, it's not about money. You know, it's not about you. You know, power. You don't spell power with an I. You spell it with a we. That's the only word you get out of power. And your commitment to God. You know, we had commitment to family, God, country, our children. And you're willing to die. Was somebody going to die for something? Let me tell you something. When we would say this might be the last time, it might be the last time, I don't know. Mm-hmm. We believed that. Before we went on any march, And after we gathered our information, then we would sit there and pray. Then we would always sing this song. It might be the last time. I don't know. This may be the last time. And we meant that. But it was all right because we was committed for the liberation of black people. Because it was black people who were suffering. And when we marched, it's very important to know that when we was in Selma, it wanted to put a bunch of Negroes in office. It was put representation because we live in our republic. And we felt like we didn't have representation. It ain't about the color of their skin. Because we were willing to die to make sure that we had our people that represent us. So the commitment is, if you're in office, what do? You make sure you bring economics and education.
12: Yeah.
13: You know, if whatever your role is, whatever they used to say that, wherever you are in the circle, your role is to make sure that the black people survive.
12: I love it.
13: And we thrive.
12: I love it. I'm going to close on that note. I could do more if I had more time. We'll have her back on again. I love her, and I can see that you love her as well. I want to get out of here just for a few seconds left to play a little taste of what she was asking us to play. Hey, Black Child, before I do that, Dorothy Tillman, I love you, and there ain't nothing you can do about it. I just love you.
13: Call me later.
12: I'll call you later. We close with a taste of what she asked us to close with. I honor my elders. Until next time, and as always, keep the faith.
14: Learn what you want to learn. If you try to learn what you can learn. Hey, Black

0: can do what you want to do if you try to do what you can do. Hey, black child, be what you can be. Learn what you must learn.
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3: New details are raising questions about how a Dallas high schooler died. An autopsy ruled Daniel Irving's April drowning at Lake Ray Hubbard an accident, but two teens who were with him faced charges for tampering with evidence. His mother says that's exactly the problem.
4: Why would you throw away his clothes and delete messages and not even call his mother?
3: For now, the ruling stands as accidental. The Irving family says they're not done asking questions. The Department of Education is investigating five medical schools for allegedly promoting diversity in their admissions and accused of racial discrimination. Civil rights groups say diversity initiatives help remedy historic inequities for marginalized students. And Golden State Warriors guard Stephen Curry is making history at the Naismith Basketball Hall of Fame. He'll become the first active NBA player to get his own exhibit when Beyond Arc opens on Friday. Now back to you, Doug.
5: Thanks for staying with us. The war against Iran is creating more political tension, this time from President Trump's own MAGA coalition. As we previously reported, new polling shows that MAGA support is dwindling, and some Republican lawmakers are complaining that the war in Iran is too expensive and that Trump is leaning away from his America's First message that they were sold. Weighing in on MS Now was former Missouri Democratic Senator Claire McCaskill.
6: This war is one that no one saw coming. It was a war of choice that has accomplished nothing. In fact, it has made things worse, not better. The Strait of Hormuz was open before. Now it is not. We have ignited more problems across the Middle East. And now is him making a deal with Saudi to enrich uranium.
5: The criticism is important to note because it proves how quickly political loyalty can shift when people feel a leader is moving away from the promises that built his support. So it appears that the war with Iran could hurt the party where it counts at the ballot box. Meanwhile, as questions continue to swirl around the tragic death of Nolan Wells in Mississippi and rumors of a cover-up, the state of Illinois is marking this Friday as Emmett Till Day. Governor Pritzker signed the proclamation earlier today at a news conference.
7: The Till family, thank you for your stewardship of Emmett and Mamie Till Mobley's legacy and for the courage to share their story. To Dr. Parker and Reverend Wheeler Parker and all the community leaders, the historians, the educators, the advocates gathered here today for your efforts to ensure that the truth is told now and to future generations.
5: It's a reminder that the fight to confront racial violence is far from over. Today recognized the 14-year-old African-American teenager from Chicago whose lynching in August of 1955 became a turning point in the fight for civil rights. The proclamation lands on the same day and month he was born, July 25th. And finally, a recent report reveals that a growing number of young black people are paying closer attention to trade jobs as a possible alternative to college. A new report points to a major shift in how black families are thinking about work and long-term success. More and more parents now say that skilled trades may offer a better financial payoff and are beginning to steer their children toward those careers. And with the rising cost of college and AI in the workplace, it appears to be a pretty smart choice. Trade careers can offer a quicker path to income, and for some young black adults, it could even open the pathway to entrepreneurship. Vocational schools are also seeing more interest as well, so something to think about, folks. Stay connected and subscribe and follow BIN News this hour wherever you get your podcasts. I'm Doug Davis for the Black Information Network. Have a great Thursday. Stay safe and cool out there. And, of course, if you see something, say something.
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26: For many Chicagoans, the Obama Presidential Center is a place of history, hope, and inspiration. But for one mother, it is also a place where the memory of her daughter now lives on. In 2013, 15-year-old Hadiya Pendleton captured the nation's attention after performing at President Obama's second inauguration and then tragically losing her life to gun violence just days later. Today, her legacy continues through the Hadiya Pendleton Atrium at the Obama Presidential Center, a space dedicated to her memory and the promise of a young woman's life that was cut too short too soon. Joining us is Hadiya's mother, Cleopatra Cowley. Cleopatra, thank you so much for being here and continuing to turn the unimaginable pain into purpose.
27: Thank you, LaDonna, for having me. It's an honor.
26: Of course, of course. You know, Miss Cleopatra, you recently visited the Hadiya Pendleton Atrium at the Obama Presidential Center.
27: Yes,
26: what was going through your mind as you stood in a space that now carries your daughter's name?
27: even now, as you bring it up, like, there's this huge smile on my face. I'm just so honored to have done work meaningful in the light of my daughter. It was very hard work, you know, in the space of gun violence, given the nature of how she was taken from us. But standing in that space, it just felt like all the work was worth it, that so many futures are going to be created in that space, relationships built in that space. And, you know, it's just, it's never ending. It's just so much. I'm like, just, I'm overwhelmed with, just overwhelmed at the moment, just speaking about it.
26: I love that. When you first learned that President and Mrs. Obama wanted to honor Hadiya in this way, what was your reaction?
27: Oh my goodness. So there's a photo out there somewhere that someone captured. I didn't even know they were in the space to take the photo. My hands went up and my heart just like melted. I was like, what? Hadiya? Like, and she's like, yeah, it's going to be, you know, at that time it was going to be called the Hadiya Pendleton Winter Garden. And I was like, what? She says, yes, we would like to honor Hadiya in this way. And I'm still in awe of it. It's such an honor to know that, you know, one of my primary concerns was, you know, no one forgetting, because my daughter did not deserve the demise that she was met with. She wasn't that type of person. She wasn't in the street like that. You know, she was all about relationships, building relationships, diversity in relationships, and wanting the best for all her friends and family members. So it's such an honor.
26: You know, I was thinking in terms of like everything that you just said and learning that not just is she being honored, but that they remembered.
27: Yeah.
26: You know, they've been through so much in two Ooh. Presidential terms.
27: Yes.
26: And to come back, and I don't want to minimize any of this by saying little old me, right?
27: Mm-hmm.
26: So, and they made this a true highlight of someone who we have publicly known
27: yeah.
26: to lose her life prematurely. And they said, you know what? We still remember Hadiya Pendleton. As a mother, is it difficult to balance the pride of seeing Hadiya remembered with the pain of knowing why she is being remembered?
27: You know, in that regard, no, it is not. She's being remembered for who she was, the light that she was, and the fact that her mom was relentless. I could not sit down and do nothing after that happened. And as I became more familiar with the community of survivors and, you know, realizing that from my daughter's ashes came my gift of communication, and to be able to bring people into what it is like to be a member of the survivor community, and for them to respect it, for there to be a movement created behind it called Wear Orange, and for those who have not been directly affected to become active and care differently, if not more, about the effect that gun violence has on, you know, families. You know, it's all worth it.
26: Mm-hmm. You know, I know that if she was standing there, And we can feel her presence, really.
27: Mm-hmm.
26: What do you think she would say if she could see thousands of visitors walking through a space named in her honor every single year?
27: She would be in awe. You know, what pops top of mind is YOLO. She used to say it all the time, you only live once. And I think for her name to live on, I think she would be absolutely honored.
26: Mm. Many people know Hadiya's story,
27: mm-hmm.
26: but they don't know Hadiya.
27: Right.
26: Tell us about the daughter behind the headlines. What made her special? And you kind of alluded to it earlier, but what made her really special?
27: Hadiya had a way of making you feel like you were the most important person in her life. She knew how to be present. She knew how to listen. She made almost every decision with her whole heart. And to know her was to love her. And that is partly, well, I want to say really the reason why there was such a reaction to her death, because all that she had encountered, she hadn't slighted. And so knowing that she was an avid reader, she was super smart. She was just a ray of sunshine if you were around her. And I'm not saying it biasly as her mother. I'm saying it because other people have walked up to me and said it to me. You know, we came from a community of people raising each other's children. And we, like, there was a whole cohort of us that, you know, followed our children's educational path from kindergarten, I think it was kindergarten or first, second grade, you know, all the way through eighth until, you know, they started splitting up, going to various high schools. You know, we had our kids in various activities. So, you know, you just meet different cohorts of people from being active. And then having all those people come together and talk about, you know, the significance of your daughter and the way she showed up when I was not around or her father was not around, you know, was as the light that she was when we were. So it's, yeah, it's wow. Yeah.
26: I can feel the emotion, you know, and rightfully so. You know, just because her life, and by her, I mean Hadia. I'm going to say her name as many times as I can.
27: Thank you.
26: Hadia's life became a symbol in the fight against gun violence.
27: Yes.
26: How has that responsibility shaped your own journey over the past 13 years?
27: Tremendously, because my goal in using the time where I should have been grieving, but instead became active. The goal was to humanize the lives that are lost to gun violence. I think for a long time, it was all about numbers and it would just be the number of deaths that had occurred. But for me, I needed people to understand that we are more than a statistic. Any person that has lost their loved one to gun violence, if you're told what number they are, you don't forget. There's a whole bunch of numbers that you just simply cannot forget. Mm-hmm. I remember the day she was born. I remember the day she died. I remember the day I buried her. I remember what statistical number she was, which was 42 in 2013. I remember her time of death. It's bigger than just the number. It's easy to just say, oh, well, 42 people died. No. You know, there were 42 deaths. I ain't gonna say people died. It's there were 42 deaths by homicide. You know, no, that death equates a person, a life, a family, a community that has been forever affected. And people need to put that out there. That narrative is what needs to be loudest. And there's something must be done about that. And I couldn't just lay down and let them take my baby from me and there not be a consequence of some sort. And I'm glad it was a very positive one, which was bringing attention to the violence that was happening in the city of Chicago.
26: Absolutely. There's so many young people that are going to visit that atrium. Some will know who she is before yep. they get there, but yep. many will know who she is when they leave.
27: Mm-hmm.
26: When young people visit mm-hmm. and experience who Hadia Pendleton was, who, or should I say, what do you hope they learn from Hadia's story?
27: That there's more than one way to view things that occur in life. In Hadia Pendleton Park, I have one of the sayings, one of the last sayings Hadia said to me, and that was smile. It makes your brain think you're happy. You hear that? Smile. It makes your brain think you're happy. And if you think about that, how often you're down and you're just down and down and down. But mm-hmm. if you just smile, which takes less muscle, smile, you can trick the brain into believing that this maybe is bad right now, but it won't last forever.
26: Oh, my goodness. That's powerful. I'm scared to ask you, would Hadia be at a teen takeover? What would she be doing if she was at a teen takeover? Would she be telling everybody to go home?
27: No. I know this is going to be heard by many, but she would be getting her behind toe off if she was at a teen takeover. but today she would be 29. So she would not be at a teen takeover.
26: Of course. You know, I look at the how this has happened 13 years ago and she was 15 mm-hmm. and it is 2026, yeah. you know, so it's been 13 years. Mm-hmm. The Obama Center is mm-hmm. focused on citizenship, yes. leadership and community engagement, which is what Obama was focused on when he was in office.
27: Correct.
26: Do you feel Hadia's legacy fits naturally within that mission?
27: 1,000%, because she was very much a leader of herself and in her school at the time. You know, she very vocal about her beliefs. They had a sit-in and when she was in high school, and you know, she was very much a part of that, you know. So yes, Hydea Pendleton has been placed where she should be. It's very appropriate, and I'm very proud for her.
0: My final question, I think it is, because you know how you go to church and say, and I'm about to close.
27: Yeah. three different goodbyes.
0: Right. What message would you give to parents who have experienced the loss of a child and are still trying to find a way forward?
27: We never stop trying to find the way. There is no magical number of days, months, years that you're going to wake up and be okay with someone having taken the life of your child. You're not. But what we do is our best to be present, to live our lives in a way that would honor the legacy of our lost loves. And most importantly, we take care of ourselves and our mental health so that we can live very full lives for all the days we have remaining. So just be strong. I know it's tough. I'm going through it too.
0: Cleopatra, if Hydea were sitting here with us today, now that her name is permanently woven into the story of Chicago and the Obama Presidential Center, what would you want to say to her?
27: Baby girl, I am so proud of you. I am so proud of you.
0: Thank you so much, Cleopatra Cowley, for coming on and giving us a perspective as to how it felt knowing that this was coming and experiencing it for years and generations to come. Thank you so much for your words of wisdom and your strength.
27: Thank you. I really appreciate you having me on.
0: Of course.
1: Governor, what do you think, one, the answer is to the violence, some of the answers can be to the violence that's happening, and how do you respond to all this stuff that's coming from this guy in D.C.?
3: Well, maybe I should start just by pointing out that the man can't solve an algae problem in a pool, the reflecting pool in Washington, D.C., and then when he doesn't solve it and spends $14 million, he blames a whole lot of other people and says, oh, it was some kind of sabotage. You know, the reality is he doesn't really know much or know how to solve much. And you saw that, by the way, with the Iran war. And he doesn't even know that the Strait of Hormuz could be closed by Iran if you went to war with Iran. And of course, that our gas prices would go through the roof. So listen, I've asked for help from the federal government, from the FBI, from the DEA, from the ATF, because, you know, guns and drugs and gangs, we've got too much of that in not just in Chicago, but across the Midwest. And so the problem is that the president has taken agents out of those agencies and moved them into, you know, CBP and ICE. Right. And then sent them into places like Chicago and Minneapolis. And the reality is that our big problem isn't that. Our big problem is we need to go after the guns. The guns are coming across the border of Indiana from Indiana. And those are the guns that are being used in a lot of the crime here in Chicago. We need to make sure that we're busting the gangs. I really believe in community violence interruption. You know, we've done a lot to reverse the damage that Bruce Rauner did when he was governor by defunding those programs. We need kids to know that they can get a job during the summer, that they have something productive to do after school as well. And so I've restored those programs while I've been in office. In fact, they're at the highest funding levels that they've been in many, many years. And it's one of the reasons why overall the crime rate in Illinois has gone way down. And in Chicago, as you know, over the last year, it was the lowest since 1965 in terms of homicides. And something people don't know about Illinois, which is, you know, people think, oh, my God, you know, the violence. You hear this sometimes because the right wing likes to bleat that out and Donald Trump likes to talk about it. But, you know, Illinois is the 19th safest out of the 50 states, 19th safest. Now, I'd like to be the first safest, but 19th is not 50th or 45th or 40th. 19th, we're in the top half. Yeah. We could do better. Always we could do better. And of course, there are tragedies like what happened over the weekend where there are two gunmen who just, you know, willy-nilly shot a whole bunch of people. And remember, there are two aspects of that. One is those two criminals, those two people who were responsible. And then there's the guns that they had in their hands. And we've got to do something about both.
1: These issues around guns crossing the borders and guns coming in here and creating those things creating have been, that's been longstanding.
3: Yes.
1: And it's before your administration, before Rauner's administration, it's been a longstanding issue. It's one I know that Father Flaker, who, by the way, I don't know if you heard his comments to the Trump, man.
3: I did.
1: Shut up.
3: Yeah.
1: And put the money back in the programs that you've taken out of them.
3: Exactly.
1: Was his response. But, you know, they've been pushing hard, Reverend Jackson, on closing down some of these gun shops, stopping some of these things from happening, because that's been going on for so long, Governor. What can be done? I mean, what is the answer?
3: I'm really glad you asked that question, because, look, one of the things that we did when I came into office is to reinstitute the gun trafficking task forces between federal, county, state, and local officials, so that we've got a real focus on those guns coming across the border. We'll be able to track people who are going to those, coming across the border from Illinois, going to buy guns in Indiana, where you don't have to, you know, barely show any ID to buy a gun, and then you just drive them right back across the border and use them in crime. So what we want to do is make sure we're tracking people who are, we know are intent on committing crimes, or we know that they are people who have warrants out for them. And so that is some of the coordination that has to happen between the feds and state police, for example. You know, our state police our highways.
1: Right.
3: And I should point out to you, I think this is an important statistic for everybody to know, that last year, finally, because of the work that we've done on the license plate readers and putting more patrols on the highways, we had zero homicides on our highways around Chicago. I mean, zero. And that's pretty amazing, because it was really high a few years earlier. And then we kind of surrounded the problem, applied state police to it and those license plate readers, and it has been a wonder. And I really give a lot of credit to Brendan Kelly, who runs our state police.
1: Thanks for elevating that, because I hadn't heard that otherwise. So thank you. Thank you much for that. When we think about all these other things, Governor, you recently signed the budget. And the budget tells what our priorities are.
3: Mm-hmm.
1: What are the priorities that you made sure that were included in the budget?
3: Well, you know, they sometimes say that a budget is a moral document, right? It's the thing that kind of expresses your values, your budget. What are the highest priorities and on down the line? And for me, anyway, for many years, my highest priority has been education. Mm-hmm. I think that's the thing that lifts people up for their whole lives. If you can start people out, kids outright, then they end up going places in a good way. And so, and you know that as well as anybody, K-12 education funding in this state is up almost $3 billion since I took office, because we started out with the idea that we're not going to leave K-12 behind, and that it, in fact, has been left behind in the past. So we got more investments to make, but I want to point out in K-12 education, just because I think people don't know this, Illinois ranks in the top 10 of states for education, for K-12 education. You look at almost every ranking, and we're right up there. Now, I'd like to be number one. I'm a competitive guy, so I want to get to number one. But sometimes we're number – depends on the list you look at, number four, number seven, number nine, somewhere in there. But
1: in terms of funding for education?
3: No, I'm talking about outcomes. I'm talking about – people graduate. You know, we have the highest graduation rate in Illinois in the last 17 years. We've been rising steadily since I came into office, graduation rates. And importantly, we got more people going to college. Our enrollment is going up at universities as well as at our community colleges. So part of that is funding. Part of that is making sure we're hiring more teachers, which we now have the highest number of teachers working in Illinois than we've had, I think, ever before. But we had a real deficit, you know, a vacancy rate that was huge in terms of teachers. You go to some schools and they just can't fill the classroom with teachers. So we've got continued work to do, but I just want people to have some concept of first what this budget does and what our continuing balanced budgets have done for education, and not just today, but also for the future of the state. The budget overall, just for some context, wasn't balanced when I came into office. In fact, we'd been running deficits. You know, we have a constitutional requirement that you balance the budget.
1: Right, every year.
3: But you know what they've been doing? Basically, Band-Aids. They've been making it look balanced. But the reality is they were kind of selling assets, for example, to create revenue. They call that revenue. And then they would put it into the operating budget. Well, you know, that's you're heading toward bankruptcy when you do things like that. So we stopped doing that. And instead, you know, Bruce Rauner tried to sell the Thompson Center twice in a row, put it in the budget in order to balance it, and never did. By the way, I'm the one who finally found a buyer for that Google, which is moving downtown. But that budget is balanced, and it's balanced for the first time in a whole long time. 8 years in a row, and just to point out, the result of that is we've had 10 credit upgrades after 25 years of 21 straight downgrades for the state. So I'm really proud of the fiscal responsibility and yet the investments that we've made in education, in healthcare, and really lifting up the communities that have been left out and left behind.
1: I want to go back to education for a minute because a lot of the things that I see, and I do see that we have certainly in Chicago improved graduation rates tremendously over the last 20 years. But when we look at the performance on the standardized tests, which becomes a real critical measure as children are about to come out of our schools, we're not getting there. We're still lower than what the national average is, which questions whether or not we are being persistent when we get to college, even though we are graduating more and getting there. So there's still more to be done there. And on the issue of funding, I know one of the things that the mayor and I have talked about, and he continues to press hard on the state about the funding that should be there for K-12 education, the structural deficit that's been there for years and is in the billions of dollars. Is there something that's addressing that aspect of education funding?
3: Yeah, so every year we've been increasing the amount of money going into K-12 education by $350 million or more. And in fact, I've been putting more in because we got a problem with teacher vacancy, as I mentioned earlier. We need more teachers. So that kind of investment's been vital. And that's why, you know, again, we've increased by almost $3 billion the amount that we put into education. But look, I'm with the mayor. I'm with the teachers. We need more money for education. There is no doubt about it. And that, you know, we're doing what we can with the resources we have. What we can't do is promise things and not deliver. And so I'm delivering every year. And again, $350 million is not anything to sneeze at, as we increase every year. So, is there more to do? For sure. And I feel like, we're seeing good results. Let me give you an example of some good results we're seeing. Eighth grade reading scores. When I took office, eighth grade reading scores were 15th in the country. We're now second in the country. When I took office, math scores for eighth graders were 22nd in the country. We're now fifth in the country. So there are things that are doing better in Illinois, and we ought to continue that. That's eighth grade on the verge of high school, plus the high school graduation rate is a real plus. Now, I think in terms of college readiness, we also rank pretty high, even though, as you point out, if you look at SAT scores, for example, which is one of the tests that's used, those tests have been below average, but they're also rising. We also had, you know, people like to forget, because I think we all would like to forget, that we had COVID. And COVID really did something to our schools, as you know, and to our kids. And we've had to remediate the damage that was done by COVID. By the way, we took the money that came from the federal government and made sure that we were pushing into schools tutoring, more teachers, making sure that we're lifting up more education and more hours of education than kids were having before, because we had to make up for the damage that COVID did. But we really have made a whole lot of progress in that regard. I'm never going to give up on it. I think we got a whole heck of a lot more to do, and no kid should be left out. I want to just point out one other thing that I think is vital. You talked about college readiness. You know, one of the big determinants for college readiness is, are you investing in early childhood?
1: Yeah, I was coming there next.
3: Before they show up at kindergarten even, right? This is in the years like, you know, 1, 2, 3, 4, 5. In those years, which as you may know, I've been involved with for 25 years before I became governor. This has been a vital focus of mine. Early childhood development, brain development, happens in those earliest years. So we've got to help parents to do what they want to do, which is do a great job raising their kids in those early years. We've also got to help those kids. Sometimes parents got to work, so we need more, better, and more childcare available so parents can go to work and so that their kids can get the kind of care that I think we all would expect from our for our kids.
1: All critically important. So rumor has it that you're running for governor again.
3: I am. Thank you for raising that. Really proud. This will be, yeah, it was a tough decision, to be honest with you, but I feel like we're on a good trajectory. I want to keep it going.
1: So some of the things, and before you came on this morning, there are a number of issues that came up in our community related to maybe it was issues with the leadership of the Democratic Committee, where Robin Kelly was looking to be there, issues around marijuana and who got involved with who's running those here in the state of Illinois. Just a number of things. So I'll just ask you, make your case to the black community for your run for governor. And I know you were unopposed in the primary.
3: I was.
1: But now we've got the venerable Darren Bailey, who is running against you yet again. In the general election, but make your case.
3: Well, I think the number one thing is we've got to make life more affordable for people. The number one way to do that, by the way, is to raise wages for people so they can afford things. You know, people promise they're going to lower prices on everything, but that almost never happens, as you know. What we can do is we put more money in your pocket and you can afford more. So that's why I raised the minimum wage from $8.25 to $15 an hour. It's why I've worked hard to make sure we address the issue of costs for people. So I eliminated the grocery tax here in the state. And just recently, in fact, just a couple of months ago, we passed, and I'm going to sign, a bill that will halt the rise of auto insurance rates and homeowners insurance rates, because these companies are taking advantage. These corporations are raising rates like nobody's business. They're blaming things that don't make any sense, and then they're not reporting to the state and getting told you can't do that. So we now require them to do that. That bill, it makes it so they have to come to the Department of Insurance before they can raise rates. You know, one of the companies raised homeowners insurance rates 27% in 1 year. 27%. For many people, that's hundreds and hundreds of dollars. And that's just not right. And that's what corporations are trying to do across the board, you know, in the guise of, well, there's inflation or something else, they're raising rates, and that's just not right. So we're halting that rise in rates, and we're making sure that in every way we can, limiting and focusing on the damage that I think corporations are doing to people's everyday lives.
1: Appreciate that. Asked about the issues with you and the guy in D.C. You and our mayor are from different sides of the tracks. And without going through all those other things that have been said and all, how's the relationship with you and the mayor?
3: We have a good personal relationship. We, you know, frankly, we get along. We joke with one another. We talk about real things. It doesn't mean we're going to agree on everything. And I know that the mayor likes to amplify the disagreements. I think you talk him over and find some middle ground. That hasn't been his way for a lot of the time. But on the other hand, we have found things that we've worked on together. As you know, one of the things that we both care about is education funding, but he likes to blame the state when there's not enough money. And the reality is there are a lot of things that go into education funding. One of them is the city is part of it, right? And so is the federal government. So pointing at the state when we're also being affected by the orange guy in the White House, at a moment when, I mean, I think everybody feels pressured by what, by H.R. 1, that's the big ugly bill that they passed. I just don't think we should be pointing fingers at each other. I think all of us need to look at what's happening from Washington and do everything we can to survive this time period and then to have a plan for how we're going to restore the country that I think we all believe in. And that means things like, I hope we get a chance to talk about it, things like fighting for our voting rights, which they're taking away from people in Illinois as well as across the country. But we've been fighting back, more to do.
1: But let's talk about that, because the hits on voting rights have been hard, and they've particularly been hard as it relates to minority communities and black communities. What are your thoughts on that? Because, you know, we've heard, and this is so many parts of this, but we keep hearing about politics being local, but they're not. I mean, there are things that are happening in other places and things that are happening from a largest federal standpoint that impact us. What are your thoughts on what's happening with redistricting and with these attacks on voting rights?
3: Well, this has been a plan of Donald Trump and the Republicans for a long time, to take away voting rights from people they think won't vote for them. I mean, that's what they're all about. It's not about making anything fairer. It's about making it more unfair and making it harder for people to vote who otherwise, you know, who can't get to the polling place easily. And when they do, they want to make it so you can't even get in. So that's why they're doing things like threatening to bring ICE and CBP and National Guard into the cities. And a lot of the time the focus is on those states where they think they've got elections. They can scare voters away and it'll make a difference. I don't think they're looking at Illinois as hard as they are a state like North Carolina.

0: issues and impacts seem so clear. And I mentioned that I was in Louisiana, and that's one of the places, Clay versus Louisiana is the place where it hit the hardest. You're a lawyer by training.
1: I am.
0: When we think about what is taking place within this district with the Broadview 6, with the administration, the former administrators at Loretto Hospital, and the impact that they have now on all these cases, which is broader than the cases themselves, what are your thoughts on that, Governor, and what can be done to try to resurrect our Justice Department?
1: Well, it hasn't been since the worst moments of segregation that we've had a federal administration that was basically telling the Department of Justice to go after people. And that shouldn't happen anymore. It shouldn't happen anymore. But yet we have this guy in Washington who's doing it now. The president has stood up and threatened to jail me. He's threatened to jail the mayor of Chicago. He's threatening to jail the governor of California's wife. He's threatening to do it to the governor of Minnesota. Why? All Democrats.
0: Right.
1: All Democrats. He doesn't do that to any of the Republicans. Like Landry is the governor of Louisiana, you mentioned. He doesn't say anything about him. And yet, he's not broken any laws either. I haven't broken any laws. Right. So, look, he's ordering his U.S. attorneys to go after people. And they're doing it. These are people that have been appointed for the job of going after either his enemies or anything that he views as a challenge to his authority. So people just protesting against ICE, people who just feel strong. And think about the woman, Miramar Martinez, was in her car, beeping her horn, yelling out her window because she didn't like the fact that federal authorities were attacking black and brown people on the streets. For no particular reason. I mean, they say it's under the guise of immigration, but you know and I know, U.S. citizens and legal residents here that were tackled and detained and mistreated. And she was yelling and beeping her horn, and she got shot 5 times. And then they tried to prosecute her. I mean, it's crazy.
0: Yes.
1: And they lie. You know, think about Renee Good. You know, we have video of what happened. And yet they just lie and they, oh, don't believe your lying eyes, they want to say, even though you could see it right there. So it's sad because it's really ruining the great institutions of this democracy when the president of the United States is sending his, you know, U.S. attorneys after people who are innocent.
0: So obviously you and I don't get to talk enough. I'm locked in on you. I know Liz losing her mind over here. I know we haven't done these things over there. So I'm going to let you go in a minute. But I have to ask, as you think about all these things that are happening, particularly these things that are happening to our democracy, to our country, to our relationships around the world, is there anybody in this room here that you think could be better in the office of president than the current president, and will they ever be that person?
1: Well, you know, Rufus, you're that person already. And then, by the way, there's a chair over here in the corner. The chair would be a better president than the one we've got in Washington right now. So that's what I want to say. I mean, we're all going to have to work hard to win and beat these MAGA Republicans in November. So just so we can have a divided government, right? So we got a Congress that maybe will put some checks and balances in place. And then in 2028, we got to work hard to make sure that we don't end up with a president like the one we got now. So a lot of work to do, but I'm going to be putting more effort into the next two elections than I've put into any others. As you know, I'm running for reelection. I'll just say one last thing. And I'm running against a guy who won't say a peep in anything negative about the guy in the White House. He's fine with them taking away your health care, taking away your food assistance. He's fine with them tackling people who are U.S. citizens in the street who've done nothing wrong. Darren Bailey is my opponent, and Darren Bailey is, for all practical purposes, he may as well be Donald Trump.
0: Important things of note. Governor Pritzker, thank you so much for all you're doing. Thanks for coming in with us. And we certainly appreciate the conversation. And you're welcome back all the time.
1: Thanks, Rufus.
0: Even though I took up more time than I was supposed to. But I appreciate you.
1: Appreciate you.
0: All right. Happy to have my next guest join us this morning. Melody Winston has been doing some phenomenal things out in the western suburbs. And
2: well, she's been doing some

0: phenomenal things every place. But there's something big and new that they're looking at coming down to the south side. Melody, welcome back to WVON. How are you doing, my friend?
1: Good morning, and thank you for having me. I'm doing great.
0: It's always good to have you. Talk to us first about the whole concept around living fresh markets, and then let's talk about what you all are looking to do in West Pullman.
1: Well, the concept for Living Fresh Market originally was mainly to open up a grocery store that could serve all communities. Our values are based in our Christian faith. And so because of that, it kind of adds some different dynamics to how we operate. We're very in touch with our community, servanthood, outreach, and also because we have our Joseph School of Business at Living Word Christian Center, a lot of those resources come also through the store. So it's kind of like wherever a Living Fresh Market goes, those resources come with it. So having a platform where we can create a program to create entrepreneurs in the community. So there's a product-to-shelf program that we've created that's been you know, kind of moving along smoothly, and it's really taking off now with more products, more vendors, more families being affected in a positive way. So hopefully we can do that same thing for West Pullman.
0: Now, your first store was in Forest Park.
1: Correct. We're in Forest Park at Forest Park Plaza on Roosevelt Road at Display.
0: And are we supporting the work that you're doing out there?
1: 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I always, you know, ask for the support first. You know, I know that, you know, we go through, you know, these seasons where there's a wake-up call. You know, where Black businesses really need the support of our communities, of all communities, but especially ours. 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And so in order to keep that going, we really do need the support of our own African-American community. It takes, you know, a lot of heavy lifting to keep this store, and it's 71,000 square feet. So it used to be an Ultra Foods at one point. So you can imagine how large that store is. It needs a lot of support, whether you come in the shop or whether you're passing the word on or, you know, helping us spread the word through social media, but we need every bit of support that we can get so that we can continue to open stores in more communities. We hope that the Living Fresh Market in Forest Park can be like a headquarters and a feeder to all the other stores that we would like to open. And so this one's got to be, you know, successful first in order for us to move on.
0: Indeed. And folks, if you're out west, even if you're not, make an extra effort to make sure you get out to Living Fresh Market. We haven't had an opportunity to talk about it in a little bit, Melody, so I'm glad you're on this morning to talk about that and to talk about what else is going on. Alderman Ronnie Mosley has joined us as well to kind of talk about how we lead into what's happening in West Pullman. Alderman Mosley, good morning and welcome to WVON.
2: Good morning, Ruthie. Good morning, Melody. Good morning, Chicago.
1: Good morning, Alderman.
0: Good to have you. So, Alderman, all these clothes, and you were not happy with that. So talk to us about what's happened there that engages our good friend Melody Winston in this process.
2: Yeah, I got to give credit where credit is due, and it's to our community. They've made that location viable. They raised up their voices when it closed, and they gave me the charge to go out and find a Black-owned grocer. We still wanted to see this be a grocery store, but felt that we also wanted to make sure that those who take care of us, we get to take care of them. And that's the partnership that we're building here at 821 West 115th Street. What an amazing, amazing gym that we found in Living Fresh Market. You know, I had the opportunity to go out and visit it, and we're excited to see what new model will come to this location. You just heard it's over 70,000 square feet. This location is 14,000 square feet. So we're going to right size it, but to have this amazing opportunity for the community that came from the call from the community is truly just a blessing.
0: So, Molly, when you imagine what you can do out there, would it be a replica of what you've done in Forest Park? Do you envision something different? How do you see this in this infancy stages of what will happen down in West Baltimore? Mm-hmm.
1: Well, I see it being pretty much the same model. There are some things that, and I'd like to know and hear back from the community, you know, on what they want to see in their grocery store. This is for the people. And so being able to hear their voice matters to me as an independent grocer. Sometimes we don't always get that option to be able to weigh in and ask for certain things that we want in our own communities. But we do want it to be somewhat of a spinoff model that we have in Forest Park. I know that they want the hot bar. They want that good food that they can come in and eat every day. We know we want fresh meats and produce, so we'll make sure that those items are there daily. We know we want great pricing. We know we want our Super Saver Tuesdays where everything is 15% off in your basket at the register. So we plan to bring, you know, kind of a condensed model, but making sure that it's all good for the community.
0: Indeed. We're talking with Melody Winston. She is the proprietor of Living Fresh Markets, planning opening a store down in West Pullman in the former site of the Aldi's, and the alderman in that area, Ronnie Mosley. Ronnie, when we talk about this, has there been money set aside for pre-development, and how long do you think it'll be before Melody can really get in and get to work at developing the store?
2: Absolutely. Easter is our goal. And I want to thank the city of Chicago for coming to the table and providing $150,000 in a pre-development grant. That's going to help us envision what this store is to look like. And let me just back up here and say that every piece of the puzzle has been coming together since the moment we became committed to having this be a grocery store. The way that Aldi's left a lot of questions on the table, left a wrong narrative that was put out about this community, our community, this location. And so we first did a grocery study and saw that this location has the potential to make $3.2 million on a weekly basis. So we knew that a grocery store was viable. At that same time, we worked and got some state funding to acquire the property from Aldi's. And then we went out and was able to link up with Living Fresh Market to provide this critical service to our community. So we're going to keep pushing forward. That pre-development grant doesn't mean that we stop there. We can actually come back to the city and have them play a bigger role once we have a full plan to move forward.
0: Melody, this is not an easy business to start. It's not an easy business to keep, given the spoilage and all else that goes on. What will it take, and what do you need from the community in order to be successful here?
1: Well, just mainly, you know, your cooperation and support. As you can see that in many communities, you know, there are different reasons why stores close. But one way that you can help me is to make sure that we've got some great people that we can hire, you know, from the community surrounding the store. Being able to create an environment of community and family, you know, where people know your name when you walk in the front door is really important. I think that is really going to be key to making sure that this store is successful. And that's the main item that I would ask from the community of West Pullman and surrounding communities that they help us with.
0: When you think about Black-owned grocery stores, there are not a lot of them around. And we started a lot of things, but this is a whole different venue to take on. Why did you and your dad, why did you decide to take this on?
1: Well, we just saw so many stores pulling out, you know, especially through COVID. And that's the reason why this store became available. Originally, I operated as the landlord for Forest Park Plaza for the last 25 years. So my job was to find a tenant, a good tenant. And so during COVID, we had Leamington actually in there. We had them actually change their model to one that was more conducive to how we do business at Living Word Christian Center. And so they did, but it was very difficult for them to last, not just with the business model change, but also going through COVID. So actually, I went out as a landlord and to recruit some new tenants for that space. and they all wanted, all the grocery stores that I spoke to wanted to purchase the building. And my dad said, we ain't selling. And so he told me that time to keep the keys. And so that's how it kind of landed in my lap. And I'm a quick learner. I understand business and all the aspects and the models and the vision that my Dr. Bill Winston has. And so incorporating that into that grocery store and having the support of him and his team, and we've created a steering committee of people who are experts, not just in accounting, but marketing and community support, HR. And so those are the tools that we needed and I needed in order to be successful at this one location. So looking to put more Black-owned grocery stores in different areas to serve our communities is our goal.
0: It's so important. It's wonderful what you all are doing with this store, what you're doing with the Joseph Business School, what you all are doing overall. And Ronnie, congratulations to you on being able to bring in this industry down into West Pullman. We know that so often our communities suffer from the lack of quality, certainly quality food and quality investment. So congratulations to you for making this happen.
2: Yeah, we're not done yet. You know, our community also said the same way that we would give benefits and incentives to some of these businesses who have left us. We want to see it invested here with our own. And so we're surely going to do that. We're going to keep going after development grants. We're also going to provide workforce solutions to pay for workers to work in those stores. So just as Melanie has called for you to, you know, send well-qualified folks, we're going to help get them trained and help them as they get started. And we're also going to pursue some tax incentives. The state of Illinois has a program that we're going to be pursuing as well to really do all that we can from the standpoint of government to ensure success. The biggest thing is always going to be the power of the people.
0: Yeah. Look, I am so happy for both of you and what you're doing. Melody, just so you know, Ronnie, when I was back at the president of the Board of Education, Ronnie was a student representative to the board. That's why I know he doesn't know anything about the emotions.
2: You know, I'm going to invite you out. Richard Gallion does amazing plays in our ward. And in July 14th, he's doing a return to Motown. We just gave away some tickets at our town hall. So be my guest.
0: I'll call you up on that, Ronnie. Ronnie, Melody, I appreciate both of you. I'm excited about what you guys are doing together. I'm excited for both of you.
1: We're
0: so thank
1: excited.
0: You for coming on this morning.
1: Thanks, Rufus, for having us.
0: All right. Be well.

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2: New details are raising questions about how a Dallas high schooler died. An autopsy ruled Daniel Irving's April drowning at Lake Ray Hubbard an accident, but two teens who were with him faced charges for tampering with evidence. His mother says that's exactly the problem.
3: Why would you throw away his clothes and delete messages and not even call his mother?
2: For now, the ruling stands as accidental. The Irving family says they're not done asking questions. The Department of Education is investigating five medical schools for allegedly promoting diversity in their admissions and accused of racial discrimination. Civil rights groups say diversity initiatives help remedy historic inequities for marginalized students. And Golden State Warriors guard Stephen Curry is making history at the Naismith Basketball Hall of Fame. He'll become the first active NBA player to get his own exhibit when Beyond Arc opens on Friday. Now back to you, Doug.
4: Thanks for staying with us. The war against Iran is creating more political tension, this time from President Trump's own MAGA coalition. As we previously reported, new polling shows that MAGA support is dwindling, and some Republican lawmakers are complaining that the war in Iran is too expensive and that Trump is leaning away from his America's First message that they were sold. Weighing in on MS Now was former Missouri Democratic Senator Claire McCaskill.
5: This war is one that no one saw coming. It was a war of choice that has accomplished nothing. In fact, it has made things worse, not better. The Strait of Hormuz was open before. Now it is not. We have ignited more problems across the Middle East. And now is him making a deal with Saudi to enrich uranium.
4: The criticism is important to note because it proves how quickly political loyalty can shift when people feel a leader is moving away from the promises that built his support. So it appears that the war with Iran could hurt the party where it counts at the ballot box. Meanwhile, as questions continue to swirl around the tragic death of Nolan Wells in Mississippi and rumors of a cover-up, the state of Illinois is marking this Friday as Emmett Till Day. Governor Pritzker signed the proclamation earlier today at a news conference.
6: The Till family, thank you for your stewardship of Emmett and Mamie Till Mobley's legacy and for the courage to share their story. To Dr. Parker and Reverend Wheeler Parker and all the community leaders, the historians, the educators, the advocates gathered here today for your efforts to ensure that the truth is told now and to future generations.
4: It's a reminder that the fight to confront racial violence is far from over. Today recognizes the 14-year-old African-American teenager from Chicago whose lynching in August of 1955 became a turning point in the fight for civil rights. The proclamation lands on the same day and month he was born, July 25th. And finally, a recent report reveals that a growing number of young black people are paying closer attention to trade jobs as a possible alternative to college. A new report points to a major shift in how black families are thinking about work and long-term success. More and more parents now say that skilled trades may offer a better financial payoff and are beginning to steer their children toward those careers. And with the rising cost of college and AI in the workplace, it appears to be a pretty smart choice. Trade careers can offer a quicker path to income, and for some young black adults, it could even open the pathway to entrepreneurship. Vocational schools are also seeing more interest as well. So, something to think about, folks. Stay connected and subscribe and follow BIN News this hour wherever you get your podcasts. I'm Doug Davis for the Black Information Network. Have a great Thursday. Stay safe and cool out there. And, of course, if you see something, say something.
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0: Come on. Yeah. If you are a stepper in Chicago, when this song comes on, you stand up. Can you step, Sonya? Look at Jason, he laughing.
1: Call on I love you.
0: Oh, man. Jason, I'm taking you to the 50-yard line, man.
2: Hey, man, I'm down. I know when that song come on, man. The step is getting to it. I love it.
0: Oh, man. You know what? I'm going to tell you, there are two songs, brother. It's this one. Keep it going, if you can, a little bit. It's this song, and I'm going to tell you the other one. Jermaine Jackson, You Like Me, Don't You? Have you ever heard that? You know the song if I play it. I'm going to have Titus pull it up.
2: If you play the song, I know.
0: No, I'm going to have Titus.
2: I kept up with Jermaine Jackson songs. He had a couple joints.
0: Oh, man.
2: He had a couple records.
0: Man, yes, he did. Brother.
2: Yeah, Jermaine wasn't playing around. He just wasn't staying in the shadows. He was making hits.
0: Man, when that song comes up and when this comes up, man, when I tell you, because you know Chicagoans feel the Jacksons are Chicago, right? You are Chicago. So when these two songs come on at the 50 or any other place, hole in the wall, wherever steppers go to dance, brother, they getting up.
2: Man, let me tell you something, Matt. I take so much pride in knowing that this song, Love Ambition, is like a stepper staple or an anthem. When I finally came to the realization, this was years later after the record being out, and when I would come home to visit, you know, my friends would tell me, and like their parents, they'd be like, oh yeah, we stepped to your song last night, and we had a ball. And just to know that my hometown, the city of Chicago, and particularly the steppers community, really rock with this record, it just warms my heart, man. That makes me feel good, because, you know, it wasn't like the biggest commercially successful record, you know, nationwide. You know, it served its purpose. It played to a niche audience, but for it to play directly to the steppers community in the city of Chicago, no greater honor, man. I'm so grateful to everybody for continuing to support the record and continuing to show me love with it. It's absolutely beautiful.
0: Brother, that's forever, man. This song ain't going nowhere, man. The stepper songs last. How old were you when you went into the studio and recorded this?
2: Man, it's crazy. I was 13 years old when I recorded this, and I recorded it with Keith Crouch. He was the producer of the record.
0: Is that
2: and
0: right?
2: And on the backgrounds is Rahsaan Patterson.
0: Oh, I know Rahsaan Patterson. Are you kidding me?
2: Yeah. Rahsaan Patterson sang background in these records. And on this record and another record I did with Keith Crouch called I Can't Stand the Pain. Those warm harmonies and that feeling behind the record, a lot of that I have to attribute to Rahsaan. He really did help to set the vibe to where I could just come in and lay my vocals. And what's so funny about this song is I'm listening to it now as like a 46-year-old man. I'm like, man, what the hell was I talking about? I Can Love You Front to Back. And my voice is like literally sounds like Mickey Mouse.
0: But
2: that's hilarious. But I'm so glad that people love this song.
0: Man, so Rahsaan, man, I interviewed Rahsaan some years ago when the whole Neil Soul explosion was going on. And Rahsaan was doing his thing, man. But the producer and the veterans in the studio are the ones that are going to help you feel the moment, though, right? They're gonna.
2: Oh, absolutely.
0: Yeah.
2: Absolutely. I mean, the recording process back then is so much different than how it is now. You know, a lot of artists, and not to take anything away from artists nowadays, but, you know, you have so many bells and whistles in the studio to assist you. So, you know, you can really cut and paste you know, through Pro Tools.
0: Yeah.
2: You know, you have Auto-Tune, you have Melodyne. I mean, literally all you have to do is breathe on the mic nowadays and you can come out with a song. But back then, you really had to get behind a microphone and you really had to execute everything vocally to a T. And honestly, to this day, Keith Crouch and my cousin Tricky Stewart are two of the hardest vocal producers I've ever worked with. But when you get out of the studio working with those two producers in particular, man, you sound like $1 million. You sound like, you know, you're ready to go on the road and work a hit record. So I was very fortunate to come up during that era.
0: Where did you guys record? What city were you in?
2: When we recorded Love Ambition, It was in Los Angeles, California, at a studio called Studio 56 on Santa Monica Boulevard. It's no longer there.
0: Oh, wow.
2: But I recorded there in that same studio as Brandy did for I Wanna Be Down.
0: Man.
2: And Best Friend and her debut album, because Keith Crouch have produced those records as well.
0: Is that right?
2: So yeah. Brandy and I were in and out of that same studio all the time, also while working on the sitcom Thea together. So that was a really interesting time for the both of us.
0: So you know somebody that I worked with, man, and every time I think about this brother, I get sad, though. But I had, in the early 90s, mm-hmm. I worked with a couple of managers out of New York, Cousins Management, right? And they were managing mm-hmm. Sissy Houston, at Whitney's mother, man. We did a movie called The Vernon John Story. About civil rights leader Vernon Johns out of New York. And they were like, hey, Matt, I was working with James Earl Jones, was portraying Vernon Johns in that movie. They're like, hey, Matt, we want you to work with one of our clients. He's in this this show called Under One Roof on CBS. His name's Merlin Santana. You might know him. You might know him. He was Stanley on The Cosby Show. And I was like, okay, all right. So when I finally met Merlin, and Merlin and I started working, I was just doing PR for him. You know, you were in his peer group. And Merlin mentioned you. He's like, man, Jason Weaver, he's from Chicago, and da-da-da-da-da.
2: Yeah, Merlin was a really good friend of mine, man.
0: Yes.
2: Like, and not to interrupt you, I'm sorry, Matt. When I was out in California, well, I had met Merlin years prior, just auditioning as young actors. And, you know, when auditioning for these roles in television series, it would be like a cycle of auditions that you'd have to do. You'd have to do the casting director audition and the producers and then the network. And the network audition would be like the last one before you would finally, you know, get cast for the role. So Merlin and I would always run into each other at network auditions.
0: That's what he
2: we were always like, you know, the last two standing out of the three that a network would choose to, you know, audition the finalists. And man, to Merlin's credit, every time I auditioned against him, man, he would beat me for the role because he was such a superior actor. I don't think people understand, you know, how talented Merlin was.
0: Yeah,
2: you know, he's definitely known for the Steve Harvey Show and Under One Roof, and you know, having a brief stint on Cosby, and
0: was the show with Brandy? He did
2: was he on Moesha too?
0: He was on he was Alahaji or something like that.
2: That's right. So yeah, Merlin was one of those actors that was really on the verge of breaking out and becoming, you know, a major movie star. He definitely had that talent, and he had the star power. He had the look and the whole nine. Just unfortunate, you know, the circumstances of life and how things ended up. But, you know, I still keep Merlin in my prayers. He was a really good friend. We all looked out for one another when we lived in Los Angeles together. Me, him, Omar Gooding, our whole little crew, you know, we were like our own little rat pack. And Merlin was definitely one of the leaders of that, so he is dearly missed.
0: He talked about you, man. That's what I knew when I was doing this interview.
2: That's
0: my brother. I know that, man. Our brother, Jason Weaver. Look, Jason, I put in on AI, ChatGPT. I'm going to give him credit. Okay. I said, break down Jason's career. And this is what they said. Jason Weaver has had one of the more recognizable, grew up on our TV screens careers in black entertainment culture. I love that, man. That is just perfect. Moving from child star to respected character actor and singer over more than three decades. I am embarrassed, man, that I'm still the three decades, because I think of you as little Jason Weaver, man. And then they go into your career, brother. They go into, of course, and we got to talk about this. You playing Michael Jackson at a young age, but they start with Brewster's Place, which was Oprah's joint. They talk about the Lion King, playing young Simba. Brother, you got some auditions, my man, at a young age.
2: At a very young age. But you know what? I give God all the glory and the praise throughout it all. It has been an extraordinary and blessed journey. you know, hailing from the city, coming from Chicago. You know, we come from a strong theater community there, but I didn't necessarily come up that way. I actually came up through the ranks of auditioning for commercials and print ads. Burrell Communications was a main component in my success.
0: Absolutely.
2: In being able to be seen and to be on the target list, so to speak, for casting directors through Burrell Communications and the first commercials and print ads I did with them that allowed me to eventually evolve and grow as an actor to where I got my first feature film at 9 years old with Whoopi Goldberg and Sissy Spacek called The Long Walk Home.
0: Yes.
2: It was about the Montgomery bus boycott. Please check that out for people who are familiar with it.
0: Thank you.
2: Or haven't seen it. And then you mentioned Brewster Place with Oprah Winfrey, which we shot in what is now West Loop. Back in the day, the West Loop was the meatpacking district of Chicago. And Oprah had the foresight, if you will, and the vision to open up a studio right there. What is that, on Randolph?
0: That's
2: right there in the heart of where West Loop is at now. I think where McDonald's or the Hamburger University is.
0: That's where it is.
2: That's exactly where Harpo was.
0: Yes.
2: So I worked there for a number of years. And then from there, of course, we did the Jacksons and then the Lion King and Smart Guy. And just, you know, the list goes on and on and on. But I really just have to credit, you know, again, God and my Lord and Savior, Jesus Christ. My mother, Marilyn Haywood, a.k.a. Kitty Haywood.
0: Okay.
2: You know, and definitely all of the people that I've been blessed with to work with throughout the years, Elizabeth Geddes and her sister Ann Geddes, who were a talent agency based there in Chicago, working with Suzanne DePass, who used to be the A&R director and manager at the time for the Jackson 5. Mm-hmm. She and I worked together for a number of years. So I definitely, you know, can't take full credit for the successes that I've had. There have been a lot of people behind the scenes who have guided me and helped to, you know, keep me on the path and in the trajectory of success. So I've been very, very blessed. And also the support that I get from my fans and particularly my hometown of Chicago. Yeah. I, you know, throughout it all, through the ups and downs and the victories and perceived defeats, you know, the city of Chicago has never turned its back on me. And so that's why I'm so honored that I had the opportunity to work for four seasons on The Chi, you know, to help tell stories that that I was familiar with and that I knew growing up in the city. So yeah, I'm very, very proud of the work that I've done over the years.
0: Tell me, because am I understanding this correctly? This is the last season of The Chi?
2: Yes, this is the eighth and final season.
0: Wow.
2: And just so Chicago knows, The Chi will go down as the longest black drama ever in the history of television.
0: Man.
2: There has not been another black drama show on television that's lasted so long. So, you know, shout out to Lena Waithe. You know, The Chi was her love letter to Chicago, to the city of Chicago and the people. And for us to have been blessed to be on television for eight seasons, helping to tell stories that, you know, we feel are accurate and that are heartfelt, you know, coming from the communities like the South Side and the West Side. It's just been an honor for all of us involved to be able to represent on behalf of the community.
0: What is it like to be part of an ensemble that's entering and going through its final season?
2: Oh, man, to be honest with you, it feels like the 96 Bulls. Like, it just feels like you're a part of something special. And, you know, we know that we're a part of something special because we feel the love on the street. Like when we go out to restaurants, you know, especially when we're in communities like Hyde Park and, you know, we having dinner at places like Virtue and Chemistry. And, you know, and we have the people, you know, approaching us and letting us know how proud they are of the work that we're doing and how we're representing them and representing the community. You know, when you get that kind of feedback, that's when you know that you're doing something special because, you know, I've spent a lot of years in the industry working with different cast ensembles. And I've been very blessed to work with some extraordinary people throughout the course of years that I've been in the industry. But The Chi is just, it's something different. You know, it hits so close to home and the characters, I can relate to them in every kind of way. And then to also have the support of the city, it's just been an amazing ride. I'm so grateful.
0: How would you describe Lena Waithe and her work, her body of work, another Chicagoan, to our listeners?
2: I would describe Lena as just a trailblazer and a force to be reckoned with. You know, what a lot of people don't understand is that there's a constant uphill battle that you face just being in the world of film and television anyhow, and especially when you're Black. And then on top of that, being a woman. And on top of that, being a representative of the LGBTQ plus community. So, you know, for Lena to be able to, in a sense, rise above and be able to be a trailblazer and kicking open doors for people to have opportunities, not only for actors to work, but, you know, the crew members that we have, these are blue collar Chicagoans, hardworking Chicagoans that have had an opportunity for the past 8 seasons to work on this show and to take care of themselves and their families. Our background actors on the show, shout out to all the background actors that were involved. You know, these are real representatives and members of the community that have gotten a chance to be a part of telling this story and feeling proud about the work that they've done. So, you know, Lena is so much more than a storyteller. I think she's a pioneer in a sense, a trailblazer, and somebody we need to continue to lift up in prayer and support, because she's doing a lot to help open doors up for us as Black people. Absolutely.
0: Brother, when are you coming back to Chicago? We want to get you in studio. We got to take you around to the Steppers Clubs. You know them already anyway.
2: I would love to do that. I definitely want to come in the studio and do an in-person interview.
0: Let's do it, brother.
2: I'm honored to be on now, but I will be back in July.
0: Okay.
2: I was trying to make it for Juneteenth, but I have to stay here in Atlanta to work, because I'm launching a late night talk show with 85 South called Leave It to Weaver.
0: I love it.
2: Which is going to be like a new hybrid of like the Arsenio Hall show.
0: We got to launch that, brother.
2: Park.
0: We got to do it. We got to help you launch that here in Chicago as well, brother. Let's get eyes.
2: Man, I would love that, and I want to do a special show in Chicago as well. So we'll put it together. But no, I'll be back in July to attend a cousin's wedding. Shout out to my cousin Kevin Harrell. I will be back in July, and man, we can do it then. And I would love to go to a couple stepper sets and to be able to see my people step in the love ambition.
0: We're going to do it. Let's do it. You and I, we can talk about Merlin and celebrate his life and career. Talk about your next work that you're doing. This is Jermaine's song right here.
2: Let me hear this.
0: Turn it up. Brother, they step on this just like they step on your song.
2: Oh, yeah, I know that song.
0: You know this song, man.
2: Of course. I'm embarrassed now. How can I not remember that?
0: Jason Weaver, I love you, brother.
2: Chi-town. You too, Matt. Thank you so much. I love you, Chicago. Thank y'all.
0: All right, guys. Don't go anywhere.
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4: Look, May is Mental Health Awareness Month, and with all that is going on in the world right now, Dr. Ige, how can people preserve their mental health?
5: Oh, Rufus, there is so much going on right now. First, I want to start with mental health, because we get this thrown out all over the place, and mental health. But let me start with what it is. You know, there's good mental health, there's poor mental health, but this is not just about having a diagnosis, because like, oh, I have mental health issues. But mental health is how well a person is able to think or feel or function and relate to others over time. Which means if you're not able to relate to people appropriately, if you're not able to function, then we start to worry about your mental health. So good mental health means that you can function, you can adapt, you can find meaning even when life is stressful. So mental health is not about life not being stressful. That is not a realistic expectation. But when life becomes stressful, how are you feeling? Are you able to function? Are you able to adapt? If you're not, then help may be necessary. So experiencing a full range of emotions is part of your mental health. It's not, oh, if I am never sad, then I have good mental health. No, that's not true. You can be sad. You can be angry. You can be stressed. But when those things start to impede your ability to function and to relate with others, that is where we start to notice that something is wrong. So ability to think clearly and make decisions is also part of good mental health. Ability to connect, to communicate, to have healthy relationships. So when your relationships start to break down, when you are not able to communicate, when you don't want to connect with anybody, those are signs that something is wrong. The emotions have become overwhelming to the point where you are not able to function. So functioning is so important. I don't want to go to work. I don't want to hang out with my family. I don't want to take care of myself. That is a point where you start knowing mental health is deteriorating. So please hear me. Mental health does not mean always feeling happy. There is nobody who's happy all the time. You can be stressed, you can be angry, but when those things become so overwhelming that you're not able to function, you're not able to engage with others, or you're not able to navigate the normal ups and downs of life, that is when you know your mental health is deteriorating.
4: So what I heard you say, Dr. Ige, is that mental health is a thing. It can be good mental health. It can be poor mental health. Mental health doesn't mean that you're mentally ill. It means you need to pay attention to how you are and notice whether that is good or whether it's deteriorating.
5: That is correct. So it is not a binary. It is not I have it or I don't have it. It is a continuum. There are days when you may not feel so good, and there are days when you feel so good. But when it becomes persistent, persistent low mood, persistent anxiety, persistent irritability, and now you are not able to make decisions. Now you are not able to concentrate. Now you are not able to go to work. You are withdrawing from people. You are withdrawing from activities that you used to enjoy. You are not able to sleep. You are not able to eat. Now that is, you are going into the territory of poor mental health. Occasional feelings like that, maybe not an alarm bell, but persistence of those low feelings, is a sense that help, you need to ask for help.
4: Got it. So from time to time is okay, but if it's consistent, then you may have something that you should be concerned about and then ask for help. And I suspect, Dr. Ige, we should do this for ourselves, and we should also pay attention to those around us and see whether someone else is exhibiting the same kinds of things that you just mentioned. Right. So when we think about that, talk to us about some ways that we can protect our mental health.
5: Yes. So the part of why we're having this conversation about mental health awareness is, and we want you to pay attention to your emotions. Repressing it, pretending that things are okay, is not always healthy. So when you start noticing that I'm not feeling so good, I don't enjoy the things that I enjoy, there are a few things that you can start to do at such times so that things don't get worse. Having routines and saying, you know, I wake up here, I go out for a walk, etc., can help us deal with some of the stresses in life so that those stresses don't overcome us. Practicing mindfulness, stay in the moment. You know, many times our thoughts run away with us. So like, what if, what is going to happen? Or dwelling in the past. Sometimes these emotions become overwhelming. So trying to pull ourselves back and stay in the moment. Enjoying the moment, focusing on the moment. Mindfulness is very helpful. Engaging in activities that you enjoy. What are the things that bring you joy? I, for example, my job is so stressful. I go home and watch sitcoms and comedy and laugh. It helps me to decompress. So the more ridiculous, the better. So find things that you enjoy to do that will make you laugh, that will make you like drop your brain and watch is what I call them. Drop your brain and watch comedies. And if you have friends and family and people you trust that you can talk to, this is how I'm feeling. I am just so stressed right now. I'm feeling so overwhelmed. People can help you get perspective. Have you considered this? Have you thought about this? Are you overreacting? Is there something else that may be going on? You know, there are things that friends and families can support you with. Finding community and support is very important. People tend to want to withdraw when things are not going well. And that is the exact opposite of the things that may need to happen. Finding community, finding people to talk to is really, really important. Now, there are some quick tips that are so readily available that people don't always appreciate. Exercise. You know, 30 minutes of exercise sometimes can be as effective as an antidepressant. When my son was having, you know, panic attacks, the therapist says, you know, make sure he gets 30 minutes outside every day. Don't let him stay in his room. I lock in his room. So exercise boosts our mood. It releases endorphins. And so walking, running, biking, going to the lakefront, enjoying the view, the calmness of the water, it can help you feel rejuvenated, help you process those emotions. Excessive screen time, because it limits human interaction. Sometimes just talking to someone face to face is better than spending all day in front of a screen. And human connection is one of the most powerful ways to preserve mental health. Remember what happened during COVID? Because people were shut out, they couldn't go to school. You know, we just had high levels of mental health crisis. So isolation is a big threat to our health. So I know people are like, I don't want to deal with these folks. I don't want to go to work. I don't want to interact with other people. Sometimes that may not be the best thing for your mental health. Human beings can be annoying. Human beings can be triggering. But I'm sure there are one or two human beings that you can get along with who will understand you and you can have. But cultivating those relationships is really, really important. People want to isolate and we say, please don't. Find a community, find a hobby, find something that you love to do, and it can make a world of a difference in your mental health.
4: Dr. Ige, thank you so much. Thanks for sharing your personal story as well, because so often people get lost in the shadows and they don't want to tell anyone what they're dealing with. Right. They don't want to admit what they're dealing with, but this is not abnormal to have some issues that need require some help or require some of the easy things that you suggested. Getting outside, taking a walk, going to the lakefront, and just getting with some friends or watching some ridiculous comedy on TV. I can see Dr. Ie watching Real Housewives of wherever.
5: I tell you, and Tyler Perry is like, oh my gosh.
4: All right, Dr. Ie, this next one, and this is one, you know, I do a morning show, so I struggle with this. Titus struggles with this. Many people do, and I'm trying hard to get around it, but sleep is one area that we don't pay enough attention to. According to the Centers for Disease Control and Prevention, more than 1 in 3 adults and nearly 8 out of 10 teens don't get enough sleep. What can we do to get better sleep?
5: One, we need to appreciate how important it is to get good quality sleep. As Americans, sometimes we're so work-oriented, we're so productivity-driven. It's like, oh, I will sleep when I die. You know, it's grind, grind, grind. Yes, it is good to grind. It is good to, you know, make money. But sleep is so important to how your brain functions and how you feel. Adults, those who are 18 to 64, need 7 to 9 hours of sleep per night for optimal functioning. If you try it and you don't see a tangible difference in how you think and how you feel, then there must be something really wrong. It makes such a difference. For teens, 13 to 17, they need 8 to 10 hours per night. School age children, 6 to 12, need 9 to 12 hours per night. Screens have really encroached into our lives so much now that, you know, and it is the endless scrolling. So the video just keep loading and loading and loading. And next thing you look, you know, it is 1 a.m. in the morning. It happens to me, you know. So being very intentional about sleep time, avoiding caffeine and stimulants early afternoon so that you're not, you know, on high alert and you can wind down. Avoiding alcohol before bedtime. People feel like alcohol impacts the quality of your sleep. Keeping your bedroom a comfortable and soothing environment. Remember, we talked about routines. I go to bed at this time. Once I lay down on my bed, your brain gets the signal it's time to sleep and you wind down. Try to go to bed and wake up at the same time every day. We do this for our kids, but once they become teenagers, then it becomes, you know, a battle. It's like, okay, it's bedtime. And you know, when they're young, you say it's bedtime, they go to bed. The brain gets the signal and say it's time to go to bed. But once they become teens, it's like it's time to go to bed, and then they're in their room doing doing stuff. I know I have, you know. So it is how to encourage our teens to adopt this discipline. And then as adults, also practicing having a routine. If you cannot sleep, you've tried everything and you're not able to sleep, don't panic, because, again, getting worked up and getting stressed out doesn't help. You can get up, do some reading, listen to music, reset, and try again. But sleep is a huge part of our mental health. I tell you, you don't want to meet me in the morning if I haven't slept well. I am a grouchy, grouchy human being. So it's like, stay out of our way, you know. So sleeping well is so important. You just be like, why are you yelling? It's like, you know.
4: So now we know.
5: Now we know. Sleep, exercise, mindfulness. These are some little things that we can do to help us with our emotions.
4: Important. What about food, Dr. Ige? They say you are what you eat. And I have to imagine that there are some things that we can eat that would also have a negative or positive effect on our mental health.
5: Yes. Again, if we remember that mental health is about some hormones in our body and how those hormones make us feel, there are certain food that when we eat it, it changes how our body functions and makes us feel better. How your gut feels, if you have inflammation, those things can make you cranky or happy. So the brain chemistry, your energy level, they are all related to what you eat. So again, rule of thumb, I don't like to be prescriptive about food because people like to eat what they like to eat. So I just want to keep it simple. Try as much as possible to have either a fruit or a vegetable to every meal. Why? These fruits and vegetables contain antioxidants. They help you deal with toxic substances in your system. So one fruit, one vegetable per meal is an easy enough rule to follow. Include proteins and healthy fat. Don't just eat carbs. It's good for energy, but it's not balanced. Swap refined carbs for whole grain. Refined carbs, you eat it, it goes straight into your bloodstream as sugar. Complex carbs, it breaks down slowly, so it keeps your energy level steady. You don't have a crash. So stay hydrated. Being dehydrated, you start to have headaches, you're cranky, and you don't know why. It's, you know, sometimes it's just hydrating. So lots of water, complex carbs or whole grains, protein, healthy fats, fruits and vegetables. If you can incorporate that into your diet, it makes a world of difference. If you just eat chips and refined sugar and burgers all the time, you just feel nasty and you don't know why. It's the food.
4: It's the food. Life is hard.
5: Yes.
4: And it's difficult for us to avoid stress. I mean, look, people who live in impoverished situations have stress. People who are wealthy have stress. People have stress for work. And certainly all the things that we find if we watch TV are stressful. Talk about that. What can we do about stress?
5: It is important that we start by identifying the stressors. What are the things stressing us out? And how do those things make us feel? Stress can make you feel fear or anger or sadness. And you can start to, you know, eat too much to compensate or not eat

0: social media. Social media, it is constant bombardments of either all the things that are wrong or all the things you cannot have or all the things that other people have that you don't have. And you have no control over those things. They just make you feel bad. So stepping away from those things can be helpful. Find healthy breathing and meditating practices. You start to have headaches. You start to feel anxiety. Breathing can help slow your heart rate and can bring anxiety levels down. Meditating forces your mind to concentrate on things. It helps to train your mind. And instead of your mind running all over the place and all the imaginary scenarios of all the horrible things that can happen, meditation can help you center. Journaling is very helpful for people because I find that when I cannot sleep and I start to write things down, I remove the thoughts from my head and I put it on paper, and it does wonders. Relaxing activities, yoga, walking, reading, enjoying the simplicity of nature, trees, such powerful, you don't even notice them. You see all the tulips on in downtown. It just gives you a different sense of, yes, the world is a beautiful place. Practicing gratitude. Journaling helps us to remember the things that are working because our brain tends to concentrate on threats rather than on good stuff. So training our brain to, you know, journal and document the things we're grateful for, they can help us deal with some of the stresses around us. Now, these are easy tips when things are going out of hand, but sometimes it can be too much for you to handle on your own, and we can talk about that too.
1: Yeah, we must. But I think, Dr. Ige, where you ended up there, practice gratitude. You know, just think of William Devine's song, Be Thankful for What You've Got.
0: Yes.
1: Because life indeed is going to be hard no matter what.
0: It is.
1: This has been an issue. Mental health has been an issue for some time. And I know here in Chicago, many mental health clinics have been closed, and it was concerning for people. Talk to us about the services that we can get from the Chicago Department of Public Health and how people can access those services.
0: Thank you so much. About 2 weeks ago, we made an announcement that the city is now investing more than $16 million in mental health expansion. We have learned since the pandemic that support for mental health is so vital. So the city has expanded our clinics to 7, but we have also partnered with 53 different organizations across the city to provide mental health where people are. If you are going to a food pantry, that means that things are tough. Instead of asking you to schedule an appointment and come to a clinic, why don't we come there and provide the services there? So we are partnering with organizations to bring services closer to where people are, in schools, in libraries, in, you know, community spaces, in houses of worship, so that it is easier for people to get appointments and get support if they need somebody to talk to or they need treatment. We are focusing on communities with high need, especially communities with low levels of insurance coverage. Our services are low cost, low barrier. If you have insurance, fine. If you do not have insurance, it is not a barrier. It doesn't, your immigration status doesn't matter. And we want to provide therapy in non-clinical settings. So we don't want this to be about taking time off work and getting an appointment and taking three buses to get to our clinics. We want to come to where people are. And there are some people who say, you know what, I'm not ready for therapy. I'm not ready for treatment. I'm not ready for medication. We are also providing healing arts sessions. We find that, you know, there are many different traditions. Art can help you process your emotion. It works fantastically for children. We have classes like yoga, sound meditation, dance and movement. Different ways, whatever is comfortable for you, we want to provide options to people and not say, you know, everybody needs a prescription, everybody needs medication. Some people are not there yet. Some people do need medication, and that is fine, and we provide that too. But some people say, you know what, I'm not ready for that yet, and we want to provide options for those as well. So there are great spaces to unwind and connect with yourself and connect with others. I will give you a story. Someone who came to our healing arts session said, they used to have this pan

0: anxiety when they leave the house. They always feel like they forgot something and they keep going back to check, like, did I leave something on the stove? Did I leave something on? And so they are not able to even get to work because they keep going back and their mind keeps saying, you know, I'm forgetting something. And then they joined this art class and they noticed 2 weeks, 3 weeks later, oh, I have not had to go back repeatedly to check if I left something on the phone. You know, so these are gradual ways where you can process your emotions through different ways of expression. So these are options available to all Chicagoans. And we also provide free QPR, suicide question, persuade, and refer, suicide prevention training and harm reduction training. How can you recognize suicide? How can you persuade people? How can you refer people? Everybody, you don't have to be a trained therapist to do it. So these are all of the options we have available on our website, and information for Chicagoans. Times are hard. There's a lot of uncertainty. Young people are more stressed out than they've ever been because they are just bombarded with all kinds of things. But there are now more resources than ever to help us deal with these things. So we want people to know where to get help and when to seek help. And I hope that everyone who needs help knows where to find us.
1: Fantastic. Tell us again, Dr. Ige, where can people find the Chicago Department of Public Health to access these services?
0: Our website, one second. It's www.chicago.gov/health. And on that page, we'll be able to find behavioral health. And that's where you will see all of our services and all the options. We have a calendar of activities also on our website, so you can see what is happening where, on what day, and which of those services are appealing to you, and you can register to join them.
1: Important information, important stuff. Dr. Ige, I always enjoy talking to you because if we don't ever get anything done that's helpful to people, I know that this is. And thank you so much for the work you do. And thanks for being with us to share it.
0: Thank you, Rufus. Take care of yourself. Enjoy the summer.
1: You do the same. And maybe if I pass you on the street, who knows, I might recognize you. Maybe you'll have some hair that I recognize or some glasses or something.
0: You will see a different hairstyle and different glasses. I will recognize you.
1: You recognize me because I already know you're in witness protection. I won't recognize you. Dr. Ige, thank you. We appreciate you so much.
0: Thank you, Rufus. Be well.
1: Right. Take care.
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3: I have a very special guest that's going to join us. He is a friend of the show, and he's going to talk to us because he has a few folks that are in Iran right now, and I see all of us on the live line, so I will integrate you into the conversation. So just hold tight as I bring up Ahmed Rehab. Welcome back to the Cleopatra Show, Ahmed.
4: It's a pleasure to be on, Cleopatra. Thank you for having me.
3: Always, always. So, you know, I have been examining this conversation with President Trump and his desire to annihilate an entire civilization. And I take him at his word. I think at some point, although in the streets of Wall Street, he's known as Taco, Trump always chickening out, but I believe him. Do you?
4: I do. And it is not out of character with him. He is a flippant and extremist type of person who doesn't have much regard for the sovereignty of other nations, the well-being, and the lives of other societies. And what he's doing essentially is declaring an intent for war crimes and crimes against humanity, which are punishable under international criminal law. And it's just stunning that he would actually verbally state his intention in this manner. Even those who committed war crimes, they try to hide it. They wouldn't admit to it. But he's openly admitting to it. You know, with his megalomania and his delusional senility, it seems like he's not aware that he's doing that. But that's exactly what he's doing.
3: I agree with you. So talk to me from the lens of those that apparently you have some friends and a few folk that you know that are in Iran. What is the temperature of the people there?
4: They're defiant. They're very proud of their civilization, of their sovereignty, of their identity, and all that is under attack. It isn't just the regime, which has mixed reactions to it. There are a lot of people who don't like the regime. There are some people who support the regime. But at the end of the day, all Iranians who are not Zionist, at least, are against the bombing, you know, the carpet bombing of their country. They're against the war of choice that's violent and destructive by the United States and Israel. And they stand with their people. And so the defiance and the pride comes in their willingness to sacrifice in order to not kowtow to that violent, rogue government that's in the United States and the one that's in Israel that has essentially just been warmongering all over the region. And much as we have concerns about the Iranian regime and some of its crimes, I mean, its crimes in Syria, in Yemen, and other places, I'm no fan of the regime. I would submit that the Israeli regime right now is the greatest saboteur in the region, you know, fighting on seven or more fronts, a genocide in Gaza, bombing sovereign nations at will, from Lebanon to Syria to Iraq to Iran in this manner. And so that's the mood on the ground, is defiance and pride.
3: You know, I appreciate that. I played a small clip of how Iran stipulates that they are willing to make the human sacrifice, human shields, at the tune of 14 million people. Is there some truth to that?
4: No, because when you say shield, it sounds as if they're happy to put their lives in front of bombs. It's the other way around. The bombs are being put in front of their lives. They're going about their daily lives as we do here. You know, it's a very sophisticated culture. It's most Americans, including this president, know very little about it. They broad brush it in very cartoonish ways. It's a place with beautiful malls and cafes and homes and schools and universities and hospitals and art and culture and drama. You know, Iranian film is one of the most sophisticated film industries in the world. You know, the religious and spiritual life there is very sophisticated. And all of that is being bombed, and nobody wants that. Even the proud and defiant Iranians, they have no choice but to, you know, sacrifice in order to maintain their sovereignty and freedom. But they don't want this war. They don't want to be bombed. The only ones who want the bombing, apart from Trump and MAGA and Israel and the Zionists, are the Iranian Zionists that you'll find in the streets of L.A. and other places who are flying the flags of Israel as it bombs, you know, young children in schools to the tune of hundreds. And they tend to be very loud, but a minority, no less. And the majority of Iranians are disgusted and really, really bothered by what's happening, and very sad for the lost lives and the infrastructure that's being attacked.
3: No, I appreciate knowing that, because it's hard to decipher propagandizing, especially when it's on the big screen. And the selective news coverage are of those that you've identified that are parading the streets saying we welcome Trump and we want this war. It's hard to decipher to who is who, but unless there's an aerial view of the entire body of Iran, I'm sure they're not a monolith. So, you know, my common sense indicates that that is just a preview that will help to cement those that are unsure, uneducated, and unbeknownst to how we got here in terms of sanctioning this war from our standpoint here in America. When they see that propagandizing, it makes it seem as though, oh, okay, it's okay. No, they're a tool.
4: No, that's right. And the funny part, funny in an ironic way, is that even those Iranian Zionists were shell-shocked when they started hearing language coming out of Trump, Hexeth and Rubio, that is to the tune of we're going to bomb Iran back into the Stone Age. And they finally took offense. They didn't take offense to their bombing, but to their language, but still. And they started to say, oh, this is, you know, you can't be bombing, you know, in a wanton manner. This is a civilization that we're proud of, etc. And they started to realize that these are not their allies or their friends, if for a moment. But the reality of the situation, Cleopatra, is that we're losing this war. Trump, it's his war. It's not our war. Trump is losing his war. You know, Iran remains strong and defiant. The regime is still there. China's becoming more powerful. Russia is getting richer off of this because now they're able to export oil again. The European Union and NATO is weakened by this. The United States is in potentially another forever war, or it's going to be exiting the war without achieving Trump's stated goals and licking its wounds. So it's a lose-lose-lose for us because of this individual in the White House who is incapable of making sovereign decisions that benefit the people. And he lied to Americans when he said, I'm going to put America first. I'm going to focus internally on our lives, on making them better, in daycare. You know, everybody's entitled to that, you know, a better economy. And then he turns around and says, oh, daycare, you know, Medicare, Medicaid, those individual things we don't really care about. We have wars to fight. And he's out there fighting essentially for Netanyahu as a mercenary and for Israel and putting our country at risk and destroying our economy and putting our lives at risk and our treasure, our money. Absolutely treacherous and terrible.
3: Well, one thing about it, I can't say it enough. TikTok goes the clock. I will be watching this clock like I've never watched it before, and especially for the race in Georgia, but particularly because of the next steps that comes out of this demented commander in sleep. I appreciate you, as always, stopping by the show to make it plain for us, and I will have you on standby for tomorrow. I'm hoping that our conversation can just be as continued as negotiations, but I'm fearful because Iran has reportedly cut off all direct communication with the United States after Trump's post on Truth Social, according to the Wall Street Journal. So we shall see.
4: No, that's right. I mean, he posts like a petulant child, and even on Easter Sunday, I mean, I don't know how. What is it going to take for MAGA Christians to realize, you know, that they should have buyer's remorse on this guy? I mean, he's dropping.
3: What it's going to take is that they realize that they haven't been reading the Bible; they've been reading the Ible.
4: Yeah.
3: It is the
4: that's right.
3: Revised version on the Trump's discounted website. Thank you so much for stopping by, Ahmed Rehab. I really appreciate it.
4: Appreciate you.
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7: New details are raising questions about how a Dallas high schooler died. An autopsy ruled Daniel Irving's April drowning at Lake Ray Hubbard an accident, but two teens who were with him faced charges for tampering with evidence. His mother says that's exactly the problem.
8: Why would you throw away his clothes and delete messages and not even call his mother?
7: For now, the ruling stands as accidental. The Irving family says they're not done asking questions. The Department of Education is investigating five medical schools for allegedly promoting diversity in their admissions and accused of racial discrimination. Civil rights groups say diversity initiatives help remedy historic inequities for marginalized students. And Golden State Warriors guard Stephen Curry is making history at the Naismith Basketball Hall of Fame. He'll become the first active NBA player to get his own exhibit when Beyond Arc opens on Friday. Now back to you, Doug.
9: Thanks for staying with us. The war against Iran is creating more political tension, this time from President Trump's own MAGA coalition. As we previously reported, new polling shows that MAGA support is dwindling, and some Republican lawmakers are complaining that the war in Iran is too expensive and that Trump is leaning away from his America's First message that they were sold. Weighing in on MS Now was former Missouri Democratic Senator Claire McCaskill.
10: This war is one that no one saw coming. It was a war of choice that has accomplished nothing. In fact, it has made things worse, not better. The Strait of Hormuz was open before. Now it is not. We have ignited more problems across the Middle East. And now is him making a deal with Saudi to enrich uranium.
9: The criticism is important to note because it proves how quickly political loyalty can shift when people feel a leader is moving away from the promises that built his support. So it appears that the war with Iran could hurt the party where it counts at the ballot box. Meanwhile, as questions continue to swirl around the tragic death of Nolan Wells in Mississippi and rumors of a cover-up, the state of Illinois is marking this Friday as Emmett Till Day. Governor Pritzker signed the proclamation earlier today at a news conference.
11: The Till family,
6: Thank you for your stewardship of Emmett and Mamie Till Mobley's legacy and for the courage to share their story. To Dr. Parker and Reverend Wheeler Parker and all the community leaders, the historians, the educators, the advocates gathered here today for your efforts to ensure that the truth is told now and to future generations.
9: It's a reminder that the fight to confront racial violence is far from over. Today recognizes the 14-year-old African-American teenager from Chicago whose lynching in August of 1955 became a turning point in the fight for civil rights. The proclamation lands on the same day and month he was born, July 25th. And finally, a recent report reveals that a growing number of young black people are paying closer attention to trade jobs as a possible alternative to college. A new report points to a major shift in how black families are thinking about work and long-term success. More and more parents now say that skilled trades may offer a better financial payoff and are beginning to steer their children toward those careers. And with the rising cost of college and AI in the workplace, it appears to be a pretty smart choice. Trade careers can offer a quicker path to income, and for some young black adults, it could even open the pathway to entrepreneurship. Vocational schools are also seeing more interest as well, so something to think about, folks. Stay connected and subscribe and follow BIN News this hour wherever you get your podcasts. I'm Doug Davis for the Black Information Network. Have a great Thursday. Stay safe and cool out there. And, of course, if you see something, say something.
11: Whoa.
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20: For many Chicagoans, the Obama Presidential Center is a place of history, hope, and inspiration. But for one mother, it is also a place where the memory of her daughter now lives on. In 2013, 15-year-old Hadiyah Pendleton captured the nation's attention after performing at President Obama's second inauguration and then tragically losing her life to gun violence just days later. Today, her legacy continues through the Hadiyah Pendleton Atrium at the Obama Presidential Center, a space dedicated to her memory and the promise of a young woman's life that was cut too short too soon. Joining us is Hadiyah's mother, Cleopatra Cowley. Cleopatra, thank you so much for being here and continuing to turn the unimaginable pain into purpose.
21: Thank you, LaDonna, for having me. It's an honor.
20: Of course, of course. You know, Miss Cleopatra, you recently visited the Hadiyah Pendleton Atrium at the Obama Presidential Center.
21: Yes,
20: what's going through your mind as you stood in a space that now carries your daughter's name?
21: Even now, as you bring it up, like, there's this huge smile on my face. I'm just so honored to have done work meaningful in the light of my daughter. It was very hard work, you know, in the space of gun violence, given the nature of how she was taken from us. But standing in that space, it just felt like all the work was worth it, that so many futures are going to be created in that space, relationships built in that space. And, you know, it's just, it's never ending. It's just so much. I'm like, just, I'm just overwhelmed at the moment, just speaking about it.
20: I love that. When you first learned that President and Mrs. Obama wanted to honor Hadiyah in this way, what was your reaction?
21: Oh my goodness. So there's a photo out there somewhere that someone captured. I didn't even know they were in the space to take the photo. My hands went up and my heart just like melted. I was like, what? Hadiyah? Like, and she's like, yeah, it's going to be, you know, at that time it was going to be called the Hadiyah Pendleton Winter Garden. And I was like, what? She says, yes, we would like to honor Hadiyah in this way. And I'm still in awe of it. It's such an honor to know that, you know, one of my primary concerns was, you know, no one forgetting, because my daughter did not deserve the demise that she was met with. She wasn't that type of person. She wasn't in the street like that. You know, she was all about relationships, building relationships, diversity in relationships, and wanting the best for all her friends and family members. So it's such an honor.
20: You know, I was thinking in terms of like everything that you just said and learning that not just is she being honored, but that they remembered.
21: Yes.
20: You know, they've been through so much in two presidential terms.
21: Yes.
20: And to come back, and I don't want to minimize any of this by saying little old me, right?
21: Mm-hmm.
20: So, and they made this a true highlight of someone who we have publicly known to lose her life prematurely. And they said, you know what? We still remember Hadiyah Pendleton. As a mother, is it difficult to balance the pride of seeing Hadiyah remembered with the pain of knowing why she is being remembered?
21: You know, in that regard, no, it is not. She's being remembered for who she was, the light that she was, and the fact that her mom was relentless. I could not sit down and do nothing after that happened. And as I became more familiar with the community of survivors and, you know, realizing that from my daughter's ashes came my gift of communication, and to be able to bring people into what it is like to be a member of the survivor community, and for them to respect it, for there to be a movement created behind it called Wear Orange, and for those who have not been directly affected to become active and care differently, if not more, about the effect that gun violence has on, you know, families. You know, it's all worth it.
20: Mm-hmm. You know, I know that if she was standing there, and we can feel her presence, really.
21: Mm-hmm.
20: What do you think she would say if she could see thousands of visitors walking through a space named in her honor every single year.
21: She would be in awe. You know, what pops top of mind is YOLO. She used to say it all the time, you only live once. And I think for her to, her name to live on, I think she would be absolutely honored.
20: Mm. Many people know, they know Hadiya's story,
21: mm-hmm.
20: but they don't know Hadiya.
21: Right.
20: Tell us about the daughter behind the headlines. What made her special? And you kind of alluded to it earlier, but what made her really special?
21: Hadiya had a way of making you feel like you were the most important person in her life. She knew how to be present. She knew how to listen. She made almost every decision with her whole heart. And to know her was to love her. And that is partly, well, I want to say really the reason why there was such a reaction to her death, because all that she had encountered, she hadn't slighted. And so knowing that she was an avid reader, she was super smart. She was just a ray of sunshine if you were around her. And I'm not saying it biasly as her mother. I'm saying it because other people have walked up to me and said it to me. You know, we came from a community of people raising each other's children. And we, like, there was a whole cohort of us that, you know, followed our children's educational path from kindergarten, I think it was kindergarten or first, second grade, you know, all the way through eighth until, you know, they started splitting up, going to various high schools. You know, we had our kids in various activities. So, you know, you just meet different cohorts of people from being active. And then having all those people come together and talk about, you know, the significance of your daughter and the way she showed up when I was not around or her father was not around, you know, was as the light that she was when we were. So it's
20: I can feel the emotion, you know, and rightfully so, you know, just because her life, and by her, I mean Hadiya, I'm going to say her name as many times as I can.
21: Thank you.
20: Hadiya's life became a symbol in the fight against gun violence.
21: Yes.
20: How has that responsibility shaped your own journey over the past 13 years?
21: Tremendously, because my goal in using the time where I should have been grieving, but instead became active, the goal was to humanize the lives that are lost to gun violence. I think for a long time, it was all about numbers and it would just be the number of deaths that had occurred. But for me, I needed people to understand that we are more than a statistic. Any person that has lost their loved one to gun violence, if you're told what number they are, you don't forget. There's a whole bunch of numbers that you just simply cannot forget. Mm-hmm. I remember the day she was born. I remember the day she died. I remember the day I buried her. I remember what statistical number she was, which was 42 in 2013. I remember her time of death. It's bigger than just the number. It's easy to just say, oh, well, 42 people died. No, you know, there were 42 deaths. I ain't gonna say people died. There were 42 deaths by homicide, you know? No, that death equates a person, a life, a family, a community that has been forever affected. And people need to put that out there. That narrative is what needs to be loudest. And there's something must be done about that. And I couldn't just lay down and let them take my baby from me and there not be a consequence of some sort. And I'm glad it was a very positive one, which was bringing attention to the violence that was happening in the city of Chicago.
20: Absolutely. There's so many young people that are going to visit that atrium. Some will know who she is before they get there, but many will know who she is when they leave.
21: Mm-hmm.
20: When young people visit,
21: mm-hmm.
20: and experience who Hadiya Pendleton was, who, or should I say, what do you hope they learn from Hadiya's story?
21: That there's more than one way to view things that occur in life. In Hadiya Pendleton Park, I have one of the sayings, one of the last sayings Hadiya said to me, and that was, smile, it makes your brain think you're happy. You hear that? Smile, it makes your brain think you're happy. And if you think about that, how often you're down, and you're just down and down and down. But if you just smile, which takes less muscle, smile, you can trick the brain into believing that this maybe It's bad right now, but it won't last forever.
20: Oh, my goodness. That's powerful. I'm scared to ask you, would Hadiyah be at a teen takeover? What would she be doing if she was at a teen takeover? Would she be telling everybody to go home?
21: No. I know this is going to be heard by many, but she would be getting her behind toe off if she was at a teen takeover. But today she would be 29, so she would not be at a teen takeover.
20: Of course. You know, I look at how this has happened 13 years ago, and she was 15, yeah. And it is 2026, yeah. You know, so it's been 13 years. Mm-hmm. The Obama Center is focused on citizenship, leadership, and community engagement, which is what Obama was focused on when he was in office.
21: Correct.
20: Do you feel Hadiyah's legacy fits naturally within that mission?
21: 1,000%, because she was very much a leader of herself and in her school at the time. You know, she was very vocal about her beliefs. They had a sit-in when she was in high school. And, you know, she was very much a part of that. You know, so yes. Hadiyah Pendleton has been placed where she should be. It's very appropriate, and I'm very proud for her.
20: My final question, I think it is, because you know how you go to church and say, and I'm about to close.
21: Yeah. three different goodbyes.
20: Right. What message would you give to parents who have experienced the loss of a child and are still trying to find a way forward?
21: We never stop trying to find the way. There is no magical number of days, months, or years that you're going to wake up and be okay with someone having taken the life of your child. You're not. What we do is our best to be present, to live our lives in a way that would honor the legacy of our lost loves. And most importantly, we take care of ourselves and our mental health, so that we can live very full lives for all the days we have remaining. Mm. Just be strong, be strong, be strong. I know it's tough. I'm going through it too.
20: Mm-hmm. Cleopatra, if Hadiyah were sitting here with us today, mm-hmm. now that her name is permanently woven into the story of Chicago and the Obama Presidential Center, what would you want to say to her?
21: Baby girl, I am so proud of you. I am so proud of you.
20: Thank you so much, Cleopatra Cowley, for coming on and giving us a perspective as to how it felt knowing that this was coming and experiencing it for years and generations to come. Thank you so much for your words of wisdom and your strength.
21: Thank you. I really appreciate you having me on.
20: Of course.
0: Governor, what do you think, one, the answer is to the violence? Some of the answers can be to the violence that's happening. And how do you respond to all this stuff that's coming from this guy in D.C.?
1: Well, maybe I should start just by pointing out that the man can't solve an algae problem in a pool, the reflecting pool in Washington, D.C. And then when he doesn't solve it and spends $14 million, he blames a whole lot of other people and says, oh, it was some kind of sabotage. You know, the reality is he doesn't really know much or know how to solve much. And you saw that, by the way, with the Iran war. And he doesn't even know that the Strait of Hormuz could be closed by Iran if you went to war with Iran. And of course, that our gas prices would go through the roof. So listen, I've asked for help from the federal government, from the FBI, from the DEA, from the ATF, because, you know, guns and drugs and gangs, we got too much of that in not just in Chicago, but across the Midwest. And so the problem is that the president has taken agents out of those agencies and moved them into, you know, CBP and ICE. Right. And then sent them into places like Chicago and Minneapolis. And the reality is that our big problem isn't that. Our big problem is we need to go after the guns. The guns are coming across the border of Indiana from Indiana. And those are the guns that are being used in a lot of the crime here in Chicago. We need to make sure that we're busting the gangs. I really believe in community violence interruption. You know, we've done a lot to reverse the damage that Bruce Rauner did when he was governor by defunding those programs. We need kids to know that they can get a job during the summer. that they have something productive to do after school as well. And so I've restored those programs while I've been in office. In fact, they're at the highest funding levels that they've been in many, many years. And it's one of the reasons why overall the crime rate in Illinois has gone way down. And in Chicago, as you know, over the last year, it was the lowest since 1965 in terms of homicides. And something people don't know about Illinois, which is, you know, people think, oh, my God, you know, the violence. You hear this sometimes because the right wing likes to bleat that out and Donald Trump likes to talk about it. But, you know, Illinois is the 19th safest out of the 50 states, 19th safest. Now, I'd like to be the first safest, but 19th is not 50th or 45th or 40th. 19th, we're in the top half. Yeah. We could do better. Always we could do better. And of course, there are tragedies like what happened over the weekend, where there are two gunmen who just, you know, willy-nilly shot a whole bunch of people. And remember, there are two aspects of that. One is those two criminals, those two people who were responsible. And then there's the guns that they had in their hands. And we've got to do something about both.
0: These issues around guns crossing the borders and guns coming in here and creating those things that's been longstanding.
1: Yes.
0: And it's before your administration, before Rauner's administration, it's been a longstanding issue. It's one I know that Father Flaker, who, by the way, I don't know if you heard his comments to Trump.
1: Man. I did.
0: Shut up.
1: Yeah.
0: And put the money back in the programs that you've taken out of them.
1: Exactly.
0: Was his response. But, you know, they've been pushing hard, Reverend Jackson, on closing down some of these gun shops, stopping some of these things from happening, because that's been going on for so long, Governor. What can be done? I mean, what is the answer?
1: I'm really glad you asked that question, because, look, one of the things that we did when I came into office is to reinstitute the gun trafficking task forces between federal, county, state, and local officials, so that we've got a real focus on those guns coming across the border. We'll be able to track people who are coming across the border from Illinois, going to buy guns in Indiana, where you don't have to, you know, barely show any ID to buy a gun, and then you just drive them right back across the border and use them in crime. So what we want to do is make sure we're tracking people who we know are intent on committing crimes, or we know that they are people who have warrants out for them. And so that is some of the coordination that has to happen between the feds and state police, for example. You know, our state police police our highways.
0: Right.
1: And I should point out to you, I think this is an important statistic for everybody to know, that last year, finally, because of the work that we've done on the license plate readers and putting more patrols on the highways, we had zero homicides on our highways around Chicago. I mean, zero. And that's pretty amazing, because it was really high a few years earlier. And then we kind of surrounded the problem, applied state police to it and those license plate readers, and it has been a wonder. And I really give a lot of credit to Brendan Kelly, who runs our state police.
0: Thanks for elevating that, because I hadn't heard that otherwise. So thank you much for that. When we think about all these other things, Governor, you recently signed the budget, and the budget tells what our priorities are.
1: Mm-hmm.
0: What are the priorities that you made sure that were included in the budget?
1: Well, you know, they sometimes say that a budget is a moral document, right? It's the thing that kind of expresses your values, your budget. What are the highest priorities and on down the line? And for me, anyway, for many years, my highest priority has been education. Mm-hmm. I think that's the thing that lifts people up for their whole lives. If you can start people out, kids outright, then they end up going places in a good way. And so, and you know that as well as anybody, K-12 education funding in this state is up almost $3 billion since I took office, because we started out with the idea that we're not going to leave K-12 behind, and that it, in fact, has been left behind in the past. So we got more investments to make, but I want to point out, in K-12 education, just because I think people don't know this, Illinois ranks in the top 10 of states for education, for K-12 education. I mean, you look at almost every ranking, and we're right up there. Now, I'd like to be number one. I'm a competitive guy, so I want to get to number one. But sometimes we're depends on the list you look at, number four, number seven, number nine, somewhere in there. But
0: In terms of funding for education?
1: No, I'm talking about outcomes. I'm talking about people graduate. You know, we have the highest graduation rate in Illinois in the last 17 years. We've been rising steadily since I came into office, graduation rates. And importantly, we got more people going to college. Our enrollment is going up at universities as well as at our community colleges. So part of that is funding. Part of that is making sure we're hiring more teachers, which we now have the highest number of teachers working in Illinois than we've had, I think, ever before. But we had a real deficit, you know, a vacancy rate that was huge in terms of teachers. You go to some schools and they just can't fill the classroom with teachers. So we've got continued work to do, but I just want people to have some concept of first – what this budget does and what our continuing balanced budgets have done for education, and not just today, but also for the future of the state. The budget overall, it's for some context, wasn't balanced when I came into office. In fact, we'd been running deficits. You know, we have a constitutional requirement that you balance the budget.
0: Right, every year.
1: But you know what they've been doing? Basically, Band-Aids. They've been making it look balanced. But the reality is they were kind of selling assets, for example, to create revenue. They call that revenue. And then they would put it into the operating budget. Well, you know, that's you're heading toward bankruptcy when you do things like that. So we stopped doing that. And instead, you know, Bruce Rauner tried to sell the Thompson Center twice in a row, put it in the budget in order to balance it, and never did. By the way, I'm the one who finally found a buyer for that Google, which is moving downtown. But that budget is balanced, and it's balanced for the first time in a whole long time. 8 years in a row, and just to point out, the result of that is we've had 10 credit upgrades after 25 years of 21 straight downgrades for the state. So I'm really proud of the fiscal responsibility and yet the investments that we've made in education, in healthcare, and really lifting up the communities that have been left out and left behind.
0: I want to go back to education for a minute, because a lot of the things that I see, and I do see that we have certainly in Chicago improved graduation rates tremendously over the last 20 years. But when we look at the performance on the standardized tests, which becomes a real critical measure as children are about to come out of our schools, we're not getting there. We're still lower than what the national average is, which questions whether or not we are being persistent when we get to college, even though we are graduating more and getting there. So there's still more to be done there. And on the issue of funding, I know one of the things that the mayor and I have talked about, and he continues to press hard on the state about the funding that should be there for K-12 education, the structural deficit that's been there for years and is in the billions of dollars. Is there something that's addressing that aspect of education funding?
1: Yeah, so every year we've been increasing the amount of money going into K-12 education by $350 million or more. And in fact, I've been putting more in because we got a problem with teacher vacancy, as I mentioned earlier. We need more teachers. So that kind of investment's been vital. And that's why, you know, again, we've increased by almost $3 billion the amount that we put into education. But look, I'm with the mayor. I'm with the teachers. We need more money for education. There is no doubt about it. And that, you know, we're doing what we can with the resources we have. What we can't do is promise things and not deliver. And so I'm delivering every year. And again, $350 million is not anything to sneeze at as we increase every year. So is there more to do? For sure. And I feel like we're seeing good results. Let me give you an example of some good results we're seeing. Eighth grade reading scores. When I took office, eighth grade reading scores were 15th in the country. We're now second in the country. When I took office, math scores for eighth graders were 22nd in the country. We're now fifth in the country. So there are things that are doing better in Illinois, and we ought to continue that. That's eighth grade on the verge of high school, plus the high school graduation rate is a real plus. Now, I think in terms of college readiness, we also rank pretty high. Even though, as you point out, if you look at SAT scores, for example, which is one of the tests that's used, those tests have been below average, but they're also rising. We also had, you know, people like to forget, because I think we all would like to forget, that we had COVID. COVID really did something to our schools, as you know, and to our kids. And we've had to remediate the damage that was done by COVID. By the way, we took the money that came from the federal government and made sure that we were pushing into schools tutoring, more teachers, making sure that we're lifting up more education and more hours of education than kids were having before, because we had to make up for the damage that COVID did. But we really have made a whole lot of progress in that regard. I'm never going to give up on it. I think we got a whole heck of a lot more to do, and no kid should be left out. I want to just point out one other thing that I think is vital. You talked about college readiness. You know, one of the big determinants for college readiness is, are you investing in early childhood?
0: Yeah, I was coming there next.
1: Before they show up at kindergarten even, right? This is in the years like, you know, 1, 2, 3, 4, 5. In those years, which as you may know, I've been involved with for 25 years before I became governor. This has been a vital focus of mine. Early childhood development, brain development, happens in those earliest years. So we've got to help parents to do what they want to do, which is do a great job raising their kids in those early years. We've also got to help those kids. Sometimes parents got to work, so we need more, better, and more child care available so parents can go to work and so that their kids can get the kind of care that I think we all would expect from our kids.
0: All critically important. So rumor has it that you're running for governor again.
1: I am. Thank you for raising that. Really proud. This will be, it was a tough decision, to be honest with you, but I feel like we're on a good trajectory. I want to keep it going.
0: So some of the things, and before you came on this morning, there are a number of issues that came up in our community related to maybe it was issues with the leadership of the Democratic Committee, where Robin Kelly was looking to be there, issues around marijuana and marijuana, who got involved with who's running those here in the state of Illinois. Just a number of things. So I'll just ask you, make your case to the black community for your run for governor. And I know you were unopposed in the primary.
1: I was.
0: But now we've got the venerable Darren Bailey, who is running against you yet again. In the general election, but make your case.
1: Well, I think the number one thing is we've got to make life more affordable for people. The number one way to do that, by the way, is to raise wages for people so they can afford things. You know, people promise they're going to lower prices on everything, but that almost never happens, as you know. What we can do is we put more money in your pocket and you can afford more. So that's why I raised the minimum wage from $8.25 to $15 an hour. It's why I've worked hard to make sure we address the issue of costs for people. So I eliminated the grocery tax here in the state. And just recently, in fact, just a couple of months ago, we passed, and I'm going to sign, a bill that will halt the rise of auto insurance rates and homeowners insurance rates, because these companies are taking advantage. These corporations are raising rates like nobody's business. They're blaming things that don't make any sense, and then they're not reporting to the state and getting told you can't do that. So we now require them to do that. That bill, it makes it so they have to come to the Department of Insurance before they can raise rates. You know, one of the companies raised homeowners insurance rates 27% in 1 year. 27%. For many people, that's hundreds and hundreds of dollars. And that's just not right. And that's what corporations are trying to do across the board, you know, in the guise of, well, there's inflation or something else, they're raising rates, and that's just not right. So we're halting that rise in rates, and we're making sure that in every way we can, limiting and focusing on the damage that I think corporations are doing to people's everyday lives.
0: Appreciate that. Asked about the issues with you and the guy in D.C. You and our mayor are from different sides of the tracks. And without going through all those other things that have been said and all, how's the relationship with you and the mayor?
1: We have a good personal relationship. We, you know, frankly, we get along. We joke with one another. We talk about real things. It doesn't mean we're going to agree on everything. And I know that the mayor likes to amplify the disagreements. I think you talk him over and find some middle ground. That hasn't been his way for a lot of the time. But On the other hand, we have found things that we've worked on together. As you know, one of the things that we both care about is education funding, but he likes to blame the state when there's not enough money. And the reality is there are a lot of things that go into education funding. One of them is the city is part of it, right? And so is the federal government. So pointing at the state when we're also being affected by the orange guy in the White House at a moment when, I mean, I think everybody feels pressured by what by H.R. 1, that's the big ugly bill that yeah. they passed. I just don't think we should be pointing fingers at each other. I think all of us need to look at what's happening from Washington and do everything we can to survive this time period and then to have a plan for how we're going to restore the country that I think we all believe in. And that means things like, I hope we get a chance to talk about things like fighting for our voting rights, which they're taking away from people in Illinois as well as across the country. But we've been fighting back, more to do.
0: But let's talk about that, because the hits on voting rights have been hard. And they've particularly been hard as it relates to minority communities and black communities. What are your thoughts on that? Because, you know, we've heard, and this is so many parts of this, but we keep hearing about politics being local. But they're not. I mean, there are things that are happening in other places and things that are happening from a larger federal standpoint that impact us. What are your thoughts on what's happening with redistricting and with these attacks on voting rights?
1: Well, this has been a plan of Donald Trump and the Republicans for a long time, to take away voting rights from people they think won't vote for them. I mean, that's what they're all about. It's not about making anything fairer. It's about making it more unfair and making it harder for people to vote who otherwise, you know, who can't get to the polling place easily. And when they do, they want to make it so you can't even get in. So that's why they're doing things like threatening to bring ICE and CBP and National Guard into the cities. And a lot of the time the focus is on those states where they think they've got elections. They can scare voters away and it'll make a difference. I don't think they're looking at Illinois as hard as they are a state like North Carolina, where there's a big Senate race going on there, or Ohio, where there's another big Senate race going on there. But that doesn't mean they're not going to try to scare people away from the polls here, too. So we are working hard to have a plan in place so we're protecting people's right to vote. Very important that we've passed laws in Illinois since I became governor to make it easier for you to vote. You can vote by mail. Easy. In fact, you can check a box and you'll get a ballot sent to you every time. So you don't have to send something off every time, you know, to get an absentee ballot. We also, as you know, open the polls 45 days before Election Day so people can go in and vote when it's convenient for them. Because, look, they want to restrict it and make it so you can't mail in. Can't be easy, right? You got to go on Election Day. Why? Because people who can afford to do that, the people who can take time to do that, often are people who have more money, people who are more likely to vote for Republicans. And I want to make it easier for everyone that's eligible to vote to get there and vote.
0: Yeah, the issues and impact seem so clear. And I mentioned that I was in Louisiana, and that's one of the places, Clay versus Louisiana is the place where it hit the hardest. You're a lawyer by training.
1: I am.
0: When we think about what is taking place within this district with the Broadview 6, with the administration, the former administrators at Loretto Hospital, and the impact that they have now on all these cases, which is broader than the cases themselves, what are your thoughts on that, Governor? And what can be done to try to resurrect our Justice Department?
1: Well, it hasn't been since the worst moments of segregation that we've had a federal administration that was basically telling the Department of Justice to go after people.
0: And
1: that shouldn't happen anymore. Shouldn't happen anymore. But yet we have this guy in Washington who's doing it now. The president has stood up and threatened to jail me. He's threatened to jail the mayor of Chicago. He's threatening to jail the governor of California's wife. He's threatening to do it to the governor of Minnesota. Why? All Democrats.
0: Right.
1: All Democrats. He doesn't do that to any of the Republicans. Like Landry is the governor of Louisiana, you mentioned. He doesn't say anything about him. And yet, he's not broken any laws either. I haven't broken any laws. Right. So, look, he's ordering his U.S. attorneys to go after people. And they're doing it. These are people that have been appointed for the job of going after either his enemies or anything that he views as a challenge to his authority. So people just protesting against ICE, people who just feel strong. And think about the woman, Miramar Martinez, was in her car, beeping her horn, yelling out her window.

0: lie. And they, oh, don't believe your lying eyes, they want to say, even though you can see it right there. So I just, it's sad because it's really ruining the great institutions of this democracy when the president of the United States is sending his, you know, U.S. attorneys after people who are innocent.
1: So obviously you and I don't get to talk enough. I'm locked in on you. I know Liz losing her mind over here. I know we haven't done these things over there. So I'm going to let you go in a minute. But I have to ask, as you think about all these things that are happening, particularly these things that are happening to our democracy, to our country, to our relationships around the world, is there anybody in this room here that you think could be better in the office of president than the current president, and will they ever be that person?
0: Well, you know, Rufus, you're that person already. And then, by the way, there's a chair over here in the corner. The chair would be a better president than the one we've got in Washington right now. So that's what I want to say. I mean, we're all going to have to work hard to win and beat these MAGA Republicans in November. So just so we can have a divided government, right? So we got a Congress that maybe will put some checks and balances in place. And then in 2028, we got to work hard to make sure that we don't end up with a president like the one we got now. So a lot of work to do, but I'm going to be putting more effort into the next two elections than I've put into any others. As you know, I'm running for re-election. I'll just say one last thing, and I'm running against a guy who won't say a peep in anything negative about the guy in the White House. He's fine with them taking away your health care, taking away your food assistance. He's fine with them tackling people who are U.S. citizens in the street who've done nothing wrong. Darren Bailey is my opponent, and Darren Bailey is, for all practical purposes, you may as well be Donald Trump.
1: Important things of note. Governor Pritzker, thank you so much for all you're doing. Thanks for coming in with us. And we certainly appreciate the conversation. And you're welcome back all the time.
0: Thanks, Rufus.
1: Even though I took up more time than I was supposed to. But I appreciate you.
0: Appreciate you.
1: All right. Happy to have my next guest join us this morning. Melody Winston has been doing some phenomenal things out in the western suburbs, and well, she's been doing some phenomenal things every place, but there's something big and new that they're looking at coming down to the south side. Melody, welcome back to WVON. How are you doing, my friend?
2: Good morning, and thank you for having me. I'm doing great.
1: It's always good to have you. Talk to us first about the whole concept around living fresh markets, and then let's talk about what you all are looking to do in West Pullman.
2: Well, the concept for Living Fresh Market originally was mainly to open up a grocery store that could serve all communities. Our values are based in our Christian faith. And so because of that, it kind of adds some different dynamics to how we operate. We're very in touch with our community, servanthood, outreach. And also, because we have our Joseph School of Business at Living Word Christian Center, a lot of those resources come also through the store. So it's kind of like wherever a Living Fresh Market goes, those resources come with it. So having a platform where we can create a program to create entrepreneurs in the community. So there's a product to shelf program that we've created that's been kind of moving along smoothly, and it's really taking off now with more products, more vendors, more families being affected in a positive way. So hopefully we can do that same thing for West Pullman.
1: Now, your first store was in Forest Park.
2: Correct, correct. We're in Forest Park at Forest Park Plaza on Roosevelt Road at Des Plaines.
1: And are we supporting the work that you're doing out there?
2: Well, I need some more support. I always, ask for the support first. You know, I know that, we go through, these seasons where there's a wake-up call, where black businesses really need the support of our communities, of all communities, but especially ours. We work really hard, Living Fresh Market, to provide, fresh fruits and vegetables and services and customer service and making sure we're hiring from our communities. And so in order to keep that going, we really do need the support of our own.

0: African American community. It takes, you know, a lot of heavy lifting to keep the store, and it's 71,000 square feet. So it used to be an Ultra Foods at one point. So you can right. imagine how large that store is. It needs a lot of support, whether you come in the shop or whether you're passing the word on or, you know, helping us spread the word through social media. But we need every bit of support that we can get so that we can continue to open stores in more communities. We hope that the Living Fresh Market in Forest Park can be like a headquarters and a feeder to all the other stores that we would like to open. And so this one's got to be, you know, successful first in order for us to move on.
1: Indeed. And folks, if you're out west, even if you're not, make an extra effort to make sure you get out to Living Fresh Market. We haven't had an opportunity to talk about it in a little bit, Melody, so I'm glad you're on this morning to talk about that and to talk about what else is going on. Alderman Ronnie Mosley has joined us as well to kind of talk about how we lead into what's happening in West Pullman. Alderman Mosley, good morning and welcome to WVON.
2: Good morning, Ruth. Good morning, Melody. Good morning, Chicago.
0: Good morning, Alderman.
1: good to have you. So, Alderman, all these clothes, and you, we're not happy with that. So talk to us about what's happened there that engages our good friend Melody Winston in this process.
2: Yeah, I got to give credit where credit is due in the Star community. They made that location viable. They raised up their voices when it closed, and they gave me the charge to go out and find a Black-owned grocer. We still wanted to see this be a grocery store, but felt that we also wanted to make sure that those who take care of us, we get to take care of them. And that's the partnership that we're building here at 821 West 115th Street. What an amazing, amazing gym that we found in Living Fresh Market. You know, I had the opportunity to go out and visit it, and we're excited to see what new model will come to this location. You just heard it's over 70,000 square feet. This location is 14,000 square feet. So we're going to right size it, but to have this amazing opportunity for the community that came from the call from the community is truly just a blessing.
1: So, Melody, when you imagine what you can do out there, would it be a replica of what you've done in Forest Park? Do you envision something different? How do you see this in this infancy stages of what will happen down in West Baltimore?
0: Well, I see it being pretty much the same model. There are some things that, and I'd like to know and hear back from the community, you know, on what they want to see in their grocery store. This is for the people. And so being able to hear their voice matters to me as an independent grocer. Sometimes we don't always get that option to be able to weigh in and ask for certain things that we want in our own communities. But we do want it to be somewhat of a spinoff model that we have in Forest Park. I know that they want the hot bar. They want that good food that they can come in and eat every day. We know we want fresh meats and produce, so we'll make sure that those items are there daily. We know we want great pricing. We know we want our Super Saver Tuesdays where everything is 15% off in your basket at the register. So we plan to bring, you know, kind of a condensed model, but making sure that it's all good for the community.
1: Indeed. We're talking with Melody Winston. She is the proprietor of Living Fresh Markets, planning opening a store down in West Pullman in the former site of the Aldi's, and the alderman in that area, Ronnie Mosley. Ronnie, when we talk about this, has there been money set aside for pre-development, and how long do you think it'll be before Melody can really get in and get to work at developing the store?
2: Absolutely. Easter is our goal. And I want to thank the city of Chicago for coming to the table and providing $150,000 in a pre-development grant. That's going to help us envision what this store is to look like. And let me just back up here and say that every piece of the puzzle has been coming together since the moment we became committed to having this be a grocery store. The way that Aldi's left a lot of questions on the table, left a wrong narrative that was put out about this community, our community, this location. And so we first did a grocery study and saw that this location has the potential to make $3.2 million on a weekly basis. So we knew that a grocery store was viable. At that same time, we worked and got some state funding to acquire the property from Aldi's. And then we went out and I was able to link up with Living Fresh Market to provide this critical service to our community. So we're going to keep pushing forward. That pre-development grant doesn't mean that we stop there. We can actually come back to the city and have them play a bigger role once we have a full plan to move forward.
1: Melody, this is not an easy business to start. It's not an easy business to keep, given the spoilage and all else that goes on. What will it take, and what do you need from the community in order to be successful here?
0: Well, just mainly, you know, your cooperation and support. As you can see that in many communities, you know, there are different reasons why stores close. But one way that you can help me is to make sure that we've got some great people that we can hire, you know, from the community surrounding the store. Being able to create an environment of community and family, you know, where people know your name when you walk in the front door is really important. I think that is really going to be key to making sure that this store is successful. And that's the main item that I would ask from the community of West Pullman and surrounding communities that they help us with.
1: When you think about Black-owned grocery stores, there are not a lot of them around. And we started a lot of things, but this is a whole different venue to take on. Why did you and your dad, why did you decide to take this on?
0: Well, we just saw so many stores pulling out, you know, especially through COVID. And that's the reason why this store became available. I operated as the landlord for Forest Park Plaza for the last 25 years. So my job was to find a tenant, a good tenant. And so during COVID, we had Leamington actually in there. We had them actually change their model to one that was more conducive to how we do business at Living Word Christian Center. And so they did, but it was very difficult for them to last, not just with the business model change, but also going through COVID. So actually, I went out as a landlord and to recruit some new tenants for that space. And they all wanted, all the grocery stores that I spoke to wanted to purchase the building. And my dad said, we ain't selling. And so he told me that time to keep the keys. And so that's how it kind of landed in my lap. And I'm a quick learner. I understand business and all the aspects and the models and the vision that my Dr. Bill Winston has. And so incorporating that into that grocery store and having the support of him and his team, and we've created a steering committee of people who are experts, not just in accounting, but marketing and community support, HR. And so those are the tools that we needed and I needed in order to be successful at this one location. So looking to put more Black-owned grocery stores in different areas to serve our communities is our goal.
1: It's so important. It's wonderful what you all are doing with this store, what you're doing with the Joseph Business School, what you all are doing overall. And Ronnie, congratulations to you on being able to bring in this industry down into West Pullman. We know that so often our communities suffer from the lack of quality, certainly quality food and quality investment. So congratulations to you for making this happen.
2: Yeah, we're not done yet. You know, our community also said the same way that we would give benefits and incentives to some of these businesses who have left us, we want to see it invested here with our own. And so we're surely going to do that. We're going to keep going after development grants. We're also going to provide workforce solutions to pay for workers to work in those stores. So just as Melanie has called for you to, you know, send well-qualified folks, we're going to help get them trained and help them as they get started. And we're also going to pursue some tax incentives. The state of Illinois has a program that we're going to be pursuing as well to really do all that we can from the standpoint of government to ensure success. The biggest thing is always going to be the power of the people.
1: Yeah. Look, I am so happy for both of you and what you're doing. Melody, just so you know, Ronnie, when I was back at the president of the Board of Education, Ronnie was a student representative to the board. That's why I know he doesn't know anything about the emotions.
2: You know, I'm going to invite you out. Richard Gallion does amazing plays in our ward. And in July 14th, he's doing a return to Motown. We just gave away some tickets at our town hall. So be my guest.
1: I'll call you up on that, Ronnie. Ronnie, Melody, I appreciate both of you. I'm excited about what you guys are doing together. I'm excited for both of you.
0: We're
1: so thank
0: excited.
1: You for coming on this morning.
0: Thanks, Rufus, for having us.
1: All right. Be well, both of you.

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2: New details are raising questions about how a Dallas high schooler died. An autopsy ruled Daniel Irving's April drowning at Lake Ray Hubbard an accident, but two teens who were with him faced charges for tampering with evidence. His mother says that's exactly the problem.
3: Why would you throw away his clothes and delete messages and not even call his mother?
2: For now, the ruling stands as accidental. The Irving family says they're not done asking questions. The Department of Education is investigating five medical schools for allegedly promoting diversity in their admissions and accused of racial discrimination. Civil rights groups say diversity initiatives help remedy historic inequities for marginalized students. And Golden State Warriors guard Stephen Curry is making history at the Naismith Basketball Hall of Fame. He'll become the first active NBA player to get his own exhibit when Beyond Arc opens on Friday. Now back to you, Doug.
4: Thanks for staying with us. The war against Iran is creating more political tension, this time from President Trump's own MAGA coalition. As we previously reported, new polling shows that MAGA support is dwindling, and some Republican lawmakers are complaining that the war in Iran is too expensive and that Trump is leaning away from his America's First message that they were sold. Weighing in on MS Now was former Missouri Democratic Senator Claire McCaskill.
5: This war is one that no one saw coming. It was a war of choice that has accomplished nothing. In fact, it has made things worse, not better. The Strait of Hormuz was open before. Now it is not. We have ignited more problems across the Middle East. And now is him making a deal with Saudi to enrich uranium.
4: The criticism is important to note because it proves how quickly political loyalty can shift when people feel a leader is moving away from the promises that built his support. So it appears that the war with Iran could hurt the party where it counts at the ballot box. Meanwhile, as questions continue to swirl around the tragic death of Nolan Wells in Mississippi and rumors of a cover-up, the state of Illinois is marking this Friday as Emmett Till Day. Governor Pritzker signed the proclamation earlier today at a news conference.
6: The Till family, thank you for your stewardship of Emmett and Mamie Till Mobley's legacy and for the courage to share their story. To Dr. Parker and Reverend Wheeler Parker and all the community leaders, the historians, the educators, the advocates gathered here today for your efforts to ensure that the truth is told now and to future generations.
4: It's a reminder that the fight to confront racial violence is far from over. The day recognized the 14-year-old African-American teenager from Chicago whose lynching in August of 1955 became a turning point in the fight for civil rights. The proclamation lands on the same day and month he was born, July 25th. And finally, a recent report reveals that a growing number of young black people are paying closer attention to trade jobs as a possible alternative to college. A new report points to a major shift in how black families are thinking about work and long-term success. More and more parents now say that skilled trades may offer a better financial payoff and are beginning to steer their children toward those careers. And with the rising cost of college and AI in the workplace, it appears to be a pretty smart choice. Trade careers can offer a quicker path to income, and for some young black adults, it could even open the pathway to entrepreneurship. Vocational schools are also seeing more interest as well, so something to think about, folks. Stay connected and subscribe and follow BIN News this hour wherever you get your podcasts. I'm Doug Davis for the Black Information Network. Have a great Thursday. Stay safe and cool out there. And, of course, if you see something, say something.
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8: Could not determine Nolan Wells' cause or man of death because the body had significantly decomposed and had already undergone an initial autopsy. So part of what I discussed with the family and Attorney Crump on Monday after the funeral is that the question is whether we should be putting out the preliminary autopsy or not. And the consensus was if you put it out, then now it forces the county to put out their autopsy, since, as I just said, they had the first autopsy and they had the body before it was decomposed. So we're going to stay on this. It is extremely important. And, you know, someone asked me when I was in the airport last night from coming back from Washington, D.C., why do you think so many people, this is a young white gentleman, so why do you think so many people's concerned about this case when we don't know what happened? I said, that's the problem. We're concerned because we don't know what happened. And right away, law enforcement said nothing happened. And given the history of Mississippi, from slavery to Klan to Emmett Till to Medgar's, you do not have a comfort level with that city, that state, rather. So let's talk about that. Let me also say, I don't know how many of you have seen the speech that President Donald Trump made in Georgia yesterday. As most of you know that are regular listeners, I get up before dawn every morning, go through my prayer and meditation, and go through the websites, get all the news, and go down to the gym and work out. I had to watch it twice where Donald Trump said that, well, it's a skirmish that we're going through in Iran, just a skirmish. Now, he's saying that for several reasons. One, he don't want to call it a war because he went to war without the authorization of Congress. Second, he don't want to call it a war because he promised no wars. And I think it is absolutely crazy that he did it on a day that they were bringing home the bodies of military men and women. I mean, if anything says how insensitive he is he had just left Andrews Air Force Base as they brought in the bodies that were dead as a result of this war and said, "It's no war." I think that is crazy. Well, let's talk about this and more. Whatever you want to let out today, you can. I'll do XL Friday. Again, I'm a day ahead of myself, but I definitely want to hear. I've been on for 2 days. I want to hear your views. Trump. Let me go back to. Let me go on the message board. One person says, Brianna Jeter Spade says, don't quote, in quotes, don't make it about race, end of quote. Yet one of the boys Nolan was with, brother called blacks, worthless blacks. Yeah, I read that, Brianna. We haven't made it about anything. They made it about. And I think that by them prejudging it in a situation that clearly is one black child, one black young man who was popular football player, and one black young man, three young whites, they come back, he doesn't, they got a story, it doesn't add up. And then they say, no foul play. I think it is interesting. Let's put it that way. Pamela Edgar says, I did see the Fox News post where he said that Democrats are going to make D.C. and Puerto Rico as new states. They should. We've been trying for years to get D.C. statehood and Puerto Rico. And now, mind you now, Trump is complaining that the Democrats are going to try to make Puerto Rico and D.C. states, while he said he's going to make Greenland a state and Canada a state. So, again, he doesn't have a problem with increasing the number of states. He has a problem with having states that have a diverse population. How many times he's got to call you a name before you understand you're dealing with bigotry? Cedric Cooper is saying on our message board, I found it amazing that Nolan was not the only black in Mississippi missing through the 4th of July situation has brought out, been brought out by Attorney Ben Crump. No, he isn't. There's one right out in Memphis. A lot of stuff is going on. And that's what people stop me all the time going through the airport back and forth yesterday and on Monday and say, at least 10 people of the others that stopped me, different people, said, how do you keep doing it? And I said, let me ask you a question. How do you not do something? Y'all are puzzled why I stay in the middle of the stuff. I'm puzzled by how y'all are not in the middle of it. Are y'all going to wait for it to come to your house, your family, your loved one, before you get involved? I just don't. What do you think is more important than making sure the society in which you live in is fair and equal? The society that you pay your tax on, and if you don't pay them, you're going to jail. But you don't care that you're not getting the same thing other taxpayers are getting. Fairness, justice. Don't act like something wrong with me. Something wrong with you. If you could take all of this and not open your mouth or go to a march like we're doing August 28th or go to a community meeting, you're just going to take it and act like everything's all right. And then you act like those of us that questioned it must be something wrong with it. Must be just wanting attention. Must be about money. Well, I put up $50,000 on this. I put up money in most of the cases we've had to pay for the funerals and all that. So that ain't about money. And it ain't about attention. I have my own daily radio show syndicated and my own TV show. Why don't you try that? It's about some of us believe in doing the right thing. Try that. See if that fit. Some of us believe in doing the right thing and been doing it since we were a child. Try that. Let's take a break. I'm opening up the phones. This is our 20th anniversary year. Thursday, policy day. 1-877-532-5797. Shopton. Keeping it real. Be right back.
1: 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Breaking news. 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
9: It's Sybil Wilkes with what we need to know. Looking at the weather, Tropical Storm Bertha continues its steady westward crawl along the southwestern Louisiana coastline this afternoon. According to the National Hurricane Center, the tropical system is expected to reach the Texas coast later today, carrying sustained winds of 45 miles per hour. Coastal residents from Florida to Texas face up to 4 inches of torrential rainfall, potential storm surges, and widespread flash flooding before Bertha dissipates tomorrow. A hydrogen-powered utility vehicle developed by French-Moroccan startup Namex is drawing intense international attention. Automotive developers claim this innovative hydrogen utility vehicle can travel up to 932 miles on a single fill-up, utilizing a swappable hydrogen cartridge system that refuels in as little as 5 seconds as an eco-friendly alternative to electric batteries. A rescheduled White House Correspondents' Dinner is set to take place Friday evening in the nation's capital. White House Press Secretary Karoline Leavitt promised a highly entertaining and memorable evening, urging Americans to tune in as the president looks forward to finishing what he started following an assassination attempt at the original event back in April. Moving from the Washington Hilton to the Waldorf Astoria, the high-profile gathering will feature a condensed guest list alongside significantly enhanced Secret Service security protocols. And entertainment. Hip-hop superstar Travis Scott is opening up to Variety about his experience on set for Christopher Nolan's blockbuster cinematic epic, The Odyssey. Scott admitted to facing real-life first-day jitters working alongside some seasoned actors in an intensely focused environment. To subscribe to my free daily newsletter, please visit SybilWilks.com. For all the news 24-7, go to News1.com. I'm Sybil Wilks. Be informed. Be empowered.
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0: am your host, Reverend Al Shopton, and we're back. 1-877-532-5797. Let's start in Atlanta, Georgia, WAOK, with Tyrone. 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
1: How you doing, Reverend Al? I first want to say thank you and Attorney Benjamin Crump for doing the hard work. This will set my every fiber of my being when I sit up and see situations like this play out across America time after time again. But what I would like my black and brown people to know and understand is that we're not fighting, or we're not up against a person or an organization. We're up against a system.
0: Right.
1: We got the police, the judges, the medical examiners, the doctors, the lawyers, all of these guys are working together. And it just, it bothers me, like, to see any of us lose our lives under these suspicious circumstances. And these people do everything that they could possibly think of to cover it up.
0: I totally agree. Thank you for your call. Good kickoff call. Because that's what it comes down to. All of the he say, she say, I like this one, I don't like that one, this, that, and the other. Don't mean nothing. If all of us are in jeopardy, or our loved ones are in jeopardy, or being the next victim, that is what matters that we need to stop. Then if all of us are living in situations that we do not get equal opportunity to take care of our families, that's where we need to stop. And, on the message board, I see Kiki Shelton said, thank you, Reverend. You marched with us in my community many years ago. When a young man was murdered by a police officer, I want to thank you for standing with the Wells Wansley family and all of us. The truth will come to light, but only through continued pressure. That's what we do. We're going to continue pressure. Judy Williams is saying we're marching on August 28th. I can't tell you how hard I'm working on that one. I think you're right. And I think we got to do what we've got to do. And do it together. Shannon says, wow, Reverend Al, I'm looking at a picture you took with Master P at MS Now Studios, and he's a giant standing next to you. Yeah, he's pretty tall. I'm 5'10". He's got to be 6'5". Somewhere in there. Let's go to David in North Carolina. David, North Carolina, you're keeping it real with Al Shopton. Is David there? I don't hear David. Let me go on then to...
2: Hey, Reverend Al, can you hear me?
0: Yeah, yes.
2: This is David from North Carolina. I had to call back again and check in, bitch.
0: Okay.
2: Yeah, last time I called, I was talking about that here in Kinston, North Carolina, that Dereonte Miller case. And I just wanted to add a few details to that.
0: Name the case again.
2: Dereonte Miller.
0: And what part of North Carolina did this happen?
2: Kinston, North Carolina. I called in and talked to you about it, I think, what was that, Monday or Tuesday earlier this week?
0: All right. I'm trying to get the detail, but go ahead. Tell us what happened.
2: Yeah, so when I was, you know, working with my little justice group or whatever, and we did a little independent type of investigation. We found out that there were 18 other fingerprints on this gun that they planted on him. This was never told. They never told the media this. The public, you know, was never abreast of this. And I was thinking to myself, like, you know, it's important to know who those fingerprints belong to and the fact that they even existed. Why would you keep that out of the media? It's because they planted the gun on him. Another situation, my neighbor came to me and his name was Jarvis Chambers, the same night that Deriante Miller was killed, the same state trooper tried to kill him hours before that at a traffic stop by choking him to death. My neighbor said he faked like he was asleep or passed out, and they were standing over him asking, like, is he dead? Do you think he dead? Or you think he gone? And they threw him in the car. He said he woke up, and they saw him waking up. He said the state trooper came back to the car, choked him again, and put him back. He faked to sleep again, and he said, I think he dead this time. He said he heard him talking over him.
0: Wow.
2: Now, that same state trooper, his name is William A. Hardison. He killed another man in 2013 in Perquimans County, North Carolina, up there by like Elizabeth City, going towards Virginia area, Perquimans County. His name was Clayton James. He tased this man 29 times. But in his report, he said he only tased him 3 times. But when the medical examiner report came back, it concluded that he actually tased him 29 times. So when we went to the DA about Deriante, I'm like, we showing them that. And I'm like, well, how is anything that this officer say credible when here it is printed that he lied about this man he killed in Perquimans County? So I don't understand why this guy has never been brought to court. Then there was another man named Sheldon Danzy who saw me posting about Deriante on Facebook in a group, and he said, that's the same officer that tried to kill me. Next thing I know, Sheldon Danzy sending me pictures of his injuries and how he survived a murder attempt. Okay?
0: So where is then, what's going on now? Is there an active investigation? Have they closed it? What's the status of the case?
2: They closed them all. So,
0: did you have an attorney working with your group?
2: Yes, we did. And I don't want to say anything disparaging about that process, but you know how it goes sometimes.
0: I got it.
2: You know, that's why I'm reaching out to you.
0: All right, well, you got it. Hold on a minute. Y'all pick up his number. Give me how David, I can hook him in. But our people, let's look into this. He was diligent enough. He called earlier in the week, I think Tuesday, and he called me back. So he's serious, and I want to seriously see what we can do. Let's take a break. Keeping it real. Shopton. Be right back.
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your host, Reverend Al Sharpton, and we're back. 1-877-532-5797. 1-877-532-5797. And of course, you can also go to the message board and leave a message or print a message at www.nationalactionnetwork.net. Let me say, by way of announcements, I'm already working on this Saturday and Sunday's Politics Nation with Al Sharpton show. And like last weekend, you really supported the show. And I always bring that up because I don't fool myself or you. If you don't have an audience, if you're not being rated, they're going to cancel your show. It's business with them. It's a cause with me. It's information for me, things that people are not getting. But it's business for them. And for us to keep getting high ratings at CNN and high ratings at some of the other shows, it shows your support. But in order to get that, I'm bringing on the guests that are in the middle of the issues we're talking about. Members of Congress, governors, leaders of groups, people on the ground that you don't see on TV. I'm being very meticulous about that. And I will certainly be doing that again this week. And so don't you miss Politics Nation with Al Sharpton live at 5 p.m. Eastern Time, both Saturday and Sunday. We're definitely going to be dealing with this whole Nolan Wells case. We're going to be dealing with another case in Lexington, Kentucky. We're going to deal with the whole question of War Powers Act and Trump and his cohorts, Hegseth and them, going asking for more money when they don't have money for health care and all. I have members of Congress with that. And this whole battle of when what primaries are going at what point in the calendar, the Democrats, a lot of them will get into this weekend. And Trump's trip to Georgia, just outrageous, some of the stuff he said. Watch Politics Nation with Al Sharpton live at 5 on MS Now, Saturday and Sunday. Then I want to encourage you in the tri-state area, meet me or beat me to the Saturday Action Rally at the House of Justice, National Action Network's new headquarters, 6 Hancock Place in Harlem. That's 124th and Morningside. 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But it is really 124th and Morningside, 9 a.m. to 11 a.m. And if you're not in the New York area, you can listen to it or watch it live on Impact Television at www.nationalactionnetwork.net, at AME Zion Network, or at YouTube/NAN. I'll be in the house looking for you, our new headquarters. Get there early. People came a little later. They know we start 9. Getting there at 9, you end up in the overflow room. Get there early so you get a seat in the auditorium. The march. I was at the National Progressive Baptist Convention yesterday about the march. People are ordering buses, working with us to get buses all over the country. Some are

0: They're cutting up districts, making sure that there are no majority black districts, even though blacks are being elected in other districts where it's white majority. But they're consciously trying to break up our power. Where's our rally about that? They've ended DEI, which has cost contracts and jobs. I was reading somewhere, the data was 300,000 federal jobs lost, most of them people of color. Where is the black-led protest about it? A wall, people are dying, and you and I having to pay more at the gas pump. Where is the black-led march about that? That's what's happening August 28th. In Washington, Lincoln Memorial. You need to sign up and say, I want to be part of it. I'm going to be part of it. Is there a bus leaving near me? Or I would like to organize a bus. I can get some people together. We go. Can you help us finance it? Call 1-877-626-4651, 1-877-626-4651. Or you can go on the message, where you can go on National Action Network, the site, and sign up on the sign-up sheet for the March on Washington, and we'll get back to you to answer your questions and to facilitate whatever you need. Let's go back to the phone. Let me go to Rick in Germany. Rick.
1: Good day, Brother Sharpton. Can you hear me?
0: I do hear you. Good day.
1: All right. It's tell it Thursday. If you can't tell it all on Tuesday, tell some of it on Thursday.
0: I like that.
1: I've got two comments. The first is in response to Dominique Sharpton's commentary yesterday and your comments just a few minutes ago about the government finding money for the U.S. social safety net. American politicians can't find money for the social safety net because they are not looking. America is not a socialist country. Yet, socialism should come. Socialism must come to block nuclear war and to survive physician-orchestrated and executed pestilence. Pestilence is a fancy word, a biblical word for disease. To survive climate change and global warming and the coming apocalypse related to that. Socialism must come. And speaking of global warming and apocalypse, I also want to say that the polar ice caps are melting and will produce more than sea level rise. Earthquakes are coming, and in great number, earthquakes are coming as the polar ice caps melt. And because of the trees we have cut down in the last 500 years in the colonization and conquering of America, oxygen levels in the atmosphere are dropping. Not only because of the trees we've cut down, but because of the pollution we put into the air.
0: Yeah, it's a combination of the cutting down of trees, which obviously gives off a certain amount, and the you're right, the poisoning of it, of the air pollution, and the lack that you don't even have to counterbalance with trees being cut down. No, go ahead, Rick. You're saying something very important.
1: I just want to say that there's a documentary called Kiss the Ground, and the second part to that documentary is called Common Ground. One of the narrators of that documentary suggests we have maybe 50 years before total apocalypse on Earth, apocalypse beyond war, apocalypse related to how we farm and treat the planet. I suggest that it is less than 50 years before

0: is 35 years before total apocalypse. And with that, brother man, I'm done.
1: All right, thank you for your call. That was a lot of information in that call. And a lot of us think that it's being nerdy or that it's beyond your interest. I'm not into science, you know. We live science. None of us can breathe and not feel that what we are breathing, the air, the elements, are not important. So this is not about being nerdy. It's about having common sense. And if they're polluting the airwaves, and they are, and the waters, and they are, how long do you think we're going to survive as a civilization? That's as important as anything else. You and I cannot live day to day and not think about the overall jeopardy that we put ourselves in with some reckless laws. And based on it now, don't miss the point. They are doing deregulation and allowing these corporations to pollute the air and pollute the water and all for profit. They are saying that we don't care, it's going to kill people in the long run. We can make money doing this. They're more interested in being zillionaires than their grandchildren living to being 80 years old. And that's sick. You don't care about the world you hand your offspring, as long as you got $1 trillion in the bank. Something's psychologically wrong with that, because they need the validation of money to make up for what they're not in their lives. So I'm not a real person. I'm not somebody that really achieved anything. I can't really outthink a thought or bring out a good thought, but I got money. So I can be as ignorant and as intemperate as I want to be. And my money makes up for my lack of intelligence. That's how they feel. Which confirms that they are absolutely unintelligent. Now, Rick got me on my soapbox, but I need to say that. Because I meet these people that act like they're in a different world. We all breathe in the same air. If the air is polluted, it's going to pollute it. Be polluted for you and me. If the waters are polluted, it's going to be polluted for you and me. Let's quit playing with ourselves. Let's take a break. Be right back. Keep it real. Keep it real. Keep it real.

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1: It's Sybil Wilkes with what we need to know. President Trump issued a stern new warning, declaring he will hold Iran directly responsible if Yemen's Houthi rebels launch further maritime attacks. The warning came after Houthi forces fired on two Saudi Arabian ships Wednesday night. The president expressed disappointment with the group's actions as the United States marked its 12th consecutive night of retaliatory airstrikes against Iranian military infrastructure, including coastal surveillance, missile storage facilities, and air defense assets across the region. In Wisconsin, state authorities are investigating a fatal officer-involved shooting in Madison that sparked intense downtown protests and an overnight candlelight vigil. Police Chief John Patterson reported that officers responded to reports of a suspect checking parked car doors. When officers confronted the man, he allegedly pulled a knife, prompting a failed taser deployment before officers fired fatal shots. The mayor has promised a rigorous, transparent investigation. On Capitol Hill, Jeffrey Epstein's former private banker is facing grueling questioning behind closed doors. The House Oversight Committee is interviewing Jess Staley, a 30-year J.P. Morgan Chase executive who managed financial accounts for the late convicted sex offender. The closed-door testimony comes as lawmakers scrutinize federal handling of the broader Epstein probe. And finally, hip-hop artist Pooh Shiesty will remain behind bars until his trial after a federal judge denied his final request for a pre-trial release. Judge David Godbee refused to overturn a prior ruling withholding bond. The rapper and eight co-defendants face charges of kidnapping and conspiracy following an alleged gunpoint confrontation involving Gucci Mane and his crew, with trial set for February 22nd. To subscribe to my free daily newsletter, please visit SybilWilkes.com. For all the news 24/7, go to News1.com. I'm Sybil Wilkes. 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
28: There were many that were enslaved that left the plantation, said I'm free, and were recaptured and re-enslaved because the laws said that. Without them signing the laws that we fought for, how should we have gotten free?
26: Sharpton keeps it real.
28: Because you're raising things that you haven't thought out. There were slave rebellions that did. All right, then give me the answer. You haven't answered me yet. If you thought it out, give me the answer.
26: Asking the tough questions.
29: Well, see, here's the thing. I call him made a statement. Now you.
28: No, but I'm questioning your statement. You can question mine. You can question any statement I make. You can question any statement. Whoa. You can question any statement I make, but you cannot call here and tell me don't question the statement you make, brother.
30: But it's going to work it out.
26: Be a part of the conversation. Just keep it real.
0: Live from the National Action Network corporate headquarters in New York, keeping it real. And now, America's number one civil rights leader, the Reverend Al Sharpton.
28: Keeping it real. I am your host, Reverend Al Sharpton, and you're back. It is policy day on the national show of Keeping It Real with Al Sharpton. Let me go to Philly, though, first to WURD, to the word station in Philadelphia. Brother Jacob is on. Brother Jacob, Keeping It Real with Al Sharpton.
1: Hey, peace be unto you, Rev. Peace be with you and your global listeners, which I'm one of them. I'm going to tell you, Rev, I thank you for what God Almighty is guiding you to do for your people as well as all people. Because I ain't never heard you say nothing that would hurt other people. So that's a blessing within itself, you know. And to my brother Rick from Germany, I say peace, but I can't claim that. You know, when I was in the church, Rev, the elders of the church, certain things you might say, they said, no, I ain't claiming that, young man. But what I'm going to do is I'm going to pray that in 5 years or that 35 years that Brother Rick was talking about, I'm going to pray that in 5 years America be back in the vanguard of saving this planet as it was doing before the reign of Donald Trump, you know, which brings me to Trump. This language about three American lives were taken and this and that, we got to stop that language that a Palestinian or Iranian life is less than an American life. I wish we would get out of that, you know. And I'm looking at his new threats, because he got threats every day against he going to obliterate them. He going to knock them that they never was on the planet, the Iranian government. This and that. Now, he's planning to do war crimes. And no respect for the law, the international law. He's willing to do war crimes, bombing bridges. This is hurting the Iranian people who are in the middle. I thought he was talking about he was going to protect them. Remember the lie he told about when they were protesting over there against the government?
28: Yeah.
1: And he's going to send protection. You don't even protect your own people. The devil is a liar. But, you know, don't the scriptures say that blessed are the peacemakers? They will be called the children of God. And I say to anybody who say that they follow, that they are a follower of Jesus the Christ, peace be on him, you know, set yourself free and keep it real, as you try to tell him, Rev, with the truth. Y'all know the truth about this man. He don't have to do one more thing. If you say you intelligent, and if you sleep, wake up. Then stop that. The woke is bad. Stop all that stuff, you know. And to the brother that's down south that gave you them cases. Now, Rev, we don't want to burn you out. And see, one thing we have to know within ourselves is that God got it all in his hands, right? I don't care how it looked to us. Might look like they got away with murder. But God reminds us, all of your return is to me. Yeah. And I'm the real judge, right? So you're not going to be able to handle every case in the world. You've got your plate. There's a lot on your plate, Rev. Don't burn yourself out. And people, stop trying to burn out, Reverend the Rev. But look, one more thing, Rev. Now, I'm a Muslim, and we don't really believe in confession. We only confess to God, right? But I was online. I don't know what format it was. And this black man was wearing a shirt that said, I support Donald Trump, and I'm not going to apologize for it, right? So I had to respond, and I responded back, well, I won't apologize for saying that I think that you're a damn fool. Now, Rev, was I wrong for doing that? I just want your opinion. You know what I'm saying, Rev.
28: Hey, express yourself. What was the song? Express yourself. You music man. Express yourself.
1: Yeah, you thank know, and you. I love it. You know what I mean? Yes, sir. All right, thank you, Rev.
28: Thank you for your call. I see Bluey Cluey says, dead body found a Democratic Congresswoman Ayanna Pressley's husband's home. Well, that's old news. And they investigating that. What I don't get about Bluey Cluey is y'all do a one-day investigation and say there is no fault, no suspicion, no foul play on Nolan Wells, I'm sorry, in Mississippi. But weeks, months later, y'all still dragging about the body in Presley's husband's house, who they said they're going to have a fair investigation. Y'all are very selective on what y'all want investigated and what y'all don't want prejudged. Now, if I had gone down to Ocean Springs and said this is racist and the three kids, white kids, were racist, y'all say, see, he rushing the judge, man. He wrong. He's a bigot, da-da-da-da. I go down and say, I'll put up money to get to the truth. And we're not saying it's racist, but you can't say it's not racist. But y'all are going to assume that Presley's husband did something without any investigation. Y'all going, he's convicted without an investigation, without a charge. That's the double standard that makes people understand y'all are playing from a position of politics and what you believe to be rather than being fair and even-handed. You got to, can't have it both ways. Go to Tyrone in Atlanta, Georgia, W-A-O-K, Tyrone. Is Tyrone there?
2: Good afternoon, this is Katrina.
28: All right, they gave me the wrong board. All right, go ahead, Katrina.
2: They gave you the right board.
28: All right, I hear that. Go ahead.
2: Today is Together Thursday, and I called the network a couple of days ago to see if we could come up with 1 million fathers and 1 million mothers march all the way down to Mississippi, and I wanted to see how we can have that organized so we can have state from state to travel with us down to Mississippi, because this is not sitting with me well when I hear about this young man body being decomposed from the first coroner office, knowing that I buried people and we had to wait for the time, we had to wait 3 weeks, 4 weeks to bury our loved ones. And our loved ones was never decomposed like that, you know. So it's very disturbing to me that the medical examiner did not have his body sitting on ice and preserving him as he was doing the autopsy. This is very disturbing how so fast that this young man's body decomposed. And his body parts is being missing from him having a second autopsy. Like, right. It just does not sit well with me to know the order that they had his body in. And I feel like every mother and every father need to stand up and take this march, because I grew up to know that it takes a village to raise one child. And I feel Mississippi needs to know that this young man comes from a village of many states. And we need to represent him, his mother, his father, and his siblings.
28: Yep. I thank you for your call. You are right on it. And you're right. It is the right call. Let me get ready for the break, and I'll come right back to more of you on Keeping It Real, Sharpton. I'm in today. Thank Dominique for covering me the last 2 days. But I'm back. I want to hear what you have to say or what you want to write. Keeping it real. Shout. Be right back.

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1: It's Sybil Wilkes with what we need to know. The Department of Education launched formal civil rights investigations into five prominent medical schools for allegedly promoting racial discrimination through diversity initiatives. Federal inquiries are actively targeting programs at Dartmouth College, East Carolina University, St. Louis University, Western University, and William Carey University. While school administrators defend their admission practices, civil rights organizations maintain these diversity programs remain essential for correcting historical inequities following the Supreme Court's affirmative action ban. On the technology landscape, the Trump administration revealed that major tech giants, including Google, Microsoft, Meta, Oracle, XAI, OpenAI, and Amazon, formally agreed to absorb the skyrocketing electricity costs powering artificial intelligence data centers. The president is expected to make an official announcement detailing the energy agreement later today. And a group of New York City landlords is suing to block Mayor Zoran Mandani's new rent freeze, accusing the administration of stacking the Rent Guidelines Board to improperly suppress property values despite rising inflation. And that rescheduled White House Correspondents' Dinner is set for Friday at the Waldorf Astoria. And finally, Tyler Perry Studios is making a massive technological play to keep local film productions and entertainment jobs firmly in the state of Georgia. Partnering with Synapse Virtual Production, the studio is upgrading an Atlanta soundstage with a towering 23-foot high, 200-foot wrapping LED screen to cut travel expenses and keep local crews working. To subscribe to my free daily newsletter, please visit SybilWilkes.com. For all the news 24/7, go to News1.com. I'm Sybil Wilkes. 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
0: 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I am your host, Reverend Al Shopton, and we're back 1-877-7532-5797. And let's go back to the phones. Let me go to Philadelphia, WURD, to Disco Brian. Disco Brian?
2: Yes, Rev. It is wonderfully just glorious to hear your golden voice again, even though your daughter is, well, there's nothing that tops her in regarding hosts of shows. I think she should be some weekend punditry on certain cable news networks, but that's another day for another time. She's brilliant and just so kind and so open to hearing from so many different people, just like you are. But she does it with a maternal vibe that that we need to hear more of, I think. Rev, on the question of socialism, as a former card-carrying member of, as you know, DSA myself, before I woke up and started asking myself how a so-called progressive organization in the most diverse city, in the biggest city in the world, in New York City, when I was a member, how can a progressive organization like that be 65 to 85% white? And, you know, I slowly started waking up and eventually left. But just a slight historical reflection, if I can, on Brother Rick's insight about the question of socialism being an antidote to the nuclear threat. I just have to remember that the Soviet Socialist Republic possessed nuclear weapons, which are now controlled by Putin, and that Putin's most powerful partner, the Chinese Communist Party, which is officially itself a Marxist and socialist government, also governs a very large nuclear arsenal. And so I think the essential distinction, if I may, it seems less capitalism versus socialism as democracy versus autocracy. And, you know, I've been reading back on Dr. King's 1962 speech called Can a Christian Be a Communist? And Dr. King, in that speech, definitely condemns the inequality and exploitation of Western capitalist democracies, but he also acknowledges that in these democracies, we preserve something precious and indispensable, which is the right to criticize the government, protest, and engage in civil disobedience. You know, Rev, in China, Iran, and Russia, citizens are allowed to permit, are allowed to denounce America and Israel and capitalism or the West, but, as you know, when they protest their own rulers, they risk extreme surveillance, prison, torture, poisoning, and death. But a government, I don't think, Rev, is humane merely because it speaks in the language of socialism or religion or resistance or anti-imperialism. The real test is whether people, like we're going to be doing on August 28th, can resist that government without being crushed. Would you agree with that, Rev?
0: I totally agree. I think that it is important. See, I was taught coming up in the movement that if you start with the wrong premise, you're going to end up with the wrong conclusion. And I think the debate is not between socialism and capitalism, because there's light and dark, shades of gray in both. And particularly in the black community, we never had access to capital. So we talk about capitalism, for most of us, we do not understand what the capitalist, the lords and barons of capitalism's life is about, because we were in the capitalist structure at the bottom of the economic ladder and still is. And they're trying to hide that data by ending DEI, so they only have to give you the diversity numbers. In socialism, though, there have been socialist states that also discriminated against people based on race. Socialism, I told a story publicly. In 2000, I was able to go to Cuba. I met with Fidel Castro. Castro told me under him, this 2000 now, the revolution in Cuba against Batista was in 59. He said, under me, 21 years later, down in Santiago, where I'm from, there's still racism, Reverend. So I think people do not understand that you cannot simplify what we're up against. I definitely agree with you on that.
2: Rev, you know, that's the thing, is as much as America has depressed me, given, you know, my own history, family history, and relatives who fall very short of morality on the question of, well, everything, women, race, class. I can't help but notice that after World War II, you know, when Russians went back to Russia, right, and Chinese folks went back to China, the Chinese soldiers, and American soldiers came back here, as horrible as the assassinations were for all the leaders, you know, that Nina Simone coronated in her songs, and others, especially black leaders, and the assassinations and the assassinations against JFK and RFK, you know, it there is no historical parallel to the fact that we at least have, and you are an emblem of, carrying on the legacy of the civil rights movement, that China and Russia have no chance of ever having because of the totalitarianism of their so-called socialist regimes. Do you see it that way, too?
0: Yeah, in a broader sense, yeah, I do see that. But thank you for your call. Let me bring in my co-host. She's on every Thursday with us. She is our policy wonk, the attorney, who is the CEO of the Protestant Welfare Agencies of New York and the vice chairman of the National Board of National Action Network, Attorney Jennifer Jones Austin. How you doing, Jenny?
3: Hi, sir. Good to be with you. I'm good. Doing all right. As you often hear me say, all things considered, I'm doing okay, and I'm glad to be with you this afternoon and everyone else.
0: Yeah, I've heard that. I want to ask you a question. I want to get into some of the other policy stuff, but I want to ask you a question. James Thomas wrote on our message board, Boosie the rapper has just announced that he's now suing the Trump administration for not respecting the 600K pardon he looked for. Good luck in getting your money back because you supported a felon. Good luck. The reason I brought this up is if he paid somebody 600 grand, 60 grand, whatever the figure is, to get a pardon, isn't that illegal?
3: Absolutely. Absolutely. I'm trying to figure out, frankly, what attorneys actually told him he could go get his money, that he could sue somebody. Like, you know, first of all, I don't even know if I'd be disclosing that I engaged in that that illegality. Now, what they're trying to say is that, like, that maybe it was a misrepresentation or something that they told him. Like, I'm trying to figure out maybe what he's suing them for is they misrepresented that if he gave them the money, he could get the pardon. But it's illegal to give money for pardon. So, I mean, right. This is part of bribery.
0: And it's illegal for him to give the money for pardon.
3: Exactly. That's wild.
0: You know, I had an old friend of mine say common sense ain't common. Because he put himself in a very precarious position. All right, let's take a break. Be right back. Keeping it real. Shopton. Jones Austin. Be right back.
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0: Danny, the whole case, and this is policy day when you're on, the whole case around what has happened to Nolan Wells in Mississippi. We saw the independent autopsy was released yesterday by Dr. Roger Mitchell. And he said that the body was significantly decomposed and had already undergone the initial autopsy. So there were limitations that made it difficult for him to assess the bruising and prevented examination of key areas, including the lungs, because the airway, neck, and stomach, because all of that had been dealt with by the county autopsy. But they're trying to push the county by going public, to release their findings. How do you assess, as a lawyer, the case, the positioning of this case?
1: Well, you know, you always have to wonder if we're driving towards the truth, and all law enforcement bodies that have a responsibility, just by being law enforcement bodies, have a responsibility to be ever in pursuit of the truth and of justice. You have to ask the question, you have to wonder why they're not coming forth and presenting the full autopsy report for the family and for the family's attorneys to see exactly what happened. And especially when you have an independent autopsy performed and the pathologist who performed it saying that the body has deteriorated so much that you can't really get a full assessment. And so the question becomes, what is the reason for withholding this critical information if you are law enforcement truly in pursuit of the truth? And we all know where that questioning takes you.
0: Absolutely. Now, let me raise this question. We have the president, and I'm going to a total different subject because we're definitely going to stay on this case with what happened to Nolan. And I think that Ben Crump, I've worked with him now 20 years since the case the boot camp case in Tallahassee, Florida. And I worked with him for 20 years, and I find him to be committed, integrity. I worked with Johnny Cochran for many years. And those two, I've worked with a lot of lawyers. Some were good, some were better than others, I'll put it that way. But I don't know any of them, including ones that were for me, that I won't say why I went my own way and other lawyers went with me. These lawyers are more skillful than any lawyers that I know. So that's why when Ben calls me, I come, because the cases he comes with is thoroughly investigated and don't leave you out there hanging. Yeah, mm-hmm. You know, because of your father, mm-hmm. who was with me since I was 12 years old. I was with him. I had lawyers got me in trouble and then turn around and want me to thank them for getting me out of the trouble they got me in. And things blew up in their face. So I think that what Crump is trying to raise here is that if there's nothing here, then why can't y'all come forward and say that?
1: Absolutely. And what I always think about is that in Ben Crump, first of all, you got to remember that his integrity and his ethics have to be, you know, par none for him to keep doing what he does for the benefit of individuals and families and the community at large. He and his team members, partners, and it, you know, let's just say his practice is growing, you know, not simply because of like these cases occurring, but also because of partners who understand the value of what he brings to the table. Again, his integrity and his ethics when it comes to these matters, on top of his legal knowledge, his legal acumen. And this is where I'm really going to go. He's now so experienced in these matters, he has a good appreciation.

0: make that make sense. If you did not have a full and complete autopsy, then how dare you do something like that? But clearly, you know, I would look at it, and I probably, Ben Crump is probably looking at this and saying, you know, what is what legally is happening? What is appropriate? What is not? And then what is also being done in playing out in social media and in mainstream media to try to influence? I mean, you know, government officials have done this for a long time. Give you some information and get people thinking one thing so they could lessen the impact of what comes later.
1: Absolutely. Let's go to the phones. Let's go to Ray in Cincinnati, Ohio, the buzz. Ray?
2: Yes, sir. Thanks for taking my call, Rev. Rev, I got something for you. Then I got something for your guest. First of all, when you put the country in the hands of a lunatic, you're going to get chaos. I thought that being a whistleblower with the Secret Service guy did, talking to MS Now, is what I heard, that's not a crime, or they're going after this guy, you know, because he's talking about J.D. Vance and the things that J.D. Vance is taking them through. That's another issue. But for your guests, I don't know if you saw this killing by four cops of this guy on the street. Guy was shot three times. Now, here you have, and I'm going to lay it out, you have, what, about four or five cops wrestling with a guy who they claim had a knife, and they did show a knife, but they don't know if the knife was in his hand or not. But they was tussling on the ground. You can't tell me that four or five cops can't handle one guy. Now, here's my issue, is that if they all fear for their lives, why did only one cop shoot? One cop shot three times, you know, and if that's the case, what, the other four didn't fear for their lives? So my question to you, Ms. Jones-Austin, is can you make, as a prosecutor, can you make a case for it being justified, or as a defense attorney for the family, can you make a case out of being unjustified?
0: So let me first say to you, I don't have all of the facts of the case, and right now I'm really going with what you're sharing with me, but just based on what you're sharing, there are instances where defense attorneys have been able to, essentially what they do is they separate the cases at trial. And so you could have one cop on trial and three others not if it went that far. And that one cop could have a defense of self-defense, that, you know, they had a fear that their life was in imminent danger of being taken. And if there's nothing in there on the part of the other three cops saying that, you know, we had no reason to fear, then you could have that as a plausible. Like, again, I don't know the circumstances of the case, but I'm just saying, based on what you shared, you could have a situation where somebody could argue self-defense while three others are not and might be able to get off on that.
2: Okay, and I'll say this in closing, Rev. It looks like with what ICE is doing and killing these folks out here in these cities, it's giving carte blanche for these other cops, just regular cops, to do what they want to do, knowing that they'll be protected by the Trump administration. We're going backwards, folks. Y'all better wake up. You know, we're going backwards. All right, Rhea, thanks.
1: All right, thank you for your call. I think that is absolutely correct. And I think the sad part about it is we're going backwards to with our eyes wide open, Jenny. When you see, and this is something I wanted to raise with you, and I'm going back to the phone. When you see the Secretary of Defense, Pete Hegseth, go and ask for more money for a war, when the war, first of all, Trump called a war a skirmish that is not a war, but I need billions of more dollars. I've already spent billions. I need more money. And yes, it's jacking up the oil prices and therefore the gas prices and therefore

0: the cost of living. But I want more money from y'all in order to continue this. I mean, this insults the intelligence of the American people, or you assume they don't have any intelligence.
1: That's exactly right. I mean, this is a war that has never been legally authorized, because Congress has to, as the only government entity that can actually declare war. So we're in a war that has not been authorized, and they, Trump and his cronies, Pete Hegseth and the like, they are expending billions of dollars when the government itself has said that we don't have money, we need to bring down the deficit, we can't be paying SNAP, we can't be paying Medicaid, you know, like, you know, we're being stripped of our resources, and they are pouring money into a war that they were not authorized to get into, and you have Congress, a Republican-led Congress, figuring out how to play along, because what they're doing is they're putting forth requests for additional funding. They're saying it's, you know, to replenish our defense. We need to replenish our defense. So the argument is, you know, we're going to need more. We're going to need more money to fight, and we're going to need more weapons. And we can't be left out here as a country with nothing. You've got to fund this. So it's kind of like skirting around the fact that they never even got the legal authorization to spend this money on the war. They're now just coming back to, it's like when you get, somebody gets you into a bad situation, and now they want you to help them get out of it when you shouldn't have been in the first place. And had they not done what they did do, you wouldn't be in it. But now you want me to bail you out. That's what this is.
0: Donald in Milwaukee, Wisconsin. Donald, you're keeping it real with Shopton and Jones Austin. Let's take our break. I'll come right back to Donald. Keeping it real. Shopton, Jones Austin. Be right back.

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1: It's Sybil Wilkes with what we need to know. Looking at the weather, Tropical Storm Bertha continues its steady westward crawl along the southwestern Louisiana coastline this afternoon. According to the National Hurricane Center, the tropical system is expected to reach the Texas coast later today, carrying sustained winds of 45 miles per hour. Coastal residents from Florida to Texas face up to 4 inches of torrential rainfall, potential storm surges, and widespread flash flooding before Bertha dissipates tomorrow. A hydrogen-powered utility vehicle developed by French-Moroccan startup Namex is drawing intense international attention. Automotive developers claim this innovative hydrogen utility vehicle can travel up to 932 miles on a single fill-up, utilizing a swappable hydrogen cartridge system that refuels in as little as 5 seconds as an eco-friendly alternative to electric batteries. A rescheduled White House Correspondents' Dinner is set to take place Friday evening in the nation's capital. White House Press Secretary Karoline Leavitt promised a highly entertaining and memorable evening, urging Americans to tune in as the president looks forward to finishing what he started following an assassination attempt at the original event back in April. Moving from the Washington Hilton to the Waldorf Astoria, the high-profile gathering will feature a condensed guest list alongside significantly enhanced Secret Service security protocols. And entertainment. Hip-hop superstar Travis Scott is opening up to Variety about his experience on set for Christopher Nolan's blockbuster cinematic epic, The Odyssey. Scott admitted to facing real-life first-day jitters working alongside some seasoned actors in an intensely focused environment. To subscribe to my free daily newsletter, please visit SybilWilkes.com. For all the news 24/7, go to News1.com. I'm Sybil Wilkes. Be informed. Be empowered.
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23: Are you keeping it real?
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26: Reverend Al Sharpton joined the growing chorus of voices demanding accountability in Jordan Neely's death, drawing attention to two other men who appeared to have played a role in restraining the 30-year-old.
27: I'm looking

0: Yes, hello, how you doing?
1: I'm doing very well, how are you?
0: I'm doing fine. You're a hard man to get in touch with. I've been on about an hour trying to get to you. Yes, but have you heard this tape, you know, that was played with the young one of the guys was saying about the brother that was thrown in the water, how he couldn't swim, and how the monkey and all this type of stuff, you know, how he was growing up and didn't have the ability to swim?
1: No, I've not heard that tape.
0: Yeah, this is on the earlier radio show that I listened to from 7 to 9, Say Something Real with Michelle Bryan, and she played the tape of that, you know, of how he was mocked, how he couldn't swim and all like that.
1: Mocked by who was on the tape?
0: The white guys that threw the brother in the water. They were mocking him how he couldn't swim, talking about, look at the monkey, you know, how these black guys, you know,
1: How was this taped? When did they tape this? And how do we know that they threw him in the water?
0: Well, that was a tape that she played on her show this morning, how they were mocking him.
1: All right, well, let me check that out, because if they got a tape of them mocking him, that ought to be evidence that the family have it. And I know they don't have that. This is the first I'm hearing that. And if they got evidence that they did, in fact, throw him in the water, that's evidence. Because the story that they told is they left him there. How could they have thrown him in the water?
0: And it's so many things going around about that event, you know, so...
1: That's why we need a thorough investigation. That's why we put the lawyers on it. But you're right, Donald. Thank you for your call. Let me go to Mike in Fairfield, Georgia. Mike, you're keeping it real with Al Sharpton.
2: Hey, good afternoon, Reverend Al. How are you?
1: I'm doing very well. How are you?
2: I'm doing okay. Reverend Al, you told me to keep you abreast of the Camp Lejeune. We had a setback a couple of days ago. One of the federal judges decided to retire, or I guess go into senior mode, but we still have the October 31st deadline where everybody needs to come up with the settlement idea. But what I was calling you about too, though, this morning, I'm an early riser like you. I saw Chuck Schumer and the Democratic senators getting together in case Trump tries to do something about the elections. And I talked to you earlier this year about if Johnson decides he's not going to give up the gavel and they're not going to certify the election, are we in a constitutional crisis, or what's the next step?
1: I think that, and you should weigh in on this, attorney, Jones Austin. I think that if they try to interfere with the election, that there is developing now counter strategies, to make sure that doesn't happen. I think that we can't sit here knowing of the possibilities and the tendencies of Donald Trump and his followers, and not be prepared in several ways to deal with it. And that's why the march is so important, because we're going to mobilize people to be a part of it. But I would also be foolish knowing that they listen to my radio show and TV show to say publicly how we do. But we are definitely trying to move to be able to interfere with that process. Now, I agree with you, it's going to be a process, because they've got a lot of power, but we do too, and I think we've got to use it, and I don't think we need to go in blindly thinking that they're not going to try to do something. January 6th was inspired and championed by him. They intended to stop the certification of an election then. So you know what they'll do in an election, that they would lose the House and the Senate.
3: Yeah, I'll just add in here that, you know, public trust of Congress is, like, you know, trust of many of our other institutions, it is significantly low. And I think that, you know, one of the things that these guys would have to understand and appreciate is Donald Trump is not going to be there, but for so much longer. And none of them, you know, I don't know if this is a good thing. I think it's a good thing in this respect, have the heft that he does. And so what we've got to remember is that at all times, these elected officials, all what they want, so many of them, is to remain elected officials. And if they were to, if Mike Johnson was to try to not decertify the upcoming midterm results, he'd be in a lot of legal hot water. He is legally required by the U.S. Constitution to certify the election results. He doesn't have a choice in this. So you'd have a lot of legal cases that suits that would commence. He would be essentially, you know, like violating all of the duties and responsibilities. He could be impeached. He could be removed from office. Bottom line, they're not going to have the backing that Donald Trump has given them. He's a lame duck now. And so I think that this is one of those things where they hopefully you would start to see some movement and shift, because at the end of the day, they're more concerned about keeping themselves in Congress. They've been abiding by Trump because he's been the key to keeping them there. But he's going to be a lame duck soon.
1: Absolutely right. Absolutely right. Let's go to Khaki in Washington, D.C. Khaki.
4: Hi, Reverend Al, and Mrs. Jones Austin. First, Reverend Al, I'd just like to say thank you. I'm grateful that you have chosen to pour of yourself and your resources into Nolan Wells. Nolan Wells' family. A lot of people down in Mississippi are grateful as well. I had mentioned before that although I've been in the DMV area for nearly 50 years, I was born and raised down there and still have a large number of extended family members who live there. So by your shining the light on this situation, whether you realize it or not, you've also shown a light on the many, many, many other cases that I'm aware of that's been happening down there for the last several years. There are so many people who are missing, more young men whose family members can't get any sort of assistance from the police department. A lot of these people have taken it upon themselves to put signs on street poles and this kind of thing, trying to, you know, find their loved ones on their own. It's just a real sad situation. When I talk to family members, I hear different things. One of my nieces said to me that living in Jackson is like living in a black hole, and another described it as like a city with a black cloud over it. For one thing, they've been under the thumb of state government has been white since 2004. They haven't had they've had Republican governors since 2004. Between 2000 and 2004, they allowed a Democrat to slip in there, and he did a little bit too much to help the people, so they made sure they ushered him on out. And so Mississippi, Jackson in particular, has been just in a bad way for a very long time. And to your point, Mrs. Austin, about if they were in pursuit of justice and the truth, what they would do. They're not in pursuit of it. I maintain that they already have the truth. And they don't want it to be known. I believe it's going to take a well-meaning white person, a whistleblower, one of those students, to come out and tell the truth.
1: Well, we're going to keep the pressure on. I appreciate your call. Let's take a break. Shopton.

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1: It's Sybil Wilkes with what we need to know. President Trump issued a stern new warning, declaring he will hold Iran directly responsible if Yemen's Houthi rebels launch further maritime attacks. The warning came after Houthi forces fired on two Saudi Arabian ships Wednesday night. The president expressed disappointment with the group's actions as the United States marked its 12th consecutive night of retaliatory airstrikes against Iranian military infrastructure, including coastal surveillance, missile storage facilities, and air defense assets across the region. In Wisconsin, state authorities are investigating a fatal officer-involved shooting in Madison that sparked intense downtown protests and an overnight candlelight vigil. Police Chief John Patterson reported that officers responded to reports of a suspect checking parked car doors. When officers confronted the man, he allegedly pulled a knife, prompting a failed taser deployment before officers fired fatal shots. The mayor has promised a rigorous, transparent investigation. On Capitol Hill, Jeffrey Epstein's former private banker is facing grueling questioning behind closed doors. The House Oversight Committee is interviewing Jess Staley, a 30-year J.P. Morgan Chase executive who managed financial accounts for the late convicted sex offender. The closed-door testimony comes as lawmakers scrutinize federal handling of the broader Epstein probe. And finally, hip-hop artist Pooh Shiesty will remain behind bars until his trial after a federal judge denied his final request for a pre-trial release. Judge David Godbey refused to overturn a prior ruling withholding bond. The rapper and eight co-defendants face charges of kidnapping and conspiracy following an alleged gunpoint confrontation involving Gucci Mane and his crew, with trial set for February 22nd. To subscribe to my free daily newsletter, please visit SybilWilkes.com. For all the news 24/7, go to News1.com. I'm Sybil Wilkes. Be informed. Be empowered.
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0: Keeping it real. I am your host, Reverend Al Sharpton. Attorney Jennifer Jones Austin is our co-host. Jenny, I want to ask you a legal question. I'm going back to the phones. The news broke, I suppose, last night that there was a reference given to the Justice Department to investigate Jack Smith, who many of us might remember was the one that was prosecuting Donald Trump for interfering or trying to interfere with the election count in Georgia and other criminal accusations, and that was dropped when he won the election. The Justice Department dropped it. I think it is interesting to me now that they're going after him. How do you read that as a lawyer? I know you can indict a ham sandwich if you want to, but I mean, there seems to me to be a very obvious vindictiveness about this.
1: You know, I shouldn't do this as a lawyer, but I'm going to do it anyway. Anytime, I've come to appreciate that anytime I see Jim Jordan, the Republican from Ohio who is the chair of the House Judiciary, anytime I see him leading anything or talking about anything, I have to appreciate that it will be filled with a whole lot of mythical statements, unwarranted, unfounded, unsubstantiated statements. So the fact that he is essentially the one who is pushing this and is urging the Justice Department to launch a criminal investigation into Special Counsel Jack Smith, you know, alleging that he gave made willful, like intentional false statements. This is what Jim Jordan does every time you hear him, lead a congressional hearing. And so it's just yet another example, and it will be seen as such by the public, yet another example of the Trump administration's efforts to essentially malign and mischaracterize, the actions of people who have sought to uphold the law, especially when it comes to Donald Trump and his cronies and the wrongful actions that they've undertaken. So, you know, we'll see once again whether or not he gets anywhere. You remember, you've got to have an investigation. Then the evidence would be turned over to a grand jury to see whether or not they would indict. We'll see where this goes. We don't know just yet, but it's just yet another example of how Trump has used the Justice Department in a way that is wholly inappropriate. It's supposed to be separation of powers, but he's used it to advance his, seek revenge on people who were trying to uphold the law.
0: Let's go to Fred in Milwaukee, Wisconsin. Fred.
2: Hey, how are you? Hey, how are you doing?
0: Doing well.
2: All right. Oh, there's so many things that over the week I've had a list. But first, I'll talk about a few things. Regarding the Nolan family, and I know Attorney Crump is probably doing this, but, you know, because a lot of smaller departments, their sheriffs are elected. And, you know, so there's ties to the community, what relationship they have with the young men and their families. Like I called before, I told you, you know, I did 25 years in law enforcement. You know, just the officer, you know, the sergeant doesn't sound right. But when it comes to the investigation, what background, what do they have as far as investigating homicides, wrongful deaths, things of that nature? Those are things to be looked into relationship with that. Because if it's an elected official, you know, with sheriff's departments throughout the country, you know, you don't necessarily have to have any law background. You know, you can just be popular in that city.
0: Let me just say this and you can finish, because you hit something very important. We have already begun digging on that. That's how we came up with the fact that one of them's are related to a judge there who has already said something publicly. So there a lot that I am privy to, I'm not going to say publicly, but that was came out publicly about the judge, and which just gives you evidence that we're not taking that unmindful of that at all, especially when you're dealing with a little town like Ocean Springs. I've been going to Mississippi 40 years. I've never heard of Ocean Springs till now. So you can imagine that small Mississippi town, how much everybody knows each other and how connected they are.
2: Yeah, no, true. And those are things. there's so many things. So I'll just start. When it comes to Trump and Project 2025, how I view it, Trump is like the pit bull let's loose in the yard, but we got to look at who's in the house. You know, there's dozens of people that contribute to Project 2025. You have former and retired military leaders. You have professors from the, conservative universities and think tanks. You have former, politicians. They all contribute. So he's, they found somebody that is going to go out there and bark and bite and corrupt as long as he's making money, and that's the other thing. When speaking of money, we have to look at, okay, you want $1 trillion for a war. Who's paid? Who's making the money? All this money is not going to the troops. Who are we, what industries, what military weapon companies are making money, off of this? Who else is making money? Because, with the straits being closed, open, if I'm somebody going to buy stock, I know a heads up, they're going to close it, they're going to shut it down. Because we got to remember when, he kidnapped the president of Venezuela, he contacted oil companies before he notified the government, the Congress and Senate, so we really have to look at, also these other people too, because they're all out here getting paid, getting rich. And the last thing I was going to say, just for, this upcoming election, I hear a lot of talk with the Democrats, socialists. There's a brother who spoke the other day, and he said, we have some social programs, so the Social Security, Medicare. I hope that, instead of just back and forth, let's get together to discuss, do like the Republicans. They keep their in-house fighting hushed for the most part. And they work something out and band together for the good of all to get Trump this corrupt Justice Department, because there is none. You haven't heard one thing about the Justice Department looking at, hey, maybe we'll keep a look on the Nolan situation. They're not going to say anything. They're going after universities for DEI. And it's just frustrating. So I thank you. I'll be in Washington, D.C. My family, we're coming for the march. But, this is a corrupt law enforcement as far as the federal government, and it trickles down to the mindset of local law enforcement agencies, what they do and how they handle and deal with people. Because you have officers that I've always lived in the community, worked in the community, active in the community, talked to the community, how to deal with police, what to do when confronted with the police, how to file complaints. So those are things, but you got to have a vested interest, but you have some officers, they just come up on police, what they look at as a zoo, and go back home, and they don't care what happens.
0: Absolutely right. Absolutely right.
2: There's so many things I could be saying. I got like 3 pages of notes for the last 2 weeks.
0: All right. Well, keep calling in. I like your... You deal with very specific, concise things, and thank you for calling in. And I'm looking for you and your family at the march. Make sure you say who you are, brother. Fred, I'd like to meet you and your family. Let's take a break. Be right back. Keeping it real. Shopton. Jones Austin. Be right back.
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3: 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And the odds of this performer having a child diagnosed with autism? 1.
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0: Jones Austin is our co-host. Don't forget, watch Politics Nation with Al Sharpton live at 5 p.m. Eastern Time, Saturday and Sunday on MS Now. In fact, I will say we're going to start the countdown this weekend. Jenny, is the countdown. It'll be 100 days to the election starting this weekend. I'm going to have on some of the officials on what the election means specifically for our community, how we're going to protect ourselves against tampering, how we deal with the internal battles that need to be dealt with. You're going to want to see both nights. I'll announce tomorrow all the guests. I know one of them will be Hakeem Jeffries, will be with me this weekend, and others. So make sure you watch MS Now, 5 p.m. Saturday Eastern Time and 5 p.m. Sunday Eastern Time. Also, you that are in the New York area, we're at the Saturday Action Rally at the House of Justice, 9 a.m. to 11 a.m., and you can watch it live on nationalactionnetwork.net, or you can watch it on Impact Television, YouTube/NAN, or AME Zion Network. But lastly, the march, and as Fred said, him and his family's coming. You and yours need to come.
1: That's right. I
0: think everybody, we need to have a huge statement from our community. August 28th, in 63, they could put a quarter million people there. We are facing them trying to dislocate or try to dissolve, I guess is a better word, what was established with voting rights and civil rights acts. And so we got to have that number and more. August 28th, you want to know what buses are leading near you, or do you want to organize a bus, whatever you need, you can sign up now at www.nationalactionnetwork.net or call the toll-free number at 1-877-626-4651, 1-877-626-4651. And people say, I got time, Reverend, it's just July 23rd. No, if we're going to do buses for you or get you connected on a bus, we ain't got time. We're doing that now. You can't start in a week before March and move these kinds of numbers. All right, it's policy day. Let's go to Todd in Cleveland, Ohio. Todd, you're keeping it real with Sharpton and Jones Austin.
2: Reverend Al Sharpton, Jennifer Jones Austin. I read this report on the Federal Public Defender's Office that caught my attention earlier this week. And I was wondering, had you spent any energy in the last couple of years working with people that are lobbying to get money into the Federal Public Defender's Office so that more people can receive those types of services?
3: I've done work at the local level, but not at the federal level.
2: Do you have a number in your head on the local level of what you think should be available for public defender funding
3: mm-hmm.
2: in the New York City area?
3: Yeah, I've had various numbers because it depends upon what type of cases we're talking about and the need. So, like, when I think about public defending, it's everything from criminal defense to defense against housing, potential housing evictions. It's public defense on education matters. It runs the gamut. So I'm not quite sure if there's anything in particular you're talking about, but, we look at it at the state level, like how much money we need for state for legal aid, how much we need from the city, that type of thing.
2: Is this a constitutional right to have a public defender?
3: Yeah, it is. Hold on. Yeah, absolutely.
2: Do you ever notice the imbalance of the money allocated for prosecutors versus public defenders, and how it often makes the difference as to whether somebody gets a chance to walk free or they just have to plea bargain?
3: It is significant. That's why we are constantly helping to advocate for that funding. But absolutely. And also the money both for the defense in terms of the casework that need be done, all the materials, documentation, and then what we're paying actual public defenders. Yeah.
2: Candace Jackson Akawumi, 7th District Judge. This was my pick for the job that ultimately the judge that we have now in the Supreme Court got, which we got a good pick in there, Candace Brown Jackson, or Candace Jackson Brown.

0: plus percent success rate, and a lot of those people are guilty, but a lot of those people aren't guilty to the point where they should be sentenced to the level that they're sentenced, and public defender's office is there to pad that so that that doesn't happen, but they don't have the funding. They just don't have the funding. No further comment.
1: I don't disagree.
2: Yeah, I think that there's no disagreement on any either of us here. I think that, thank you for your call, Todd. I think that, Jenny, is why it is important that we vote. And those that are running around that are trying to sell our community, promote this vote don't matter, and we ain't voting unless we get this, that, or the other, which in and of itself is a contradiction, because how you going to get something if you don't vote for the people that are going to give it to you? I think that when you look at, for example, the case that we're dealing with in Mississippi, well, the fact that we having to challenge the local law enforcement is political. That's how they there. 43% of the state is black. Why are we still dealing with all white officers, all white medical examiners all over the state? Mm-hmm. We need to use our numbers. There's a case in Milwaukee coming up with police. I mean, we've got to use all that is at our disposal. I don't say voting solves all the problems, but it's one of them. And when you are in a situation where we've been for centuries designated from slavery to being less than human to being segregated Jim Crow and still disproportionately behind in every area of human life, you don't sit around like you're choosing a fork in the drawer that will be the right utensil you want to eat. You use everything available to you, and voting is one of them.
1: You've got to be, you know, remember that old line, you got to be in it to win it?
2: Yeah.
1: Like, you've got to be actively engaged, and your vote is your voice. Now, things, you know, people say, well, you know, I voted and nothing happened. Maybe you didn't get the outcome you wanted in this moment, but that doesn't mean that you pull it back and you stop trying. I went to the movies. I hadn't been to the movies in a long time, and I went to see that movie, The Odyssey. It was a good movie, but before the movie came on, there was a preview for a movie that's coming out in the fall starring, it's a life story of Sylvester Stallone and the making of Rocky. And I didn't know, maybe you know this, but Sylvester Stallone was a starving actor. He wanted a break, and nobody would give him a break. And a friend said to him, well, then you know what? Maybe you got to write your own script. And he wrote the story of Rocky. And then he took it to people. They said they liked it, the filmmakers. And then they said, okay, who's going to play you? And he said, I'm going to play me. And they looked at him and they laughed. They said, no, no, no, you can't play you. He said, no, no, I'm going to be in this. You want my script? You're going to take me with it. I'm likening that to our voting. If they want your vote, you got to be in it, and you got to tell them that you're not just giving it up, but you got to show up and you got to be a part, and you got to demand what your vote, you know, the value of your vote. You just don't hand it over. You don't step away. You stay in it so you can win it.
2: Couldn't have said it better. I thank you, Attorney Jones Austin, for saying that. You have to be in it to win it. And the thing that is so ironic and sad is when something happens to people personally, then they want everything to work. But when it's somebody else, they have all of these, you know, creative ideas. Well, we don't need to do this or we need to do that. But when it is your child or your daddy or mama, you want, why can't the elected officials do this? Well, where's the civil rights guy and all of that? And I'm asking people, don't wait till you head home for you to become involved, conscious, and proactive. Let me thank Attorney Jennifer Jones Austin. Let me thank all of you that called in, listened in. You that called in and couldn't get through but hung in there anyhow.

whatever, whatever you do, wherever you go, however you feel, tell somebody, tell anybody, tell everybody. Reverend Al told you personally, keep it real. Keep it real. Keep it real.

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1: It's Sybil Wilkes with what we need to know. The Department of Education launched formal civil rights investigations into five prominent medical schools for allegedly promoting racial discrimination through diversity initiatives. Federal inquiries are actively targeting programs at Dartmouth College, East Carolina University, St. Louis University, Western University, and William Carey University. While school administrators defend their admission practices, civil rights organizations maintain these diversity programs remain essential for correcting historical inequities following the Supreme Court's affirmative action ban. On the technology landscape, the Trump administration revealed that major tech giants including Google, Microsoft, Meta, Oracle, XAI, OpenAI, and Amazon formally agreed to absorb the skyrocketing electricity costs powering artificial intelligence data centers. The president is expected to make an official announcement detailing the energy agreement later today. And a group of New York City landlords is suing to block Mayor Zoran Mandani's new rent freeze, accusing the administration of stacking the Rent Guidelines Board to improperly suppress property values despite rising inflation. And that rescheduled White House Correspondents' Dinner is set for Friday at the Waldorf Astoria. And finally, Tyler Perry Studios is making a massive technological play to keep local film productions and entertainment jobs firmly in the state of Georgia. Partnering with Synapse Virtual Production, the studio is upgrading an Atlanta soundstage with a towering 23-foot high, 200-foot wrapping LED screen to cut travel expenses and keep local crews working. To subscribe to my free daily newsletter, please visit SybilWilkes.com. For all the news 24/7, go to news1.com. I'm Sybil Wilkes. 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
28: For many Chicagoans, the Obama Presidential Center is a place of history, hope, and inspiration. But for one mother, it is also a place where the memory of her daughter now lives on. In 2013, 15-year-old Hadiyah Pendleton captured the nation's attention after performing at President Obama's second inauguration and then tragically losing her life to gun violence just days later. Today, her legacy continues through the Hadiyah Pendleton Atrium at the Obama Presidential Center, a space dedicated to her memory and the promise of a young woman's life that was cut too short too soon. Joining us is Hadiyah's mother, Cleopatra Cowley. Cleopatra, thank you so much for being here and continuing to turn the unimaginable pain into purpose.
29: Thank you, LaDonna, for having me. It's an honor.
28: Of course, of course. You know, Miss Cleopatra, you recently visited the Hadiyah Pendleton Atrium at the Obama Presidential Center.
29: Yes.
28: What was going through your mind as you stood in a space that now carries your daughter's name?
29: Even now, as you bring it up, like, there's this huge smile on my face. I'm just so honored to have done work meaningful in the light of my daughter. It was very hard work, you know, in the space of gun violence, given the nature of how she was taken from us. But standing in that space, it just felt like all the work was worth it, that so many futures are going to be created in that space, relationships built in that space. And, you know, it's just, it's never ending. It's just so much. I'm overwhelmed with, just overwhelmed at the moment, just speaking about it.
28: I love that. When you first learned that President and Mrs. Obama wanted to honor Hadiyah in this way, what was your reaction?
29: Oh, my goodness. So there's a photo out there somewhere that someone captured. I didn't even know they were in the space to take the photo. My hands went up. And my heart just like melted. I was like, what? Hadiyah? Like, and she's like, yeah, it's going to be, you know, at that time, it was going to be called the Hadiyah Pendleton Winter Garden. And I was like, what? She says, yes, we would like to honor Hadiyah in this way. And I said, I'm still in awe of it. It's such an honor to know that, you know, one of my primary concerns was, you know, no one forgetting, because my daughter did not deserve the demise that she was met with. She wasn't that type of person. She wasn't in the street like that. You know, she was all about relationships, building relationships, diversity in relationships, and wanting the best for all her friends and family members. So it's such an honor.
28: You know, I was thinking in terms of like everything that you just said and learning that not just is she being honored, but that they remembered.
29: Yes.
3: You know, they've been through so much in two Ooh. Presidential terms.
29: Yes.
3: And to come back, and I don't want to minimize any of this by saying little old me, right?
29: Mm-hmm.
3: So, and they made this a true highlight of someone who we have publicly known
29: yeah.
3: to lose her life prematurely. Mm-hmm. And they said, you know what? We still remember Hadiya Pendleton. As a mother, mm-hmm. is it difficult to balance the pride of seeing Hadiya remembered with the pain of knowing why she is being remembered?
29: You know, in that regard, no, it is not. She's being remembered for who she was, the light that she was, and the fact that her mom was relentless. I could not sit down and do nothing after that happened. And as I became more familiar with the community of survivors and, you know, realizing that from my daughter's ashes came my gift of communication, and to be able to bring people into what it is like to be a member of the survivor community, and for them to respect it, for there to be a movement created behind it called Wear Orange, and for those who have not been directly affected to become active and care differently, if not more, about the effect that gun violence has on, you know, families, you know, it's all worth it.
3: Mm-hmm. You know, I know that if she was standing there, and we can feel her presence, really.
29: Mm-hmm.
3: What do you think she would say if she could see thousands of visitors walking through a space named in her honor every single year?
29: She would be in awe. You know, what pops top of mind is YOLO. She used to say it all the time. You only live once. And I think for her name to live on, I think she would be absolutely honored.
3: Mm. Many people know Hadiya's story,
29: mm-hmm.
3: but they don't know Hadiya.
29: Right.
3: Tell us about the daughter behind the headlines. What made her special? And you kind of alluded to it earlier, but what made her really special?
29: Hadiya had a way of making you feel like you were the most important person in her life. She knew how to be present. She knew how to listen. She made almost every decision with her whole heart. And to know her was to love her. And that is the reason why there was such a reaction to her death, because all that she had encountered, she hadn't slighted. And so knowing that she was an avid reader, she was super smart. She was just a ray of sunshine if you were around her. And I'm not saying it biasly as her mother. I'm saying it because other people have walked up to me and said it to me. You know, we came from a community of people raising each other's children. And there was a whole cohort of us that, you know, followed our children's educational path from kindergarten, I think it was kindergarten or first, second grade, you know, all the way through eighth until, you know, they started splitting up, going to various high schools. You know, we had our kids in various activities. So, you know, you just meet different cohorts of people from being active, and then having all those people come together and talk about, you know, the significance of your daughter and the way she showed up when I was not around or her father was not around, you know, was as the light that she was when we were. So
3: I can feel the emotion, you know, and rightfully so, you know, just because her life, and by her, I mean Hadiya, I'm going to say her name as many times as I can.
29: Thank you.
3: Hadiya's life became a symbol in the fight against gun violence.
29: Yes.
3: How has that responsibility shaped your own journey over the past 13 years?
29: Tremendously, because my goal in using the time where I should have been grieving, but instead became active, the goal was to humanize the lives that are lost to gun violence. I think for a long time, it was all about numbers, and it would just be the number of deaths that had occurred. But for me, I needed people to understand that we are more than a statistic. any person that has lost their loved one to gun violence, if you're told what number they are, you don't forget. There's a whole bunch of numbers that you just simply cannot forget. Mm-hmm. I remember the day she was born. I remember the day she died. I remember the day I buried her. I remember what statistical number she was, which was 42 in 2013. I remember her time of death. It's bigger than just the number. It's easy to just say, oh, well, 42 people died. No, you know, there were 42 deaths. I ain't gonna say people died. It's there were 42 deaths by homicide, you know? No, that death equates a person, a life, a family, a community that has been forever affected. And people need to put that out there. That narrative is what needs to be loudest. And there's something must be done about that. And that's where I couldn't just lay down and let them take my baby from me and there not be a consequence of some sort. And I'm glad it was a very positive one, which was bringing attention to the violence that was happening in the city of Chicago.
3: Absolutely. There's so many young people that are going to visit that atrium. Some will know who she is before they get there, but many will know who she is when they leave.
29: Mm-hmm.
3: When young people visit and experience who Hadiya Pendleton was, who, or should I say, what do you hope they learn from Hadiya's story?
29: That there's more than one way to view things that occur in life. In Hadiya Pendleton Park, I have one of the sayings, one of the last sayings Hadiya said to me, and that was smile. It makes your brain think you're happy. You hear that? Smile. It makes your brain think you're happy. And if you think about that, how often you're down and you're just down and down and down. But if you just smile, which takes less muscle, smile, you can trick the brain into believing that this maybe is bad right now, but it won't last forever.
3: Oh, my goodness. That's powerful. I'm scared to ask you, would Hadiya be at a teen takeover? What would she be doing if she was at a teen takeover? Would she be telling everybody to go home?
29: No. I know this is going to be heard by many, but she would be getting her behind toe off if she was at a teen takeover. But today she would be 29. So she would not be at a teen takeover.
3: Of course. I look at how this has happened 13 years ago and she was 15 and it is 2026, so it's been 13 years. Mm-hmm. The Obama Center is focused on citizenship, leadership and community engagement, which is what Obama was focused on when he was in office.
29: Correct.
3: Do you feel Hadiya's legacy fits naturally within that mission?
29: 1,000%, because she was very much a leader of herself and in her school at the time. You know, she was very vocal about her beliefs. They had a sit-in when she was in high school. And, you know, she was very much a part of that. You know, so yes, Hadiya Pendleton has been placed where she should be. It's very appropriate. And I'm very proud for her.
3: My final question, I think it is, because you know how you go to church and say, I'm about to close.
29: Yeah. three different goodbyes.
3: Right. What message would you give to parents who have experienced the loss of a child and are still trying to find a way forward?
29: We never stop trying to find the way. There is no magical number of days, months, years that you're going to wake up and be okay with someone having taken the life of your child. You're not. What we do is our best to be present, to live our lives in a way that would honor the legacy of our lost loves. And most importantly, we take care of ourselves and our mental health so that we can live very full lives for all the days we have remaining. Just be strong. I know it's tough. I'm going through it too.
3: Mm-hmm. Cleopatra, if Hadiya were sitting here with us today, now that her name is permanently woven into the story of Chicago and the Obama Presidential Center, what would you want to say to her?
29: Baby girl, I am so proud of you. I am so proud of you.
3: Thank you so much, Cleopatra Cowley, for coming on and giving us a perspective as to how it felt knowing that this was coming and experiencing it for years and generations to come. Thank you so much for your words of wisdom and your strength.
29: Thank you. I really appreciate you having me on.
3: Of course.
4: Governor, what do you think, one, the answer is to the violence, some of the answers can be to the violence that's happening, and how do you respond to all this stuff that's coming from this guy in D.C.?
5: Well, maybe I should start just by pointing out that the man can't solve an algae problem in a pool, the reflecting pool in Washington, D.C., and then when he doesn't solve it and spends $14 million, he blames a whole lot of other people and says, oh, it was some kind of sabotage. You know, the reality is he doesn't really know much or know how to solve much. And you saw that, by the way, with the Iran war. And he doesn't even know that the Strait of Hormuz could be closed by Iran if you went to war with Iran. And, of course, that our gas prices would go through the roof. So, listen, I've asked for help from the federal government, from the FBI, from the DEA, from the ATF, because, you know, guns and drugs and gangs, we get too much of that in not just in Chicago, but across the Midwest. And so the problem is that the president has taken agents out of those agencies and moved them into, you know, CBP and ICE. Right. And then sent them into places like Chicago and Minneapolis. And the reality is that our big problem isn't that. Our big problem is we need to go after the guns. The guns are coming across the border of Indiana from Indiana. And those are the guns that are being used in a lot of the crime here in Chicago. We need to make sure that we're busting the gangs. I really believe in community violence interruption. You know, we've done a lot to reverse the damage that Bruce Rauner did when he was governor by defunding those programs. We need kids to know that they can get a job during the summer, that they have something productive to do after school as well. And so I've restored those programs while I've been in office. In fact, they're at the highest funding levels that they've been in many, many years. And it's one of the reasons why overall the crime rate in Illinois has gone way down. And in Chicago, as you know, over the last year, it was the lowest since 1965 in terms of homicides. And something people don't know about Illinois, which is, you know, people think, oh, my God, you know, the violence. Right? You hear this sometimes because the right wing likes to bleat that out and Donald Trump likes to talk about it. But, you know, Illinois is the 19th safest out of the 50 states, 19th safest. Now, I'd like to be the first safest, but 19th is not 50th or 45th or 40th. 19th, we're in the top half. Yeah. We could do better. Always we could do better. And of course, there are tragedies like what happened over the weekend, where there are two gunmen who just, you know, willy-nilly shot a whole bunch of people. And remember, there are two aspects of that. One is those two criminals, those two people who were responsible. And then there's the guns that they had in their hands. And we've got to do something about both.
4: These issues around guns crossing the borders and guns coming in here and creating those things that's been longstanding.
5: Yes.
4: And it's before your administration, before Rauner's administration, it's been a longstanding issue. It's one I know that Father Flaker, who, by the way, I don't know if you heard his comments to Trump.
5: Man, I did.
4: Shut up.
5: Yeah.
4: Put the money back in the programs that you've taken out of them.
5: Exactly.
4: Was his response. But, you know, they've been pushing hard. Reverend Jackson, on closing down some of these gun shops, stopping some of these things from happening, because that's been going on for so long, Governor. What can be done? I mean, what is the answer?
5: I'm really glad you asked that question because, look, one of the things that we did when I came into office is to reinstitute the gun trafficking task forces between federal, county, state, and local officials, so that we've got a real focus on those guns coming across the border. We'll be able to track people who are going to those, coming across the border from Illinois, going to buy guns in Indiana where you don't have to, you know, barely show any ID to buy a gun, and then you just drive them right back across the border and use them in crime. So what we want to do is make sure we're tracking people who we know are intent on committing crimes, or we know that they are people who have warrants out for them. And so that is some of the coordination that has to happen between the feds and state police, for example. You know, our state police our highways.
4: Right.
5: And I should point out to you, I think this is an important statistic for everybody to know, that last year, finally, because of the work that we've done on the license plate readers and putting more patrols on the highways, we had zero homicides on our highways around Chicago. I mean, zero. And that's pretty amazing because it was really high a few years earlier. And then we kind of surrounded the problem, applied state police to it and those license plate readers. And it has been a wonder. And I really give a lot of credit to Brendan Kelly, who runs our state police.
4: Thanks for elevating that, because I hadn't heard that otherwise. So thank you. Thank you much for that. When we think about all these other things, Governor, you recently signed the budget. And the budget tells what our priorities are.
5: Mm-hmm.
4: What are the priorities that you made sure that were included in the budget?
5: Well, you know, they sometimes say that a budget is a moral document, right? It's the thing that kind of expresses your values, your budget. What are the highest priorities and on down the line? And for me, anyway, for many years, my highest priority has been education. Mm-hmm. I think that's the thing that lifts people up for their whole lives. If you can start people out, kids outright, then they end up going places in a good way. And so, and you know that as well as anybody, K-12 education funding in this state is up almost $3 billion since I took office because we started out with the idea that we're not going to leave K-12 behind and that it, in fact, has been left behind in the past. So we got more investments to make, but I want to point out in K-12 education, just because I think people don't know this, Illinois ranks in the top 10 of states for education, for K-12 education. You look at almost every ranking, and we're right up there. Now, I'd like to be number one. I'm a competitive guy, so I want to get to number one. But sometimes we're depends on the list you look at, number four, number seven, number nine, somewhere in there. But
4: in terms of funding for education?
5: No, I'm talking about outcomes. I'm talking about people graduate. You know, we have the highest graduation rate in Illinois in the last 17 years. We've been rising steadily since I came into office, graduation rates. And importantly, we got more people going to college. Our enrollment is going up at universities as well as at our community colleges. So part of that is funding. Part of that is making sure we're hiring more teachers, which we now have the highest number of teachers working in Illinois than we've had, I think, ever before. But we had a real deficit, you know, a vacancy rate that was huge in terms of teachers. You go to some schools and they just can't fill the classroom with teachers. So we've got continued work to do, but I just want people to have some concept of first what this budget does and what our continuing balanced budgets have done for education, and not just today, but also for the future of the state. The budget overall, it's for some context, wasn't balanced when I came into office. In fact, we'd been running deficits. You know, we have a constitutional requirement that you balance the budget.
4: Right, every year.
5: But you know what they've been doing? Basically Band-Aids. They've been making it look balanced, but the reality is they were kind of selling assets, for example, to create revenue. They call that revenue. And then they would put it into the operating budget. Well, you know, you're heading toward bankruptcy when you do things like that. So we stopped doing that. And instead, you know, Bruce Rauner tried to sell the Thompson Center twice in a row, put it in the budget in order to balance it, and never did. By the way, I'm the one who finally found a buyer for that Google, which is moving downtown. But that budget is balanced, and it's balanced for the first time in a whole long time. 8 years in a row, and just to point out, the result of that is we've had 10 credit upgrades after 25 years of 21 straight downgrades for the state. So I'm really proud of the fiscal responsibility and yet the investments that we've made in education, in healthcare, and really lifting up the communities that have been left out and left behind.
4: I want to go back to education for a minute, because a lot of the things that I see, and I do see that we have certainly in Chicago improved graduation rates tremendously over the last 20 years. But when we look at the performance on the standardized tests, which becomes a real critical measure as children are about to come out of our schools, we're not getting there. We're still lower than what the national average is, which questions whether or not we are being persistent when we get to college, even though we are graduating more and getting there. So there's still more to be done there. And on the issue of funding, I know one of the things that the mayor and I have talked about, and he continues to press hard on the state about the funding that should be there for K-12 education, the structural deficit that's been there for years and is in the billions of dollars. Is there something that's addressing that aspect of education funding?
5: Yeah, so every year we've been increasing the amount of money going into K-12 education by $350 million or more. And in fact, I've been putting more in because we got a problem with teacher vacancy, as I mentioned earlier. We need more teachers. So that kind of investment's been vital, and that's why, you know, again, we've increased by almost $3 billion the amount that we put into education. But look, I'm with the mayor. I'm with the teachers. We need more money for education. There is no doubt about it. And that, you know, we're doing what we can with the resources we have. What we can't do is promise things and not deliver. And so I'm delivering every year. And again, $350 million is not anything to sneeze at as we increase every year. So is there more to do? For sure. And I feel like we're seeing good results. Let me give you an example of some good results we're seeing. Eighth grade reading scores. When I took office, eighth grade reading scores were, we were 15th in the country. We're now second in the country. When I took office, math scores for eighth graders were 22nd in the country. We're now fifth in the country. So there are things that are doing better in Illinois, and we ought to continue that. That's eighth grade on the verge of high school, plus the high school graduation rate is a real plus. Now, I think in terms of college readiness, we also rank pretty high. Even though, as you point out, if you look at SAT scores, for example, which is one of the tests that's used, those tests have been below average, but they're also rising. We also had, you know, people like to forget, because I think we all would like to forget, that we had COVID. And COVID really did something to our schools, as you know, and to our kids. And we've had to remediate the damage that was done by COVID. By the way, we took the money that came from the federal government and made sure that we were pushing into schools tutoring, more teachers, making sure that we're lifting up more education and more hours of education than kids were having before, because we had to make up for the damage that COVID did. But we really have made a whole lot of progress in that regard. I'm never going to give up on it. I think we got a whole heck of a lot more to do, and no kid should be left out. I want to just point out one other thing that I think is vital. You talked about college readiness. You know, one of the big determinants for college readiness is, are you investing in early childhood?
4: Yeah, I was coming there next.
5: Before they show up at kindergarten even, right? This is in the years like, you know, 1, 2, 3, 4, 5. In those years, which as you may know, I've been involved with for 25 years before I became governor. This has been a vital focus of mine. Early childhood development, brain development, happens in those earliest years. So we've got to help parents to do what they want to do, which is do a great job raising their kids in those early years. We've also got to help those kids. Sometimes parents got to work, so we need more, better, and more childcare available so parents can go to work and so that their kids can get the kind of care that I think we all would expect from our kids.
4: All critically important. So rumor has it that you're running for governor again.
5: I am. Thank you for raising that. Really proud. This will be, it was a tough decision, to be honest with you, but I feel like we're on a good trajectory. I want to keep it going.
4: So some of the things, and before you came on this morning, there are a number of issues that came up in our community related to maybe it was issues with the leadership of the Democratic Committee, where Robin Kelly was looking to be there, issues around marijuana and who got involved with who's running those here in the state of Illinois. Just a number of things. So I'll just ask you, make your case to the black community for your run for governor. And I know you were unopposed in the primary.
5: I was.
4: But now we've got the venerable Darren Bailey, who is running against you yet again. In the general election, but make your case.
5: Well, I think the number one thing is we've got to make life more affordable for people. The number one way to do that, by the way, is to raise wages for people so they can afford things. You know, people promise they're going to lower prices on everything, but that almost never happens, as you know. What we can do is we put more money in your pocket and you can afford more. So that's why I raised the minimum wage from $8.25 to $15 an hour. It's why I've worked hard to make sure we address the issue of costs for people. So I eliminated the grocery tax here in the state. And just recently, in fact, just a couple of months ago, we passed, and I'm going to sign, a bill that will halt the rise of auto insurance rates and homeowners insurance rates, because these companies are taking advantage. These corporations are raising rates like nobody's business. They're blaming things that don't make any sense, and then they're not reporting to the state and getting told you can't do that. So we now require them to do that. That bill, it makes it so they have to come to the Department of Insurance before they can raise rates. You know, one of the companies raised homeowners insurance rates 27% in 1 year. 27%. For many people, that's hundreds and hundreds of dollars. And that's just not right. And that's what corporations are trying to do across the board, you know, in the guise of, well, there's inflation or something else, they're raising rates, and that's just not right. So we're halting that rise in rates, and we're making sure that in every way we can, limiting and focusing on the damage that I think corporations are doing to people's everyday lives.
4: Appreciate that. Asked about the issues with you and the guy in D.C. You and our mayor are from different sides of the tracks. And without going through all those other things that have been said and all, how's the relationship with you and the mayor?
5: We have a good personal relationship. We, you know, frankly, we get along. We joke with one another. We talk about real things. It doesn't mean we're going to agree on everything. And I know that the mayor likes to amplify the disagreements. I think you talk him over and find some middle ground. That hasn't been his way for a lot of the time. But on the other hand, we have found things that we've worked on together. As you know, one of the things that we both care about is education funding, but he likes to blame the state when there's not enough money. And the reality is there are a lot of things that go into education funding. One of them is the city is part of it, right? And so is the federal government. So pointing at the state when we're also being affected by the orange guy in the White House, at a moment when, I mean, I think everybody feels pressured by H.R. 1, that's the big ugly bill that they passed. I just don't think we should be pointing fingers at each other. I think all of us need to look at what's happening from Washington and do everything we can to survive this time period and then to have a plan for how we're going to restore the country that I think we all believe in. And that means things like, I hope we get a chance to talk about it, things like fighting for our voting rights, which they're taking away from people in Illinois as well as across the country. But we've been fighting back, more to do.
4: But let's talk about that, because the hits on voting rights have been hard, and they've particularly been hard as it relates to minority communities and black communities. What are your thoughts on that? Because, you know, we've heard, and this is so many parts of this, but we keep hearing about politics being local. But they're not. I mean, there are things that are happening in other places and things that are happening from a larger federal standpoint that impact us. What are your thoughts on what's happening with redistricting and with these attacks on voting rights?
5: Well, this has been a plan of Donald Trump and the Republicans for a long time, to take away voting rights from people they think won't vote for them. I mean, that's what they're all about. It's not about making anything fairer. It's about making it more unfair and making it harder for people to vote who otherwise, you know, who can't get to the polling place easily. And when they do, they want to make it so you can't even get in. So that's why they're doing things like threatening to bring ICE and CBP and National Guard into the cities. And a lot of the time, the focus is on those states where they think they've got elections. They can scare voters away and it'll make a difference. I don't think they're looking at Illinois as hard as they are a state like North Carolina, where there's a big Senate race going on there, or Ohio, where there's another big Senate race going on there. But that doesn't mean they're not going to try to scare people away from the polls here, too. So we are working hard to have a plan in place so we're protecting people's right to vote. Very important that we've passed laws in Illinois since I became governor to make it easier for you to vote. You can vote by mail. easy. In fact, you can check a box and you'll get a ballot sent to you every time. So you don't have to send something off every time, you know, to get an absentee ballot. We also, as you know, open the polls 45 days before Election Day so people can go in and vote when it's convenient for them. Because, look, they want to restrict it and make it so you can't mail in, can't be easy, right? You got to go on Election Day. Why? Because people who can afford to do that, the people who can take time to do that, often are people who have more money, people who are more likely to vote for Republicans. And I want to make it easier for everyone that's eligible to vote to get there and vote.
4: Yeah, the issues and impact seem so clear. And I mentioned that I was in Louisiana. And that's one of the places, Clay versus Louisiana is the place where it hit the hardest. You're a lawyer by training.
5: I am.
4: When we think about what is taking place within this district with the Broadview 6, with the administration, the former administrators at Loretto Hospital, and the impact that they have now on all these cases, which is broader than the cases themselves, what are your thoughts on that, Governor? And what can be done to try to resurrect our Justice Department?
5: Well, it hasn't been since the worst moments of segregation that we've had a federal administration that was basically telling the Department of Justice to go after people.
4: Yeah.
5: And that shouldn't happen anymore. It shouldn't happen anymore. But yet we have this guy in Washington who's doing it now. The president has stood up and threatened to jail me. He's threatened to jail the mayor of Chicago. He's threatening to jail the governor of California's wife. He's threatening to do it to the governor of Minnesota. Why? All Democrats.
4: Right.
5: All Democrats. He doesn't do that to any of the Republicans. Like Landry is the governor of Louisiana, you mentioned. He doesn't say anything about him. And yet, he's not broken any laws either. I haven't broken any laws. Right. So, look, he's ordering his U.S. attorneys to go after people. And they're doing it. These are people that have been appointed for the job of going after either his enemies or anything that he views as a challenge to his authority. So people just protesting against ICE, people who just feel strong. And think about the woman, Miramar Martinez, was in her car, beeping her horn, yelling out her window because she didn't like the fact that federal authorities were attacking black and brown people on the streets. For no particular reason. I mean, they say it's under the guise of immigration, but you know and I know, U.S. citizens and legal residents here that were tackled and detained and mistreated. And she was yelling and beeping her horn, and she got shot 5 times. And then they tried to prosecute her. I mean, it's crazy.
4: Yes.
5: And they lie. You know, think about Renee Good. You know, we have video of what happened. And yet they just lie and they, oh, don't believe your lying eyes, they want to say, even though you can see it right there. So it's sad because it's really ruining the great institutions of this democracy when the president of the United States is sending his, you know, U.S. attorneys after people who are innocent.
4: So obviously you and I don't get to talk enough. I'm locked in on you. I know Liz losing her mind over here. I know we haven't done these things over there. So I'm going to let you go in a minute. But I have to ask, as you think about all these things that are happening, particularly these things that are happening to our democracy, to our country, to our relationships around the world, is there anybody in this room here that you think could be better in the office of president than the current president, and will they ever be that person?
5: Well, you know, Rufus, you're that person already. And then, by the way, there's a chair over here in the corner. The chair would be a better president than the one we've got in Washington right now. So that's what I want to say. I mean, we're all going to have to work hard to win and beat these MAGA Republicans in November. So just so we can have a divided government, right? So we got a Congress that maybe will put some checks and balances in place. And then in 2028, we got to work hard to make sure that we don't end up with a president like the one we got now. So a lot of work to do, but I'm going to be putting more effort into the next two elections than I've put into any others. As you know, I'm running for re-election. I'll just say one last thing, and I'm running against a guy who won't say a peep in anything negative about the guy in the White House. he's fine with them taking away your health care, taking away your food assistance. He's fine with them tackling people who are U.S. citizens in the street who've done nothing wrong. Darren Bailey is my opponent, and Darren Bailey is, for all practical purposes, you may as well be Donald Trump.
4: Important things of note. Governor Pritzker, thank you so much for all you're doing. Thanks for coming in with us. And we certainly appreciate the conversation. And you're welcome back all the time.
5: Thanks, Rufus.
4: Even though I took up more time than I was supposed to. But I appreciate you.
5: Appreciate you.
4: All right. Happy to have my next guest join us this morning. Melody Winston has been doing some phenomenal things out in the western suburbs, and well, she's been doing some phenomenal things every place, but there's something big and new that they're looking at coming down to the south side. Melody, welcome back to WVON. How are you doing, my friend?
6: Good morning, and thank you for having me. I'm doing great.
4: It's always good to have you. Talk to us first about the whole concept around living fresh markets, and then let's talk about what you all are looking to do in West Pullman.
6: Well, the concept for Living Fresh Market originally was mainly to open up a grocery store that could serve all communities. Our values are based in our Christian faith. 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We're very in touch with our community, servanthood, outreach. And also, because we have our Joseph School of Business at Living Word Christian Center, a lot of those resources come also through the store. So it's kind of like wherever a Living Fresh Market goes, those resources come with it. 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
4: Now, your first store was in Forest Park.
6: Correct. We're in Forest Park at Forest Park Plaza on Roosevelt Road at Des Plaines.
4: And are we supporting the work that you're doing out there?
6: Well, I need some more support. I always, you know, ask for the support first. You know, I know that, you know, we go through, you know, these seasons where there's a wake-up call, you know, where Black businesses really need the support of our communities, of all communities, but especially ours. We work really hard, Living Fresh Market, to provide, you know, fresh fruits and vegetables and services and customer service and making sure we're hiring from our communities. And so in order to keep that going, we really do need the support of our own African-American community. It takes, you know, a lot of heavy lifting to keep this store, and it's 71,000 square feet, so it used to be an Ultra Foods at one point. So you can imagine how large that store is. It needs a lot of support, whether you come in the shop or whether you're passing the word on or, you know, helping us spread the word through social media. But we need every bit of support that we can get so that we can continue to open stores in more communities. We hope that the Living Fresh Market in Forest Park can be like a headquarters and a feeder to all the other stores that we would like to open. And so this one's got to be, you know, successful first in order for us to move on.
4: Indeed. And folks, if you're out west, even if you're not, make an extra effort to make sure you get out to Living Fresh Market. We haven't had an opportunity to talk about it in a little bit, Melody, so I'm glad you're on this morning to talk about that and to talk about what else is going on. Alderman Ronnie Mosley has joined us as well to kind of talk about how we lead into what's happening in West Pullman. Alderman Mosley, good morning and welcome to WVON.
7: Good morning, Rufus. Good morning, Melody. Good morning, Chicago.
6: Good morning, Alderman.
4: good to have you. So, Alderman, all these clothes, and you, we're not happy with that. So talk to us about what's happened there that engages our good friend Melody Winston in this process.
7: Yeah, I got to give credit where credit is due, and it's to our community. They made that location viable. They raised up their voices when it closed, and they gave me the charge to go out and find a Black-owned grocer. We still wanted to see this be a grocery store, but felt that we also wanted to make sure that those who take care of us, we get to take care of them. And that's the partnership that we're building.

0: Forest Park? Do you envision something different? How do you see this in this infancy stages of what will happen down in West Baltimore? Mm-hmm.
1: Well, I see it being pretty much the same model. There are some things that, and I'd like to know and hear back from the community, you know, on what they want to see in their grocery store. This is for the people. And so being able to hear their voice matters to me as an independent grocer. Sometimes we don't always get that option to be able to weigh in and ask for certain things that we want in our own communities. But we do want it to be somewhat of a spinoff model that we have in Forest Park. I know that they want the hot bar. They want that good food that they can come in and eat every day. We know we want fresh meats and produce, so we'll make sure that those items are there daily. We know we want great pricing. We know we want our Super Saver Tuesdays where everything is 15% off in your basket at the register. So we plan to bring, you know, kind of a condensed model, but making sure that it's all good for the community.
0: Indeed. We're talking with Melody Winston. She is the proprietor of Living Fresh Markets, looking, planning, opening a store down in West Pullman in the former site of the Aldi's, and the alderman in that area, Ronnie Mosley. Ronnie, when we talk about this, has there been money set aside for pre-development, and how long do you think it'll be before Melody can really get in and get to work at developing the store?
2: Absolutely. Easter is our goal. And I want to thank the city of Chicago for coming to the table and providing $150,000 in a pre-development grant. That's going to help us envision what this store is to look like. And let me just back up here and say that every piece of the puzzle has been coming together since the moment we became committed to having this be a grocery store. The way that Aldi's left a lot of questions on the table, left a wrong narrative that was put out about this community, our community, this location. And so we first did a grocery study and saw that this location has the potential to make $3.2 million on a weekly basis. So we knew that a grocery store was viable. At that same time, we worked and got some state funding to acquire the property from Aldi's. And then we went out and I was able to link up with Living Fresh Market to provide this critical service to our community. So we're going to keep pushing forward. That pre-development grant doesn't mean that we stop there. We can actually come back to the city and have them play a bigger role once we have a full plan to move forward.
0: Melody, this is not an easy business to start. It's not an easy business to keep, given the spoilage and all else that goes on. What will it take and what do you need from the community in order to be successful here?
1: Well, just mainly, you know, your cooperation and support. As you can see that in many communities, you know, there are different reasons why stores close. But one way that you can help me is to make sure that we've got some great people that we can hire, you know, from the community surrounding the store. Being able to create an environment of community and family, you know, where people know your name when you walk in the front door is really important. I think that is really going to be key to making sure that this store is successful. And that's the main item that I would ask from the community of West Pullman and surrounding communities that they help us with.
0: When you think about Black-owned grocery stores, there are not a lot of them around. And we started a lot of things, but this is a whole different venue to take on. Why did you and your dad, why did you decide to take this on?
1: Well, we just saw so many stores pulling out, you know, especially through COVID. And that's the reason why this store became available. Originally, I operated as the landlord for Forest Park Plaza for the last 25 years. So my job was to find a tenant, a good tenant. And so during COVID, we had Leamington actually in there. We had them actually change their model to one that was more conducive to how we do business at Living Word Christian Center. And so they did, but it was very difficult for them to last, not just with the business model change, but also going through COVID. So actually, I went out as a landlord and to recruit some new tenants for that space. And they all wanted, all the grocery stores that I spoke to wanted to purchase the building. And my dad said, we ain't selling.

0: And so he told me that time to keep the keys. And so that's how it kind of landed in my lap. And I'm a quick learner. I understand business and all the aspects and the models and the vision that my Dr. Bill Winston has. And so incorporating that into that grocery store and having the support of him and his team, and we've created a steering committee of people who are experts, not just in accounting, but marketing and community support, HR. And so those are the tools that we needed and I needed in order to be successful at this one location. So looking to put more Black-owned grocery stores in different areas to serve our communities is our goal.
1: It's so important. It's wonderful what you all are doing with this store, what you're doing with the Joseph Business School, what you all are doing overall. And Ronnie, congratulations to you on being able to bring in this industry down into West Pullman. We know that so often our communities suffer from the lack of quality, certainly quality food and quality investment. So congratulations to you for making this happen.
2: Yeah, we're not done yet. You know, our community also said the same way that we would give benefits and incentives to some of these businesses who have left us. We want to see it invested here with our own. And so we're surely going to do that. We're going to keep going after development grants. We're also going to provide workforce solutions to pay for workers to work in those stores. So just as Melanie has called for you to, you know, send well-qualified folks, we're going to help get them trained and help them as they get started. And we're also going to pursue some tax incentives. The state of Illinois has a program that we're going to be pursuing as well to really do all that we can from the standpoint of government to ensure success. The biggest thing is always going to be the power of the people.
1: Yeah. Look, I am so happy for both of you and what you're doing. Melody, just so you know, Ronnie, when I was back at the president of the Board of Education, Ronnie was a student representative to the board. That's why I know he doesn't know anything about the emotions.
2: You know, I'm going to invite you out. Richard Gallion does amazing plays in our ward. And in July 14th, he's doing a return to Motown. We just gave away some tickets at our town hall. So be my guest.
1: I'll call you up on that, Ronnie. Ronnie, Melody, I appreciate both of you. Thank you. I'm excited about what you guys are doing together. I'm excited for both of you.
0: We're
1: so thank
0: excited.
1: You for coming on this morning.
0: Thanks, Rufus, for having us.
1: All right. Be well, both of you.

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0: Roundtable. I am your host, Lynn Richardson. 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And that means you. It is a new season. It is a new opportunity. It is a new day. There is a new way for you to achieve everything that you want to achieve. The time is now to leave the past behind, to stand strong in the present, and keep marching forward towards your future. I am so excited about everything that we are doing. I'm excited about what's coming. I'm excited about the lessons that I've learned. I'm excited about the lessons that we all have learned. And what I'm saying right now is it is time for you to put your financial empire to get it in order. I have been saying, you know what? You have to spend less money, you have to get more money, and you have to get your money back. And I am so committed right now in this season to making sure everybody knows how to make their money grow. Let me repeat. I am committed to making sure each and every one of you understands how to make your money grow. I have often said money will work harder for you than you can ever work for it. Let me repeat, money will work harder for you than you can ever work for it. Think about how hard you are working for your money. Think about how hard you had to work, or think about the work that you wish you could do to get the money that you need to live the life that you see for yourself, that you see for your children, your community, to be able to leave an inheritance to your children's children, to build, to grow, and to expand. Think about the work that it takes. Well, I'm telling you that money will work harder than that because of this thing called compound interest. So I want us to get our pen and paper. I want you to listen closely. I want you to tell everybody right now, go get them, go get your friends, go get your family members. Cause let me tell you something. I know they're begging for money. People are begging for money. People need stuff. They're trying to borrow it. They say they're going to pay it back. They never pay it back, and so on and so forth. And you might be that person. So we want to make sure that you are in the position of power. You see, Ephesians 3:20 says God will bless you exceedingly and abundantly, more than you can ever ask or imagine, according to his power at work in you. See, it's the according to part. It's according to the power. That means you must put the power to work. So I don't care if all you have is $1. I'm going to teach you how to make it grow. If you have $10, I'm going to teach you how to make it grow. If you have $100,000, whatever it is, we want to make sure we can get our money to grow. Because remember this, more money doesn't solve a money problem. One of the reasons why millionaires go bankrupt or billionaires go bankrupt is because instead of the money growing, instead of the money expanding, it starts to shrink. Some say money talks, but I say money walks away from you quietly and you don't know where it went. Remember that? Yeah. So anytime someone is in a position to do something different, to change your mindset, but more importantly, to change your actions, then guess what? You are in a position for greatness. You are in a position where you too can achieve your goals. Let me tell you something. Don't you think for one second that the people who you are watching every single day on social media, on TV, you know, Instagram, Facebook, TikTok. I got a whole big TikTok following now, y'all. Okay. I don't know how that happened. 3.6 million views on one of my posts. And all of a sudden I became the TikTok queen. I didn't even want a TikTok. But that's what having a good team is about, because my social media manager, she created a page for me, and then she started putting all the stuff on there, and so on and so forth. But you see all these people, these influencers, you see these actors and actresses and singers and, you know, folks who look like they've made it. And you might think, how did they do it? I wish that was me. I wish I could have the success that other people have. They must have been lucky. And guess what? Some people did walk into wealth, or they walked into opportunity, or they had you know, an opportunity that was laid out for them. You know, I spend time with Jada and Pinkett Smith and Will Smith. And yes, their children had an open door because they were born into a family that had already set a foundation. Well, I'm telling you, there was no open door for me. I'm telling you, there was no foundation for me. I'm telling you that there was no open door. There was no foundation for many, many of the people that I know. God had to open those doors for us, but we had to walk through them. And what I'm telling you is this is an open door for you. A new season, a new reason, a new opportunity for you to get it right this time. Get it right this time. It's okay if you've messed up before. It's okay if you didn't do it right. It's okay. You know, I have been in the situation. Have you ever been in this situation where you ask God to bless you? You ask him, you praying for him to get you out of something. It's tax season. A whole lot of people are waiting on that tax refund. A whole lot of people have probably already filed their taxes, waiting on that money because you're saying, I'm going to get this money. I'm going to do something right with it. And I'm going to make sure I never get in that situation again. Have you ever done that? I know I have. Well, guess what? What happens 3 weeks later, 2 months later, 3 months later, whatever it is, people are in a situation, and tax season is all year long. So it doesn't matter what time of year it is, but it's happening all year long where people are trying to get that tax money to get themselves out of a hole only to fall back in the hole. Well, guess what? That doesn't have to be you. That doesn't have to be your situation. This doesn't have to be your story. This doesn't have to be you. Doesn't have to be you, okay? So every single time I would get some extra money and I'd pray that I would never get back in the situation, I'd fall right back in the situation again, but it would be worse. That's because until you learn the lesson, you cannot get the blessing. Until you learn the lesson, you cannot get the blessing. So we are talking about making your money grow because it will work harder for you than you can ever work for it. And I want to share with you just a few things that you may not be aware of. I want to share with you just a few things that you may not be aware of. One, if you put your money in the bank, it's only going to earn a rate of return, if you are lucky, somewhere around 1, maybe 2%. That's if you're lucky. That's if you're lucky. Okay. If you put the money into a CD, which means you can't spend it for a year or 3 years or 5 years or whatever length of time. The longer the length of the CD, the higher the interest rate. But you still are earning 3 or 4% at best. At best. Okay? During the previous year, my money earned 82%. 82%. Yeah, 82%. So guess what? Everybody's not going to earn 82%. And I did not buy when the pandemic first hit. I did not buy stocks and all of that kind of stuff. I was like, I don't know what's going on. So I'm a little more conservative than many people. But I chose the right investments over time and watched my money go from one number way up to another number. Okay? So you can do it as well, but you must get an education. No one can get this education for you. You have to get this education for yourself. You must make the decision that you are going to put just as much work into making your money grow as you put into trying to heal that relationship or holding on to a relationship that no longer even needs to be intact, or working really hard on somebody's job every day or whatever it is. And I'm not saying that you should not work hard on a job. Absolutely. Be excellent. Colossians 3:23 says work is if you're working for the Lord and not for men. I'm not saying that perhaps there is not a miracle waiting on that relationship. But what I'm telling you is energy is like money in the bank. Once you spend it, it's gone. And just as much energy as you put into a job or a relationship, I want you to put that energy into your future. 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I'm your host, Lynn Richardson. It's WVON 1690 AM, the talk of Chicago, the voice of the nation. We have the Millionaire Before 30 Club. 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We'll be right back.
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0: Hey, now welcome back. You're listening to the Millionaires Roundtable. I'm your host, Lynn Richardson. It's WVON 1690 AM, the talk of Chicago, the voice of the nation, our favorite radio station. We are creating millionaires one family at a time, one day at a time, $1 at a time, and one dime at a time. And that means you. And so, yes, I'm excited. We are in a new season. There is a new reason. There are new opportunities. And guess what? It is not over until you win, as my big brother Les Brown would say. You cannot fail until you quit, as my big brother Russell Simmons would say. And guess what? You have to speak what you seek until you see what you say. And I said that one. Okay, so we are not going to continue to let money be the thing that holds us back. We are not going to continue to let money be the thing that keeps us from living our dreams, that keeps us from achieving our goals, that keeps us depressed, down and out, beat up, and turned all upside down. We are not going to do it, okay? There's always an opportunity for you to put one foot in front of the other and keep moving towards the dream and the vision that you see for yourself. So let me just say this. So I started the Millionaires Before 30 Club to give our young people an opportunity to get it right the first time. If I knew then what I know now, I know I would already be a billionaire. I already know I would be, right? And there's a recent article that came out. During the pandemic, there were 493 new billionaires made. I've been copying this post. I said, coming out of the pandemic, you will either be a billionaire, or a witness. Are you going to watch it, or are you going to participate in becoming it? And a billionaire may seem like it's a far-stretched number, but really, it's a numbers game. And there are people who understand how to make numbers work for them. Because once, if you have a penny, you get 100 of them, you have a dollar. You get 100 of those, you have $100. You get 100 of those, you have, see, it just keeps going on and on and on and on. So this is about us giving our young people an opportunity. Now, if you're almost 30 and you want to be a millionaire before 30, join the club anyway, because you can be one before you're 40. If you're over 40 and you want to be one by 50, the whole concept is that you can do it if you focus your mind and your energy and your resources on it. It can be done for you. So I want to just give you a couple of different challenges. We're going to talk about a couple of different challenges. And then I want you to go to asklynn.org. And I want you to tell me which challenge you are planning to do. Okay. I'm going to give you a couple of challenges, and then I'm going to tell you to go to asklynn.org and then tell me which challenge are you going to do. The first challenge is the $1 challenge. It's the $1 challenge, okay? I want you to write that down. It's the $1 challenge. Now, let me tell you how this challenge works. You put $1 in the bank in week one. You put $2 in the bank in week two. You put $3 in the bank in week three. This is going to be in a savings account on the other side of town with no debit card attached to it. You cannot transfer the money. You can't. You'd have to go through some stuff to get to the money. Okay. So I have accounts like that. I have accounts that are not connected to my personal checking account that I'm using every day. I have accounts that are not connected to my business account that I'm using for bills and things. I have accounts that are at a whole different bank that I had to set up separately that have no debit card attached to them. And of course, yes, I could get the money if I needed it in an emergency, but the whole idea is it's not going to be a transfer situation. It's not going to be the overdraft account, okay? It's not going to be the account where you pull the money from and if the, you don't even realize it's gone, okay? So week one, $1. Week two, $2. Week three, $3. Week four, $4. And you just keep going. Okay? So every single week, add $1. Just do that. By week 52, you will have placed, in week 52, you're going to put $52 in the bank. At the end of the year, you will have $1,378 saved in the bank. Now, here's the deal. If you put that money and keep it in a regular bank, then you'll be lucky if you earn $10 in interest. All right? So I want to teach you what to then do with that $1,378. Because if somewhere along the way, once you get $300 and you choose the right investments and then you make that money grow and you keep on adding to it, what's going to start to happen is your money is going to work harder for you than you could ever work for it. Your money will work harder for you than you can ever work for it. So let me tell you what happens to $1,378 if you were to divide that amount by 12 and act as if you were going to put in an equal amount every single month. Okay? Let me tell you what would happen to that money. Now, once again, if you leave the money in the bank for a year, you'll be lucky if you have $10 in interest. You'll be lucky if that's the case, all right? Because I want you to do the math. I'm going to take $1,378, and if I multiply that times 1%, then I just earn $13.78. That's not a lot, right? So we get discouraged, and we don't want to continue, and we don't want to move forward. But what if that money was earning 10%, all right? So now you've got $1,378 and it's earning interest at a rate of 10%. You just now earned $137.80. Okay, not too much, right? That's okay. But what if you chose the right investments and let's say the money was earning 50%, okay? So $1,378 and it was earning 50%. And in just 1 year, now you've earned $689. So you put in $1,378 and you then put that money in the right investments that you choose with a financial advisor. To be clear, I am not a financial advisor. I had all those licenses. I let them go. I am a financial coach. But once you join the Millionaire Before 30 Club and I help you with your mindset and teach you the patterns that you need to teach to become wealthy, then yes, we'll sit you with someone who can help you discover your risk profile. Your risk profile, as well as the investments that match your risk profile. Now, I'm going to give you something. I'm telling you the truth. 2 years ago, I just took $10,000 and I put it in an account. And I said, I'm not even going to worry about it. I chose the right mix of investments. It's got some stocks, some bonds. It's got more stocks than bonds. That $10,000 is now $14,700. Can you imagine? Just putting some money someplace and it grows like that. And that grew just at that pace because I didn't add anything to it. So this is about you getting to the next level. 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We have to take a break. For news, traffic, and weather, go to asklynn.org. Tell me what you're looking for and I'll give you the answers. We'll be right back.
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0: Welcome back. You're listening to the Millionaires Roundtable. I'm your host, Lynn Richardson, and we are creating millionaires one family at a time, one day at a time, $1 at a time, and one dime at a time, and that means you. 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
7: Hi, Dr. Lynn. I am so happy to be back here with you.
0: Oh, my goodness. I am here. Let me tell you, this has been a season so far. I'm not going to say what year it is, what time it is, but it has been a season. So it is such a pleasure to have you here. You're making me smile because I know we're about to really dig into some good stuff. So let's start with the basics. Why is it so important to have a budget when trying to improve your financial health?
7: Yes, I would love to answer that. Having a budget is crucial because it acts as a financial roadmap, and it is the first step of an actual plan that guides you and gives you direction towards your financial goals. And just like you said, it is a season. It has been a season. There will be many more seasons to come. So having a budget helps you make informed decisions about your money. A budget gives you that clear picture of all the money that's coming in and going out. So basically all of your income and your expenses. And this helps you understand where your money is going. We have to know where our money is going in order to have a realistic budget. Without knowing where our money is going, it can be super hard to create a realistic, achievable plan to improve your overall financial well-being, Lynn. And so this awareness is going to be the first step in taking control of your finances. Whether you're saving for a vacation, like I am, a new car or retirement, that budget is going to help you set and prioritize your financial goals. It's going to allow you to allocate funds towards these goals systematically, making them more achievable. And that's what we want. And so by tracking your expenses, a budget is going to help you identify areas where you might be overspending. And that's why it is a good best practice to review your budget periodically. But we're going to start from the beginning. This insight allows you to cut back on non-essential expenses and then redirect that money towards more important priorities, aka the actual goals that you want to achieve for yourself and for your family. And most importantly, when it comes to budgeting, we all know that life is full of surprises. And so budgeting helps to give you that peace of mind. So that way, if and when you are met with unexpected challenges or unforeseen emergencies, you have the funds to handle them without derailing your financial future.
19: All right. If you're just tuning in, we are chatting with Cassandra Betts from Chase about common budgeting mistakes and how to fix them. Cassandra, what are the first steps to creating a manageable budget?
7: Yes. Starting a budget does not have to be complicated whatsoever. I don't want you to be afraid of reviewing and creating your budget. There are 3 in 4 people today that actually have concerns about creating a budget that's flexible and realistic for how they live. So you are not alone. I actually just redid my budget for the new year. And I'm going to be honest, I was a little nervous in doing so. Okay. And that is totally normal to be nervous. I honestly kind of didn't want to face the facts that my spending was possibly all over the place, but I knew that this was an important step to do so. So just begin by jotting down your income and all of your fixed expenses. So things that are important, your fixed expenses like rent and bills. And then list out your variable expenses like groceries, entertainment. Okay. I want you all to keep it simple with just a few categories at first. So that way you don't get overwhelmed when doing your budget. I don't want this to be overwhelming for you. And once you have a handle on your income and your spending, set some limits for each category based on what you want to achieve financially. Okay. There are plenty of different apps and tools that are out there online that can help you track your spending and stay organized. So just pick one that you like. And remember, a budget isn't something that's set in stone. It's flexible. It's going to change. It is just a guide that can help you, and you can make tweaks to it as your situation and or your lifestyles change.
19: All right. I love it. I love it. So tell me this, Cassandra, what are some common mistakes people make when trying to create their first budget?
7: Yeah, there are a couple of things to keep in mind when creating a budget. A big one is knowing your own spending patterns, okay? So when you're creating a budget, it's important that your budget matches your lifestyle and your spending habits, okay? So if your budget is too restrictive in some areas and not restrictive enough in other areas, you risk throwing your whole financial plan off balance from the beginning, okay? And without a clear picture of those spending habits, you could actually miss chances to cut back on some of those unnecessary expenses and to save more. Okay. And remember, not knowing where your money is going to make it a lot harder for you to improve your financial habits.
19: Okay. If you're just tuning in, you are listening to the Millionaires Roundtable. We have Cassandra Betts from Chase here helping us to get our budget straight right now. Cassandra, how do we avoid this pitfall you just described?
7: Yes, Lynn, there are actually a few ways to avoid this. So tracking your spending is super helpful because it shows you exactly where your money is going, right? And by keeping an eye on your expenses, you can spot different patterns and trends within your spending habits, which helps you make better decisions about your budget. Okay. For instance, you might realize that you're spending way more money eating out than what you actually thought. And that's actually where I'm guilty at. So cutting down that expense might allow you to adjust your budget some, and then you can put more money towards saving or paying off debt or towards what your financial goals are. Tracking also keeps you accountable to your financial goals and helps you plan for future expenses so that way you're not caught off guard. Okay. You can also avoid this pitfall by controlling your impulse buying. Okay. You can also cut back on spending that is not for an essential need. So overall, tracking and being disciplined are going to be 2 key steps in taking control of your finances and then working towards long-term success with your budget.
19: If you're just tuning in, Cassandra Betts is here from Chase to share tips on budgeting. I know that a major budgeting challenge is managing impulse buys. How do we curb that spending, Cassandra?
7: Yes. To maintain your budget when faced with impulse buys, it's honestly just essential to have a clear understanding of the difference between, hey, do I need this or do I want this? Okay. Remember, needs are your non-negotiable expenses, things like rent, utilities, groceries, other essential items that are crucial for your day-to-day living. And those are the expenses that should always, always, always take priority in your budget because they ensure your basic needs are met and that your financial foundation remains stable. Stability in our budget is connected back to that peace of mind feeling that we discussed. Okay. On the flip side, wants are those extra things that enhance your lifestyle, but they aren't really necessary for survival. So this includes dining out, entertainment, vacations, and other miscellaneous spending. Now, it's perfectly fine to indulge in our wants occasionally. Okay. But it's just important that we do so mindfully and within the limits of our budget. And I am a firm believer, Lynn, that we work hard and we should treat ourselves occasionally. However, we have to do it reasonably. And so when you feel the urge to make an impulse purchase, I just want you to pause for a second and ask yourself whether this item is a want or a need. And this moment of reflection can help you make a more informed decision around whether that purchase aligns with our financial priorities, our budgets, and our goals. And if it doesn't, it may be a want. So consider whether it fits into your budget without compromising your ability to cover your needs or to save for those goals that you may have.
19: So, Cassandra, what other mistakes should our listeners avoid when creating their budgets?
7: A common mistake I often see is creating a budget that is way too tight. Life is unpredictable, and we have to leave some wiggle room in our budget because that's going to be key to managing and navigating through some of those unexpected challenges. Different unexpected expenses can pop up, like higher utility bills or an unexpected car repair. And if your budget is too tight, you might struggle to cover them. So by giving yourself a little bit of breathing room when doing your budget, you can handle some of these surprises without throwing your whole financial plan off track. It also lets you take advantage of opportunities that come up, like a last minute trip or a special event. And so to create a little wiggle room, all you have to do is just set a small portion of your income just as a buffer to your budget for any of those unplanned expenses that may pop up.
19: Okay, Cassandra, this has been amazing. Are there any final thoughts you want to leave with our listeners?
7: Yes, Lynn, this was fantastic. I love having these conversations with you. The main takeaway for all of our budget beginners is just to get started. All you have to do is just get started. Even if your budget isn't perfect, I want you all to start tonight. Budgeting is a skill that you build over time, and it's normal to make mistakes along the way. That is totally fine. The important thing is to not be afraid and to actually take that first step to create a budget that fits your financial situation and your goals. Remember, a budget is a flexible tool that you can adjust as things change, because realistically, things will change. So keep reviewing your budget and keep updating it. By sticking with it and making small improvements, you'll build a better financial habits and get closer to your goals. For more tips and information about things that we talked about today, please review our website. I invite you to go to chase.com/personal/banking for more information.
19: All right, all right. Thank you so much, Cassandra. Can't wait to have you back. Thanks as always.
7: Thank you so much, Dr. Lynn.
19: Don't turn that dial. We have to take a break. We'll be right back. WVON.
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how to choose the right mutual funds. You choose the mutual funds based on the stocks that are in them and their performance in the market. And you're going to learn how to do that, okay? It's actually very easy. Anybody can learn. Right now, I'm teaching my young children. I'm teaching my mother and father. I'm teaching everybody how to do this. So at 10%, you'll earn $551.20, okay? But at 50% interest, if you were lucky enough or wise enough or you were moving things around enough and you were in the market at the right time. Now, this is not everybody, but this is an example because remember, my money earned 82%. On average, it earns somewhere around 40%, 30% or whatever, but sometimes it's higher. Sometimes it'll earn 150%. Sometimes it's earning 200%. I have some investments that I purchase that have increased at 1,000%, okay? So 80% is a good average return given all of the returns that I have in my different funds. So at 50%, that $5,512 just earned $2,756 on its own without you doing anything else to it. So you put away $5,512, but now you go look in the bank and you see that your $5,512 has now grown by $2,756, right? So add $2,756 to it. And you have now you now have in the bank $8,268. Can you imagine putting $5,000 in the bank and coming back and it's $8,000? Now, this is not going to happen to everybody, and this is not going to happen every single year. Some years are better than others, but the whole idea is to get your money working for you, because money will work harder for you than you can ever work for it. Let me repeat, money will work harder for you than you can ever work for it. All right. So I want you to go to askglenn.org. I want you to tell me what challenge you are doing. I've got one more challenge for you. I've got the $6 challenge. The $6 challenge means the first week you put in $6. The next week you put in $12. The next week you put in $18. The next week you put in $24. You add $6 each week. At the end of the year, you'll have $8,268. And at the end of the year, if your money is in a bank, you'll earn about $82 in interest. But if you put that money in a different kind of a fund, that money will earn $826.80. But if you put that money in yet a different account, then that money will grow by 50% or more or less or give or take. I'm giving you what is possible, right? It's not going to happen for everybody, okay? So that $8,000 may grow by another $4,000. So that means the money that you work for, the $8,000 you put in, is now $12,000 if it's earning 50% interest, roughly. Okay, this is an estimate, all right? So I want you to believe in yourself. I want you to know money will work harder for you than you can work for it. I want you to take every single extra dime that you have, every single extra dime, extra penny, extra everything that you have, and I want you to join the challenge. Go to askglenn.org. Go check out the Millionaires Before 30 Club. If you're already 30, it's okay. You'll get it by 40. If you're already 40, you'll get it by 50. Or join the Entrepreneurs Academy, and let's go. Let's win. God bless you. I'll talk to you next time. Bye-bye. You have been listening to the Millionaires Roundtable. I am your host, Lynn Richardson. It's WVON, 1690 AM, the talk of Chicago, the voice of the nation, our favorite radio station. 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Guess what? I'll talk to you next time. Bye-bye.

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7: Ladies and gentlemen, put your hands together for D.L. Hughley.
5: Happy birthday to Marlon Wayans, my very favorite Wayans, my favorite Wayans by far. Happy birthday to Daniel Radcliffe from Harry Potter. Happy birthday to Slash. Happy birthday to Woody Harrelson. Happy birthday to Michelle Williams from Destiny's Child. Happy birthday to Kim. Girl.
8: Oh, yeah.
5: Do it again, Jasmine.
9: Hey, girl.
5: Yeah, Jasmine said that.
8: Hey, girl.
5: Yeah, man. Happy birthday to Eric LaSalle. Eric LaSalle has the distinction of being the only black dude I've ever known to walk off a drama because he wanted to. Hmm.
8: What drama did he walk off?
5: ER. Wasn't ER. What was the drama was he on?
8: Eric LaSalle. Oh, it was.
9: Yes, it was.
5: And he was making $20 million a year.
8: What's he making
5: now? That's enough. He went, that's enough. Usually, when we get that kind of position, man, you're going to have to walk us all past the security guard.
8: Yeah, for sure.
5: $20 million a year, man? Nah, come on, man. You'd have to send me to the ER to get me out of there.
9: That's right. Well, I'd send you to the ER trying to get me out of there.
5: Happy birthday to the glove, Gary Payton. Happy birthday to Mr. Dalvin from Jodeci. Happy birthday to DeAndre Ayton. Happy birthday to Eldon Campbell, also a former Laker. We've got a great show lined up for you. Jasmine will have what's trending. I will have a little note from the GED section. It is the D.L. Hughley Show. Jazz Mayon.
8: What, man?
5: Tell these good people what's trending.
10: Well, unfortunately, you know, this Nolan Wells situation is getting more disturbing by the day. No shocker here.
9: No.
10: As we know, the family, along with Ben Crump, ordered an independent autopsy. And now some new revelations have come out from this independent autopsy. Apparently, the doctors can't determine how he died. However, they say the most critical parts of his body were missing. So apparently they were, I guess, unable to examine his throat because it was not included in the body when it was sent from Mississippi. Also, I think there was some rare discoloration that he had on the back of his head. It's just very sad. You know, they're saying that it is common for, I guess, examiners to keep parts of the body for additional testing. But the thing about this is these missing pieces actually add more fuel to the speculation about something more nefarious that's going on here.
9: Curiouser and curiouser.
10: Yeah, it's just so sad. I feel so horrible for the family. Just the situation with, you know, all of these horrendous things that are happening to black people all across the country. It's just every day is something new. So sad. So prayers to the family.
9: In the year of our Lord, 2026.
10: I know that's right. Come on, for sure. Now, I'm sure you've heard by now, Insecure is going on tour.
9: Yes
10: they are. The whole crew. Well, not the whole crew. Amanda Seals will be noticeably absent, and she took to social media not that long ago to talk about why she ain't gonna be there. Now, from what I understand, she's still holding a grudge about what happened. You remember she went to some party and they wouldn't let her in?
9: Yep.
10: She's still holding on to that grudge. And then apparently she had a run-in with Issa Rae on set. And she's still, I guess, allegedly upset about that. So she say the tour is going to go on, but you won't see her face in the place.
9: Oh, well.
10: I don't know if that's going to matter or not. But anyway, that's what's trending. Oh, and don't forget Party with a Purpose.
9: Yes,
10: of course, we're talking about the Voyage, One Voyage 2026. I cannot wait. DL going to be there with his frat brothers, of course, Anthony Anderson Cedric the Entertainer. Now, he ain't frat, but he got some good sauce, and I can't wait to taste it.
9: That's it. Oh, my goodness.
10: So make sure you get your tickets now before it sells out. And that's what's trending.
5: 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That's up in 15 minutes. It's the D.L. 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
4: I was gigging in San Francisco this weekend, and I noticed something that was obvious. The streets were crowded. I saw very little homeless people, population. Restaurants were packed. I Googled, was San Francisco booming? And they, in fact, said it was. And it was for the fact that AI and the tech companies that had once gone away are back. There's a lot of hiring in the tech field, the tech sector. Crime is down significantly to pre-pandemic numbers. Homelessness has gone away. Home prices and rental properties have risen. If you look conversely, and if you listen to the media or you listen to conservative pundits, they tell you about the ruin of the cities like San Francisco and New York. But look at where they're booming at. Look at New York and how they're booming. This is not me. You can Google it and see it for yourself. Also, what is happening are the cities or the states. CNBC came out with the 10 worst states to live, and they're without exception all Trump states. Look at what has happened that has led them this way. Look at what they've done in terms of voter protections. Look at what they've done in terms of employee protections and wages. And look at what they do in terms of inclusiveness and in terms of reproduction rights. All things, quality of life, quality of air, prices. Every single one is a Trump state. They have legislated themselves to that situation. The future is happening in the cities like San Francisco and New York. They're happening. You know what they're doing in San Francisco? I mean, I was there. Almost 10% of the cars, certainly at least 10% of the cars, were automated. The Waymo cars were everywhere. The future is everywhere. I had never seen so many black people working in tech. A lot of the women who have been fired because of this first DEI wave, 350,000 black women, a lot of them are finding their way to tech. They're educated. They just go to school. They find another outlet. Tech is booming. Places with tech, intellect is booming. Look at conversely, are happy to the Trump states. They heavily relied on agriculture. Well, you can't get fertilizer now, right? The Chinese are not going to buy your soybean. That market is over now. They can get it from Argentina. They can get it from other places. They're not buying your beef. It got the screw on. They're not buying your bourbon or your corn because of what Trump has said to Canada. They're not buying that. They're not buying. You can't grow much anyway without because of his war. You can't grow anything because the fertilizer is not there. His policies have hurt you. Now, while they're building AI, and AI is transforming lives and the workforce and the workplace in general, what are you getting in those states? What they're doing now in Texas, they're having land right arguments. They're taking land using laws to take land to build centers, data centers, and fulfillment centers. Not to be employer, it's nothing for you, because those states will do whatever they want to in terms of making it friendly for business, but not for you. You're not going to get more money. You're not going to get a better job. You're not going to get better health benefits. You're going to get your land taking and water rights go. If you look at what's happening to all those manufacturing places, those white elephants that are just laying in rot, they're going to build those and use them for fulfillment centers and data centers. They're not building data centers where they're building the future. They're going to build it somewhere where they'll be more amenable to. Everything you voted for ain't happening for you. And your vote got you in this situation right now. You can't sell your beef. You can't sell your soybean. You can't get fertilizer. Tariffs have worn you out. You've decided that you didn't want roll back voter rights. You roll back reproduction rights. You have legislated yourself into a box. Right now, the thing you have the most viable for are water rights. That's the thing. And they know that your states will give them up. Arguing for land, taking land from you and taking water from you. And building fulfillment centers. Isn't it ironic that the places where they're building data and fulfillment centers are the states with the people who are being most least fulfilled? You didn't get what you voted for. You thought it would be worse for somebody else. The very thing that now you wish that somebody else is happening. San Francisco, New York, the places you wrote off, the places the media maligned, are booming. Can you say the same? That's a little note from the GED section. It is the D.L. Hughley Show.
0: She's jazz. She's smart. It's the Jazzy Report on the D.L. Hughley Show.
5: The U.S. attorney who was fired last week after less than an hour on the job has sued the Trump administration, arguing he should be allowed to serve until a permanent successor is named.
6: Here.
5: Now, shortly after he was sworn in last week as a top government attorney in the Western District of Washington, Roger Rogoff was informed that Trump had fired him. Now, he was unanimously appointed by a panel of federal judges in line with federal law after the position had been vacant for months.
6: Wow.
5: You fired.
6: It gets crazier and crazier as this thing goes on.
5: I just don't understand why there aren't enough level-headed people to stop it. Like, at this point, there's so much craziness going on. Surely, you know, somebody's got to be waking up, right?
6: Yeah, I guess after all these decades of best and brightest, we're due for the bottom of the barrel.
5: I don't know. Anyway, the CDC has increased its count of cases of that explosive diarrhea in the country, with the total jumping to more than 4,100 infections in 41 states since May. Now, this is more than double the cases of the intestinal illness that the CDC reported last week. Now, that does not include the more than 7,000 additional reported cases, mostly in Michigan and Ohio.
6: RFK is on the case, man.
5: Yeah, he on the case. He on the case. And so is his parasite. Apparently. Oh,
6: we should put them in that position.
5: Period.
4: Thank you for that. 75% of women said they would not marry someone who was unemployed. would you marry someone who's unemployed? I did. So I don't. I can't. I can't really have this conversation, but 75% of women say they would not marry someone who's unemployed. Would you marry somebody who's unemployed? That's going to be the question. 877-242-2426.
5: Also, hit us up on Twitter at DL Hughley Radio or on Facebook, The DL Hughley Show. 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
0: There's always something fun going on the D.L. Hughley Show.
4: Should the man leave to be with the woman, or should the woman leave to be with the man?
7: The woman should leave to be with the man.
4: Yeah, because if a man leaves to be with a woman, he's pretty much
7: weak.
4: Yes.
5: Yeah.
7: Oh. And broke.
4: Weak.
7: He's a
4: pawn. Yeah.
8: Oh, wow.
4: Yep, we're in Detroit.
5: That's a better word.
0: 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Hughley Show.
4: Could you marry somebody who was unemployed or was not employed? Men would be more inclined than women would be. I think just in general. But would you marry somebody who is unemployed? I think they say, what do they say in relationship? The way you start out is generally the way your relationship
5: finishes. Yeah, how you start is how you finish.
4: Yeah. I think that if they're not married because they're retired, or they're not married because unemployed because they, you know, have already like had an accident, got some kind of J.G. Wentworth situation, maybe. But if they're just not working, I don't know. That could be a problem. We're going to go to our social media platform and see what they're talking about. What are they saying out there, Jad?
5: So Byron out of Birmingham says, yeah, I would have married a woman who's unemployed.
4: I think a lot of men have.
5: Yeah, well, I think just because of traditional roles, you know, a lot of people still believe in tradition in that sense of, you know, I'm going to take care of, you know, this woman, or I don't mind doing it until she gets in a position where she can, you know, I guess get a job. You know, I've been in relationships where men did not want me to work, you know, so it didn't, which is why I'm single, because, you know, I'm going to work. But for me personally, I could never marry somebody who wasn't employed.
4: Boo!
5: I don't care. For many reasons. I couldn't do it.
4: Boo.
5: You think I'm going to sit around and pay all the bills? No.
4: Yeah.
5: No, it's not going to happen.
4: Try it sometime.
5: Nope.
4: Try it sometime.
5: Not going to do it.
6: What if it's a situation where your man was about to, you know, he's in school, he's trying to get his master's or his PhD, and, you know, he's really focusing on that happening, but you guys are in love. You wouldn't marry him until he graduated and got a job?
5: Mm-mm.
6: Wow.
4: Oh, okay. Well, the question we're asking, 75% of women say they would not marry someone.
5: That was quick. No, I would not.
6: Yep. Now I know you are single.
4: Who is unemployed. Do you agree? 877-242-2426. All right, we get into your calls directly. It's the D.O. Hughley Show.
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10: Ooh, you got something to say.
11: Oh my God, good riddance. What took them so long?
12: I just think these people are crazy. They need to go and be there and be happy, and they don't have to worry about it.
11: Sure thing. Let them build it. I mean, they already got a whole country devoted to white people. It's called Russia.
12: Oh, hell, go to the moon, you know, and start your own world. Nobody but your kind. You have everything, and if you need some, just send us a smoke signal. We'll think about it. Yeah, I think that's what they ought to do.
0: It's the D.L. 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
0: 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And we're back.
3: My name is D.L.
1: So, could you marry somebody who was unemployed, who was not employed? What if they were unemployed right now, they just got laid off, you're married, you were planning to get married, they got laid off, they got a good severance package, and they want to take some time before they start working again? Would you marry somebody who was unemployed?
4: I would have
1: what
4: to really...
1: What if it just happened, wedding just started, and he just got laid off, has a great job, and it's going to take some time to see... regroup and see if he wants to do it. Would you marry somebody?
4: I mean, in that case, I might consider it. Or
1: it's
4: I
1: nuances.
4: Say,
1: it's
4: no,
1: nuances.
4: No. Here's my thing. I how you start is how you finish. So if the guy that I'm dating is in school and he has all these, you know, aspirations to be this, that, and the other, there's no reason for us to rush into a wedding situation. Let's wait and see what it's going to be. Because the other thing is, I'm not going to be in a relationship where I'm paying all the bills. I'm just not going to do it. I will go 50-50 with you. We will split it down the middle. We'll do whatever.
1: So what if he got a great severance package? He's just not working now. The marriage is already planned. He's just, you know, taking some time off to decide what he want to do. I've known any number of people that since the pandemic, you know, they just decided to do something they wanted to do and find out, search their souls and find out what they were going to do and just got some money saved up and just want to travel and get their head right.
4: Well, I mean, I think that's a big gamble to me, and I'm not mad at anybody who does it, but I mean, I don't know. It would depend on what my job situation was and, you know, how much I loved him. I guess if I was going to marry him and then all of a sudden he got laid off, I don't know. That would be a tough one for me. I'm not going to lie. Yeah. I would be like, man, maybe we should wait a minute. Maybe that's a sign.
1: Your wedding decoration has got to be W-2 forms, apparently.
4: We need to slow down and maybe reconsider. Right. You know?
5: What if he was a big executive over at Twitter and Elon Musk came and he blew everybody out.
1: Said, get out.
4: Yeah. I mean, but all the more
1: all right,
4: reason
1: we're
4: going to
1: wait. We're gonna be getting to your calls. It's the D.L. Hughley Show. The question we're asking, 75% of women say they would not marry a man who was, or anybody. Yeah, I guess now you can marry anybody, obviously, but who was unemployed. I think a lot of dudes I know have done that.
4: Yeah.
5: Yeah.
1: Married chicks that were not married.
4: That weren't working.
5: When they weren't working.
1: They weren't working.
5: It's imperative that you marry a woman that's not married.
1: Yeah,
4: that is imperative.
1: I don't know, but
5: well, outside of the Mormon crowd, then.
1: I know a lot of men who've married women who weren't working, and I know Sherry Shepherd and Mary J. Blige, and
4: oh my God.
1: They did it too.
4: Well, now Mary J. Blige's husband had a job. He did. He had a job.
1: Well, and who else? Jill Scott, you know, people marry people. But I think for a lot of men I know, that the predicate wasn't that they be working. For a lot of women, 75% of them, apparently, because they're more selfish than men are in general.
4: That's not true.
1: I think.
4: I'm telling you, I
1: think
4: it goes to tradition. I think most men, you know, whether it's as they're coming up in college or post college, you know, a lot of them think I'm going to take care of a woman. I want to marry a woman. I want to take care of her. I want to provide for her. So if she doesn't have a job, you don't necessarily think that much about it. I don't know a woman who says I want to take care of a man.
1: I just named three of them. What are you talking about?
4: I don't think they wanted to. I think that's just how it ended up.
1: I don't think I want to take care of people either. It's just the way it happens.
4: That's not true.
1: No, I don't. I know what I want to do, and I don't want to do it. It is my duty and my responsibility to take care of these lazy ass people who won't try. That's my duty and responsibility.
4: Got it.
5: Till death do
1: you
5: part.
1: Know what I mean?
4: Got
1: right,
4: it.
1: Right, right. Which and there's a reason men die 7 years before women do. There's a reason that happens. But I will say this. It is sad that men are not so concentrating on a woman's financial status, and they care more about other things that are, than women who care about these superficial things, like, is he working, and does it...
4: That's not superficial!
1: I know, I was kidding.
5: Well, I think Jasmine has a different caveat to it, too. I would assume that even if the guy had a job and it was a low-paying job...
1: Jasmine got so many caveats, I don't even know where to start.
5: He might be in the same situation.
4: Nope. My thing is, I have a choice like everybody else. And my choice is, if I work, you can work. I work hard, you can work hard. I don't want to be in a position where I am footing the bill for everything. And we've already had this conversation. When women are in that position, we will end up, you know, feeling a certain way about you.
1: I think it's fairly safe to say that God loves us more. We're going to get to your calls. It's the D.L. Hughley Show.
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0: 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Hughley Show.
1: And we're back.
2: The question we're asking, women, 75% of them in this room, 99.9% of the women said this, but
1: 75%
2: right, said, you gotta leave a little room.
4: Yeah, throw it.
2: Nothing's 100%. Would you marry someone who was not employed? 75% of women say yes. Do you think? Do you agree? 877-242-2426. We're opening the phone lines up. What do you think?
5: I most certainly would marry someone as long as they had a source of income. They don't have to work. I'm retired.
6: A man should, if the intentions are there, to praise her forward. You know, if she's unemployed, but he has to know her goals, and if he's set as far as patience to get her situated to where she can be more productive in the marriage, I'm all for it. Because I've done it twice, and both were the same. Both were unemployed, but I ended up in divorce with both. But they both are prospering now, and they're living very well lives. So if you have the patience and just the intentions of pursuing it further, I mean, go for it. I mean, love is love. You know, it's not a money on it. There's no price on marriage. It's just if you got it to afford it, do it.
5: So the question is, would I marry someone unemployed? There are levels of unemployed, and the two right off the bat that I find acceptable are retired or heir to a mega fortune, so we can both island hop and country surf. But yeah, retired and heir to a mega fortune, and we got something to work with.
7: I can't afford to marry anybody who's unemployed. I'm a professional educator. I can barely take care of myself. So no, I would not marry anybody who's unemployed.
8: I would marry someone who's unemployed because I've been so successful in my career, and I would share the wealth depending on how I'm treated.
9: Nah, ain't no way I can marry a broke woman. For one, a broke woman is an itch. We have nothing in common if you're broke. Now, we can have sex. I can have sex with a broke woman. Yeah, might even leave something on the dresser. But as far as marrying one, no. We're not going to start off that way. That would never, ever happen.
10: Absolutely not. I mean, everything is expensive. Everything is expensive. Now, if it was my man and we've been together for some years and something has happened, then that's something that I could consider. You know, you don't turn your back on your man or your woman that you've been with and building with. I don't care if you've gotten married yet or not. But just dating a guy and he's just like, yeah, I hang out all day at home. Even if he's able to support himself, I just feel like a man and a woman needs to be doing something every day other than not working.
2: All right, we get into your calls directly. It's the D.L. Hughley Show. The question we're asking, 75% of women when polled said that they would not marry a man who was not employed. Do you agree? That's the question that we're posing to you. What do you think?
11: Yeah, no, I wouldn't. Before you get in a situation as such as marriage, I believe you should have a job to, you know, make her feel like a queen or whatnot. And, you know, be able to support. I wouldn't be able to respect them.
12: Yeah, I married a woman that didn't have no money. Section 8 is the same thing. Not have no money, right?
13: I think that if a person is between jobs, that's sort of a different story, you know. It's okay to marry them if they have something coming up. But I don't think I would ever marry anybody that wasn't working. We wouldn't even be dating. Because I'm not going to put in 100% while they're wasting time and just there for a piece of butter or something.
14: A lot of relationships is people going in half-cocked and don't know about relationships. And then they're sitting up and then they're making both of their lives messed up. They need to sit down and you need to get your orders in before you get in and mess people's lives up. You know, a lot of people need to grow up before they go in something.
15: I did marry someone that didn't have a job. In fact, they didn't have a job the first 10 years of our marriage. And I inadvertently helped them get through school, get their degree, and they promptly left me and the kids. So would I do that again? No. Do I coach my daughters? Yes. Do not marry someone that's unemployed. If they're worth waiting for, wait for them. Let them get a job. Then do it.
9: I absolutely cannot do it. I cannot marry a woman who doesn't have a job. I want a wife, not a daughter. I feel like I have to put you on my taxes and everything like that. Nah, that couldn't happen. She got to stand on her own 2 feet. I stand on my own 2 feet. We put our money together and we grow.
10: Anybody that's over the age of 35 years old and grown should not be marrying anyone that's unemployed, whether you be a man or a female. There are too many resources out here in today's world that you could be using to do side hustles or get a job where it's paying, I don't know, $50,000-$40,000 a year until you get back on your feet so that you'll be able to help your significant other or the partner that you're with and then get married. But I personally wouldn't be with a man that wasn't unemployed, but if he needed help, I would help him because that is what traditional women do. Maybe not for these new age girls out here or, you know, women out here, but I still feel that there are too many resources out here for anybody to be unemployed in any given reason in the United States.
7: I feel like this is why a lot of women are single. Like Skip has said just a minute ago, there are men that are going to school to get their master's, get their PhD. I mean, if y'all have been dating and are in love, you wouldn't hold it down for a little bit until he got that master's or got that PhD and got that job. You wouldn't hold it down just for a little bit. You know what I mean? Because things happen in life, so you never know what's going to happen. But I mean, hold it down until he does finish, and y'all take the next step in your relationship.
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0: 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Hughley Show. And we're back.
2: That boy Trey is here to let us know what life is like as an HBCU grad with My Life After the Yard.

0: What's good, y'all? This is that boy Trey. Back in with another episode of My Life After the Yard. Inside look at HBCU graduate life. I'm not getting used to that new intro, but whatever. We are still mobbing in LA. It is an amazing vibe. Just been nothing but productivity and amazing times. Let me tell y'all, on a whim, on some random stuff, one of my closest homies from Morehouse was also in LA, and he had a B&B, and it was a blessing, because if he wasn't here, I might have been homeless for a few days, because everybody I usually would have stayed with was out of town or MIA. I was like texting, like, hey, need a place to sleep. Crickets. But hey, is what it is. We were able to sleep somewhere. But yeah, man, it's been amazing times though. Like, moving around the city with my homies. The only complaint I have is how damn expensive that has been. I looked at my account yesterday and I wanted to cry, because I had a band before I came out here and I don't want to talk about my balance now. Yeah, Cali's expensive. And in that mindset, that just makes me want to hustle harder, because I want to live out here. I'm going to live out here. I just have to get on my entrepreneurial, businessman, you know, real locked in mindset. Because I don't see myself anywhere but here in the young years of my life. I love it so much out here. It's so active. Not only have I had some amazing food over the past weekend, I've done some extravagant, you know, adventurous stuff that I've never done before. A group of black students went hiking yesterday. Hiking in the mountains, in the wilderness. And I loved it. Like, there were signs and stuff saying, watch out for ticks. And then, you know, we got anxiety about Lyme disease and all that. But it was an amazing time. And I got out there. I saw some things I'd never seen before, experienced something I never experienced. And I loved it. Played beach volleyball, all this, that, and the third. Smoked some of the best stuff I've ever gotten the privilege to indulge in. It's been amazing. And I'm getting in the stew. I'm working with people. I'm making these good connections. Like, oh my gosh, it has been an amazing trip, and I just wanted to keep going. But anyways, that's all I got for y'all today. Till next time, this has been that boy Trey, and this has been My Life After the Yard. Inside look at HBCU graduate life.
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1: It is the D.L. Hughley Show, your 2026 edition. If you're going to be in Tacoma, Washington, I'll be at Nate's Super Funny Comedy Club this Friday and Saturday, so come check me out if you take a notion. So I'm going to rack up me some frequent flyer miles.
16: As always.
1: You know, we were talking earlier about where things are happening, where the future is happening right now. So all the states that voted for Trump, like if you are, they're rural areas. He does the best. They're the most lockstep, hardcore supporters. Your beef got screw worms, right?
16: Yep.
1: Can't sell that, right?
16: Nope. Mm-hmm.
1: You can't, your soybean, nobody will buy no more because his tariffs and argument with China ruined that for you, right?
16: Yep. Right.
1: Nobody buys your corn or your bourbon because your corn or your bourbon because you got into it with Canada, right?
16: Oh, yeah.
1: That manufacturing that he was supposed to give, you know what those are now? Those vacant buildings that set up that industry, those are being used for fulfillment centers and data centers.
16: Yeah.
1: They're not building places for you to work.
17: And your electronic gadget prices are going up because they demanded all the chips.
1: Yep. Now see, whereas the future is happening, the only thing you got out of this were fulfillment centers and all of the things you voted for have been unfulfilled.
17: Gas going back up too.
1: Yep.
18: Yep.
1: And Americans are dying. We are at a drought in terms of munitions. We could not escalate the war anymore. Like if you blew them up in June, right, last year, you destroyed their nuclear capacity.
16: Yep.
1: Then you destroyed everything this year. You blew up the Navy, the Army, the can. How are they killing us?
17: Yes.
1: How are they fighting back?
17: He's put us in a no-win situation. You can't win. He can't win, and he's too proud or too conceited.
1: And so are those states.
17: Yeah.
1: So are those states. The very states that have put him in this position
19: and it's not,
1: have suffered the worst.
19: And it's not just America. It's the world.
1: Yeah.
19: With that Strait of Hormuz, the whole world is suffering.
17: He doesn't have the munitions, and the only way he could execute or to escalate it is to, like, do nuclear weapons, and you can't do that. You know,
1: he could do ground troops.
17: Yeah.
16: And so look, I mean, if you look, this war not only drove gas prices up, fertilizer. So the very people that need the fertilizer that goes through the Strait of Hormuz can't get it. So how has he made your life? He's made your life because of his policies exponentially worse. And you're the ones who put him there. You done messed around and created a monster.
18: And don't forget, we are 95 days away from the One Voyage cruise. And I got to be honest, I can hardly wait. T.I., Keith Sweat, Eric Benet, and of course, Karen White, Rick Ross, King George, Dave Hollister, Tony Terry. Oh, my gosh. Mm. A sail away party with the legendary Kid Capri. And of course, DL's brothers, Anthony Anderson and Cedric the Entertainer, are going to be there. Do not wait. I'm telling you, you should secure your spot right now, starting at just $1,700 per person. And do it before it's too late. And you can do that by heading on over to ov2026.com, or you can call 214-495-1963. But whatever you do, get on and get on board. Coming up this hour, the militant man Jamal Kingsley returns to expose racism hidden in our everyday lives on the D.L. Hughley Show.
1: Now, please welcome the militant man Jamal Kingsley here to expose racism hidden in our everyday lives.
20: Hello, my brothers and sisters. This is Jamal Kingsley, the militant man, here to expose racism hidden in our everyday lives. Would you believe they asked me to come speak at a school, inspire young minds? Why is it when I walked in the classroom, they used to have blackboards? They've all been replaced with whiteboards. You know the dry erase kind? Seems like they always trying to replace the black with the white. Think about it, my brother. And why is it when you take a trip on an airplane and when you come out to baggage claim, all those black bags, you can't tell one from the other? Are you trying to say all blacks look alike? Think about it, my brother. And why is it a piano has 88 keys, 52 white and only 36 black? Even in the area we do best, like music, they want to try to make us the minority. Think about it, my brother. This is Jamal Kingsley, the militant man. And until next time, stay woke. And think about it, my brother.
1: All right, thank you, Jamal. We're going to have it back a little later on for the show with the One Voice Jeopardy. We don't want to miss that. That is for sure. The Hughley Hustle Home Mix is coming up next. Plus, we got another Special K Short Bus Records banger. That'll be up in 20 minutes. It's the D.L. Hughley Show. Hey, my man Cheetah, what'd you learn today, baby boy?
17: Just got a phone call from Ken. He just dropped off Barbie at her Malibu mansion.
1: Hilarious.
17: And he called and said he wants his little coat back. That's

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0: 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We're back to the fun.
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0: Yeah, I was saying this earlier. I said when people don't like something, they just remove it. Like they get to redact stuff. Mm-hmm. Like
1: or change it.
0: Yeah, they that's what they do. They get to redact stuff. Like I, but where was the dude that was redacting stuff during the puppy trial? I'm like, some stuff I didn't need to know. Like rubbing somebody's manhood on your chest. I'm like, oh my goodness.
1: Oh yeah, that's a lot.

0: 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What about jobs? 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
26: What?
27: 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We can't get funding if we don't have an estimate, so, you know.
26: Are you serious?
27: Yeah. We're calling it the National Sprinkler System. 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
26: That doesn't even make sense, sir.
27: Oh, no. Oh, you know what? 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
26: Flip a switch. 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
27: 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It seems big, Joe.
26: It ain't seems big.
27: Well, they built that pipeline thing. That's pretty big.
26: No. I'm sorry. I can't help.
27: Wait, Joe.
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0: Black women die in childbirth, and that poor people die of starvation and sickness is directly attributable. 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It happens because they will not expand Medicaid. 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
0: 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One Voice Jeopardy is coming up in less than 15 minutes. Now it's time for what you need to know with the one and only Sybil Wilkes.
2: It's Ahmed Gordon in for Sybil Wilkes with what we need to know. The Pentagon has officially identified four American service members killed in recent Middle Eastern attacks following the collapse of the U.S.-Iran ceasefire. Private First Class Isabella Gonzalez, Sergeant Angel Rampersad, Sergeant Michael Emmanuel Swinton, and First Lieutenant Tyler Freehan lost their lives in separate strikes across Jordan and Iraq. Their deaths bring the American military toll to at least 18 since regional hostilities escalated in late February with hundreds more service members wounded. An independent autopsy commissioned by the family of 18-year-old Nolan Wells has declared his cause and manner of death as undetermined pending further investigation. Civil rights attorney Ben Crump presented the preliminary findings at the NAACP National Convention explaining that medical examiners could not rule out non-accidental factors due to missing organs from the initial state procedure. The grieving family continues to demand full law enforcement transparency regarding how the college athlete died after being left behind on Mississippi's Horn Island. I'm Ahmed Gordon, in for Sybil Wilkes. Be informed, be empowered.
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2: He played college basketball for the Duke Blue Devils and professionally for the Chicago Bulls in the NBA.
4: Basketball is my favorite sport.
2: Unfortunately, his career was cut short after a motorcycle accident. So, why is Jay Williams this week's recipient of the Shoe Booty of the Week Award?
5: Why?
2: Jay gets the shoe booty because he said he enjoyed the event that made fun of Michelle Obama and it was better than the NBA Finals drama.
5: Boy, have you lost your mind, because I'll help you find it.
2: Jay Williams, former NBA point guard, Duke champion, actual basketball lifer, really went on First Take and said UFC Freedom 250 in a 4,000-seat White House ring was a better live event than the NBA Finals?
5: Again, please.
2: He and Stephen A. out here acting like that circus with conspiracy rants and octagon drama is peak entertainment over playoff basketball.
6: What? Shut up.
2: The NBA playoffs was an event for the world to see American sportsmanship at its peak. The event at the White House was like an homage to Orange Julius Caesar.
7: You are fake news.
2: It was like the Roman Colosseum, but the Colosseum was the White House lawn. It was just like the movie Gladiator with Russell Crowe.
8: Are you not entertained?
2: They were all performing for the Napper-in-Chief's approval.
9: These people are crazed lunatics.
2: Then, this fighter finishes his knockout, grabs the mic like it's open mic night at the Conspiracy Club, and yells, "Michelle Obama is a man." Am I right, America?
6: What the f*** is going on?
2: Dropping that wild theory on the South Lawn like a drunk uncle ruining Thanksgiving with a glass of Henny in one hand.
10: I don't always drink beer.
2: And a slice of sweet potato pie in the other. Next, he'll tell us WWE is high art and the WNBA is just too many timeouts and not enough shirt ripping drama. I'll take the comeback in Brunson's 45 every time. Jay, you went from a point guard to missing the point.
5: You're so dumb.
2: And that's why the Shoe Booty of the Week Award goes to Jay Williams. Now here's a swift kick in the ass.
1: 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Hughley Show, call them right now and tell them they need to be listening. Let's say 10 minutes. It's the D.L. Hughley Show.
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11: A 46-year-old Italian man faces neighbors in court complaining of his loud lovemaking, saying he was disturbing the peace. 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
13: My name is D.L.
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14: Ladies and gentlemen, put your hands together for D.L. Hughley.
1: It is the D.L. Hughley Show, your 2026 edition. In case you're going to be Friday and Saturday, I'll be in Tacoma, Washington at Nate's Super Funny Comedy Club. So, a lot of opportunities to see. I gig a lot. I love gigging, right?
15: Yep.
1: I really do. I really like going. Like, I'm a city dude. Like, I'm a city dude. I like cities, right? I like restaurants and bars, cigar bar. I like dope. Like, I like cities. But I can appreciate, like, country. I can appreciate beauty and all that. I really don't like a lot of trees, because trees ain't never done a lot of good for black people. Mm-hmm. So I don't really like That's not the thing that's going to kill. Look at all the trees. No, that ain't it for me. Yeah. But what I will say is when I was talking about San Francisco earlier, and do you see, I think everybody thinks what is now will always be. Like, everything ebbs and flows, right? People have a run, then they don't have a run. It's good. But what I know for sure is great leadership changes things. Like, you can tell when a city has a good mayor, a mayor that really has done. What I would say is whoever, I don't know who the mayor of San Francisco is, but whoever it is, it's something good. And Madami's doing a great job. And I would say the mayor of Baltimore is doing a great job. The mayor of Little Rock is doing a great job. The mayor of Chicago is doing a great job. I would have thought the mayor of D.C. was doing a great job, but she just knuckled up to Trump. But there are mayors that you can see their influence. And I think that for me, in the city I live in, I think it's a jump ball for whether, you know, Karen Bass, you know, I think that she has so much headwind against her.
3: Yeah.
1: You know, like the fires and then the Trump, like that's a lot. So I haven't really gotten I think she's gotten, you know, and it's really hard to say that anything's fair or unfair when it comes to the political arena, because that's just kind of the way it goes. But I think that when people see Mandami, or they see mayors that are doing well, or they see Brandon in Baltimore, and they realize things are possible, they emulate them, just like they emulate Trump. But I think you can tell how governance can change situations. So would you say that New York is having a run right now?
3: I love what's happening in New York. Yeah. I love the fact that this guy has come in and just really imbued himself with the people, the way he is always in the community doing things, letting people know that I am one of you and I am working hard for you. I think that is incredible.
1: What the dude jumped in pools with his clothes on, gave everybody a job shoveling snow, watched the World Cup with in prison. Man, come on, man. That's what Christians are supposed to be doing. Ain't it?
7: Yeah, without a doubt.
3: No, you're right.
1: And he talked about arresting Netanyahu. Wouldn't that be something? A Muslim arresting a Jewish dude? Oh, man. Wow. Oh, man. You know what I think? I think he's showing people, just like Trump did, just like Obama did, these are these transformative people who show people what is possible.
7: Yeah.
1: And that can be good or bad. All right, coming up this hour, we're going to have a song from when your mom and daddy were still together. And we will cover today's top stories with what's trending on the D.L. Hughley Show.
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17: When you say certain things like that, it's just
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0: 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And we're back.
1: Hello, my brothers and sisters. It is time once again for One Voyage Jeopardy. Will I give you the lyrics from artists that are performing on the One Voyage Cruise 2026? And you tell me who it is. Today's contestants, the beautiful and wonderful Jasmine Sanders.
2: That's me.
1: And the not so beautiful, our associate producer of the show, Junius Thomas.
3: You left out wonderful.
1: Okay. Let's get to it.
2: He didn't even add it.
1: Here are the lyrics. You may have many others, but I know when you're with me, you're all mine. Tick tock, tick tock.
3: I'm going to have to throw it to the judges. I do not.
1: Time's up.
2: Wow.
1: That is the SOS band. Just be good to me.
3: Oh,

0: All right, Jasmine, are you ready?
1: Yes, I'm ready.
0: Here we go with your lyrics. Oh, special touch, a warm embrace, a sweet and tender kiss, your smile, whoa. Body warm, my heart so pure, chills when I look in your eyes.
1: Karen White.
0: No, that is wrong.
1: Wow.
0: That is another star from the One Voyage Cruise, Tony Terry, with you.

0: Okay. Y'all just jump in when you know this one. I'm going to try to make this one easier.
1: Please.
0: 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I'm going to get behind that thing, girl, and hold it, hold it, hold it.
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1: A no good.
2: 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And I don't mean the kind with Captain in front of it. Fat ass.
0: It's the DL Hughley Show. And we're back.
1: I was gigging in San Francisco this weekend, and I noticed something that was obvious. The streets were crowded. I saw very little homeless people, population. Restaurants were packed. I Googled, was San Francisco booming? And they, in fact, said it was. And it was for the fact that AI and the tech companies that had once gone away are back. There's a lot of hiring in the tech field, the tech sector. Crime is down significantly to pre-pandemic numbers. Homelessness has gone away. Home prices and rental properties have risen. If you look conversely, and if you listen to the media or you listen to conservative pundits, they tell you about the ruin of the cities like San Francisco and New York. But look at where they're booming at. Look at New York and how they're booming. This is not me. You can Google it and see it for yourself. Also, what is happening are the cities or the states. CNBC came out with the 10 worst states to live, and they're without exception all Trump states. Look at what has happened that has led them this way. Look at what they've done in terms of voter protections. Look at what they've done instead of employee protections and wages. And look what they do in terms of inclusiveness and in terms of reproduction rights. All things, quality of life, quality of air, prices. Every single one is a Trump state. They have legislated themselves to that situation. The future is happening in the cities like San Francisco and New York. They're happening. You know what they're doing in San Francisco? I mean, I was there. Almost 10% of the cars, certainly at least 10% of the cars, were automated. The Waymo cars were everywhere. The future is everywhere. I had never seen so many black people working in tech. A lot of the women who have been fired because of this first DEI wave, 350,000 black women, a lot of them are finding their way to tech. They're educated. They just go to school. They find another outlet. Tech is booming. Places with tech, intellect is booming. Looking conversely, are happening to the Trump states. They heavily relied on agriculture. Well, you can't get fertilizer now, right? The Chinese are not going to buy your soybean. That market is over now. They can get it from Argentina. They can get it from other places. They're not buying your beef. It got the screw on. They're not buying your bourbon or your corn because of what Trump has said to Canada. They're not buying that. They're not buying. You can't grow much anyway without because of his war. You can't grow anything because the fertilizer is not there. His policies have hurt you. Now, while they're building AI, and AI is transforming lives and the workforce and the workplace in general, what are you getting in those states? What they're doing now in Texas, they're having land right arguments. They're taking land, using laws to take land to build centers. They

0: Can't get fertilizer? Tariffs have worn you out? You decided that you didn't want roll back voter rights? You roll back reproduction rights? You have legislated yourself into a box. Right now, the thing you have the most viable for are water rights. That's the thing. And they know that your states will give them up. Arguing for land, taking land from you and taking water from you. And building fulfillment centers. Isn't it ironic that the places where they're building data and fulfillment centers are the states with the people who are being most least fulfilled? You didn't get what you voted for. You thought it would be worse for somebody else. The very thing that now you wish that somebody else is having. San Francisco, New York, the places you wrote off, the places the media maligned are booming. Can you say the same? That's a little note from the GED section. It is the D.L. Hughley Show.
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2: Like the kid,
0: here go. Jazz Mayon.
3: What, man?
0: Tell these good people what's trending.
3: Well, unfortunately, this Nolan Wells situation is getting more disturbing by the day. No shocker here.
4: No.
3: As we know, the family, along with Ben Crump, ordered an independent autopsy. And now some new revelations have come out from this independent autopsy. Apparently, the doctors can't determine how he died. However, they say the most critical parts of his body were missing. So apparently they were, I guess, unable to examine his throat because it was not included in the body when it was sent from Mississippi. Also, I think there was some rare discoloration that he had on the back of his head. It's just very sad. You know, they're saying that it is common for, I guess, examiners to keep parts of the body for additional testing. But the thing about this is these missing pieces actually add more fuel to the speculation about something more nefarious that's going on here.
4: Curiouser and curiouser.
3: Yeah, it's just so sad. I feel so horrible for the family. Just this situation with, you know, all of these horrendous things that are happening to black people all across the country. It's just every day is something new. So sad. So prayers to the family.
4: In the year of our Lord, 2026.
3: I know that's right. Come on, man. For sure. Now, I'm sure you've heard by now, Insecure is going on tour.
4: Yes
3: they are. The whole crew. Well, not the whole crew. Amanda Seals will be noticeably absent, and she took to social media not that long ago to talk about why she ain't gonna be there. Now, from what I understand, she's still holding a grudge about what happened. You remember she went to some party and they wouldn't let her in?
4: Yep.
3: She's still holding on to that grudge. And then apparently she had a run-in with Lisa Ray. Don't start no rumors. Don't do it. Issa Rae.
4: Yes.
3: On set. And she's still, I guess, allegedly upset about that. So she said the tour is going to go on, but you won't see her face in the place.
4: Oh, well.
3: I don't know if that's going to matter or not. But anyway, that's what's trending. Oh, and don't forget Party with a Purpose.
4: Yes,
3: of course, we're talking about the Voyage, One Voyage 2026. I cannot wait. DL going to be there with his frat brothers, of course, Anthony Anderson Cedric the Entertainer. Now, he ain't frat, but he got some good sauce, and I can't wait to taste it.
4: That's it. Oh, my goodness.
3: So make sure you get your tickets now before it sells out. And that's what's trending.
5: 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Hughley Show today. 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
0: 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Hughley Show.
1: And we're back.
4: 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Me too. 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
2: 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That's going to do it for us, ladies and gentlemen. I hope you tuned in and had a good time. I hope we're worth it.
1: Yep.
2: Jasmine Sanders, what did you learn today?
1: Okay, I knew this was coming. I like AI. It's very useful. But I don't know if you saw where they had this breach where one AI attacked another.
7: Yes, I saw that.
1: ChatGPT says that one of its AI models broke out, don't ask me how, of a secure testing environment during a trial launch and attacked another one.
7: Oh, my
1: See,
7: gosh.
1: I'm telling you, iRobot, all that stuff. Be careful. The people who remember the very beginning, some of the very executives who were a part of this and the researchers, and they stepped up and spoke out against AI, saying it's getting too dangerous and we want no parts of it. Well, here it is.
7: Yeah. I guess
1: here it is.
7: Artificial intelligence is only intelligent as the people that program it.
1: That
7: so we are in trouble.
1: We in a lot of trouble.
2: All right. Junior's hand to the king. What'd you learn today?
7: Well, what I learned today is, hey, man, I can't believe it. I'm like you. I didn't really watch a lot of the World Cup. But now that it's gone, you know, I'm still in with the World Cup withdrawal. I mean, I'm so used to watching those games, or at least the pageantry around said games that, you know, I had grown accustomed to it. So,
2: all right. Well, that'll do it. Coming up, we got the next deal you can show. If you're not going to Happy Hour, no worries. We're going to bring the party straight to you with the Hughley House Party. And we're going to give you another hot new song with my day butt of the week and another episode where people get to tell me exactly what they think of me called
7: D.L. Hughley.
2: It is the D.L. Hughley Show. We will definitely see you on the other side. Kyle, my favorite short bus operator. Pull that string. We got to go.
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11: Hey, there he is. 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
14: Joe's Landscaping. 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
14: I don't follow.
15: Well, I'm calling around for estimates to install sprinklers throughout our forests.
14: What?
15: Let me explain. 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We can't get funding if we don't have an estimate, so, you know.
14: Are you serious?
15: Yeah. We're calling it the National Sprinkler System. Isn't that great?
14: You want to know how much a sprinkler system would run you for the forest?
15: Uh-huh.
14: That doesn't even make sense, sir.
15: Oh, no. Oh, you know what? You're right. Maybe we should just map out Olympic National Forest first.
14: Is this a joke?
15: No. Imagine being able to flip a switch and put a fire out.
14: Flip a switch. You know how much land you're talking about?
15: I know. It seems big, Joe.
14: It seems big.
15: Well, they built that pipeline thing. That's
14: pretty
15: big.
14: No. I'm sorry. I can't help.
15: Wait, Joe.
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0: Pam Morris Walton is being recognized by the mayor of the city of Chicago for her decades of service to the city and for helping to make Chicago's annual Gospel Music Festival what it is today. She is credited for shaping the festival's scale, its reach, and its impact, and for bringing more than 2,500 artists to Chicago. Some of the biggest names in gospel music, such as legendary Shirley Caesar, multi-Grammy winners Donnie McClurkin, Kirk Franklin, and the Clark Sisters, and the list goes on and on.
1: After you've done all you can, you just...
0: She was hired by Mayor Richard M. Daley to work in the mayor's office of special events. With passion and precision, she also coordinated Daley's annual Dr. Martin Luther King Jr. Interfaith Breakfast, further cementing her influence in the city's interfaith community. In tandem, she enjoyed a successful broadcast radio career that spans for more than 40 years.
2: 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Good morning, everybody.
0: That journey started near Charleston in St. Albans, West Virginia. She says it was her Aunt Mabel who taught her confidence, discipline, and the benefits of hard work. Also the fact that Aunt Mabel took her to church almost 5 to 6 times a week.
2: And I had to be there, and I gave my very best. I had to memorize Golden Texas. I had to learn the books of the Bible, which I still know. I had to do a lot of things that people don't do today. And that helped me. She even told me that I would do well in life because you're willing to listen. And my Aunt Mabel looked at me and said, you can. You can do it. You can be a broadcaster because you've got the goods inside of you. That's what my Aunt Mabel told me. And I guess I kept going at it. And God bless me. And I feel good about it because totally I'm over 50 years in radio because of Stevie Wonder and being hired at KGLH years ago, actually 5 decades ago. And then Chicago radio for in my 41st year.
0: WVON's president and CEO Melody Spann Cooper says she picked up the phone one day and personally offered Pam Morris Walton a job.
2: Well, my journey to WVON was I was working and the job had ended at another one of our sister radio stations. And Melody had heard me and offered me the opportunity to be at a station that's black owned and black operated. And I said, oh my God, I'm here.
3: I knew her reputation in Chicago. She was so well respected. We were starting to play gospel music on Sunday, and who else would you want? I mean, that's like not having a leading quarterback available and you don't bring him to your team. So it was an easy ask for me, and I'm so glad she said yes. But Pam, at that point, had already established herself as a leading force in gospel music in Chicago.
0: WVON's history is rooted deeply in the blues and gospel music. Chicago is his birthplace. Southern musicians who came to the city through the Great Migration blended the blues with Negro spirituals and created a whole new genre. Melody Spann Cooper says it was a natural fit to have Pam Morris Walton, one of the best in the business, to bring gospel music and inspirational conversation to the talk of Chicago.
3: Well, Chicago being who it is to the gospel community, you know, Dorsey, Albertina Walker, the Caravans.
4: Give me the Caravan Reunion. Shirley Caesar, Albertina Walker, Inez Andrews, Dolores Washington, and the Reverend James Cleveland.

0: Isabel Joseph Johnson. People don't realize it. That's who Shoes Pam is walking in. Isabel Joseph Johnson, for a lot of people who are listening to VON, she was gospel music in the city of Chicago many years ago when VON was in its heyday. And so that's why we're celebrating her, is so many of our legends leave us, and there are people listening to me right now have never heard of Isabel Joseph Johnson. I don't want that to happen to Pam Morris, because she is too important to the gospel fiber of this city. Not only what she's done on the air for the past 40 years, but the evolution of the Gospel Music Festival in its association with Chicago. She did not start it. It was started by Sasha Dalton did, and she'd be recognized for that. But Pam was very instrumental in the growth of the Gospel Festival. She took that Gospel Festival from the South Side to the heart of Chicago, downtown, so everybody could be exposed to it. And that's the art form. Gospel music is for everybody.
1: Pam Morris Walton is affectionately known as the Gospel Sister. She has done for the city what a caring big sister would do, that is to deeply connect with her listeners, inspire them, and to share her personal life and health journey with the goal of helping others.
2: I am the living with the unthinkable, a heart transplant, and the soul of a young man who in death gave me life almost 10 years ago. And I'm living with no rejection and no infection. I was short of breath. I was fatigued. I was tired. I didn't know what was going on. And the next thing I know, I had passed getting a stent or a pacemaker. The only thing that would save my life would be a new heart. And someone has to die to get a new heart. And death is non-negotiable. But what God did is He saved my life with a man at 20 years old who saved 7 lives with his organs. Be a donor, everybody. Please be a donor, because I am a donor living with a donor's heart. You can, some things you can still live and donate. You can donate a kidney, you can donate a lung, you can donate other things, but not a heart. It's made a difference in my life.
1: She authored a book about her heart transplant entitled 57 Days, The Wait for a New Heart Sparks a Spiritual Journey of Faith and Love. The walls in her Southside home are covered with plaques, certificates, and photos of dignitaries, including U.S. presidents and South African President Nelson Mandela, and of course, some of the most famous gospel artists in the world. In between her achievements, she raised 2 sons, John and Kenneth, enjoys watching her 4 grandchildren develop and grow, and shares her life and faith with her devoted husband, Reverend Frank Walton, of Third Baptist Church and president of the American Baptist Churches of Metro Chicago. Because of her, thousands have made Chicago's Gospel Fest a summer destination. Chicago Mayor Brandon Johnson is honoring her. He'll give her her flowers, but we will give her the last word.
2: We need to be kind. We need to share and do unto others as you would have them do unto you. I mean that with all of my heart. People don't understand me sometimes. They say, she can't be for real. Yes, I am. I was born in West Virginia up on the hill. Okay? And I cannot help but be the person I am. I am for real. I tell the truth that we don't hear enough of today. Pam Morris Walton, your gospel sister, loving you. And you can't do a thing about it. This is on the station America listens to, WVON.
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3: And I'm Rufus Williams. 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
12: We're seeing that typical light Friday morning traffic. As you move along the Ryan, you'll move freely until you hit 47th Street. Then you'll tap the brakes ever so slightly. Stop and go to the Burn Circle. Outbound, things are moving well. There are no problems or delays to report along the Bishop Ford or Tuskegee Airmen Memorial. As you make your way along DuSable Lakeshore Drive, things are moving pretty freely. Do know that once you reach downtown, all of the streets through Grant Park right now are shut down as crews are setting up for Lollapalooza. The Stevenson, not bad at all, off to a 35-minute start from I-355 to DuSable Drive, 35 traveling out. And the Stevenson moving well, 40 minutes from Thorndale to the Burn Circle, 35 on the return, and not bad at all on the Kennedy. Just a 23-minute trip in from O'Hare to downtown. Getting to downtown, give yourself 28 minutes. Taking our first look at weather, clouds will give way to some sunshine. The National Weather Service says we're headed to a daytime high of around 81, tonight 64. We're in the 60s right now. It's 67 at Midway, 67 in Washington Park, and 67 degrees here at the Talk of Chicago. That's a look at traffic and weather now. I'm Annette Flournoy on the Talk of Chicago, 1690 WVON.
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0: Welcome back. A special day, a special weekend as we celebrate our very own Pam Morris Walton, who's here in the studio with me, our gospel sister.
1: I am.
0: Dear love. Pam, yeah. Welcome to the morning show.
1: It is so good to be at the Rufus Williams.
0: The Rufus Williams Show.
1: You are amazing. You always have been.
0: No, that's
1: I can go back, but I'm not going to do it.
0: That's so kind of you. I remember when we met, and you were doing the Mayor's Interfaith Breakfast.
1: Yes.
0: And you reached out, and I was at a Harpo at the
1: yes.
0: time, and invited me, mm-hmm. and I said, I don't have a table. I have a seat. He said, don't worry about that. I've got you. And I was... And that was the first time.
1: And I did.
0: You, as you always do, you took really good care.
1: Thank you.
0: And my question was always, why'd she do that? You know, why did she? I'm not Oprah, obviously. Why did she do that? But you were just as kind and as sweet and as nice as you always are. And I will tell you, we are so honored that you are being honored this weekend.
1: I'm humbled to be honored.
0: An amazing thing. And
1: thank you.
0: You know, it doesn't escape. I don't know. Everybody was not there. Everybody was not there at the push breakfast when Vice President Kamala Harris, of all the people she could have called out, she called you out by name and gave some information about you from the podium. Like, wow, Pam's a bigger deal than we thought she was.
1: She did.
0: So share some thoughts. What does this feel like to you in this moment?
1: It feels humbling. It feels good. It feels, I'm just full of gratitude to be honored in such a manner. I have given my very best over and over and over again. And for Melody Spann Cooper, the city of Chicago, to think this way about me in front of hundreds of thousands of people is humbling. That's what I can say.
0: It is so for all of us, and mm-hmm. I think it was included in the piece that Annette did. Annette, that was a wonderful piece. Thank you
1: absolutely
0: so much.
1: Absolutely a beautiful tribute.
0: Tribute to Pam.
1: Beautiful.
0: But to get flowers when you can smell them, to be recognized.
1: Isn't that beautiful?
0: In a moment, it yeah. is truly, it speaks volumes about you and who you are and who you've touched.
1: Wow. That's powerful what you just said. Thank
0: you. You know,
1: and
0: there are no coincidences. And somehow, I had an opportunity to play golf yesterday.
1: Okay.
0: And so, got all the information on the golf outing maybe a day or two before. Mm-hmm. But I'm a little bit behind, and I'm trying to catch up with myself.
1: Okay. Okay.
0: And so I knew that we had a tee time at 9 o'clock. Our tea time was at 9 o'clock,
1: mm-hmm.
0: which is the time my show ends,
1: mm-hmm.
0: and we were out in West somewhere
1: mm-hmm.
0: at Seven Bridges Golf Course, and so there's no way I could finish my show at 9 and be someplace at 9,
1: mm-hmm.
0: and so
1: mm-hmm.
0: I did it again. So I did my show from the golf course.
1: Is that what you did?
0: That's what I did.
1: I did not know that.
0: And it just happened, incidentally, that the golf outing was for Gift of Hope Organ and Donor.
1: Oh my goodness!
0: So it just happened. That's where we were and who we were with, and it just happened.
1: Jack Lynch? Was he there? Jack Lynch?
0: I don't
1: know. Miriam Shulks?
0: I don't know.
1: Oh, my
0: but,
1: God.
0: You know, it was, and Atiba has had an organ transplant.
1: Yes, he had got a kidney. He got a kidney.
0: And so being there and doing this in that moment, and then you're here
1: mm-hmm.
0: Having in the piece it talked about your 57 days and your
1: yes.
0: and your heart, which
1: yes.
0: You know, we think I remember back mm-hmm. when this happened, and
1: yeah.
0: just to pull all those things together,
1: mm.
0: it's not coincidental that all these things happen. And I have to tell you, because I began this week talking about, I was not on the air on Monday and Tuesday because
1: mm-hmm.
0: I was in Dallas,
1: mm-hmm.
0: but at the conference that I was at, we heard from two wonderful ministers
1: mm.
0: giving us amazing stories.
1: Uh-huh.
0: It was our very own Reverend Otis Moss.
1: Mm, mm, mm. Amazing man.
0: And the other was the pastor of mm-hmm. Alfred Street Baptist Church in Virginia,
1: okay.
0: David Wesley.
1: Yes, my
0: and
1: goodness.
0: And the
1: I'll
0: messages
1: hear
0: that
1: week.
0: They gave us were mm. amazing as I began this week. And I get to end the week with you.
1: That's saying something.
0: How do these? This is not.
1: That sounds like it was. That sounds like it was ordered by someone higher than you and I.
0: There are no coincidences. Wow. So you'll be feted tomorrow.
1: Yes.
0: At the Gospel Fest.
1: Yes.
0: In what other place, Pam? Give us. I mean, Annette gave us some, but give us more about your beginning, because you are the most spiritual person, the kindest person, the sweetest person. What made you you? What happened?
1: My Aunt Mabel.
0: Who took you to church 5 days a week.
1: Yes, yes.
0: So tell us about Aunt Mabel and why she did that.
1: Aunt Mabel left us at the age of 91. She pastored 60 years up on the hill, the Apostolic Church of God, on Red's Hill, and then later the name became Rosedale Drive. My dearest girlfriend still lives next door to the church, Dr. Berlitha Montgomery. Still lives right next door to the church and the general store where I used to go to my grandfather's general store, because I love Kits and Mary Janes and Moon Pies and pickles. And I just had a ball, because here's the store, here's my grandfather's home, and then here's the church, Apostolic Church of God. And it was a beautiful life of being raised up on the hill. That's what I can say. Most of the people up there, let me see, there was four professors that lived up on the hill that they don't live up there anymore, but they were professors at West Virginia State College Institute. And they didn't go to our church, but for special occasions, they would walk in. And it was being raised there, and going to church and learning what I learned, and not going to any sock ups and not going to the prom, that I became the lady I am today.
0: You didn't go to sock ops?
1: No.
0: You didn't go to the prom?
1: No.
0: Aunt Mabel had a tremendous influence.
1: Yes.
0: Many people will grow up, and as you were talking about, pickles and moon pies. And what was the other thing?
1: Mary Janes and Kits.
0: And Kits.
1: Yeah, strawberry, chocolate, and vanilla.
0: I have to tell you, I grew up in Chicago, but my parents are from Louisiana.
1: Oh, my goodness.
0: We go down and visit my grandmother and my aunt, and they lived in Monroe, in Rayville, in Ruston, Louisiana. And I remember getting on the bike and going up the hill for the moon pies and the pickles.
1: Are you serious?
0: As you were saying it, I'm back in Ruston, Louisiana, and feeling what that part of life.
1: Now, he had canned goods and things, but I just fell in love with the oatmeal cakes, Miss Debbie's oatmeal cakes.
0: Yeah, Miss Debbie's.
1: I still eat them.
0: I feel everything that it is that you're saying, because I know that life very, very well from what the experiences were that I was able to have during that time.
1: I went to church a lot. I went to church a lot.
0: 5 days a week.
1: Yeah. Tuesday night, Thursday night, three times on Sunday. Yeah, Sunday school service, and then YPW, you know, the service in the evening.
0: Look, let's find out from Annette what else is going on in the news. But we're talking with Pam Morris-Walton. we'll continue with this conversation. I know we're used to having the 411 at this time on Friday. We will still have it. We're going to push it back a little bit. We got a lot to do today, but we're going to celebrate our gospel sister who's right here in the studio with us. We'll be right back after this.
2: A cloudy and mild start to your day as temperatures climb into the 80s. Good morning. I'm Anna Flournoy, and here's what's happening. Late property tax bills in Illinois could add more financial woes to Chicago Public Schools, which is already facing a $732 million budget gap. Tyler Technologies, the company hired to modernize the county's property tax system, seems to cause repeated delays in sending out property tax bills, forcing agencies like CPS to have to borrow to make ends meet. CPS says it's being shorted hundreds of millions of dollars in installments and facing millions in penalties in late payments. The County Director of Assessment and Tax Policy, Jim Thompson, says he's confident the issue will be resolved. In the meantime, the county is offering a $300 million loan program to local governments who need to borrow money to make payroll. However, CPS is not eligible. Well, July 25th is now officially designated as Emmett Till Day in Illinois. This comes on what would have been Till's 85th birthday tomorrow.
3: by signing this legislation, we ensure that the lives of Emmett Till and Mamie Till Mobley will not be forgotten. Their story will continue to be told. Their legacy will continue to challenge us to be better.
2: Governor Pritzker signed the legislation into law yesterday. The governor was joined by Emmett Till's cousin and best friend, Reverend Wheeler Parker of Roberts Temple at Roberts Temple Church of God in Christ in Bronzeville, the very church where in 1955, Till's mother, Mamie Till Mobley, held a public open casket funeral. She wanted the world to see the barbaric and brutal lynching of her 14-year-old son. Now that was a key moment that held that launched the civil rights movement. Now, Reverend Parker was just 16 years old when it happened. That's a look at our news now on 1690 WVON. Traffic and weather up next. 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
2: If you're just now leaving out, you'll get to enjoy that typical light Friday morning traffic. There are no problems or delays to report along the Ryan. We're seeing just a few brake lights right around 47th Street, then stop and go as you make your way to the Burned Circle. If you're traveling on the Bishop Ford and Tuskegee Air Memorial, you will move along at the posted speed. Light traffic right now along DuSable Lakeshore Drive as well. If you're on the Stevenson, still just that 35-minute trip from I-355 to DuSable Drive outbound, no problems or delays. The inbound side of the Eisenhower, 40 minutes from Thorndale to the Burns Circle, now 40 traveling out. And the Kennedy bumped up just slightly. Now 30 minutes in from O'Hare to downtown, you're also looking at a 30-minute trip to the airport. Starting out cloudy this morning, the National Weather Service says these clouds will give way to some sunshine. Temperatures climbing into the low 80s. 81 is our official high. 64, our official low. We're still in the 60s right now. We're looking at 67 degrees at Midway. It's 67 in Jeffrey Manor and 67 degrees here at the Talk of Chicago. That's a look at traffic and weather now. I'm in Flournoy on the Talk of Chicago, 1690 WVON.
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0: Welcome back. Yes, we are in a very celebratory mode this morning for so many wonderful reasons. I'm joined in the studio today by Pam Morris Walter.
1: You are
0: feted tomorrow
1: at
0: the Gospel Fest tomorrow evening. Look, I told people I was in Dallas. I've been wherever I am. I tell people if I'm there in the summertime, I'm sad that I'm not home because there's no better place to be than Chicago in the summer. And you are one of the reasons why. With this tribute that's happening with you tomorrow, how did you learn that you were going to be feted?
1: Melody.
0: Melody told you.
1: Melody.
0: She spilled the beans.
1: Melody told me.
0: She's the boss lady.
1: She is the boss. Honor her. I admire her. She's a treasure and a gift. She said it was time. She said, you deserve this. And she was going to do something not that long ago. And it didn't turn out the way she wanted it to turn out. So she just said, girl, are you sitting down? She called me. She called me and said, are you sitting down? I said, I'm going to sit down. And I sat down and she said, let me tell you what's going on, girl. Yes, she did.
0: Wow. Yeah. Well, all the things you said about her were true and all the things she says about you were true. And speaking of honors, we've got someone on the line. I won't even tell you who they are.
1: Okay.
0: I'll just bring them on and let them introduce themselves.
1: Okay.
0: Good morning, Rev.
2: Good morning. This is Reverend Paul Jakes.
1: Oh! Yes, Paul Jakes. Oh, wow.
2: On behalf of so many ministers in Chicago and in the 7th Congressional District, want to say to you, congratulations, congratulations. We know that you deserve it. You have been out of town with pastors across this country.
1: Wow.
2: And no wonder the former vice president said some many words about you because we actually went to Wisconsin and you spoke there on her behalf and you walked the precincts and you gave of yourself. We thank you so much. And then the many funerals that you have been for pastors and church members, and you help us, including families like the Leakes, that just needed your support. You were there, and we just thank you on behalf of the faith community in Chicago. We say, keep on living, and here's to life, here's to love.
1: Here's to you. I'm going to play it Sunday. Shirley Horn, you've got it. Pastor Paul Jakes, thank you so much. Congratulations on your recent wedding. I love you, too, and Dr. T. Just had to throw that in.
2: Well, thank you.
1: Oh, my God.
0: Reverend Jakes, thank you so much. We appreciate you so much.
2: Great day.
1: All right, can I say something about Aunt Mabel?
0: Absolutely.
1: Something else?
0: Please.
1: My first book, which I self-published, was Lessons Learned from Aunt Mabel.
0: Lessons learned. Tell us some of the lessons that Aunt Mabel taught you.
1: You got to get the book. That'll take you another hour.
0: Is the book still available?
1: Yes, it is, but I don't know how much people are selling it for because 57 Days is on Amazon and they ran out of books and somebody's selling my book for $496.
0: This is what happened. I tell you.
1: And I said, no way.
0: No, look.
1: I'm serious. I'm going like, huh?
0: Okay, so I'll tell you another quick story. When I was at the school board, I was doing Real Men Read, and I had elevated. So I was talking to some guys about coming in and doing presentations to our students who had written books. And I'm going for, I'm not messing around. I talked to Vernon Jordan, who agreed to do it.
1: Good man. He was such a good man.
0: He was such a great,
1: yes,
0: such a great guy.
1: Yeah.
0: And his book, Vernon Can Read, just takes you through the civil rights movement. It's a magnificent book. But he was going to come in and do that.
1: Speaking of history, everybody, you need to find that book and read it.
0: Check it out. And then this other guy I went and talked to, who's very well known, and he wrote a book called I Can Accept Failure, But I Cannot Accept Not Trying. And there were a number of other books written by and about him. But we went and sat down with him and said, this is... Of all the books, this is the one. But then I said, but Michael, it was Michael Jordan. I said,
1: okay.
0: But Michael, here's the problem. Uh-huh. The book is not available. Mm-hmm. And so when I go to look it up, mm-hmm. they're selling this book for $1,000.
1: Oh, my God.
0: And he said, it's worth it.
1: Oh, my God. No, he didn't. Well, I'm not going to tell anybody to buy my book for $496, but I will say it's my story. It's what I went through for 57 days at the University of Chicago Medicine when I waited 27 days for a heart. 57 days. I was in the hospital, but didn't want people to know. Only several people knew. Not everybody. I couldn't even tell it on the radio because what happened to me. I could not believe.
0: But tell us a little bit about that now, Pam. Were you in pain during this time? What was your
1: I was short of, I was short of breath. I was fatigued. I was tired. I did not know what was wrong with me. I was losing weight. I mean, I'm a size 10, 12. I went down to a 6. And I didn't know what was going on. And I was on my way to visit my mother, who now has died from advanced dementia. She, my doctor, Dr. Robinson, said, well, I want you to stop over at Amherst and get checked out. Do you know I stopped there? And the lady went and got a wheelchair. And I said, well, that's not for me. She said, yeah, you're going to be in that. I never made it to West Virginia that day or for over a year and a half. Because the doctor said I had congestive heart failure.
0: Had you had heart issues prior to that?
1: No, sir. Congestive heart failure affects nearly 6.5 million Americans, the leading cause of hospitalization in people older than age 65. And I was 66 when that happened 10 years ago.
0: And you were diagnosed then. You were at the
1: yes.
0: hospital
1: yes.
0: when you were diagnosed.
1: Yes.
0: But you had felt some symptoms before.
1: I had felt, yeah. But I didn't know it was that. I didn't know I was that bad. Congestive heart failure?
0: That's significant. I mean, that
1: And then it went in February to July to advanced congestive heart failure. And that's when he said, I don't want you to come back down here to Amherst anymore. There is a friend of mine at the hospital, University of Chicago Medicine, who's a friend of the station. They're on the station. Mm-hmm. And Rufus, Dr. Kim called me, and I was having dinner with my husband, Pastor Frank, and I told him I couldn't talk right now. I was busy. He said, you got to come in. I need you to come in, and we need to see you and talk to you. And then I did finally come in, and he told me, I didn't know till later. He said that I needed to be admitted that day in the hospital. And I told him that I had a weekend that was busy. I did. I had a program to MC. I had something else going on. And I told him that I would be back in touch with them. I did. And he called and said, you have to report to the hospital at 5:30 a.m. Monday morning. And I said, well, oh, okay. And I did. I ended up with a PICC line. And then I told him that I had the PUSH convention and I had things I had to do. And I went home with a PICC line. And then they said,
0: and the PICC line is a insert in your arm.
1: Uh-huh. Insert. And then the nurse has to come and change it once a week or twice a week in your home. Okay. So people didn't know that. I was walking around with that. Melody knew. I went out with Melody to breakfast. I'll never forget Sweet Maples. They're friends of the station. I can call their name. Some people are not, you know, we shop, but they don't spend no money here. So I'm not going to talk about them.
0: Yeah.
1: I'm not going to talk about them. But Sweet Maples and told Melody, and I said, Melody, I've got to go in the hospital.
0: They have wonderful cinnamon pancakes.
1: Oh, my God. And the maple syrup.
0: Yes.
1: Ooh.
0: And catfish on Fridays.
1: Oh, it is so good.
0: It's good.
1: I love that. I love that place. Yeah. So anyway.
0: And cheese grits.
1: Biscuits. Stop it. Rufus. So anyway, Melody, I said, my husband's here. He will help. I'm going in the hospital. I don't know how long I'll be there. I didn't know when I left home that next week or a week and a half when I was going to come home or if I was going to come back home. I didn't know if a heart was going to come. And if it would come, it would be the right size for my body. When I left home on July the 28th, 2016, I walked out of that hospital. Autumn Day, September the 22nd, 2016, with Mario's Heart, but I didn't know. I lived with a stranger in my heart for over a year and 4 months until Gift of Hope brought us all seven families together. I got the heart. He saved seven lives. Become a donor.
0: That's exactly what Audrina Spence talked about yesterday.
1: Are you serious?
0: How one donor can save seven lives.
1: Are you serious, Rufus Wims?
0: None of these things are coincidental. And sometimes some people think I'm just going to play golf.
1: Are you serious? He said one person.
0: One person.
1: He saved seven lives. I got the heart. Look, and God gave me another chance at life. He gave me a second chance at life. That's why I'm here.
0: And this was 10 years ago.
1: Yeah, my 10 years, August 25th of next month. I was supposed to be here. My work wasn't finished, evidently.
0: There are so many messages in what you just shared, and I want to elevate them when we come back what people should watch out for themselves and what people can do for others. Let's make sure we get to that when we come back. Let's take a quick break.
1: Okay.
0: We're talking with Pam Morris Walton. We are featuring her this weekend. Mm-hmm. She is being celebrated by the city tomorrow at the Gospel Fest. Mm-hmm. Pam Morris Walton is in the studio with me. We'll be back. More with her right after this.
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0: Any reports of injuries there, but the ramp was shut down for a little while this morning, but it is reopened. Not affecting your travel time, though. Things are moving well along the Stevenson. If you're on the Eisenhower, a 40-minute trip from Thorndale to the Burns Circle, outbound just fine. And the Kennedy, we're now looking at still just about 30 minutes in from O'Hare to downtown, still that 30-minute trip to the airport. Taking a quick look at our weather. These clouds are expected to give way to some sunshine today as temperatures climb near 81. The National Weather Service says tonight we're going to go down to 64. But we've made it up to 69 at O'Hare. It's 69 in South Shore and 69 degrees here at the Talk of Chicago. That's a look at traffic and weather now. I'm in Flournoy on the Talk of Chicago, 1690 WVON.
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0: many times.
1: Good gospel music.
2: Welcome back. We're here with Pam Morris Walton. She's being honored tomorrow. She's honored every day. We're honored every day with her presence. But she's being honored by the city tomorrow at the Gospel Fest. Be there tomorrow evening at the Pritzker Pavilion. Celebrate this wonderful sister who celebrates us and celebrates so many more. Pam, what's your favorite gospel song? Do you have one?
1: There are so many. I'll give you one of them because he told me he said at the airport he was going through something and he wrote this song. But many songs. His song is "My Soul is Anchored in the Lord," Douglas Miller. You go through a lot. You go through a lot. But out of all of that, my soul is anchored in the Lord. Mm. And Tremaine Hawkins, he's that kind of friend. No matter what you're going through, no matter what somebody puts on you you didn't even expect, no matter what you walk into, remember, he's that kind of friend.
2: You know, I think back, and I can't remember which year it was, but I must have been in high school or around that, when Oh Happy Day was being played everywhere.
1: Around the world.
2: Folks didn't even know that was a gospel song. It was just such a song that everybody was singing and everybody got and everybody felt.
1: Edwin Hawkins.
2: I think about these things, and there are a couple songs that just hit me in so many ways. And I didn't go to church 5 days a week. But growing up, we went to church every Sunday school and church every Sunday. I didn't even, any Sunday that I didn't go, I was amazed that there were people that weren't there because I thought the world was in church during this time. Just everything stopped and everybody went. Came to learn that that was not always the case, but there are two songs that just hit me all the time, and one is Precious Lord.
1: Oh, that's so good.
2: And the other is His Eye is on the Sparrow.
1: And I Know He's Watching Over Me.
2: He's watching over
1: Those
2: me.
1: Are good songs. Oh, Happy Day. I went to Italy with gospel music for 26 times. I took gospel groups to Umbria Jazz Festival.
2: There. Yeah. Wow.
1: And Oh, Happy Day and Mahalia Jackson music was the music they were familiar with. And no matter who I took, they were determined, no, I don't have to do that. I said, please do it. And when they sang Oh Happy Day and When the Saints Go Marching In, it was over.
2: That was it. I have to ask you something, a couple things.
1: Okay.
2: This one that's different because I'm looking at your confidential resume. And this is the one thing that stands out because we know of your spirituality. We know of your radio work. Here's the thing we don't know about.
1: What?
2: What's this thing about Soft Sheen? What were you doing to Soft Sheen? What was happening?
1: I worked there. I worked at Soft Sheen and Mr. Gardner.
2: Yes.
1: Mr. George Johnson, and they were great friends. They were great friends. But I worked there and did a good job.
2: Well, I suspect you did. You were responsible for coordinating programs throughout the city for inmates of Cook County Jail.
1: Yes, yes.
2: The Chicago Housing Authority.

0: at Robert Taylor home.
1: Yes.
0: And you were also responsible. And this is so important. This is so important. We need this now for Chicago's citywide No Crime Day.
1: Yes.
0: Press conferences.
1: Yes.
0: And local appearances.
1: Yes.
0: And all.
1: And I did that. We brought a casket down to the State of Illinois building. Or what's the building that's now turning into Google? I can't.
0: The governor, the State of Illinois
1: building. Yeah, that building. And had a mock.
0: Mock funeral.
1: Funeral, yeah. Now, we went to, I went to the prison and did positive events there. And Moinoik, who was a friend of WVON.
0: Yes.
1: Yeah. They gave a fresh fruit and toothbrushes. And one of the stores that isn't on this station gave me candy called Now and Later. Mm-hmm. Believe me when I say this. When we would go there and talk and share with them, I told them to keep that wrapping paper. If you get out of here, keep that. Just in case you run into me. A lady ran into me in a store. She kept following me because I had long hair. Mm. I had long hair then. I donated my hair to a cancer survivor, not knowing years later someone would be donating me a heart.
0: Wow.
1: Okay? That lady came up to me and said, "You look like Pam Morris." And that's who I was. But I had short hair. My hair was short. And she opened her billfold and took out that Now or Later. Because I said, you can change your life now or later. You can get out of here. You can do right and you can get out of here.
0: Well, you know what?
1: I minister to them, but not a preacher. I'm not a preacher.
0: Are you an evangelist?
1: No, I'm a missionary.
0: You're a missionary.
1: Yeah.
0: That's where it fits.
1: Yeah.
0: You know, my statistic is going to be a little bit off, but somewhere between 80 and 90% of the people who are incarcerated get out. So it's important to humanize people.
1: Yeah.
0: Because it will be back amongst us just as they were amongst us before.
1: Yeah. I've ran into quite a few of them. I've ran into quite a few.
0: Because you have to.
1: Yeah.
0: And sometimes you know and sometimes you don't, which is why we have to stop and make sure that people don't have to check a box, because the worst thing you ever did is not how you should be classified for the rest of your life.
1: That's true. That is so powerful. And that was a beautiful job that I had doing that. I learned a lot. Down in the projects, I got that, what is it when they make the moles? They make, I got a urine. Is that what it's called? The big thing, and you make vases and things. We were able to support one of the projects with that.
0: Okay.
1: Yeah, I can't think of all of it right now. It's been some years ago.
0: That's okay.
1: You know, I have a new heart.
0: And that affects everything.
1: It does. It gave me a second chance in life, but, you know.
0: And that's an important thing. Mm-hmm. So I want you, Pam, if you would.
1: Okay.
0: One, remind people of what they can do to help others. And remind us of what we should do if we see something happening with our health so that we know that we should not continue to have dinner with Frank, but go to the doctor and check that out.
1: So, you want me to tell you that now?
0: Right now.
1: Okay. First, give me the first question again.
0: First question is, tell people how they can be helpful to others in life and in death with organ donation.
1: Become an organ donor. That's the number one thing you want to do. You want to sign up because you want to save somebody's life. I wouldn't be here today if someone had not died and it was the right heart. Notice I say the right heart. It has to be the right heart.
0: Right one.
1: Yes.
0: And within our community, we can do more with one being organ donors, being blood donors, but we can really take who we are and help the lives of many others.
1: And so many others.
0: You do it on your driver's license.
1: Yes.
0: And you make sure that your family knows that this is what your intention
1: Become
0: is.
1: Become a donor and save a life and live a healthy life. Live a healthy life. You don't have to eat everything. And if you smoke, let me just be honest with you. Stop smoking. Just stop smoking now. Okay? Because that gives you a lot of things that you just don't need. Lung cancer. Things happen to you that should not happen to you because you are harming your own body. So don't do that. Eat vegetables. Eat fruit and vegetables. Okay? Okay? You got that?
0: I got it.
1: You got that?
0: I got it. We got it. I'm speaking on behalf of everybody. Look, this is the wonderful voice.
1: Was that
0: Pam.
1: Enough? Was that enough?
0: That was good.
1: You want me to give you some more? But that was good?
0: That was good.
1: Huh? Eat more vegetables.
0: Eat more vegetables.
1: Eat more fruit.
0: Yes,
1: eat some blueberries and strawberries.
0: Try that.
1: Uh-huh.
0: It'll help you.
1: Uh-huh.
0: Look.
1: Yeah. She can live longer.
0: 10 years longer than originally, but she's the engine has been replenished. She's still going. Join us. Join mm-hmm. us all tomorrow
1: oh.
0: as we feed Pam Morris Walton at the Gospel Fest. Pam, it is always a delight to see you, and certainly
1: thank you.
0: It's been our treasure to have you here.
1: It's a delight. I have one more thing I want to say.
0: Okay.
1: In a world where you can be anything, be kind.
0: Try that.
1: Be kind. If more people would be kind, because love makes the world go round. Rance Island put a song out like that. Love makes the
0: makes
1: world
0: the
1: go round.
0: Go up and down.
1: Yeah,
0: and
1: yeah.
0: It makes the tree grow tall.
1: Yes, it does.
0: And the most important thing of
1: uh-huh,
0: all,
1: uh-huh.
0: it makes a boy and girl.
1: Yeah.
0: It makes you feel so fine, y'all.
1: Be kind. Love. Thank you, Rufus.
0: Pam, thank you so
1: love
0: much.
1: Love you so much.
0: Yeah, love you back.
1: All right. And Melody, once again, thank you so much for this honor and to the city of Chicago. And then let me say this. Sasha Dalton started this festival. All right. Months later, after she was no longer there, I was blessed to step in and add rooms to the mansion that she built.
0: Sasha Dalton. What a face.
1: Sasha Dalton.
0: Love it. Pam Morris Walton, folks. I'm speechless.
1: No, Rufus is Rufus is never speechless, everybody.
0: And
1: that is not true. He is not speechless. Come on. Come on, Rufus.
0: Oh, my goodness. And then tell us
1: that's never happened.
0: Let's figure out what's in Black Information News, and we'll be back with more of the show right after this.
2: A cool, cloudy start, but turning sunny and 81 on this Friday, July 24th, 2026. I'm Annette Flournoy in the headlines. Late property tax bills in Illinois could add more financial woes to Chicago Public Schools, which is already facing a $732 million budget gap. July 25th is now officially designated as Emmett Till Day in Illinois. And Chicago's annual Gospel Fest returns to Millennium Park this weekend, and WVON's very own gospel sister, Pam Morris Walton, is being honored by Mayor Brandon Johnson. National news from the Black Information Network is next on Chicago's original social media platform, 1690 AM, WVON, Berwyn, Chicago. It's 8:04.

0: Joe's Landscaping. This is Joe.
1: I'd like an estimate to install a sprinkler system in the forest.
0: Okay, your property's on forest land?
1: Oh, no. It is the forest.
0: I don't follow.
1: Well, I'm calling around for estimates to install sprinklers throughout our forests.
0: What?
1: Let me explain. We're a grassroots group looking for funding to combat people's recklessness with fire in the forest. We can't get funding if we don't have an estimate, so, you know.
0: Are you serious?
1: Yeah. We're calling it the National Sprinkler System. Isn't that great?
0: You want to know how much a sprinkler system would run you for the forest?
1: Uh-huh.
0: That doesn't even make sense, sir.
1: Oh, no. Oh, you know what? You're right. Maybe we should just map out Olympic National Forest first.
0: Is this a joke?
1: No. Imagine being able to flip a switch and put a fire out.
0: Flip a switch. You know how much land you're talking about?
1: I know. It seems big, Joe.
0: It ain't seems big.
1: Well, they built that pipeline thing. That's pretty big.
0: No. I'm sorry. I can't help.
1: Wait, Joe.
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9: Not too bad along the inbound Ryan, an 18-minute trip from 95th Street into downtown. Getting to the Ryan along the Bishop Ford and Tuskegee Airmen Memorial, you'll move along pretty close to the posted speed. If you're on DuSable Lakeshore Drive, it's pretty quiet there in both directions. The Stevenson's still that 35-minute trip in from I-355 to DuSable Drive, 35 traveling out. You're looking at a 45-minute trip along the Eisenhower from Thorndale to the Burns Circle. Give yourself 40 traveling out. And no changes on the Kennedy. Still moving along at 30 minutes in from O'Hare to downtown. Getting to the airport, a 30-minute trip as well. Taking a look at our weather, these clouds are expected to give way to some sunshine today. The National Weather Service says we're going to make it into the 80s. 81 is our official high, 64 our low. This morning, we have been creeping through the 60s. So far, we're at 69 at O'Hare. It's 69 in South Shore and cloudy at 69 degrees here at the Talk of Chicago. That's a look at traffic and weather now. I'm Annette Flournoy on the Talk of Chicago, 1690 WVON.
10: 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It's Rufus Williams on Chicago's Essential Storyteller, WVON.

0: Okay, let's just get to it. It is Friday. Okay, it's not 7:30, but we're not getting away without it. It is time for the 411 with our very own Candace McCollum. C-Mac, what is happening in your world? Where is she?
1: I'm right here. You can't.
0: I can see you, but I couldn't hear you. But what's happening?
1: How you doing, Rufus?
0: Candace, I'm great. How you doing? Titus is great. Nets, we're all great. What do you have for us with the 411?
1: Well, I wanted to say great interview with Pam Morris.
0: Thank you. Thank you.
1: I'm really excited. And I will be there all weekend at the Gospel Fest.
0: That's your joint. This is your thing.
1: And I'm excited because I got the chance to voice Pam Morris's surprise. Yeah.
0: Yeah, you can't tell us much more. It'll be a surprise. So that's cool.
1: I'm excited. Cool.
0: That's exciting.
1: So I want to do Black Excellence.
0: Okay.
1: Y'all know about George E. Johnson, but I just really wanted to play this and give a little, we know his background, but there's other family members that have contributed to Chicago legacy as well. And it just talks about George E. Johnson and everything that he's contributed.
0: Okay.
2: Thing. Dope About America comes from Chicago, and that includes the late, great George Johnson Sr. Brother George was a part of the Great Migration, moving from Mississippi to Chicago when he was 2 years old, and he was raised in the Bronzeville neighborhood on the South Side. George Johnson attended Wendell Phillips High School until he started working for Brother S.B. Fuller. S.B. Fuller was the wealthiest black man in the country in the 1940s, and he had no problem teaching George the sauce, so after working for S.B. Fuller's cosmetic company, Brother George went out on his own. With his then-wife Joan, they started the Johnson's Products Company, a company that would go on to transform the black aesthetic in this nation for decades. I mean, you can't talk about black hair without talking about Afro Sheen and Ultra Sheen. He wasn't just a visionary in cosmetology. I mean, he was the sole sponsor for Soul Train for a long time, so he clearly knew culture. His family was very philanthropic. I mean, for decades, they held down the Chicago Urban League. Speaking of his family, his nephew, John Monopoly, helped discover Kanye West, Don C, and Virgil. So that Johnson blood been putting on for a while out here in these Chicago streets. We recently lost this giant, so here at America's First Independent Black History Museum, we wanted to make sure that we showed him love, make sure we sent our condolences to his family, and thank Brother Johnson for the legacy he left, not just in Chicago, but across the world.
1: So was there anything that you just heard that you did not know, Rufus?
0: You know, I know a whole bunch of stuff. I don't think there was, actually, because I spent time with Mr. Johnson, do have his book. I actually have a few copies of it, and just kind of followed it. I was preparing to do a tribute myself, and then he passed. So we'll see what we do with that. But it was good. Della does the thing. So that was clearly Della's voice sharing the history of Mr. Johnson.
1: Yeah, and I know we did touch base, but I just wanted to reiterate that he was a great man. We already know that. So I saw that this morning, and I'm like, yes, let's put it on again.
0: Good call.
1: Can't give him enough credit.
0: Can't.
1: Now, before we go on to our next video, there is a question that is taking over social media. And I don't know if you're aware of it, Titus and Rufus, but it's about date night. So when you go on date night and you go to a restaurant, are you sitting next to your wife or your partner or across? This is a real thing, I promise.
0: No, it's a question that has to be answered at each point. And it depends on the sitting. It depends on whether there's room, what the view is. You know, very often it's easier to sit next to than it is to sit across for conversation, for the view, for whatever that is. So it really depends on the restaurant. It depends on the setting for me. What do you do, Titus?
3: Across for sure. Sometimes when I sit next to, especially like in a booth, I usually do it then because I want to be closer to the person so we can talk more. Like you said, I had an engaging conversation. But really, it's across for me, I would say.
0: What about you, Candace? You're an across person?
1: And let me tell you something else. You know, I'm a big girl, Rufus, so I need all the room I need. So.
0: Look here. I want you all to understand. Candace is a big girl, and she's proud of it because she reminds us of that fairly often. Some folks might walk around with a skinny jean, but that ain't Candace. Candace is who she is in all of her glory.
1: Absolutely. So I just wanted to bring that up because people have been talking about it on podcasts and other radio shows. So I was like, okay, let's ask the question.
0: Yeah. The ideal, though, is the diagonal. If you can sit, you know, at the corner of the table, so you get the best of all worlds.
1: Absolutely.
3: Oh, you're definitely right.
0: Mm-hmm. All right.
1: Ready for our next video?
0: Nope. I'm ready to take this quick break, but we'll do it as soon as we come back right after this.
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13: No changes in your travel times, not much at all. You're still looking at an 18-minute trip along the Ryan from 95th Street to downtown. Both the Bishop Fort and Tuskegee Airmen Memorial are pretty quiet. Things are looking good along DuSable Lakeshore Drive as well. If you're on the Stevenson now, just about 40 minutes from I-355 to DuSable Drive 35 on that return trip. No changes on the Eisenhower. You'll need 45 minutes in from Thorndale to the Burn Circle, 40 traveling out. And the Kennedy now just shy of 30 minutes from O'Hare to downtown. Getting to the airport just dropped down to a 26-minute trip. Taking a look at your weather, these clouds are expected to give way to some sunshine. The National Weather Service says we're headed toward a daytime high of 81. Temperatures now in the upper 60s. We've made it to 69 at Midway. It's 69 in Beverly and 69 degrees here at the Talk of Chicago. That's a look at traffic and weather now. I'm Annette Fernoy on the Talk of Chicago, 1690 WVON.
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0: Welcome back. Let me say this. Eric Benet, on whenever day it was, he did his concert. He did a lot of Prince. just so you know. He likes Prince. He did it pretty well, too. The folks were engaged. Look, folks, we got a lot to do today, even though I'm getting closer to the end of my show. I'm giving away a couple tickets to a couple of events before we're out of here. The Attorney General is going to join us. And I've got another interview to tell you about, something that's happening this evening. And we've got Candace still here, so a lot to do. But this is what I'll do right now. If you listened to the show yesterday, which of course you did, you know I talked with Perry Ermer from the DuSable Black History Museum and Education Center about Ann and Emmett, which is happening this weekend, Friday and Saturday performances. Here's your chance to see it, to win tickets to this one-act imagining of a conversation between Anne Frank and Emmett Till, two young lives whose stories changed the world. Right now, be caller number 2-773-591-1690. You will win a pair of tickets to see Anne and Emmett live at the DuSable Museum, 740 East 56th Place. Caller number 2. Candace, back to you.
1: Yes.
0: What do you have for us?
1: All right. So, number one, we haven't talked about politics in a while. But I'm bringing it back just for you, Rufus.
0: Appreciate that, because we're going to get to it. It's a lot going on.
1: Chris Christie was recently on a podcast. He was discussing things that Democrats need to do. They need new ideas. And so the host of the podcast was giving these new ideas and getting Chris Christie's opinion on if they would work for Democrats. So go ahead, Titus.
14: You said that the problem with the Democrats is they have no new good ideas. So I'm going to throw you some ideas that Democrats could adopt, and you tell me if you think they're good ideas. Universal child care.
15: Universal child care paid by the taxpayers. Is that what you're saying? Because, look, I think every child should be cared for.
14: Yes.
15: Are you telling me that that should all be paid for by the taxpayers?
14: Yes.
15: No.
14: Aren't they all of our...
15: No, they're not all of our children.
14: They are. This is society we live in.
15: No, they're not.
14: I'm totally...
15: They're not.
14: I'm down to pay...
15: They're not all our children. They're not.
14: I'm down to pay for other people's kids. I promise you. I don't want to pay for anything worse.
15: You already are. You already are through taxes you pay locally at the state level. But you're asking about universal child care
14: yes.
15: to be paid for every child by the taxpayers. And my answer is no.
14: Okay. I disagree.
15: Fabulous.
14: Okay, how about this? Preventing politicians from profiting off of former connections that they had while they were in office once they leave office.
15: I mean, conceptually, sure. You know, but how for how long? And how do these folks do what they do when they get out? But conceptually, yeah, I have no problem with that.
14: Okay.
15: I mean, look.
14: I appreciate that.
15: Well, I'm sure
14: because I know life's more fun when you get in on the action.
15: Yeah, well, I know. Very nice. So I worked for DraftKings. Congratulations. And by the way, that wasn't a connection that I made when I was in government.
14: I'm just saying the timeline is pretty interesting.
15: Well, why would it be so interesting to you?
0: Candace?
1: Yes.
0: Okay. So, you know, it's always interesting to hear the pundits when they're talking about these things, particularly as they're politically connected. And so often you hear people who get into office or get into these experiences who feel one way before they get in and another way when they have control or another way when they benefit from it. There was a fair amount of doublespeak there with Chris Christie and being who he is and being from New Jersey. Yeah, there's always a thought of a threat that's there. And it seemed to be that kind of animus that he was given back.
1: And, you know, he's saying there's no new ideas from the Dems. Do you agree with that? Because there's a lot of talk lately about what do the Democrats need to do to position themselves to be more appealing.
0: Well, I'll say this, Candace. There seems right now to be a debate inside of the Democratic Party about the Democratic Socialist and what they're bringing forth and what the traditional Democrats have been. I can go back and say back in the day when I played basketball and we were at points that we were not doing as well as we should, you go back to the basics. You go back, stop taking the ball between your legs, behind your back, doing all the fancy stuff, but you go back to basics and you get things done like you're supposed to. I don't know that there necessarily needs to be new ideas for people to have to be able to afford how they live, for government to help people who are struggling. This cutback of a number of the benefits that are there is problematic. I do know in a time when he was much more engaging, President Biden at one of his addresses to Congress was able to get them to talk about not cutting back Medicare benefits. There are a number of things that people are struggling through right now that don't necessarily need a good idea, a new idea. It needs a good idea. And it may be an old idea just to do things that have so often been reversed. What the Democrats need, I think, is the proper message to talk about what it is they can and will do different than what otherwise has been pushed. And all these other things, you know, it's noise. And if you can't figure out, if they can't figure out how to defeat this other party, which is doing so much harm to so many people in so many ways with this leadership at the top that they have all fallen in line with, then God help us all, because we are clearly moving to a place where we wouldn't have elections anymore, and we have what would otherwise be nothing but a dictatorship.
1: I think something that the other side does well, and even though it may be BS, they know how to position themselves. And like I said, whether it's a negative message or whether people can see through it, some people can see through it, they're very good at positioning themselves. And there's a lot of people in life in general that know how to position themselves and don't mean any well. So the other side does that. They 100%, I give them that.
0: Yeah,
1: they know how to position BS.
0: Well, they can, and they can often take one position in that space. Under the Democratic tent are a lot of people, and I get that there are some who are trying to be different. Black folks are almost never going to pass for white, and if we think about the issues that we have so often, come back to these issues of white supremacy. People who are trying to get under that umbrella fall in line with that. Ours, the Democrats, is much more inclusive. And therefore, it's going to be, in many cases, a more obfuscatory message in able to talk to everyone and trying to get that into a sound bite. But if each person listens to what all those things are, you will know what is of your benefit and what is not. And I will say for most of us, even those people who may fit under those who could benefit from white supremacy, they know that is not the benefit for this nation or for anyone else.
1: There you go, Rufus.
0: Yeah, I didn't plan to get into politics, but that's how I feel. What are your thoughts, Titus?
3: No, I mean, you spoke it so elegantly. I just agree with everything you said. I hate to be that person, but I mean, you stole the words right out of my mouth, excuse me. So I agree with you on everything you said.
0: I knew that's exactly what you were going to say. That's why I said it, Titus. Look, Candace, we unfortunately have a very shortened ability today for the 411, but we're going to find time. There's going to be one show. I'm not going to book anything else on Friday. It's only going to be the 411. I owe that to you, but we need to hold because the Attorney General is coming up with us at 7:35, and we only have a few minutes with him. So thank you for your patience. Thank you for your thoughtfulness. Thank you for your flexibility, and always appreciate you and all that you do.
1: Thank you.
0: All right, Candace. Let's find out from Annette what's going on in the news. And when we come back, we will talk with our Attorney General, Kwame Raoul.
13: Clouds giving way to some sunshine as temperatures climb near 81 today. Good morning. I'm Annette Flournoy, and here's what's happening. One Chicago alderman is putting to rest rumors and speculations as to why the 50-yard line, a longtime Southside bar and Stepper's Lounge, has been ordered to shut down by the city of Chicago.
16: We don't want anyone to be in an establishment where an electrical fire could take place, where someone could get sick eating food. Those were the things that the city found. It was no hoax. It was no setup.
13: That's 6th Ward Alderman Will Hall. He says the 50-yard line on 75th Street faced several issues concerning health violations. Well, late property tax bills in Illinois could add more financial woes to Chicago Public Schools, which is already facing a $732 million budget gap. Tyler Technologies, the company hired to modernize the county's property tax system, seems to cause repeated delays in sending out property tax bills, forcing agencies like CPS to have to borrow to make ends meet. CPS says is being shorted hundreds of millions of dollars in installments and facing millions in penalties in late payments. Now, County Director of Assessments and Tax Policy, Jim Thompson, says he's confident the issue will be resolved. In the meantime, the county is offering a $300 million loan program to local governments who need to borrow money to make payroll. However, CPS is not eligible. And July 25th is now officially designated as Emmett Till Day in Illinois. This comes on what would have been Till's 85th birthday tomorrow.
17: By signing this legislation, we ensure that the lives of Emmett Till and Mamie Till Mobley will not be forgotten. Their story will continue to be told. Their legacy will continue to challenge us to be better.
13: Governor Pritzker signed the legislation into law yesterday. The governor was joined by Emmett Till's cousin and best friend, Reverend Wheeler Parker. It happened at Roberts Temple Church of God in Christ in Bronville, the very church where in 1955 Till's mother, Mamie Till Mobley, held a public open casket funeral. She wanted the world to see the barbaric and brutal lynching of her 14-year-old son. Now that incident sparked what we know today as the Civil Rights Movement. That's a look at our news now on 1690 WVON. Traffic and weather up next. WVON News Time, 8:32.
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6: Still looking at that light, typical Friday morning traffic. There are no problems or delays or changes in your travel time, so we're going to focus on some of these street closures. As you make your way in and around downtown, of course, through Grant Park, we're looking at street closures. Quite a few things going on downtown. You have the Gospel Fest this weekend in Millennium Park, and crews are right now setting up for Lollapalooza. So as you make your way along Balboa, know that in both directions between Columbus and DuSable Lakeshore Drive, Balboa is shut down. Now, the city is expecting to shut down other streets through Grant Park by Monday. And in Little Village, streets from along 21st Street, east and westbound from California to Racine is closed right now as crews are setting up for this weekend's Fiesta de la Sol. Taking a look at our weather, these clouds are beginning to give way to some sunshine. The National Weather Service says we're headed to a daytime high of around 81, 64 tonight. We've made it to the 70s. It's 70 at O'Hare, 70 at the Obama Presidential Center, and 70 degrees here at the Talk of Chicago. That's a look at traffic and weather now. I'm in Eflinoy on the Talk of Chicago, 1690 WVON.
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0: Welcome back. We are joined this morning than none other than our own Attorney General Kwame Raoul. Attorney General, good morning and welcome back to WVON.
1: Good morning, Rufus. 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
0: So many things to talk to you about, but so little time to do it. We're going to have you back. I do want to touch on this one thing, Kwame. I'm sorry, Attorney General, because we should all as a people be so proud of Haiti and what they were able to do, even in coming into their own existence. But so much has happened between the French, between America, between all, that has caused so much challenges for this country, of which you are a native. Talk to us about what's going on currently with this removal of the temporary protective status, which I know they've extended until Monday, but that's not really much.
1: Yeah. So thanks again for having me, and thanks for your framing, because one of the things that people do not appreciate, not only from the standpoint of starting the emancipation from chattel slavery in the Western Hemisphere by way of the Haitian Revolution, but even prior to that, I was just in Savannah 2 months ago at a monument where that commemorated hundreds of Haitian soldiers that fought in the American Revolutionary War for the freedom of this country at large. And to have Donald Trump denigrate Haiti as he does, calling it an S-hole country, fails to recognize the contributions that Haitians made at the inception of this country, as well as continue to make. The termination of TPS without any sort of availability of judicial review is going to have devastating impact, because you have the CPS holders that are contributing to our economy, contributing to the delivery of health care and the hospitality industry and construction industry and across the board. But the decision itself highlights something more frightening, and that's just the willingness of the majority of the Supreme Court to overlook overt racism. Justice Alito, in his opinion, said that there was nothing about the president's statements when he said we shouldn't be taking people from S-hole countries like Haiti. We should be taking them from Norway and Sweden. Said there was nothing overtly racist about that statement. And then they further said that the decision of the Department of Homeland Secretary to terminate TPS was not reviewable by a court, notwithstanding the fact that she did not, and this is Kristi Noem at the time, consult with the State Department, which Congress mandates that the Secretary of DHS do before making a decision. Had she consulted with the State Department, the State Department currently has Haiti as a level 4 risk. You can't even, they don't even allow commercial flights to fly into Haiti's capital because of gang violence, extreme poverty without there's a warning against traveling to Haiti because of violence, extreme poverty, lack of medical care. And so it's specifically the type of situation that we look at when making determinations of asylum. And the State Department's itself currently, right now, describes the situation in Haiti being a dangerous and unsafe one. Yet we're talking about repatriating all of these TPS soldiers that have been contributing to our economy, paying taxes, raising family for a long time. It's not just over the last couple of years, but it's for over the last 16 years.
0: It is 350,000 Haitians here in America that are now subject to losing this temporary protective status. And this status, while it may not be set forever, it is actually meant to be until the threat was gone. That is not the case as it relates to Haiti. What can be done? I mean, obviously, an extension until Monday is, I guess it's something, but it's really not much. What can be done, AG, to
1: try? Well, you know, the Attorney General of Massachusetts, Andrea Campbell, and myself have led on a letter to Congress. There has been some level of bipartisan support and conversations in Congress for a congressional extension of TPS. We're appealing to see whether that can advance and whether, in addition, there can be, you know, an amendment to the TPS statute that clearly would allow for judicial review of the Department of Homeland Security Secretary's decision, because the Supreme Court's decision was basically like saying that the secretary can make any decision, whether or not, you know, the decision is based on good facts or not. They can make a decision, and no court can question that decision. Whether or not the secretary consulted with the departments that Congress mandates, the Supreme Court says they can't even review that decision making, even if the Department of Homeland Security broke the law and did not consult with the State Department.
0: Look, it's important that we stay up on top of this. I want to make sure that we ask you to come back as these things continue to progress, because this is important. Is there anything that we, the listeners, can do to try and help this situation at this point?
1: Well, I think advocacy. And I think, advocacy across the board. You know, the interesting thing is there are, you know, if you take Florida, for instance, the healthcare system in Florida depends heavily on the labor of Haitian TPS holders. And that's, you know, that's not just in Democrat areas of Florida, but it's in Republican areas of Florida. Even the governor of Ohio has come out in the support of Haitian TPS holders working in Springfield, Ohio, where the president made the misstatement of Haitians eating cats and dogs. And so one of the things we have to do also is just call out the racism, just the plain racism, the racism of the president, the racism of the Supreme Court ignoring the nature of the statements coming out of the president's mouth. Yeah. Because, and what people have to understand, one of the challenges to the decision was that it was based on discrimination. And the Supreme Court just rejected that, notwithstanding what the president explicitly said that displayed overt racism.
0: Yeah, we seem to be going backwards in so many ways. Attorney General Kwame Raoul, thank you so much for coming on and giving us some context for what's going on. And we look forward to talking with you again real soon.
1: Thanks for having me.
0: All right. Let's take a quick break. When we come back, there's one more interview. I'm giving away more tickets, and I need you to hear this conversation that I had with Ms. Walker Kuhn. She'll be with Laura Rice this evening at the Dew. We'll be back right after this.
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10: Along the inbound side of the Bishop Ford, we're beginning to see a minor slowdown from King Drive to the Ryan. Tuskegee Airmen Memorial still moving along at the posted speed in. Once arriving at the Ryan, just another 18 minutes from 95th Street into downtown. Your next delay is right around 47th Street in the express lanes. We're seeing some minor slowdown as you make your way to the Stevenson. Along DuSable Lakeshore Drive right now, just a little cluster of traffic right around Soldier Field northbound, then stopping.

0: Around 81, the low tonight now 63. We're at 70 still at Midway. Is 70 at the Obama Presidential Center and 70 degrees here at the Talk of Chicago. That's a look at traffic and weather now. I'm in Flournoy on the Talk of Chicago, 1690 WVON.
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2: I am pleased to have joined me this morning, Donna Walker Kuhn, an amazing woman who's done amazing things, a Chicago native, but doing a lot more than that, particularly in the space of communications, in the space of helping develop arts programs, helping develop audiences. She's an adjunct professor at Columbia University and New York University, and is the author of Invitation to the Party, Champions for the Art, Successful Strategies for Engaging Dynamic Communities. Donna, welcome to WVON.
3: Thank you so much. I have nothing but fond memories of WVON growing up. That was the station for me. We hear all the latest songs and music, so it's a pleasure to be here. Thank you.
2: Entertaining, educating, and informing audiences for more than 63 years, and it's just like you. I mean, I am just shocked that I'm actually on the station, but it's good to be here and talk with you this morning about who you are, what you're doing, and the fact that you're coming to Chicago to talk about a lot more of that. Let's first talk about what you've been doing. I mean, you grew up here, you studied dance, you're a lawyer. What is your deal? You've been doing all these different things.
3: You know, they all sound different, but frankly, they all have the same core. The same kind of foundation, you know, growing up in Chicago, South Side, my mom took my sister and I to see the Bolshoi Ballet at the Erie Crown Theater. We were 5 years old. And that moment I said, that's what I want to do. I want to be a ballerina. And so my life has basically been that dance, you know, just wearing different hats, but it's that moment. So we started at the Y that was near our home, and then we went to Mayfair Dance Academy, you know, with Tommy Sutton. And then Julian Swain was starting an African dance company, and he invited my sister and I to join the company, and that started my whole professional career, you know, as a dancer and a teacher. And we performed all over the city. And, you know, taught on the West Side. It was really amazing and wonderful. And studying dance. And then, you know, I realized I didn't know any dancers that really made a profitable living as a professional dancer at that time. And so I said, I've got to get a career. And at our career day in high school, we had a speaker come. His name was Kermit Coleman. I believe there's a street named after him. He was a very prominent black attorney. And I just said, that's what I'm going to do. I want to be a lawyer because I want to help change the world. So for me, there was only one school I wanted to go to, and that was Howard University. And so I applied to Howard University Law School, and I was accepted, and I started there, you know, and continued dancing and graduated law school and was planning to move back to Chicago, but then I got engaged and my fiance was from New York. So he said, we're moving to New York. So that's how I got to New York.
2: So that's a whole lot and a whole lot of different things. Did you actually practice law at some point?
3: Yes, I practiced criminal law, working in family court in Brooklyn, you know, prosecuting juveniles, basically, you know, who were like chain snatching and, you know, not real felonies, but definitely crime. And I did that for 2 years, but I really wanted to be with the arts. So I stood across the street from Brooklyn Family Court. There was a arts organization called the Thelma Hill Performing Arts Center. And I went over there one day at my lunch hour, and I just thought, oh, this is my future. I can see it. You know, what did I see? Lots of papers. It was just papers everywhere. It was really disorganized. But I started reading the papers, and I said, oh, this is what a marketing strategy looks like. This is what a press release looks like. Oh, this is, I believe.

0: and I can do this. So I taught myself how to be an arts administrator during my lunch hour while prosecuting juveniles. And so I did that for about a year, and my lunch hours kept extending much longer than it was supposed to be. You're supposed to be back in court by 2. It's 4 o'clock, and I'm across the street having a wonderful time. So I knew I had found my mission in life, and it was time, to really step into that space. So I wrote a proposal to pay myself as the managing director, and worked there at the Thelma Hill Performing Arts Center, which was a presenting arts organization for dance and jazz, music, gospel. It was wonderful. Then I really wanted to get into ballet because I love ballet. That was my first love. So I wrote a letter to Arthur Mitchell, who was then the artistic director and founder of the Dance Theater of Harlem. The day my letter arrived, his marketing director had resigned. It was 2 weeks before their New York engagement, and ticket sales were really low. So he called me. He said, "I got your letter." I didn't have a resume. I wrote a letter. He said, "I got your letter. Can you sell tickets?" And I said, "Yes." And that's how I started in the, really formal capacity at the Dance Theater of Harlem. And I wore many hats there and had an incredible experience for 9 years traveling around the world with the company and building African American audiences, to come to ballet. And then in 1993, I received a phone call from George C. Wolfe, who had just started at the Public Theater, the New York Shakespeare Festival. George was very successful for Color Museum. He had 2 shows on Broadway, Angels in America, Jelly's Last Jam. He had very successful, with all of his work. And he called me. He said, "I heard about you. Come on in." So I said, "Okay." So when I got there, he said, "I've been here 3 months and the audiences are predominantly white. And I'd like this place to look like a subway stop. How would you do it?" So I knew I can get black people to come see ballet. So I just said, "Well, I can use those same strategies for everybody else." And so we talked, and then I went home and I thought, well, that was lovely. George C. Wolfe just wanted to pick my brain. I feel so honored. And then a week later, he called me and asked me, when could I start? What was going to be the name of my department? And how many staff did I need?
1: Wow.
0: So that journey, so I said yes, and of course that I worked there for 9 years, and that journey took me to Broadway. And because we were transferring a lot of productions to Broadway, including Bringing the Noise, Bringing the Funk with Savion Glover, and we came to Chicago with that tour, I think twice. So I did all of the audience development for Noise Funk while it was at the Public, when it transferred to Broadway, and on the national tour.
1: So
0: That's definitely.
1: when you talk about what you're able to do in developing these audiences, you know what you're talking about. You've done it in different genres, you've done it in different places, and you've certainly done it in different parts of the craft.
0: That's right. And that's why I wrote it down, so I could share that with everyone else. So that's what my first book is about, Invitation to the Party. It's exactly tracks those strategies and successes that I had building diverse audiences around the country.
1: And so you'll be here now on Friday talking with Laura Rice, who is the executive director of the Chicago Jazz Philharmonic, talking about some of this work that you've done in the Champions for the Arts summer book talk.
0: Thank you. Yes, Champions for the Arts is my second book, and it really documents what community engagement looks like and why it's so important for arts organizations to implement community engagement. So sometimes the focus is just on selling tickets. Audience development is transactional. It's like, okay, we target this group and we want them to come and buy tickets. But sometimes people need to see the art in their community. Sometimes people just aren't sure what it is, so why am I going to spend money for it? So community engagement is taking the art to the people and creating the arts in a very accessible way. And I built this strategy at the New Jersey Performing Arts Center, where I've been there since 2012. And we were able to create the nation's second community engagement department for a performing arts organization. And so I looked at what are the areas that we struggle in, where are we not seeing audiences of color? And that was with dance, jazz, classical music. And so I created, you know, these programs where we would take the art to these various communities with no expectation for someone to buy a ticket, but to play.
1: Okay, folks, here's an important part. And there was much more to that conversation, but tonight at the Reva and David Logan Center for the Arts, 915 East 60th Street, go there. Check out Donna Rice, Donna Walker Kuhn, in conversation with Laura G. Rice from the Chicago Jazz Philharmonic. 7 p.m. It's free. Go there and check it out. Also, gave them away yesterday, giving more away today. The Friends of the Pullman National Historical Park are giving you a chance to win a pair of tickets to this weekend's Railroad Days. Right now, if you are called, the next five callers will win a pair of tickets to this historical national park. Five callers, 773-591-1690. And with that, Annette, thank you so much for all that you're doing, particularly the tribute to Pam that was off the charts this morning. Thank you for that. Thanks, Pam Morris-Walter, for coming in. Looking forward to seeing her tomorrow. And Titus, a lot going on, man. Love what you do. You keep it all together, and we so appreciate you for all of that. And ladies and gentlemen, I will ask you, as I always do, as you go through the course of the day, you will come across people who are dealing with things that you know absolutely nothing about. So please, be kind, always. And with that, Annette, tell us what's in the headlines, and T-Dub, take us on.
2: 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I'm Annette Flournoy, and in the headlines, Illinois Attorney General Kwame Raoul has joined efforts to extend the temporary protected status for Haitians. In an exclusive interview last hour, he talked about the 350,000 Haitians who could lose TPS on Monday. Chicago's annual Gospel Fest returns to Millennium Park this weekend, and WVON's very own gospel sister, Pam Morris-Walton, is being honored by Mayor Brandon Johnson. And more than a million people are expected to attend the 54th annual Fiesta de la Soul Festival happening in Pilsen. WVON's sister station, WRLL, is broadcasting live today and all weekend long. 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
8: Are you serious?
9: Yeah. We're calling it the National Sprinkler System. Isn't that great?
8: You want to know how much a sprinkler system would run you? For the forest?
9: Uh-huh.
8: That doesn't even make sense, sir.
9: Oh, no. Oh, you know what? You're right. Maybe we should just map out Olympic National Forest first.
8: Is this a joke?
9: No. Imagine being able to flip a switch and put a fire out.
8: Flip a switch. You know how much land you're talking about?
9: I know. It seems big, Joe.
8: It seems big.
9: Well, they built that pipeline thing. That's pretty big.
8: No. I'm sorry. I can't help.
9: Wait, Joe.
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0: Legislative Ethics Commission voted unanimously today to release a report detailing sexual harassment allegations made against former state representative Harry Benton.
1: As WND's Mike Miletich shares, this is a major step for transparency surrounding the claims, but the report won't be made public yet.
2: The disgraced Democrat will now have a week to review the report and request that certain information be redacted. It may seem strange that a lawmaker accused of sexual harassment would be allowed to redact information before this report is released. But that is the current policy when Illinois lawmakers are accused of any wrongdoing. Governor Pritzker is demanding answers.
3: People should be held to a very high standard. If you are going to serve in public office, elected office especially, but appointed office also, you have to live up to the standard that the public should expect from you, a very high standard. And people have fallen down on that job.
2: Sources say the report that led to Harry Benton's resignation surrounds a lewd conversation Benton had with a lobbyist while he was intoxicated and events in Chicago. But in-depth reporting from the Chicago Tribune shows Benton also harassed a former member of his staff in 2023. The woman told Tribune reporters she notified Speaker Emanuel Chris Welch's then chief of staff about the situation. But Welch did not speak with Benton until months later, and no action was taken.
3: The speaker has a responsibility to be utterly and completely transparent about the situation, to make sure that he is letting the public know, as well as in particular his members know exactly what happened, and to the extent that he made mistakes, to own up to those mistakes.
2: Welch is also facing criticism from members of his own caucus after the Tribune found he sent inappropriate emoji reactions to Benton's former staffer on social media. The speaker is accused of asking the staffer to meet privately at a popular Chicago bar as well.
3: I believe that these members of the House, they don't want their house to be besmirched by the things that the members have done, that they've been caught doing, or by a failure of leadership. And so they will have that discussion with their leader, and they'll make a decision about whether he should be their leader going forward.
2: Reporting in Springfield, Mike Miletich, WND News.
0: The Illinois Legislative Ethics Commission voted.
4: 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It is Funny Clip Fridays. But what I just played, I know it wasn't funny, but I think it's important for us to understand what's happening. Usually in media, when you have such a heavy topic like this, you dump it on a Friday because usually you take out the garbage. I'm going to raise awareness today and revisit this on Monday because I can see the forest for the trees. Here it is. You have the first Black Speaker of the House, Christopher Emanuel Chris Welch, who have served with dignity. And here it is. An incident has been brought to light about disgraced former state representative Harry Benton. And why is it disgraced? He's accused of sexual harassment and a few other allegations that clearly was heavy enough based upon the Inspector General's report that warranted the speaker to oust him publicly and apply pressure so that he not only resigned, but he withdrew his reelection. So how the hell the speaker involved? Now on the clip, you'll hear the governor take a very staunch position, and rightfully so, when one has been harassed, particularly by men. And here it is, a statement issued by the Women's Caucus and etc. But you will hear the speaker vehemently stand in opposition. But I just found that so ironic that Governor Pritzker would take such a staunch position, as though he's not on tape himself saying things that are just harsh. But yet, Black community, black leadership, particularly black elected leadership, not only stood in support of him, but stood in forgiveness. So, you know, my discussion today is very clear. And I think this is all happening right at the heels of an election, because you heard him say, well, they'll just have to take a position, or whether or not, you know, he's going to be in leadership. You got to understand that Emmanuel Chris Welch rose after the fall of Mike Madigan, the disgraced Speaker of the House that reigned supreme in leadership for more than four decades, the longest serving Speaker of the House in United States history. And here it is, the one opportune moment where the Speaker is implicated in some damn way about something that he ain't even do. And if he did hit a heart or a like, or maybe his staffer, Trump can tweet all type of crazy stuff all day, all night. Who knows is behind the Twitter fingers. And yet we are at the conversation of whether or not he can be in leadership. Nah. That didn't fly across my radar. In fact, I've been watching it percolate, because I wanted to see who gonna say what and how. So just yesterday in Political, there was another opportunity to run a comment about, if it was my daughter, and this is from the governor, I would wring somebody's neck based upon what Harry Benton had said and did to this young woman he was harassing. And the Speaker has been very clear about not only publishing the documents, but letting it all play out, so that both parties, both the disgrace accuser and the victim, are comfortable with what is published to the public. 773-591-1690. Why does this matter? I just thought I heard a dog whistle, and I grew concerned for the first black speaker here in Illinois for something that ain't got nothing to do with him. So, you know, at some point, I hear the governor, the assembly should be made aware, so on and so forth. But if this black man followed the protocol of the inspector general, why are we throwing him to the wolves? And I hope that's not what I see, but I can't help what I hear. So what did you all hear? I'm curious, you know, and you all are probably like, who the hell is Harry Benton? Harry Benton, Caucasian guy from Plainfield, that was an iron worker that rose to a very influential role, but he had several roles. He just was a prime pick. And not only did this opportunity present itself right at the heels of, you know, as we march towards November, but it puts the Speaker in a position of power play. And I'm just wondering, at some point, are folk tired of this black man with power? Sounds very familiar when we constantly analyze this black man on the fifth floor. Let me be clear. Emmanuel Chris Welch is one of the most powerful men in the state of Illinois. And there's only one other opportunity, one other place he can go after this. And to besmudge, so I agree with the governor, to use that word, to besmudge him in any way is very hurtful in the event that he has other aspirations to continue his work in Illinois. So I'm saying to class, to the absolute class that is listening to me, did you hear a dog whistle? Harry Benton got going on have to do with Chris Welch? And even with Chris Welch liking a post, I don't know who governs his social media. But the fact that we would serve that up too, is that a blockade? You know, when I think of the governor, I think of the speaker and them having a cohesive relationship, one in which has been productive. It is an absolute necessity to push the state and propel it forward. But here it is. There's an opportunity of divide. So the political article is entitled, "I Can't Believe We Are Here Again." And I agree. And I want you all to really process this. I see the phone lines are lighting up and I see you all in the chat. But again, another position held by a black political being compromised. And he ain't just no regular Joe Smo. Emmanuel Chris Welch is one of the most powerful people, powerful men in the state of Illinois. More when we return.
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10: Still no major changes in your travel times as you make your way along the Ryan. Slight improvement, though, down to 17 minutes from 95th Street into downtown. Still see that minor slowdown along the Bishop Ford, though, right there at King Drive. There's no report of an accident, just a small cluster of vehicles. As you make your way along Tuskegee Airmen Memorial, things are looking pretty good. And so far, so good along DuSable Lakeshore Drive each way. Taking a look at our weather, these clouds are beginning to give way to some sunshine. The National Weather Service says we're headed toward a daytime high of around 81. Right now, temperatures are still climbing. As we wait for our new temperature check real time. But anyway, tonight, temperatures go down to 63. We've made it up to 71 at Midway is 71 in Olympia Fields and 71 degrees here at the Talk of Chicago. That's a look at traffic and weather now. I'm Annette Lanoy on the Talk of Chicago, 1690 WVON.
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0: And we are back. Excellent song, Titus. The time is 9:25. You're listening to the Cleopatra Show. Of course, it's Funny Clip Fridays, but the clip I played wasn't funny. In fact, I thought I heard a couple dog whistles, and I am warning a brother. I'm putting up a WB sign. Anytime we got an attack for the most powerful black man in the state of Illinois, I got to weigh in on this, and I will do so exclusively more on Monday. I've watched this story unfold, and the bottom is falling out when it comes to disgrace State Representative Harry Benton. Caucasian male from Plainfield, from Boohoo Skittles. Nobody knew who he was until now. He was with the iron workers and rose to roles of influence because state representative wasn't his only role. Show you how much they can collect in cash cow. Black elected do that, they going to jail. I'm telling you right now. But Harry getting checks on top of checks. And what stopped the check and what cut the bag was an inspector general's report and the speaker making it plain and clear this behavior wouldn't be tolerated. And he said what he saw was disgusting and disturbing. As a result, Harry resigned and suspended his reelection campaign. Now, the most influential man has the opportunity to raise up somebody. Not so fast. The dog whistles came out and said, hey, they're trying to implicate the speaker because he was aware of said behavior years prior. And he's saying, let it all come out. You know, he's done his job. But it's what the governor said that kind of rattled me. It's the same man that says that you want the least offensive. And everybody tiptoe on marble floors and act like they don't remember. Everybody got amnesia. As he's on the precipice of ascending to the highest office in the land. He only wants the least offensive around him. And he is talking about the Negro. And black electeds, black community, black church, whoever they can get, come around him and corral and forgive and say he didn't mean it and it didn't sound as mean as though we heard it. You will say that you expect more from an elected official. You will say you expect more and how folks should have been made aware and so on and so forth. I am just saying, hold up. Because the same energy I got for this black man on the fifth floor, I got for that black man in Springfield. And at the end of the day, I am interested in the report now. Especially when you can take to the mic before the report is published and cast him to the wolves. Because a house divided cannot stand. Abraham Lincoln gave that in a very infamous speech, but he got it from scripture. Let's talk to Andre. Andre, talk to me. Welcome to WVON.
1: Good morning to you, Miss Cleopatra, and happy Friday to you. Enjoying your show as usual. But, you know, I want to say that people make mistakes. The worst thing about a mistake is when you don't improve on it and try and avoid those mistakes. But mistakes happen. I could think of three instances where things have happened in the state and in the country where things have happened with our politicians, and we didn't bring forth no type of legislation. I don't know what the Illinois state constitution says or any bylaw says about removal from people like this guy when things happen. But if there's no legislation, these type of instances spark legislation. When these type of accusations and things come up against these guys, whether it be Graham, Platten, or Donald Trump, or whoever, it should spark some new legislation and say, in the event that you get caught up in these type of things, we're not going to go through no long, drawn-out thing. You have to automatically resign or automatically be recalled. See, because nothing has happened, and rest assured, we're going to get some more politicians that's going to come along that's going to engage in some more sexual assault or whatever the case is. Now, with Chris Welch, I don't know about the case, but what I've heard over the airways of the news was that they jumping on him because he ignored complaints from people that this guy was doing something. Now, that's what I hear. I don't know if
0: it's... Well, I mean, that's what it said in the clip. It was actually the young lady that was harassed by Benton allegedly came to him prior, but she also disclaimed that she didn't want to go public. So, you know, two things can be true at the same time.
1: Right. See, and so I did some research some time ago, Cleopatra, about a lot of complaints, right? You know, the FBI gets thousands of complaints for sexual cases and everything else every single day. Do they act on them, and should they be removed? They don't act on all of them because they don't know if some of the complaints are frivolous or not. And then you got a Todd Blanche down there and a Donald Trump that's got cases with Epstein women that they ain't acted on yet. They ain't removed nobody as of yet. See, so when these things happen, if there's no legislation, then we are left to, you know, we are left to do the same thing over again. And before I go, I just want to compliment you on your show and say that I can appreciate your show, Cleopatra, because you haven't reduced your show to just taking calls. You know, some people just want, let me take the call, but they don't engage with the audience and discuss the issues that you come up with at hand. But I noticed that you do that quite a bit. You will indulge and you will engage and elaborate on the conversation and not just say thanks for the call, next caller, and just make it a routine type of thing. You actually have an interest in what people say and engage.
0: So with that being said, I appreciate that.
1: With that being said, Ms. Cleopatra, you have a wonderful weekend for you and you and your beautiful kids and your husband. Y'all take care.
0: All right, I appreciate it. Good call. Listen, guys, when we come back, Byron, I see you on the live line, and I see you all in the chat. More when we return. I am determined to unpack this, and I just want to know, did y'all hear the whistle? Now, I might blow the whistle when we return. It is a Friday.
2: Clouds are giving way to some sunshine as temperatures climb near 81. Good morning. I'm Annette Flournoy, and here's what's happening. Illinois Attorney General Kwame Raoul has joined efforts to extend the temporary protected status for Haitians. In an exclusive WVON interview, he tells Rufus Williams this morning that his fight is fueled by racist rhetoric coming directly from the White House.
3: The president made the misstatement of Haitians eating cats and dogs. And so one of the things we have to do also is just call out the racism of the president, the racism of the Supreme Court, ignoring the nature of the statements coming out of the president's mouth.
2: Because Attorney General Rule is part.
3: One of the challenges to the decision was that it was based on discrimination. And the Supreme Court just rejected that.
2: Attorney General Raoul is part of a coalition of 20 attorneys who are asking Congress to pass legislation that would provide judicial oversight and set up a pathway to permanent residency. Earlier this year, the Trump administration stopped issuing temporary work visas to Haitians. The Obama administration gave TPS to Haitians following a devastating earthquake back in January of 2010. Well, it's WNBA All-Star Weekend in Chicago. Perry Williams reports on what's happening at Wintrust Arena tonight.
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4: 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The All-Star Game is tomorrow night at the United Center. I'm Perry Williams.
2: More than a million people are expected to attend the 54th annual Fiesta de la Sol Festival happening in Pilsen. 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
2: No major changes in your travel times. Just an update on the street closures for all the festivals that are going on this weekend. Of course, downtown in Millennium Park, there'll be the Gospel Fest. In Grant Park, there's Lollapalooza, and crews are setting up right now. So as you make your way through Grant Park right now, Balboa is shut down in both directions, east and westbound, from Columbus to DuSable Lakeshore Drive. Also, more lanes are expected to be shut down as crews right now are setting up. Taking a look at our weather, turning bright and nice. The National Weather Service says we're headed to a daytime high of around 81. Our low tonight is 63. We're seeing a few clouds, but bright skies is 71 at O'Hare, 71 in Austin, and 71 degrees here at the Talk of Chicago. That's a look at traffic and weather now. I'm Annette Flournoy on the Talk of Chicago, 1690 WVON.
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0: And we are back. The time is 9:37. And it's Funny Clip Fridays on the Cleopatra Show. And I promise you, it's going to start to get funny. I just thought I would blow some whistles. Brother Wall agree. He said it's some dog whistles indeed. All right. So to resign or to be expelled, that's the question. And this was July 1st. Today, it is the 24th. So like I said, for about 3 weeks, now I kind of knew as it was percolating before it was published, but for about 3 weeks, I've watched this percolate, and now the bottom is falling out. So we went from going after the Caucasian man from Plainfield who has these allegations of lewd behavior and sexual harassment of several staffers on the Hill right here in Springfield to being pushed in a corner to make a decision to resign or be expelled because of said behavior while the Inspector General's report was already in motion and the preliminary was presented to the Speaker. Now they're on the precipice of it being published any day based upon the redactions of the disgrace state representative, Harry Benton, and the accuser, which is within law here in Illinois, to your governor saying, hey, until you are transparent, admit that there were mistakes, we might need to reevaluate whether or not you were in leadership. And he talking to the Speaker. So I played the clip and I just shared it with my super producer because I'm like, am I tripping? Are we really here? And the bottom line is, yeah, we're here. And I'm saying, no, we not. You can't be the same man that is caught on a recorded line with Blago, who sat in my studio with me, across from me, and you saying you want the least offensive Negro around you and in your company. And now the safest ones that you selected are no longer safe. The ones that you felt that was the least offensive, you about ready to cast to the wolves. Nah, nah, nah. This can't be, right? Like, make it make sense. The phone lines are yours, 773-591. Not the same man that feels as confident that in Illinois he's done well enough to run for United States president. Not the same man that is about to collect all y'all votes for a third term. And then when I ask black Illinoisan, how is life in Illinois, y'all tell me how hard it is. Not the same man. This is really happening. So I'm asking, you know, and I'm not asking for a friend. I'm not asking for a neighbor. And I'm sure not asking for the church. Cleopatra is asking the question. Did you hear the dog whistle? Is the Speaker in trouble? And if so, what we going to do? You know, this is the same man that come for the brother on the fifth floor. This is the same man that fought with Unctee that was before him. The same man. And then when I see you all, you light up like Christmas when y'all talk about them. And I'm just asking, pinpoint where your life has been made better in Illinois. I'll wait on it. Let's talk to Brian. Is it Byron? Let's talk to Byron. Byron, talk to me. Welcome to WVON.
1: Good morning. Before I get to Chris Rails, I want to say, what's the difference between a white racist president and a white racist a governor? Because that governor, he's got all those Negroes under control, and they can't do nothing for our community. And they won't say nothing against him either. So that's one question. And you get what we ask for. We want a billionaire. A billionaire, he has no concept of what we need here in the South Side. And if he wanted to really help black folks, he would do something on his own initiative. He got a multi-billion dollar estate and money. He makes no overtures to black community. None. Zero. But come on the radio station and answer some questions and dodge all the questions. That's ridiculous. But on Chris Wells, he spent $2 million to get rid of Miss Flowers. $2 million. Now he's getting what he asked for. He got rid of that sister. Why would he spend $2 million to get rid of her? I think her name was Miriam Flowers. Is that correct or not?
0: So, actually, he did. He spent a significant amount. It was $1.7 million. And Mary Flowers was the longest-serving state representative in the history of the country. So, that did happen. I cannot take that away. And
1: but that's a sister. It hurts me that he did that. What we go beyond that? He should give me some good, reasonable, rational reason as to why he would get rid of that sister. I just don't. I haven't forgiven him for that. I know you high on him, but I cannot forgive him for taking out
0: Wait,
1: that.
0: Let me be clear. My okay. high is to recognize that. Bottom line, from an identity standpoint, it's a black man serving in the most powerful seat in the state. So I duly note and have. When I see Representative Flowers, I give her her flowers. And I am noting for you respectfully that she was the longest serving state representative in American history. So I'm high on her too. Now, what the speaker decided to do, I've never supported that, but I didn't have no weight in that. That was the speaker's choice, but even when he made that choice, does this choice make it right either? Absolutely not. You know, so if you're looking at this from a karma perspective, I hear you, brother. But I'm looking at this from a leadership perspective in terms of what is just morally just and morally right. And bottom line, I hear a dog whistle and I think we're in trouble. I think we're in trouble all around. So I hear you and everything you're saying is true. I hear you.
1: Well, I appreciate that. But, you know, I'm not saying that it's not good to have the brother in a leadership position. But, you know, we're in trouble as a community. We got to have all
0: Well, we
1: the,
0: in trouble. Let me
1: deck.
0: Let me be clear as to why we're in trouble. And I always teach the class from this perspective. And you the money man. I recognize your voice. You go to the war chest of where these black electeds take their money. We've been in trouble. Look at where they get their money from. You know, so you got some that are coming in hound a hog and can't click a vote in your favor if they tried, not without permission. So we've been in trouble. So when you talk about a hitter like Mary Flowers that was really with it, that was the decision that the speaker going to have to live with. But here it is. We have the first black speaker of the House in Illinois history. And now the leadership is going to have to decide in any event that if he handled this wrong, whether or not he stays Speaker of the House. Mike Madigan by no means was a squeaky clean wheel. By no means. And one incident should not make or break the speaker. Right. But this is what the governor is saying to the world. That's a problem. So we have a problem.
1: He's showing his true colors. I'm just telling you. And people don't see it. They worry about that D. All they care about is D, but they got to look at the integrity of the people, too, and what they're doing for us and what they're saying about us. You just can't let that stuff go and slide off the rail. These people don't give a damn about us.
0: I agree with you. Good call, Byron. Good call.
1: Thank you.
0: Absolutely. I mean, at the end of the day, I decided to uplift this, to put it on our minds, because I am guaranteeing by the time we return Monday, between Monday and Tuesday, this report will be out. And when this report comes out, it's going to have a paradigm shift. But I've already put us on the right track. And we're going to ride this wave. And it's a choice that we're going to have to make. You know, is it like that to kick this brother to the curb? Hell, he wasn't on her heels. Harry was. But we expect more from our elected official. Do you see them clowns that... stop it. Stop it. You know, I'm not denoting anything. All I'm saying is that I look forward to the procedures and a protocol to come out as to what should have happened. But if the young woman that came to the speaker in 23 did not want to go public and did not want to share her story... what was the speaker supposed to do? And that's where I want to understand the rules. But see, again, while we reading the rule book, they move in the goalposts. And that's what the speaker is surely reminded in this day. And in this day, I'm asking that we still support them until we understand what happened. Because no matter what, whenever we're reading and going by the rules, it don't matter nowhere. It don't matter. Because once they want you gone, they want you gone. Once you done did too much, you done too much. And what is exactly too much? You know, it's not a celebration that he's the first black speaker. I think that's a disgrace of Illinois that he's the first. But we also kept a man for 40 plus years. So that tells you a lot about the gridlock and the iron fist that ruled this state. And the cabal, black America. So I'm just asking, you know, when this report comes, that as a class, we read it and we thoroughly have a comprehensive understanding of what should have happened. And if he checked every box, why are we having this conversation about mistakes and transparency and leadership and what one should have done? Oh, because you are on to something greater. So thereafter, the speakership and being the state representative and state central committeeman, where do you go from here? Think about it. I know the answer. So why would the man sitting in the seat say that? Maybe the desire and the feeling is mutual, but I beg to differ. Checking over his resume is impeccable. Now, from a characteristic standpoint, if they want to blow holes in that, let's go. But I'm sure the same gun that you use to point holes in the speaker's resume, you can point back at your own. When we return, I see you all in the chat, and the phone lines are definitely lit. Susie, Eddie, Anthony, I want to hear from you all because this is something. And Brother Wall says the Speaker Welch is doing a great job. I am calling out the whistles because I couldn't help but hear them with these little old ears of mine. We'll be back.
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0: Englewood and 72 degrees here at the Talk of Chicago. That's a look at traffic and weather now. 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
2: That's right, Titus. You got to blow this whistle. I'm talking about some dog whistles, but I'm about to get down in the studio with Blow the Whistle. 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It cannot stand. I've been revisiting some speeches in my quiet time of Abraham Lincoln. And since this is the land of Lincoln, it's a very interesting fight that transpired at the turn of the century during his presidency, right after the Reconstruction era, that pissed off a lot of Caucasian folk, not just exclusively in the South, but those that wanted to succeed, break apart from these United States, and hold on to their cash cow, which was their human capital, slavery. And they lost that fight. But did they really? I just had in the studio with me some mathematics this week about how Alderman Will Hall presented the shortfall of the $3 billion that is estimated to be owed to the Chicago Public Schools by the state, but yet the governor decides to build a $3 billion prison. So it's the same person, you know, that is standing there saying, hey, I demand transparency. I expect absolute above the fray behavior from an elected. You know, you should tell the truth. Tell it like it is. But, bruh, you was just on the tape. Oh, yeah, when we rewinded the tape, a number of electeds. The most heartbreaking one for me was Jesse White. But I ain't gonna even go there, because I actually have a lot of respect for Mr. White, immensely. But he found a deep in the pits of his heart to forgive and stand in solidarity. So here it is, you know, what really made my rocker go, what did he just say? Is whether or not they decide to keep him in leadership. For some accusations and some offenses he didn't even do. And many of y'all on the sidelines still reading the rules and the goalposts. The move, and you wonder why I'm that big black hope on the 50-yard line. Somebody got to bring in the ball. And since the juice can't be loose no more, white folk don't want OJ nowhere in the frame, I need a new name. But either way, I got to bring the ball down. Either I'm a dunk it, I'm going to the field goal, one way or another, hook or sink. Y'all not coming for this brother like this. Just like I feel like the brother on the fifth floor. Most powerful man in the state of Illinois. And you can't take it back. You can't bestow a crown on his head and then tell him to straighten it up. It's his crown. And it's his sword. And it's his to fall on. It's his to uplift. But you best believe there's a bunch of us standing behind him. We have to own our people. We do. And we cannot keep allowing people to feed them to the wolves when they done fell out of love. Because they are ours forever, Black America. I'm going to the phone lines, and that's just how I feel. I bet Anthony might feel another way. Let's talk to Anthony. Anthony, talk to me. Welcome to WVON.
3: Good morning, Queen Cleopatra.
2: Good morning.
3: First of all, I want to say this. Let's get this disclaimer out there. You are the only personality on this station, with all due respect, that I consider, no disrespect, with bones. You're not going to get the politicians in front of you. You're not going to be able to ask the questions that need to be asked. It seems like, I don't know if this delivery or the station does this on purpose. They create safe space for these politicians. We sit on this station and we complain. We get all these complaints and all of these gripes, but the questions are never asked because they are strategically placed in these safe spaces, these

0: face interview or this face time slot. So you're not going to get that opportunity. This is just my opinion, because you don't sugarcoat. You don't pull no punches. You ask the question. You challenge them. And I've been saying this for a long time. Governor Pritzker is a snake. He's a Zionist. He is a Jewish Zionist. And what they do is they take their field to manipulate the masses. And this is what he do. He don't like powerful black men. He uses black people. And as long as he's taking care of a few, they're going to continue to sell us people like Pritzker. We get our representatives on these stations. We get department heads on this station and talk about the good deeds of this man who's raping, who can care less about the black community. This is why you can't get that millionaire tax pass, because of Pritzker. And it's not going to have long he's in charge. Knowing that a lot of us are politically ignorant when it comes to politics, we're going to continue to be used because we are so fascinated by billionaires and money. He is a snake. He uses black people. He takes care of you to manipulate the masses. Lincoln has been telling y'all about these people for the last 40 years. They are who they are. And they're going to continue to be who they are until we wake up and figure out who we're dealing with or what we're dealing with. I'll ask you that.
1: No, I appreciate that, Anthony. Thank you for the call. Listen, guys, when we return, Eddie and Susie is on the live line, and I appreciate their perspective. I take it all. You know, I still welcome Governor Pritzker. I know my pastor did right when he and I were standing there. You should go on our show. The offer still stands. I know he came on with Rufus, and like I told him, you should do the rounds of everybody, because I definitely love a bite at that apple. I bite your ass. But it's Friday, and it's Funny Clip Fridays. I promise I'm going to lighten the load. When we return, I'll take your calls and more. But we're going to continue this conversation because, like I said, most powerful black man in the state of Illinois, one of. And not today, not on this watch, not Monday, not Tuesday, Wednesday, Thursday, Friday, Saturday, or Sunday. That's the Lord's day. Blessed are the peacekeepers. We'll be back.
2: Partly cloudy skies, temperatures climbing into the low 80s. On this Friday, July 24th, 2026, I'm in Illinois. Into the headlines, Illinois Attorney General Kwame Warul has joined efforts to extend the temporary protected status for Haitians. Late property tax bills in Illinois could add more financial woes to Chicago Public Schools, which already is facing a $732 million budget gap. And Chicago's annual Gospel Fest returns to Millennium Park this weekend. And WVON's very own gospel sister, Pam Morris Walton, is being honored by Mayor Brandon Johnson. National news from the Black Information Network is next. On Chicago's original social media platform, 1690 AM, WVON, Berwyn, Chicago, it's 10:01.
3: I'm Kevin Brown on your home for 24/7 News, the Black Information Network. Tropical Storm Bertha is moving westward near the Louisiana coast as it heads toward Texas. NBC correspondent George Solis reports the storm made its first landfall about 40 miles east of New Orleans.
4: The storm continuing to move west. It is expected to make a second landfall near Galveston, Texas today as a weaker tropical storm. Still, the concern over some rain and some localized flooding cannot be ruled out. Many so grateful that this storm was not more severe.
3: Residents along the coast can expect up to 4 inches of rain as well as possible storm surge and flooding. The National Hurricane Center says Bertha is now about 145 miles west-southwest of the Big Easy, packing maximum sustained winds of 45 miles per hour. More than 11,000 cases of psychosporiasis are being reported, with 41 states reporting cases linked to the stomach parasite. The CDC says it's continuously monitoring the case count, and so are consumers.
5: I know it's pretty widespread, but in terms of total numbers, I think the cases are still relatively small.
6: So it's like, what's going on with that, right?
7: I'm definitely wondering where it's coming from, because if I'm eating fruits and veggies, getting these smoothies.
8: I had a salad yesterday, and my stomach is really messed up today.
3: Officials say one multi-state outbreak is linked to iceberg lettuce, and Taylor Farms is one of the companies that's recalled iceberg lettuce sourced from central Mexico. Michigan, so far, has reported the highest number of cases, along with Ohio, New York, and North Carolina. Donald Trump and his allies are laying the groundwork to challenge Michigan's election results once again, as they sent election monitors to cities like Detroit ahead of the state's primary. The move is seen as part of a larger strategy to create distrust in the election process and intimidate officials. Trump's administration has a history of attacking Detroit and spreading election lies, making the presence of federal monitors questionable. Michigan voters and local officials plan to stand up to protect the integrity of the election process and ensure every eligible voter can cast their ballot safely and securely. A South Carolina man, John Andrew Felkel, has been sentenced to 9 years in federal prison for shooting at a black man due to his race. The incident occurred in July 2024 when Felkel shouted a racial slur and fired a rifle at Jarvis McKenzie, who narrowly escaped harm. McKenzie expressed the impact of the incident on his sense of safety in his neighborhood. Felkel admitted to the crime, citing mental health struggles and prescription drug abuse as contributing factors. In addition to his federal sentence, Felkel faces local charges for assault and hate intimidation, marking the first prosecution under Richland County's hate crime ordinance. A legal battle has erupted over Chadwick Boseman's estate, with his brothers seeking to remove his widow as administrator. The brothers claim that she's not properly distributed assets and has kept the family in the dark about the estate. They allege that Chadwick's parents are owed assets, including a life insurance policy and residuals, and that the widow has not been transparent about the estate's assets. The brothers are asking the court to appoint a new administrator to oversee the estate. Chadwick Boseman passed away in 2020 after a private battle with colon cancer, and his widow has accepted posthumous honors on his behalf. I'm Kevin Brown on your home for Black News First, the Black Information Network.
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0: And we are back. The time is 10:07, guys. It's Funny Clip Fridays. The clip I played wasn't that funny, but we get down to the meat. And I promise you, it's going to be some potatoes and some other fixings laid out over the weekend. But I believe the explosive report is going to drop Monday or Tuesday or sometime like this. So I want to lay the groundwork for the conversation and let us not walk into the light blind. Before I bring up our special guest, I'm going to take the last two calls. Let's talk to Eddie. Eddie, what's on your mind? Talk to me. Welcome to WVON.
1: Good morning, Cleo.
0: Good morning.
1: Thanks for taking the call. Listen, I'm just going to, plain and simple, if the speaker was black, he's going to be persecuted. If he was white, whatever he's done, they'll sweep it under the rug and keep it moving. Like you said, look at Manica, look at other politicians that have done a whole bunch of other things worse than this guy that they were guilty of. And this guy is just being accused.
0: And actually, he's not the accuser. He is being accused of not sharing the detail. It doesn't even make no sense because he...
1: It doesn't.
0: It's kind of hard to explain what exactly he's being accused of. Oh, not being transparent or not being forthcoming. But if the inspector general is doing the report, and you got to cut your radio down, Mr. Davis. If the inspector general is doing the report, then let the chips fall how they may. Oh, no. I expect the utmost and the highest regards of elected officials. And now we have to discuss whether or not you're the right leader. What?
1: Well, listen, if the man was not qualified, he wouldn't be there in the first place.
0: And he's been there for a number of years, and he's been doing a yeoman's job at it.
1: An excellent job.
0: Bottom line, good call, Mr. Davis. Let's talk to Susie. Susie, talk to me. Welcome to WVON.
2: Good morning, Cleopatra. Thank you so much for taking my call. I feel that Chris is the right person for the job. He's collaborative. He knows how to handle himself, with everybody. He's a good family man. He's a smart person. He's a pragmatic problem solver. And, I love being around him because he's just a real person, and he's very smart, and he listens. So I didn't like the way they did Robin Kelly.
0: Mm-hmm, mm-hmm.
2: That was terrible. And then when they gave Chris the job, why did they separate the money? They assigned that, I think, to either Robin Kelly or somebody else. I mean, when Mike Madigan had it, he had the whole package. I question that.
0: That's when they blow the whistle, I'm blowing the horn.
2: Yeah,
0: because all of it none of it sit right. Bottom line is, you right about that. I sometimes they didn't give it to Rod. What they gave Robin was a kick in the ass, and I still am angry about that. But that's okay,
2: because
0: it's something greater for her. But that's what they gave Robin, and the Democratic Party of Illinois ought to be shamed. And it wasn't right. And to this day, you still haven't heard anything about the woman that replaced her and the dollar she raised. And it's literally been $2.
2: Mm-hmm.
0: So that's what they gave Robin. But they didn't take anything from the speaker to give to Robin. What they gave Robin was a whole nother conundrum. But what they're trying to give him is some blues.
2: Right. But he's a family man. And, he is the kindest person. He goes out of his way to help his constituents.
0: Well, I'm going to take you at your word, but one thing about...
2: He's not perfect, but he's the right person for that job. Nobody is perfect. Because in that case, why don't they clean up at the White House first?
0: Well, that's what your governor want to do. He want to be president. That's the cleanup effort right there, Susie. You ain't buying that one, huh?
2: No, I'm not.
0: I can tell. Good call. I'm sure the speaker would be pleased to hear somebody has appreciated his leadership, and I'm sure you're not alone, which is why they blowing the whistle, I'm blowing the horn. Y'all better leave that black man alone and let him be great. You better beat it with a stick. Now, listen, I got some more guests that are hanging out with us today. I want to thank them for the time. It is Funny Clip Fridays. The clip wasn't funny, but I am warning a brother and sister that they coming, you know, and they coming for the most powerful black man in the state of Illinois. And he's not alone. They've been picking at the one on the fifth floor. Now, in Chicago, speaking of fifth floor, we're gearing up to celebrate inclusion, advocacy, and community for the 23rd annual Chicago Disability Pride Parade. It returns Saturday. Now, everything is going down on Saturday. There's so much going on Saturday. Organizers say that this event is more than a parade. It's a celebration for more than 500,000 Chicagoans living with disabilities and a chance to raise awareness, challenge stereotypes, and promote accessibility everywhere. And ADA accessibility is so important. On the live line is April Lawson and Henry Malone. Kelsey left Henry. That's okay. Kelsey and April, come hang out on the TCS. Welcome to Cleopatra Show.
3: Hello. Hi, good morning. You. Good morning, everybody. And I just want to preface this by saying thank you so much for having us on. We're sorry Henry couldn't come, but I got to tell you, when you're endeavoring to put together parades, anything and everything happens. And so he's putting out another fire for us at the moment, because he's a great coordinator and been with us for 23 years. So he's just doing that, and you just got to be prepared for Murphy's Law.
0: Oh, no. I mean, it's fine. So welcome you both. I definitely know a little something about parades myself. It is a lot of work. So I thank you for your contributions to the city and the world, especially as we raise up awareness. I'm always saying handicapable, but I see it says disability. So I want to respect the word choice here. But the reality is ADA accessibility and the fight to understand and embrace a population that may be foreign to others. But you all are going to school us today.
3: Thank you. Thank you so much. And, you know, Kelsey, I'm so very proud of Kelsey, because Kelsey is our parade marshal this year. And she is a two-time Paralympian who participated in the Olympics in 2016 in Tokyo and also in Rio. So I'm so happy that she's with us as well. So she can talk about, you know, her experiences with the Shirley Ryan Center Lab. But the other thing to remember, too, is that sometimes these disabilities may not be visible to others. People are walking around sometimes, 1 in 4, with cognitive disabilities. And so that's a large chunk, as you said, of the Chicagoland population. And we just want to remind everybody that we invite all of our allies and all of the people. We just want for everyone to have a family-friendly, great time.
0: No, I agree. So, I mean, that stat you just gave was very important. So let's talk about the origin, the history, the story behind the parade. It's always a story as to the why, the how did we come to be.
3: Okay, and that's a great question. So in 2004, there was a woman named Sarah Triano, and Sarah Triano won a sweepstakes and ended up spending her winnings on celebrating it. She won like a decision. And in response to her winning this lawsuit, she said, you know, why don't we have a parade? And she started it here in Chicago. And so Chicago now boasts the nation's longest running and oldest official disability pride parade here. Now, we did miss out on a couple of years because of COVID, so hence we only have, you know, this is the 23rd one. But because of her, we were able to begin a longstanding tradition for advocacy and provide a platform for inclusion and community.
0: No, I think that that's important. I really appreciate that. Talk to us about the demographics. I think that's important.
3: Oh, the demographics of
0: the population of handicapable people here in Illinois or in Chicago. I see
3: the
0: number.
3: Really, absolutely. What we're really talking about, one in four Chicago Chicago citizens, 1 in 4, would probably claim that they have some sort of disability. So that's like, I would say 520, around a little over 520,000 people. And of that, you would go into African foundational Black Americans are represent, I think, at 35% of this. And so you have many people who are living on the South or the West sides who are impacted by, you know, issues of mobility and other things that affect those of the disability world.
0: No, I appreciate that. So listen, guys, we're going to take a quick break. We're talking to Kelsey and April. When we return, April, I would love for you to weigh in on some of these details of the parade, because I'm curious to understand some of the logistics, those that are going to be participating, some of the orgs that have been involved, and the evolution, because 2 decades of displaying this wonderful presentation has had to have grown, and we'd love to hear more on the other side of the break. We'll be back.
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7: Traffic and weather now.
8: We are monitoring one significant change that's happening on the inbound side of the Kennedy right now. Those travel times, it just bumped up to 41 minutes from O'Hare to downtown. We're seeing a slow spot right there at Cumberland and Central. We'll continue to monitor that. No word of an accident. Taking a look at our weather, we are seeing the clouds give way to some sun just a bit. However, there is a mix of clouds and sunshine. The National Weather Service says we're headed toward a daytime high of 81. We're up to 73 at Midway. It's 73 in Englewood and 73 degrees here at the Talk of Chicago. That's a look at traffic and weather now. I'm in Efrenoy on the Talk of Chicago, 1690 WVON.
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9: And we are back. The time is 10:22. You're listening to the Cleopatra Show. I got a fantastic group with me. That's right. April and Kelsey are hanging out, and they're bringing something special for the 23rd time. That's right. The consistency and the momentum has grown for the annual Chicago Disability Pride Parade that returns this Saturday. And I was asking, April, maybe you'll weigh in with, you know, it's history, because one thing about 2+ decades, it had to have grown. And logistically, what is the procession? Who's special coming? Give us some of the tea. We like tea on this show.
10: Okay, yes. And I just want to retrofit some of the things that I said, that, you know, a lot of people don't know that the entire month of July is actually Disability Pride Month. And our parade pretty much commemorates the signing of the ADA, or the Americans with Disability Act. And it was signed by President George Bush, July 26, 1990. So we get to the end of the month, and we have this wonderful parade. Some of the highlights in the parade are going to be, we have not really a marching band, but we have all different types of people, from the Hyatt and all of our sponsors, from Target to Starbucks, and it's a wonderful thing. We've got telling tales. We have a group, a choir that is actually deaf, but they are amazing. And we have wonderful storytellers and clowns. And we have, believe it or not, some comedians that are nuns that do stories with in Well, they do stories where for deaf people in sign language, excuse me. And, you know, it's a great time. We're going to march rain or shine every year. And as you said, we've scaled this for 20 years now. And so we really just want to remind people that the inclusion is nothing without us, nothing about us without us. And that when you talk about the rights that that people with disabilities have, we want to remind people that we don't necessarily need pity. We just want to remind people also that these rights are civil rights. They're just civil rights, and it's just another arm of civil rights.
9: No, I really appreciate that, and thank you for the clarity. So the takeaway, we learned something, and I am speaking to the class. I often refer to our listening audience as class because they bestowed the moniker on me for professor. So I'm saying, class, did you learn that July is the month that is dedicated to Disability Awareness, Pride Month, ADA, all type of things that are the umbrella term to raise up our differently able people amongst us that we should uplift and celebrate. So I agree with you in terms of, you know, keep the pity and come and celebrate and be a part of the joy of folks like us that are finding their way and navigating these weird spaces in this terrain, in this tumultuous climate, not just political or otherwise. And
10: yes,
9: give us the details for Saturday and where we should be, because all I know is Saturday is the event, but where else? What? Give
10: okay,
9: us the streets.
10: So we kick off in the Loop. We're going to be at the corner of right behind the 401 South Plymouth. So in between, at the rear of the library, Harold Washington Library, at the corner of Plymouth and Van Buren. So the parade kicks off there. We meet at 10 a.m., and then it will start at 11, and we will basically proceed north down Dearborn until we end at the Daly Plaza. Once we get to the Daly Plaza and the parade is over, we have tents and everything set up there for 2 to 3 hours of live music, entertainment, speakers, and we have a whole fair going on for people to enjoy. So if you want to get something to eat or you want to sit down and enjoy some live music, you're able to do all of that there. And if you need information on advocates and advocacy, we have all of these tents and other people there to serve all of your needs.
9: I think that this is awesome. Thank you so much, both of you, for all of what you're doing across the city and the work that you continue to uplift and keeping the fight alive when it comes to ADA, particularly accessibility. It should be a universal call at this point, and the fight continues.
10: Thank you. Thank you. And come on out if you can. Come on out. We will welcome you with open arms.
9: No, I appreciate it. And usually when I can make a commitment, I will. Saturday is bananas, but what I will do is keep this in mind for my calendar next year. Now that I'm well aware of it, I will definitely have you all back and find my way there.
10: Thank you so much for having us.
9: Absolutely.
11: Thank you.
9: So listen, guys, I see you all in the chat, and I'm so excited about this next segment. Of course, I'm going to come back with a funny clip, but this segment is near and dear to me. I did not learn about Emmett Till in school. I learned about it firsthand from my father. And then I heard about it at school. And reason being is, you know, my roots are connected right there in little old Eudora, Arkansas. And as a boy, my father could distinctly remember what happened to Emmett Till. He was 10. So I will forever and always know this story. And then, you know, your first teachers are your parents. Then I learned about it in school, and I watched the ooh and ah and shock of the children. But I literally was well aware, more than I cared to know, but my father insisted that I should know. So here we are. Emmett Till would have celebrated his 85th birthday this Saturday, July 25th. And to honor his legacy, the Emmett Till and Mamie Till Mobley Institute is commemorating the occasion throughout the month of July with a series of programs under the theme, Emmett Till, The Pursuit of Happiness, An American Reckoning. Through education, dialogue, and community engagement, the Till Institute is connecting the lessons of Emmett Till's story to today's ongoing pursuit of justice and equality. The month-long commemoration will culminate with a special event at the Obama Presidential Center at the end of July. The observance comes as Illinois takes another step in honoring Till's legacy. Yesterday, your governor, J.B. Pritzker, joined members of the Illinois General Assembly and the Till family and Roberts Temple Church of God in Christ signed legislation officially designating July 25th as Emmett Till Day in Illinois. The annual observance is intended to educate, remember, and honor the life and enduring impact of Emmett Till. When we return, I am going to lighten the load with a funny clip because this is a heavy topic and I understand that. But we have a professor that's going to come on and make it plain. And when we talk about lightening the load, I want us to always remember Emmett Till was a boy who was gruesomely murdered by two wicked and evil cowards that not only died free men, but were never held to the account of the injustice. And that includes the other criminal, too, that accused him. And she died a free woman. So these people that draw air, if we can call them people, they got to live to be of age. And he, a boy. More when we return.
8: We wait a sunshine today as temperatures climb into the low 80s. Good morning. I'm Annette Flournoy, and here's what's happening. July 25th is now officially designated as Emmett Till Day in Illinois. This comes on what would have been Till's 85th birthday tomorrow.
11: By signing this legislation, we ensure that the lives of Emmett Till and Mamie Till Mobley will not be forgotten. Their story will continue to be told. Their legacy will continue to challenge us to be better.
8: Governor Pritzker signed the legislation into law yesterday. He was joined by Emmett Till's cousin and best friend, Reverend Wheeler Parker, at Roberts Temple Church of God in Christ in Bronzeville, the very church where in 1955 Till's mother, Mamie Till Mobley, held a public open casket funeral. She wanted the world to see the results of her child's barbaric and brutal kidnapping and beating. According to FBI records, the 15-year-old was tied to a heavy cotton gin fan with barbed wire, mutilated, shot in the head, and thrown into the Tallahatchie River. Her decision shocked the world and sparked the civil rights movement. Governor Pritzker says Emmett Till Day will ensure his name and story will remain a central part of history. Illinois Attorney General Kwame Raoul has joined efforts to extend the temporary protected status for Haitians. In an exclusive WVON interview, he tells Rufus Williams this morning that his fight is fueled by racist rhetoric coming directly from the White House.
12: The president made the misstatement of Haitians eating cats and dogs. And so one of the things we have to do also is just call out the racism of the president, the racism of the Supreme Court, ignoring the nature of the statements coming out of the president's mouth. Yeah. Because, and what people have to understand, one of the challenges to the decision was that it was based on discrimination. And the Supreme Court just rejected that.
8: Attorney General Arul is part of a coalition of 20 attorneys who are asking Congress to pass legislation that will provide judicial oversight and set up a pathway for permanent residency. And one Chicago alderman is putting to rest rumors and speculations as to why the 50-yard line, a longtime Southside sports bar and steppers lounge, was ordered closed on July 13th. Alderman Will Hall of the 6th Ward says it was shut down due to a long list of health and safety violations.
13: We don't want anyone to be in an establishment where an electrical fire could take place, where someone could get sick eating food. Those were the things that the city found. It was no hoax. It was no setup.
8: City inspector submitted an emergency shutdown order after finding leaking roof drain pipes, rotted and hanging drop ceiling tiles, unsanitary kitchen conditions, and filthy appliances. Some nearby residents say the bar was unfairly targeted. That's a look at our news now on 1690 WVON. Traffic and weather up next. WVON News Time, 1034.
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8: We're keeping a focus on the inbound side of the Kennedy, where your travel time just shot up once again, almost 50 minutes in from O'Hare to downtown. Now, we're not seeing any reports of an accident or moving road work or heavy volumes of traffic, so we'll continue to monitor that. Taking a look at our weather, though, these clouds are giving way to some sunshine as promised. The National Weather Service says we're headed to a daytime high of 81, a low tonight of 63. Temperatures pretty steady in the low to mid-70s right now. We're at 74 at O'Hare. It's 74 at Rainbow Beach and 74 degrees here at the Talk of Chicago. That's a look at traffic and weather now. I'm Annette Flournoy on the Talk of Chicago, 1690 WVON.
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21: The produce is gonna kill us. It's never a recall on the candy. The candy. There's never a recall on, like, the double blasted gushers. There's never a recall on the ultimate choco tacos. Like, no. It's the produce right now that is tearing us up. It's bad. It's so bad that the news, you know, the news where you get your news. The news came out and said, hey, everybody over here eating well. Everybody here eating right, eating your fruits and vegetables, watch out because there's a parasite and it gives you, and I quote, explosive diarrhea. They didn't say upset stomach. They didn't say bowel issues. They went straight to top of the list, top number one. They didn't even do the thing that our drug commercials do at the end where they're like, they said, loud and proud, explosive diarrhea. And when I say they, I actually mean all of them. All of them. All of them said it. Fox News, ABC, CBS, everybody said it. One Nation News, America Now, like everybody said it. Explosive diarrhea. They all said it. The same people who can't agree on the results of the 2020 election all said explosive diarrhea.
9: And we are back. The time is 10:40. And of course, it's Funny Clip Fridays on the Cleopatra Show. Now, I'm always drop something funny, but I'm going to make you think. Across the spectrum, everybody can come to a consensus on explosive diarrhea, but you cannot come to the consensus of who won the 2020 election. Oh, ooh wee. This is real. So for everybody eating salads, be aware. You know, we've had the reports on our show here on the TCS. So I just want to raise up something real and poke a little fun. Now, getting back to the subject at hand, and I'm glad a few of you all thought that was funny. That young king is funny. Emmett Till, tomorrow, Saturday, July 25th, would have been his 85th birthday. And I shared the first time I truly learned to who he was. It was not at school. It was my father. And then I learned about it at school. So I've always been crystal clear from a perspective of a man that grew up as a boy in the South, about a boy that he was not too much older than, actually younger than, that died a horrific death. And here it is, legislation has passed here in the state of Illinois, and we are not only using his death to teach lessons, but to be commemorated so that we need not forget for generations to come. So Emmett Till, The Pursuit of Happiness, An American Reckoning is the theme from the Emmett Till and Mamie Till Mobley Institute. On the live line is Professor Christopher D'Angelo Benson, who is the co-author of two books on Emmett Till. The first one with Emmett Till's mother, Mamie Till Mobley, during the last 6 months of her life. And the second one is with his cousin, Reverend Dr. Wheeler Parker Jr., based on a four-year ride-along with the FBI during its murder investigation. I look forward to talking to Professor Benson. Welcome to the Cleopatra Show.
0: It's wonderful to be in the Cleopatra aura. And I have to say, before we get started, I'm adding letters now to my boycott list. Okay, so one more thing for us to be alarmed about. But I think it ties into so many things that we're dealing with right now with a change in the focus of attention of an administration that doesn't really care about people, you know, and that's what we're trying to remind people of in advancing the Emmett Till story and, of course, Mamie Till Mobley's legacy. So thank you so much for having me.
9: Absolutely. You know, what is real about the administration goes to my question of the day, and Professor, is real. They're erasure. And I'm going to start after we complete our segment. I just want to give a sneak peek to the listening audience. How many American soldiers have died in Trump's war thus far? And that numerical number is important because, like you said, the care, the inability to care about people, but the whitewasher of people, the erasure of people. But we're not going to allow that to happen to Emmett Till or the consistent life work of Mamie Till Mobley because of folks like you that have not only took the notation but the dedication to keep the fire alive when it comes to their legacy. So I thank you for that.
0: Well, you know, you can't take credit for things that you're inspired to do. And I have to say, having spent 6 months with Mother Mobley, I'm living on that inspiration. It was an incredible experience to sit down with her, to hear her stories, and as a journalist to help interpret her stories so that they could live on beyond her. That was her last wish, because she did not see the book actually published, but I was able to at least share passages with her as we were putting them together. And it was an amazing thing to see her wipe a tear from her eye as we got to the difficult parts, but also to laugh as we got to some of the heartwarming parts. And there are those in this story. I mean, she humanizes Emmett in ways that hadn't been done before. We see him as an icon, as a martyr, but never as a fully developed human being. And in seeing him as a person, right? I mean, this is the first Black Lives Matter story back in 1955, but seeing him as a person helps us understand what we all lose with the exercise of racial power. And that's what we talk about here. It's about power even more than racism. What might he have contributed to this world if he had been allowed to live? And then when we think about that, we think about so many other kids who might not have been killed, but whose opportunities were cut short because of racism in this country, because of racial power in this country. And that's what we try to convey in that book. And then in the next book with Wheeler Parker, another inspirational experience for me, as we walk through the investigation with the FBI and were able to see, you know, all the documents before they became public and help the FBI even interpret them to find the truth.
9: Mm. And what was that like? You know, what year, first of all, let us know, what year is this?
0: So the first book was written it was put together in interviews between June 2002 and when Mother Mobley left us in January 2003. The second book, 2019, and it finally was released in 2023. And that one was triggered by the so-called revelation in a book by Timothy Tyson. And people probably have heard about this, where the accuser of Emmett Till, Carolyn Bryant, was supposed to have confessed or recanted and said that the things that she lied about in court, we know she lied about it. She said that's not true. Well, that's what the quote was in the book. But through the FBI investigation, we were able to see that the lie that was represented in the book was itself a lie, because Timothy Tyson didn't have any evidence that she had ever said that. So this is why it's so important for us to preserve our history, to preserve the truth of our story, in order to correct the mistakes of the past, to see where we are now, to find out how we got to this point in order to chart a way forward. This is becoming a whole different nation, and that's what people are alarmed, what some people are alarmed about. We're on the cusp of a new demographic reality, and we know white's not going to be the majority anymore. And so people are freaking out about that, just as they did in the 1950s. In so many ways, we're on a parallel track now in this contemporary moment with the one that Emmett walked down to his horrible death in 1955.
9: Yeah, you said a word. I want to go back to, you know, you called her accuser, but I wish there was another name. I really, truly do. What is the case? Because she's dead now, correct?
0: Right, yes.
9: And she got to live a long life, too. So what became of that?
0: Well, during the course of our work, the last book, a warrant for her arrest, was discovered. And we saw in that warrant that she was named just the day after Emmett's abduction and his murder. And so for a long time, people tried to write her out of the story and say, no, she didn't have anything to do with it except for saying that Emmett said some things to her. Well, that was not true. And so what we were able to do with the book was, in the investigation, was to find evidence that she actually was in the truck when the lynch mob came after Emmett at his family home in Money, Mississippi. So things like that were revealed. She continued to tell lies throughout the over the years. She even was writing a book, believe it or not, and she upped the ante on Emmett Till, trying to strengthen her position. So, you know, she lived with this for the rest of her life. I have to think that she must have struggled with some sense of responsibility, but we never had justice in this case. I mean, how could there be justice? I mean, justice would have meant that Emmett came home alive and intact. So the only thing that we could try to get out of this was the truth, and that's something that Wheeler Parker and I pursued in that second book. He at least now can think, okay, we got the answers to certain questions, even though nobody ever answered for Emmett.
9: Well, hold tight, Professor Benson. We are talking about the life and legacy of young Emmett Till and Mother Mamie Till Mobley when it comes to the Till Institute. And, you know, the theme at this point is Emmett Till, the pursuit of happiness, an American reckoning. I want to put emphasis on the American reckoning when we return, Professor Benson, because I question whether or not that has happened. We'll be back after this break.
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9: 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They definitely are. And you that big black hope on the 50-yard line saying, let me play.
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8: Still light traffic across the board. No major changes in your travel times. We are still looking at these street closures, though, because of a lot of festivities.

0: Right now, we are looking at just about 75 degrees at Midway. It's now 75 at Rainbow Beach and 75 degrees here at the Talk of Chicago. That's a look at traffic and weather now. I'm Annette Flournoy on the Talk of Chicago, 1690 WVON.
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2: And we are back. 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You're listening to the Cleopatra Show. On the live line with me is Professor Christopher D'Angelo Benson. He's a journalist and lawyer and associate professor of journalism at Northwestern. And we are discussing Emmett Till, The Pursuit of Happiness and an American Reckoning. And Professor, before we went to break, I made it clear that I am questioning whether or not America has had a reckoning. What would you say to that? And if so, tell me when and where.
3: Okay, so I would say you're right. And we put that in the title because we don't see it as a reality. It hasn't been achieved in our view. We are unpacking the Declaration of Independence and the promises that were made that have not been kept. Obviously, Emmett Till represents that. Emmett Till and so many people like Emmett Till who were taken from us or whose rights were denied. So Emmett Till is challenging us to reckon with the things that have brought us to this point, the denial of rights, the challenges that we're facing right now, the challenges even to tell the story. Emmett Till, the book, Mamie's book, is censored in some states now because of this parental rights movement. And so what we're doing is we brought together a richly diverse group of high school students from all over the Chicago area. I mean, these are incredible students. They're brilliant, really. And we have classes at the Chicago History Museum with our Summer Academy, and they're exploring this. They came in with a critical assessment of the Declaration of Independence and our need to have some honest, thorough discussions about rights and about responsibilities so that they can move forward as the next generation of leadership in this country. So the reckoning is something that's ongoing. It's something that we have to engage, and that is the challenge of Emmett Till. It's like, don't erase my story. You mentioned at the beginning what we're referring to is this period of erasism, book banning, and censorship, and Emmett is saying, no, we can't accept that. We want to talk about this stuff so that we can find out what we need to do to move forward and fulfill that promise of a more perfect union. It's a challenge. There's no question about it, but we're up to it.
2: I accept that challenge. I think that that is important to uplift, but rather not that they will show up for it, rather not they will atone for it. This is the same country that just refused to accept that chattel slavery in America was one of the greatest crimes against humanity. So I think I'm over the ask, and I'm just looking for the reparations and my Bentley Benz or Beamer, because I don't want a mule. I really am not going to hold my breath at this point because they've shown me otherwise. But the hope I will keep alive, not just because the late, great Reverend Jesse Lewis Jackson Sr., educated us on the importance of it, but the expectation. So I will stand on that side of the fence, but you know, we can be in the same building and have different views on that. With that being said, you have some more production coming out, if not this month, next. Enlighten our listening audience on some forthcoming projects you have.
3: Absolutely. Well, on the 25th, we're having the closing event at Blanc Gallery, where we have an art exhibition. Some of the most noted black artists have interpreted different aspects of the Emmett Till story. So that's on Emmett Till's birthday, and that's going to be a wonderful event at Blanc Gallery. We also, as I mentioned, have been conducting this summer academy of classes that meet at Chicago History Museum, and the students are producing videos to talk about the very things that you suggested, and producing artwork that also represents that. And the final event is next Friday, July 31st. We've taken over the whole month of July. It starts with the Declaration of Independence and ends with Emmett's birthday. Next Friday, July 31st, we're having a commemoration, a dinner at the Obama Center. So we want people to come out and support the cause, support our students who are going to be continuing to do their work and meeting that Emmett

0: Digital Challenge, and they should log on at tillinstitute.org, and they can find out more information and get tickets to that event. It's probably the best opportunity to get tickets to the Obama Center these days, but you'll also hear more about the story. Reverend Wheeler Parker and I will be in conversation. It's one of the things we'll be featuring at the dinner. He will talk about his friend, his best friend, his cousin, Emmett Till, an Emmett Till that people really don't know. And we'll talk about the investigation, the revelations of that as well. The kids will have a production, and there'll be a wonderful dinner that's curated by James Sanders, barbecue. It's a wonderful dinner. He tells the story of Emmett Till through the dinner. You got to be there. He's a James Beard award-winning chef in Beverly and coming to Hyde Park soon. We've tasted it. It's extraordinary. So tillinstitute.org. Come for the food and stay for the inspiration, okay?
1: And that event, again, is what day?
0: It's Friday, July 31st at the Obama Presidential Center, the home court at the Obama Presidential Center. Starts at 6.
1: All right. Well, usually when I make a commitment, I definitely stick to it. I will talk to Sonya and we'll be in touch, and I will continue to raise awareness in support of you. I appreciate all of what you're doing.
0: Well, we admire what you're doing, and it's so important to get the story out there, so thank you so much for that.
1: Absolutely.
0: I don't mean just our story. I mean our story, the larger story, so thank you.
1: Absolutely. So listen, guys, more when we return. I got some funny clips on the way. You don't want to miss this.
2: Bright skies as temperatures climb into the low 80s. On this Friday, July 24th, 2026, I'm Annette Flournoy, end of the headlines. New this hour, LeBron James is signing with the Philadelphia 76ers. He made the announcement on X. ESPN is reporting that it's a two-year deal worth $8 million. It's a WNBA All-Star Weekend in Chicago. And Chicago's annual Gospel Fest returns to Millennium Park. And WVON's very own gospel sister, Pam Morris-Walton, is being honored by Mayor Brandon Johnson. National news from the Black Information Network is next on Chicago's original social media platform, 1690 AM WVON, Berwyn, Chicago. It's 1101.

0: I'm Kevin Brown on your home for 24/7 News, the Black Information Network. Tropical storm Bertha is moving westward near the Louisiana coast as it heads toward Texas. NBC correspondent George Solis reports the storm made its first landfall about 40 miles east of New Orleans.
1: The storm continuing to move west. It is expected to make a second landfall near Galveston, Texas today as a weaker tropical storm. Still, the concern over some rain and some localized flooding cannot be ruled out. Many so grateful that this storm was not more severe.
0: Residents along the coast can expect up to 4 inches of rain as well as possible storm surge and flooding. The National Hurricane Center says Bertha is now about 145 miles west-southwest of the Big Easy, packing maximum sustained winds of 45 miles per hour. More than 11,000 cases of psychosporiasis are being reported, with 41 states reporting cases linked to the stomach parasite. The CDC says it's continuously monitoring the case count, and so are consumers.
2: I know it's pretty widespread, but in terms of total numbers, I think the cases are still relatively small.
3: So it's like, what's going on with that, right?
4: I'm definitely wondering where it's coming from, because if I'm eating fruits and veggies, getting these smoothies.
5: I had a salad yesterday, and my stomach is really messed up today.
0: Officials say one multi-state outbreak is linked to iceberg lettuce, and Taylor Farms is one of the companies that's recalled iceberg lettuce sourced from central Mexico. Michigan, so far, has reported the highest number of cases, along with Ohio, New York, and North Carolina. Donald Trump and his allies are laying the groundwork to challenge Michigan's election results once again, as they sent election monitors to cities like Detroit ahead of the state's primary. The move is seen as part of a larger strategy to create distrust in the election process and intimidate officials. Trump's administration has a history of attacking Detroit and spreading election lies, making the presence of federal monitors questionable. Michigan voters and local officials plan to stand up to protect the integrity of the election process and ensure every eligible voter can cast their ballot safely and securely. A South Carolina man, John Andrew Felkel, has been sentenced to 9 years in federal prison for shooting at a black man due to his race. The incident occurred in July 2024 when Felkel shouted a racial slur and fired a rifle at Jarvis McKenzie, who narrowly escaped harm. McKenzie expressed the impact of the incident on his sense of safety in his neighborhood. Felkel admitted to the crime, citing mental health struggles and prescription drug abuse as contributing factors. In addition to his federal sentence, Felkel faces local charges for assault and hate intimidation, marking the first prosecution under Richland County's hate crime ordinance. A legal battle has erupted over Chadwick Boseman's estate, with his brothers seeking to remove his widow as administrator. The brothers claim that she's not properly distributed assets and has kept the family in the dark about the estate. They allege that Chadwick's parents are owed assets, including a life insurance policy and residuals, and that the widow has not been transparent about the estate's assets. The brothers are asking the court to appoint a new administrator to oversee the estate. Chadwick Boseman passed away in 2020 after a private battle with colon cancer, and his widow has accepted posthumous honors on his behalf. I'm Kevin Brown on your home for Black News First, the Black Information Network.
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4: I think that was it. Like, the there's a blurred line now, blurred almost to the point of being indistinguishable between, like, pastors and influencers.
5: Yeah.
4: You know what I mean? Like a pastor used to be, at least where I come from, a pastor used to at least be poor. You know what I mean? When a pastor is poor, they're very easy to believe. Because you see how poor they are, and they're like, oh, you really about that life. Do you know what I mean? Like, it's like a poor pastor is like a... It's like a gang member that has been shot a few times, where you can, like, you can see the lumps. And you're like, oh, you're really dangerous. Okay. A pastor that's poor makes a more convincing argument. Because even when you try to check their work, you're like, if nothing else, even if they are absolutely out of their mind, they at least believe this because they're willing to dedicate their whole life to, and to it exactly, to it only, right? To whatever mission they feel like God has led them to, they're willing to focus solely on that to the point of being completely removed from the world, right? So any worldly thing doesn't affect them. They have no interest in it. They're only focused on whatever the thing is. Maybe it's helping people. Maybe it's spreading the word. Maybe, you know, maybe it's knocking on doors at 6 a.m. or like, yeah, what? Whatever they feel led to do. And then a rich pastor tells... Like, a rich pastor has a more alluring argument. Because a rich pastor rolls up in a Rolls Royce in a $10,000 suit with a $200,000 watch and a pinky ring. Like, the amount of pastors dressing like pimps needs to be
6: talked about. Oh, Lord, not the pinky ring. The time is 11:09. It's Funny Clip Fridays on the Cleopatra Show, and I promise to lighten the load. I want to thank Professor Benson for stopping by. Let that not be the last, as we continue to pay homage to the ancestor that is both Emmett Till and Mamie Till Mobley. And I thank God for the Till Institute and the continued work and his dedication to notating not only what happened historically, but as we transcend and this reckoning that is doomed to transform America. I hope you all followed me there. Now listen, here's the assignment for tomorrow. Yes, summer school is cool, and we're going to show up for class, amen? Because one of the biggest festivals is coming to Chicago, and tomorrow, join WVON as Chicago gives its flowers to our very own gospel sister, Pam Morris Walton. I just thank God for the time we spent yesterday. I sincerely and truly enjoyed her spirit, let alone her presence. I need you all to follow me. I do not mince my words. I am very strategic with the choice of which I am picking when I say I enjoyed her spirit and, of course, her personhood. She's a wonderful human being. Pam will be honored at approximately 7 o'clock. See, I can't tell it like a TIA is. They got it too accurate in this book because some of y'all still going to be late. So I'm going to talk to Lori about this one. Deny, so that can be on time, okay? On the J. Pritzker Pavilion stage during the Chicago Gospel Music Festival in Millennium Park. Please come early. Arrive at about 4 o'clock. See, they still telling the truth in this book to find a seat. Seats will not be available. I just told you the first kickoff to the historical onset of the Gospel Festival, the attendance was 35,000 people. I taught that lesson yesterday, and Pam attested to it because she was there, and it only grew. So it behooves you to get your tail down there if you really want a seat. Then help us cheer and celebrate Pam for her extraordinary legacy and accomplishments in Chicago radio. The evening also features Ricky Dillard and New G, followed by Hezekiah Walker and the Love Fellowship Choir. Wear your purple and black. Apparently, I've learned that that's Pam's favorite colors. And come and show her some love because Chicago, Illinois, the world has uplifted her. This woman sat in this seat across from me and shared with our listening audience she's been invited to Italy not once, not twice, but 26 times. So Pam is recognized globally. And from henceforth, surely we can acknowledge her as the global icon that she truly is. So I will be reporting back Monday with all the notes of how many flowers were behest and thrown to her feet, let alone in her hands. But the world should surely know that Pam Morris Walton means a great deal in the city of Chicago, henceforth, now and forever, not only because our mayor said so, not only because DKs will recognize her accordingly, but our very own chairwoman and Melody Span Cooper herself has said it. And so it will be recognized moving forward. So I look forward to this opportunity to watch that living icon and legend take the stage and be acknowledged. This is going to be historical. So these are the moments that, you know, I look forward to if the good Lord blesses me in old age to remember and expound upon because I will be there. Now, where you ought to be tomorrow morning, for all of you all, especially Black Chicago, that love to say that where are the opportunities, where the employment, why we don't talk about workforce and development, that is not true. We do. So we're calling all contractors, entrepreneurs, skilled trade professionals, and future builders. So I'm talking about those that have yet to even get in the game, but we're ready to put you on. Join the Rainbow Push Coalition this Saturday for the 22nd annual African American Contractors Day at 930 East 50th Street here in Chicago at the headquarters of the Rainbow Push Coalition. The resource fair begins at 8:30 and this Saturday morning forum starts at 10. I'm suggesting that you get there at 8 a.m. Meet them in the parking lot. Walk them in the door. Hold the door. Let them know as soon as you get situated, you're going to be the first person in line. That will let me know as a recruiter you're serious. Together, let's build opportunity. I want to thank the Rainbow Push Coalition for their commitment under the fierce leadership of our newly cemented CEO, that's Yusuf D. Jackson, and the Rainbow Push Coalition family for continuing to keep the momentum and keeping hope alive thereafter. That is something. All right, guys, I see you all in the chat. Now, I got a very special guest. She's coming in studio. And you're going to recognize her. Historically, we've grown up watching her. And she is something special. I can't wait to have her live and in color. I think I'm going to have her live and in color. Oh, yes, I am going to have a live and in color. In fact, Titus is getting the camera ready now. Lights, camera, action. But she's used to this. You know, you've grown up with her. This is a double deluxe treat. I can't wait to move my feet and welcome her as she is ushered into the studio. Big time, you know, right here on the TCS. Last but not least, guys, for all of the festivities that you all hear us talking about, don't forget about Metro. Chicago is packed with can't miss events this weekend. I promise you, if I didn't have three commitments tomorrow, I would have pulled up to the Emmett Till event too, but I can't. I need a teleport. But beyond that, I just got Metro in my backyard, and you do too. Metro is the ticket to the action. Celebrate Chicago's Gospel Music Festival at Millennium Park. 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Wherever there's a there is this weekend throughout the summertime shine, be sure to consider to take Metro so you can drive less and do more. When we return, she's coming in the studio. I can't wait to tell you who it is, but I think by the time Titus plays the clip, all y'all that grew up from the 90s and beyond will recognize this wonderful, amazing star and wonderful human being. I can't wait to talk to her.
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16: We're beginning to see a surge of activity along DuSable Lakeshore Drive as you make your way northbound. Pretty solid right now between Grand and Chicago. And as you make your way right there around the Oak Street Curve traveling south, we're seeing some stop and go traffic there. Taking a look at our weather. Bright, beautiful skies. The National Weather Service says we're headed to a daytime high of around 80. Right now, temperatures continue to steadily climb through the 70s. We're up to 76 at Midway. It's 76 in Midlothian and 76 degrees here at the Talk of Chicago. That's a look at traffic and weather now. I'm Annette Flournoy on the Talk of Chicago, 1690 WVON.

0: And listen, guys, she's in the studio. That's right. You're listening to the Cleopatra Show, and I've got a very beautiful spirit and wonderful person in the color with me. You might recognize it's a different world, but it's a different day in Chicago because Don Lewis has arrived to the WVON studios, and I get to welcome her. How are you?
1: I am so great. Blessed and highly favored. Come on.
0: I love this big energy. So we were just talking about Bed-Stuy, and I've only been in New York one time. Okay. And I had 40 students. So I love when a real New Yorker, a true New Yorker, tells me what it's like to be in New York. And your perspective went immediately to family. So I learned something about you. Yeah. That's important.
1: Family is very, very important, especially when you come into this country, which is a country of visitors, as far as I'm concerned.
0: I'm trying to.
1: Visitors who decided to stay.
0: Long time.
1: From a long time. From all kinds of countries, all kinds of cultures. So my family migrated here from South America. My dad joined the military. That was how he got his citizenship. Then went back and got his bride from Guyana, South America. So my mom was the oldest of eight. So once she got her citizenship, she sponsored her seven brothers and sisters and her parents. So our whole family ended up in New York City. Between Brooklyn, Long Island, New Jersey, that's where all of us came together. So it was a very interesting reality growing up. And then my mom divorced when I was very young, about 6 years old, because the reality of our family was my dad was very charming, very capable, head of the Department of Homicide in Brooklyn, New York. So you can only imagine a black man that was given that elevated position in the 60s. Now all of his subordinates, all of his team are pretty much white men. Mm-hmm. So you can imagine some were cooperative, some were probably threatened by his presence, whatever. But my dad was very charming, very capable at his job. Unfortunately, when he came home, he was very frustrated and a lot of different things that we got the brunt of.
0: Right.
1: My mom as his wife and us as his children, we experienced a very different side of my dad. You just didn't know what you were going to get. But by the grace of God, by the time he passed, through prayer, through support, through life changes, whatever, and my mom, I got to say, my mom, in her sense of grace and mercy, he was able to change and become a different person. However, when we were with him, my mom had to leave. She left us. We didn't see her for almost 2 years. She had to leave to save her life and then eventually came back and got us and raised myself and my three brothers as a single parent, still back in Bed-Stuy. We moved 6 times, but always in Brooklyn. Bed-Stuy to Park Slope, back to Bed-Stuy, to Utica, back to Midwood, and then to Flatbush near Brooklyn College. So that was a big reason why it was important to me to go back to New York to do Broadway. That was where I cut my teeth, off and on the Broadway stage.
0: I certainly was going to ask you.
1: Yes, off and on the Broadway stage. I had a recording career. That was
0: what I
1: thought.
0: Wait, before we get there, because you done jumped a couple chapters.
1: Oh, say, okay, sorry.
0: And I can only imagine, because we was reminiscing on our mothers, right?
1: Yes.
0: And growing up with my brother, you couldn't have told me I wasn't a black Pippi Longstocking. I had an imagination out of this world.
1: I love it. Isn't that amazing, though? It saves
0: your
1: life.
0: What I'm connecting to you is I think it's always different with girls that grow up with boys in the house,
1: yes.
0: Brothers, because you had to be imaginative for me to survive my brother. And I'm wondering, what was your experience? What sparked the light for you to perform? Where does this come from?
1: Well, when you see pictures of me, up until I was 7, I was tall for my age. But up until I was 7, I was playing stickball in the street. Mm-hmm. I was playing handball, the hopscotch, basketball, because I could only go wherever my brothers went. My mom wouldn't let me just go off on my own. So all my brothers' friends were my friends. So when I was about 7 years old, my mom looked at me in the middle of like 8, 9 boys and said, okay, something has got to be did and get my daughter out of the middle of all these boys, because this is about to be a problem. So she took me to the dance recital at the Brooklyn Academy of Music. One of her good friends, my mom worked in a hospital, and one of her good friends said that her daughter was enrolled in a dance class, Elaine Christian Dance School. I will never forget it. And I was so amazed at what these young black girls and boys were doing. And then my grandmother, as a graduation present from junior high school, took me to see The Wiz with Stephanie Mills, the original cast of The Wiz with Stephanie Mills, Tiger Haynes, Hinton Battle, Andre DeShields. It was amazing. By the time Stephanie got to Be a Lion, I was in tears. And I looked at my grandmother. I said, Granny, that's what I want to do. I want to do that. So my mom enrolled me in dance class to give me something to do away from the boys.
0: Right.
1: So that was where I started dancing ballet, tap, jazz, African on Saturday morning. And child, half the time we would sneak away into the kitchen to do what? Watch Soul Train and watch what they were doing. Hey, the Boogaloo and all of that. And so that gave me something of my own.
0: How old were you?
1: How old? I was seven.
0: You were seven when you started dance class. I want to do that.
1: I want to do that.
0: That is
1: it. I want to do that. I started singing at four. My mom, in addition to being a nurse, she had a couple of jobs. In addition to being a nurse, she wanted to be a doctor. She wanted to be a surgeon. But of course, women at that time were not encouraged to do that, especially black women. So the closest she got was to be an OR technician, where she could assist surgeons in surgery. What was I starting to say?
0: You were just expounding upon the how. The how was...
1: The how.
0: The opportunity your
1: yes.
0: grandmother bestowed upon you with the whiz.
1: The whiz and my mom taking me to
0: and
1: this
0: And your mom
1: dance
0: was
1: concert.
0: The why because she saw her baby in a huddle of a sea of boys and she wanted to do something about it.
1: About it.
0: And then the win was... The movement of Soul Train,
1: yes.
0: Michael Jackson,
1: all
0: this
1: of that.
0: Wonderful era. And
1: all
0: I am tiptoeing from the 70s to the 80s, right?
1: To the 80s. Uh-huh. So disappointed. Well, you can't. Well, I guess you could jump to the 80s. But I was dancing on point starting at 7 years old and starting. I started singing at four. I bombed in my first concert. I was very well prepared and in great voice. But then when I got in front of the people, what in the world? There were people. Here. And so there are photographs of me at four on stage with my teacher below me on the floor trying to remind me of the hand gestures. It was getting to know you from The King and I.
0: And you remember that?
1: I remember it very clearly, like it was yesterday.
0: That is so interesting.
1: Because I got through the song and then I said, I could do better. I could do better. And I was crying. I said, no, little girl, just gonna sit in the corner, because they only did it as a favor because my mom was an assistant teacher a teacher's assistant at this public school. So they would hear me sing all the time. So they knew I could sing, but that taught me a lesson. You get one and only chance to make a first impression, so don't blow it.
0: And listen, guys, you hear Don Lewis, you recognize her from a number of things. A Different World, Hanging with Mr. Cooper. I was just singing with the song.
1: Yes.
0: Cooper, hanging with my man, he's also cool.
1: Yeah, come on.
0: Get it, Don. I'm trying to tell you, this is the Cleopatra Show, and I'm kicking it with Don Lewis. What a gift. We'll be back.
2: Bright, beautiful skies in Chicago. Temperatures climbing into the low 80s. Good morning. I'm Anna Fernoy, and here's what's happening. New this hour, LeBron James is signing with the Philadelphia 76ers. He made the announcement on X. ESPN is reporting it's a 2-year deal worth $8 million. James reportedly said he was fairly certain he had played his last game, but after some thought, began believing he can help bring a championship to the city of Philadelphia. He thanked Miami and Northeast Indiana, Northeast Ohio, that is, as he reportedly was considering going to the Heat or Cavaliers. James also thanked the city of Los Angeles, where he spent the last 8 seasons playing with the Lakers, winning the NBA title in 2020. Well, it's a WNBA All-Star Weekend here in Chicago. Perry Williams has more on what's happening at Wintrust Arena tonight.
3: Chicago Sky Operating Chair Nadia Rawlinson spoke yesterday during the Media and Innovation Summit at the Obama Center.
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3: The WNBA Skills Competition 3-point contest and Shooting Stars will be held tonight at Wintrust Arena. The All-Star Game is tomorrow night at the United Center. I'm Perry Williams.
2: Well, late property tax bills in Illinois could add more financial woes to Chicago Public Schools, which is already facing a $732 million budget gap. Now, Tyler Technologies, the company hired to modernize the county's property tax system, seems to cause repeated delays in spending and sending out property tax bills, forcing agencies like CPS to have to borrow to make ends meet. CPS says is being shorted hundreds of millions of dollars in installments and facing millions in penalties and late payments. County Director of Assessments and Tax Policy, Jim Thompson, says he's confident the issue will be resolved. In the meantime, the county is offering a $300 million loan program to local governments who need to borrow money to make payroll. However, CPS is not eligible. Well, as many as a million people are expected to pack Pilsen as the 54th annual Fiesta de la Sol Festival is happening. Now, the four-day huge block party started yesterday and runs through Sunday. There's live music, art, delicious food, and entertainment. It's happening along Cermat Road between Morgan and Ashland. WVON's sister station, WRLL, is broadcasting live from the festival. And Chicago's annual Gospel Fest returns to Millennium Park this weekend, and WVON's very own gospel sister, Pam Morris-Walton, is being honored by Mayor Brandon Johnson on Saturday. That's a look at our news now on 1690 WVON. 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WVON News Time, 1134.
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2: We're beginning to see a little more activity on the roadways. Things are stirring up along the Ryan. That inbound trip from 95th Street to downtown bumped up to 19 minutes. As you make your way on the outbound side, no major problems or delays, but we are seeing a cluster right around 79th Street as you make your way to 95th. If you're on the Bishop Ford and Tuskegee Airmen Memorial, you're still moving along at the posted speed. Along DuSable Lakeshore Drive, we're seeing some delays right around the Oak Street curve in both directions. The Stevenson bumped up to a 40-minute trip from I-355 to DuSable Drive and back again. And things have gotten a little heavier along the Eisenhower as well. A 45-minute trip now from Thorndale to the Burns Circle, 45 traveling out. And the Kennedy heavier as well. 40 minutes in from O'Hare to downtown, you're looking at a 35-minute trip now to the airport. Taking a look at our weather, bright skies as promised. We are seeing a few clouds, but not too bad. Temperatures going up to around 80 today, going down to 64 tonight. Still rising nicely through the 70s. We're up to 77 at Midway. It's 77 in West Pullman and 77 degrees here at the Talk of Chicago. That's a look at traffic and weather now. I'm Annette Flournoy on the Talk of Chicago, 1690 WVON.
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0: morning.
1: Listen, guys, the time is 11:38, and she's stellar. And I've already declared child prodigy a part of her background, but just the acceleration of what I've learned about you, Dawn. And Dawn Lewis is in the studio with me. You recognize her from A Different World, hanging with Mr. Cooper, but she was and still is, teaches a masterclass in opera singing.
0: I do.
1: I've learned so much about you and the acceleration of our time together. But even in your stint in college, you were so inspirational that you're the founder of an entirely new program that did not exist until you arrived.
0: I was 16 years old singing opera. That was what I thought I was going to do. But I was also dancing, as we said, most of my life, and acting. I started acting. I was a late bloomer at acting. I started acting at 11. So singing 4, dancing 7, acting 11. And I went to the High School of Music and Art, a fame.
1: Now, was
0: fame.
1: That all a part of... When you started to act, was that a program outside of school as well?
0: Yes. It was in different community theaters and in my programs in school. I went to public school. So shout out public school teachers who pour into their kids in extracurricular activities, in the way that they teach their curriculum. It really, really did inspire me. And my teachers and counselors saw things in me that my community did not deposit into me based on where I came from. There were very low expectations. But my teachers taught me, no, Dawn, look this way. Look inward and then look this way and look up. And believe that you can do and you can be. There's something special about you. Do not listen to the negative voices. Listen to the positivity. So I went to the High School of Music and Art, singing opera. I played cello for about 7 years. And then when I graduated at 16 years old, because of the conflicting messages I was getting in my house and experiences of what I could be and should be, I knew I had to leave New York and go somewhere where I could make my own choices and grow and develop whoever it is I was going to be. So I went to the University of Miami in Miami, Florida. And based on everything that I learned in high school about music theory and sight singing, going to the U as an applied voice singer, I was asked to take the same classes over again. So all of them were geared toward opera singing. So my counselor, her choice, wrote my schedule in pencil. My choice, I went to the bookstore. All the pencils I bought had erasers. So I erased the courses that I had already taken in high school and wrote in dance classes, acting classes to give myself a broader curriculum. And that's what I was doing. So after 1 month of doing that, I got called into the dean's office where she said, young lady, we were not going to admit you because you were too young. But what you're not going to do is come here and not go to class. I said, I don't know what you're talking about. She said, you haven't been in this class, or this class. I said, oh, that's easy. I'm not in that class. I'm in this class, and this class. She said, well, who told you to do that? I said, well, Dean, no disrespect, but I'm not here on scholarship. I'm here on college work study and student loans. So I figure I'm paying for school. I'm going to take the classes I want to take at 16 years old. So she said, well, we were talking about creating this new degree program for people like you who cross disciplines. Would you be interested in being the guinea pig for this new degree program? I said, well, what would I have to do? She looked at my schedule. She said, basically exactly what you're doing.
1: Right.
0: So they formally started the program around me. I had to do a 45-minute audition. They call it a jury. I had to sing a Broadway show tune and 2 opera songs, one in Italian and one in any other language I wanted to do. I had to do a dramatic monologue, a comedic monologue, and choreograph a dance. And I did this for the entire faculty of the School of Music and the School of Fine Arts. So then they could officially begin the degree program. So I'm the founder and first graduate of the musical theater degree program at the University of Miami. And I minored in journalism, graduating magna cum laude at 20 years old.
1: I love it. And this is what I was able to get out of you just during the break. And I don't know what it is about me and your spirit, but it is just intertwined in terms of all of the special acolytes that everybody has saw into you. I see it as a prodigy. I do. And it is unique. And I think it's very inspirational for all of you all that don't believe in our public institutions and the pathways that it ignites for our children. I would beg to differ looking at your life. And what I said to you during the break is, I know A Different World at the back of my hand. Right. And I was much younger, but I followed it religiously. And it is so interesting that you epitomized not necessarily the character you played, but the character mm-hmm. that you bumped heads with when you all first came to campus, which was
0: Lisa Bonet and Marissa Tomei. We were the original three that the show was built around. And then slowly during a hiatus, they revamped the show. They reimagined the show. And they brought in the Whitley character, the Dwayne Rain character, the Ron Johnson character, and then the different Whitley flunkies that came in and out. And then eventually, a second or third season, they added the Freddie character and the Kim character. So the world got very, very broad. So you saw people of different age groups. You had Mr. Gaines. Yeah. Who represented the seasoned people that are behind the scenes but are the heartbeat of the reality for the students. They pour into the students in such a different way. You had the Colonel Taylors who were there inspiring other people in their academics. And then you had the Sinbad character who was the coach who looked out for the young men, who looked out for the people. What was strange for me was playing the older person. Because everywhere I went growing up, I was the baby, 16 years old, working with everybody else. And the reality on the show was that I was the same age, if not younger, than half the cast. I was just taller than Correct. Everybody. So they had me play the older person, and I was probably like the biggest kid on the set.
1: That is so funny. So, and it leads us into the why. You know, why am I blessed with Don Lewis in the studio? And why are you here in Chicago? It's because you're here to do some great things for young people. And I was asking, you know, what was the motivator? And it seems like it's been a part of your entire life as to your motor reparandi in terms of what drives you. And that's that attorney language in terms of the apparatus as to the vehicle. And you have been driving this car for a very long time.
0: Yeah. Yeah, grateful. And even, you know, before we move away from A Different World, the fact that I was not only in the show, but they hired me as the composer to write the theme song.
1: Really?
0: For the show. Oh, you didn't know that?
1: No.
0: I wrote the theme song for A Different World. I had a recording career, had a record out. I had won the
1: Are
0: Apollo.
1: Are you the singer too?
0: No, I was originally going to be the singer until they realized I was the same person they had hired to be in the show. They had no idea. The musical director hired me because I had a recording career. I was writing and recording as a singer for different artists and for myself. I had a record out. It was charting on Billboard and doing a Broadway show. I was doing the Tap Dance Kid with the people that introduced me from the very beginning.
1: Now, how old are you at this time?
0: I just graduated college, like 24, 25.
1: Wow.
0: And so you talk about the whiz where it started. Hinton Battle. I was one of the principals in the Tap Dance Kid with Hinton Barrel, Harold Nicholas of the Nicholas Brothers, Ben Harney, who was the original Curtis in Dreamgirls. I mean, I was working with people that I idolized from the time I was a child. And the same people who cast the Tap, Dulé Hill, who's now this amazing grown-up actor, was our kid at 10 years old. Amazing wow. Tap prodigy who's still dancing all around the world, as well as acting. But the same people that cast the Different World, who cast the Tap Dance Kid, cast the Cosby Show. So they were also casting A Different World. So they were familiar with me as a performer.
1: Wow.
0: And the musical director who wrote for the Cosby Show knew me as a recording artist. So he called me and said, would you work with me to write this new theme song for this show? I said, great. I had been begging for an audition for 3 months for A Different World, told no, no, no, no, no. The same day he called me, the casting directors called me back and said, are you still interested in coming in? Long story short, within 7 days, I had written the theme song and booked the co-star spot on A Different World. And it wasn't until my final interview that they realized they had hired the same person to do two completely different jobs. So don't let anybody, I'm looking at the camera, don't let anybody tell you no. Don't let anybody tell you that your options are limited. Sometimes people want to get in your way. They want to block your blessing. So they tried. So once they realized I was the same person, I was no longer allowed to sing the song. Mm. I had representation. I always tell people, handle your business. Show business. The word business is figuratively and literally twice as long as the word show. Don't get caught up in the show and being seen and how many followers and how many whatever it is that you have. Handle your business. So once I was given that opportunity, I knew from what I studied in college, I just graduated, I called the people that wrote one of my textbooks who happened to be attorneys in New York and said, could you handle this for me? Because this is going to be a big deal. And they did. And I'm so glad that they did, because it was in my contract. I get 50% writer share.
1: Right on.
0: Because it was me and the musical director. But the musical director had a deal with Mr. Cosby that Mr. Cosby gets 50% of everything he does. So the musical director wanted it to be 33 and a third, like all three of us worked on it. It's like, no. My lawyer said, Mr. Cosby is free to have 50% of your 50%. But Dawn Lewis wrote the melody. She wrote all the words. Dawn Lewis gets 50% of this. And she gets screen credit at the end of the show. So, and I say that to say the company, with all that it had, with all the money it was making, when it came time to register the song, they went ahead and registered at 33 and a third percent anyway. When it came time, when the pilot came on, my name was not there in the screen credits. So once that happened, my attorney got involved, and the studio was saying, well, it'll take us a few months. We'll fix the credits. We'll get around to it. I was really concerned. I was like, wow, I'm just a little kid. This is an opportunity. This is a big deal. Why won't you, you know, do what we said? So my attorney called them and said, you know what? You take as much time as you need, however long it takes. But until then, you're in breach of contract and you're not allowed to use the song. Whose name was there the following week?
1: Lewis.
0: Whose name was there the following week?
1: I'm trying to tell you.
0: Handle your business. Handle your business. And don't be afraid to advocate for yourself. Don't be afraid to speak up for yourself. Some people will receive it and some people will not. Some opportunities you're going to have to let go by. But some things are worth letting go by if it means protecting your integrity, if it means protecting your creative property, if it means protecting your spirit moving forward. Because those kinds of things can break your spirit and make you not want to try and say, this isn't worth it because somebody's going to take advantage of me. Handle your business. More often than not, it works. Sometimes it does not, but that's okay. I've been doing this almost my entire life. I've been working professionally almost my entire life. And I'm so grateful that God has allowed me to move into animation, into voiceover work, into music. I still do music, into acting, whether it's in a TV series or in a movie or on a Broadway stage or just doing something in the community because I want to give back and support the community who is also trying to come up and do things. And I've learned that my presence matters and it can elevate program because of the way people have come to love me. Like you, thank you so much, Miss Cleopatra. It's a blessing to be here on your show. I want to thank Mr. Pierre Cooper for, you know, setting this all up for us to be together.
1: Absolutely.
0: It makes a difference. It makes a difference when you can elevate your community. But my community, my followers, my fans, if I hate calling them fans, but friends, those who support me wherever I go, it makes a difference. So opportunities like this, I'm blessed with to say thank you to the listeners. Thank you to the viewers. Thank you to those who pour into the foundation because we are. You asked me a question about 80 years ago about why do I do what I do? And the A New Day Foundation is the formalization. It's a play on my name, A New Day Dawn. Our mission is that we want to be a step towards your new day, towards your best self. That where you were yesterday isn't where you have to be today nor end up tomorrow. And I've actually been doing this work for 40 plus years, long before I even had a formal foundation. But the foundation, formalizing it as a 501c3, enables me to get corporate support and community support because everything we do, every program we offer is free of charge.
1: And hold that thought. Now, you have poured into us.
0: It's a mouthful. Sorry.
1: No. Because what it takes me to, James Brown, there's show and then there's the business.
0: See, come on.
1: And now I hear you, and I'm a great listener. Take care of your business.
0: Mm-hmm.
1: And never let them tell you no.
0: Mm-hmm.
1: Never accept no and never surrender. And that is from Don Lewis. And we are talking about A New Day Foundation. Now, yes, yesterday, someone was ministering to us, Pam Morris Walton, about just what the gift of life is.
0: Yes.
1: And I was talking about the question of what was your prayer for today? Because you can't pray for tomorrow because that's the gift.
0: That's the gift.
1: And here you are talking about a new dawn on a new day. And mm-hmm. in your foundation, you are gifting something special. When we return, I want you to tell Chicago and the world because this show is international, Dawn.
0: Amen.
1: And it is a national opportunity to talk to Black folk wherever we are and some of our allies in the world because we do have a few. And I thank God for you, too, in the journey because it does take a village to move a child.
0: It does.
1: And I thank you for what you're doing. We'll learn about this on the other side of this break.
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0: 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Join the Rainbow Push Coalition and the African American Contractors Association for the 22nd annual African American Contractors Day during a special edition of the Saturday Morning Forum. 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Breakfast is at 8 a.m. The Resource Fair begins at 8:30, followed by the Saturday Morning Forum at 10 a.m. at the Rainbow Push Coalition headquarters, 930 East 50th Street in Chicago.
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11: No changes to the inbound and outbound Dan Ryan, looking at 20 minutes. Tuskegee Airmen Memorial should be moving at the posted speed. Looking at the Bishop Ford, give it about 25 minutes. When we're looking at DuSable, Lakeshore Drive northbound, give it 20 minutes. Southbound DuSable Lakeshore Drive, Hollywood to Monroe, there's a little bit of stop and go. On the Stevenson, give it about 30 minutes. Eisenhower, also 30. The Kennedy, O'Hare downtown, 42 minutes, and outbound Kennedy downtown to O'Hare, 35. Taking a look at our weather, it is sunny, and we have a daytime high of 81 and a low tonight of 60. Currently, it's 75 degrees at Midway, 75 in Bronzeville, and 75 here at the Talk of Chicago. That's a look at traffic and weather now. I'm Kayla Patton on the Talk of Chicago, 1690 WVON.
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0: And we are back, and you hear that beautiful voice. She's in the studio and with me. That's Don Lewis. Look at her light.
1: Yes.
0: That's you singing, girl. That's like me. I said, she can blow. I was just telling her that. She can sing. But life after all of this only has evolved for you to the point where you are duking it out and jamming out Netflix.
1: Yes, on Nemesis. Yes, that's an amazing, amazing series. It was created by the same team that put together Courtney Kemp, that put together the Power series. And so now this is us, Nemesis, taking it over. I went and tried to watch one episode and go to bed. I was up till 3 o'clock in the morning. I couldn't put it down. And everybody who's watched it has told me the same story, as well as I'm excited to be a part of the cast of RJ Decker. That is a hit show on ABC and still going strong with the animation. Simpsons, for 28 years I've been doing The Simpsons.
0: Really?
1: 28 years.
0: What character?
1: As Bernice Hibbert and probably every other woman of color you've heard on the show, especially if it's a musical episode, I am there singing.
0: Really?
1: On The Simpsons.
0: I just find, you know what, Pierre got this one right. I just find you to be so fascinating.
1: Oh, thank you.
0: Oh, he got this
1: thank
0: right.
1: Thank you. It's Futurama for 25 years.
0: Really?
1: I am La Barbara on Futurama. Yeah, man, Hermes is my husband, and Barbados Slim, that's my boyfriend.
0: Wow.
1: That's my boyfriend on Barbados Slim. Yes, and Karma's World, Ludacris's animated series.
0: Wow.
1: The Star Trek series, Lower Decks, Star Trek Lower Decks. I am Captain Carol Freeman, the first fully pipped black African-American woman captain on a Star Trek season, on a Star
0: you
1: Trek
0: go, girl.
1: Period. Yes, I...

0: I do voices for all kinds of shows. Yes, ma'am.
1: I love it.
0: I'm on a dozen series right now. So grateful.
1: And listen, guys, I told you she was caught. I told you. It just don't stop. So you are here for a New Day Foundation Bandcamp, and it is free, and you are giving back in a special way. Enlighten the listening audience.
0: Well, Bandcamp was last summer, and we're going to do it again next summer. We're going to do it on the Columbia College campus, where we introduce high school musicians to music theory, to performance. We do a big graduating concert at the end of camp. So look for that. In 2027, we'll likely be right back at the Columbia College campus. Again, everything we do is free. But tomorrow we are doing our third installment of a family engagement, because more often than not, everything we do just involves the teens and the families. God bless you, entrust us with their kids for a day, and we keep them safe, we keep them fed, we provide all the workshop materials and workshop leaders. So again, if you're listening and you have $5 extra in your pocket, if you have $50,000 extra you don't know what to do with, if you're a corporate supporter, please check out anewdayfoundation.net and give so that we can continue to give scholarships. We can continue to do these programs here in Chicago and other states around the country. So Topgolf, we formed a national program partnership with Topgolf to use golf as an introduction to get inner city youth, underserved communities, interested in the fundamentals of golf, not just playing golf, but the character that golf builds, the opportunities, the business opportunities that golf builds. And after that, we do a family engagement with teen boys and their father or father figure, and teen girls and their mother or mother figure, because we realize that a lot of these kids don't have their biological parent in their life.
1: Right.
0: But we want that interaction. We want to build empowerment so that that family goes home with a better way to communicate, with a better way to express themselves, with a better way to listen. So we're also doing this engagement in conjunction with First Tee, which is here. They have this beautiful mural and billboard right off of the freeway. I've driven past it, I don't even know how many times. I had to make the person driving stop and do a loop so I can go by and get proper photos of it. But First Tee, that's what they do. They introduce teens to the game of golf and all the character that it builds. And I want to thank Callaway. Callaway Sports has provided four sets of golf clubs for us to bless four different families with a set of golf clubs and some balls in order for them to continue their golf education after this event. So it's First Tee, it's Topgolf, First Tee, and Callaway, and the A New Day Foundation coming together to help families blossom, better communicate. This is our third one this year. We did it in Los Angeles. We just got back from doing it in Atlanta. And now here we are tomorrow, July 25th at Topgolf in Schaumburg. We're going to be doing it again for close to 80
1: for
0: participants.
1: So it's already closed at this point.
0: Yes, registration is closed.
1: All right, so guys, we're going to hold our breath for when Don and the team returns. But meanwhile, you all will sign up to be a part of the foundation and support,
0: yes,
1: and get involved with the program. I look
0: programs.
1: For
0: we do programs. Things in financial literacy, in technology, in coding. There were two schools.
1: So STEM.
0: STEM
1: Excellent.
0: Programs. Last year, we supported a STEM program right here in Chicago. What was the other school? Ida B. Wells and Woodlawn.
1: Very good.
0: For fifth and sixth graders, teaching them STEM and coding for the school year. So, Chicago, we are here.
1: Here's what my ask is. Commit to come back, because we got a lot to unpack. You all are doing something spectacular.
0: Thank you.
1: And this was an excellent fit, and you are amazing.
0: Thank
1: with
0: you
1: your
0: so
1: contributions,
0: much.
1: And I thank you so much. And I look forward, even if I just drive by,
0: come on,
1: I'm gonna come by and take a look, see, because we got to tee off. We got to get our babies involved in a lot of different opportunities.
0: That's right.
1: And Black folks on the green is where it's at.
0: Yep.
1: I
0: yes,
1: love
0: ma'am.
1: It.
0: Yes,
1: well,
0: ma'am.
1: Don, thank you so much for stopping by the Cleopatra Show. We appreciate you. Please give that website one more time.
0: It's the anewdayfoundation.net. anewdayfoundation.net. If you go to the site and see my face, you are in the right place. And there will be
1: is.
0: A program for you. Look at us during the course of the year. We've
1: all
0: got
1: right,
0: all
1: guys.
0: Kinds of stuff going on.
1: Well, I thank you so much for stopping by the Cleopatra Show. She's already said it won't be her last, guys. So I
0: yes.
1: know you all are excited. And I thank you for the opportunity of hanging out with me.
0: I so appreciate it. Such a pleasure to meet you. And the team, everyone
1: you.
0: In the building, from the minute I walked in the front door.
1: Thank
0: just
1: you.
0: A beautiful, beautiful experience. And you are amazing. Keep
1: thank
0: doing
1: you.
0: What you do to elevate the community. Ask real questions. Have real conversations. And it's a blessing.
1: I appreciate that. Well, WVON, you heard it here. And listen, guys, I want you all to be safe over the weekend. It is so many festivities to select and pick. But don't forget to uplift Pam Morris tomorrow as we celebrate her at the Gospel Fest. I want to thank Don. I want to thank the team. It has been an amazing week. All right, guys, I see you Monday as we sip some hot tea. I'm coming in on a manic Monday. You don't want to miss the Cleopatra Show.
2: I hope you're making the best of this grand and glorious day. I'm KP, and in the headlines, Illinois Governor J.B. Pritzker designates July 25th as Emmett Till Day. He signed it into law yesterday. It's WNBA All-Star Weekend in the Windy City, and lots of activities happening today at Wintrust Arena, but the actual game happens tomorrow at the United Center. And Chicago's Gospel Fest is returning to Millennium Park today. And tomorrow, on Saturday, WVON's very own gospel sister, Pam Morris-Walton, will be honored by Chicago Mayor Brandon Johnson. 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

0: I'm Kevin Brown on your home for 24/7 News, the Black Information Network. Tropical Storm Bertha is moving westward near the Louisiana coast as it heads toward Texas. NBC correspondent George Solis reports the storm made its first landfall about 40 miles east of New Orleans.
1: The storm continuing to move west. It is expected to make a second landfall near Galveston, Texas today as a weaker tropical storm. Still, the concern over some rain and some localized flooding cannot be ruled out. Many so grateful that this storm was not more severe.
0: Residents along the coast can expect up to 4 inches of rain as well as possible storm surge and flooding. The National Hurricane Center says Bertha is now about 145 miles west-southwest of the Big Easy, packing maximum sustained winds of 45 miles per hour. More than 11,000 cases of psychosporiasis are being reported, with 41 states reporting cases linked to the stomach parasite. The CDC says it's continuously monitoring the case count, and so are consumers.
2: I know it's pretty widespread, but in terms of total numbers, I think the cases are still relatively small.
3: So it's like, what's going on with that, right?
4: I'm definitely wondering where it's coming from, because if I'm eating fruits and veggies, getting these smoothies.
5: I had a salad yesterday, and my stomach is really messed up today.
0: Officials say one multi-state outbreak is linked to iceberg lettuce, and Taylor Farms is one of the companies that's recalled iceberg lettuce sourced from central Mexico. Michigan, so far, has reported the highest number of cases, along with Ohio, New York, and North Carolina. Donald Trump and his allies are laying the groundwork to challenge Michigan's election results once again, as they sent election monitors to cities like Detroit ahead of the state's primary. The move is seen as part of a larger strategy to create distrust in the election process and intimidate officials. Trump's administration has a history of attacking Detroit and spreading election lies, making the presence of federal monitors questionable. Michigan voters and local officials plan to stand up to protect the integrity of the election process and ensure every eligible voter can cast their ballot safely and securely. A South Carolina man, John Andrew Felkel, has been sentenced to 9 years in federal prison for shooting at a black man due to his race. The incident occurred in July 2024 when Felkel shouted a racial slur and fired a rifle at Jarvis McKenzie, who narrowly escaped harm. McKenzie expressed the impact of the incident on his sense of safety in his neighborhood. Felkel admitted to the crime, citing mental health struggles and prescription drug abuse as contributing factors. In addition to his federal sentence, Felkel faces local charges for assault and hate intimidation, marking the first prosecution under Richland County's hate crime ordinance. A legal battle has erupted over Chadwick Boseman's estate, with his brothers seeking to remove his widow as administrator. The brothers claim that she's not properly distributed assets and has kept the family in the dark about the estate. They allege that Chadwick's parents are owed assets, including a life insurance policy and residuals, and that the widow has not been transparent about the estate's assets. The brothers are asking the court to appoint a new administrator to oversee the estate. Chadwick Boseman passed away in 2020 after a private battle with colon cancer, and his widow has accepted posthumous honors on his behalf. I'm Kevin Brown on your home for Black News First, the Black Information Network.
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0: You are listening to The Matt McGill Show here on WVON 1690 AM, the talk of Chicago. And yeah, of course, this is not Matt McGill. I'm Kimberly Agoin, filling in for Matt. So happy to be here with you guys today. We've got a jam-packed show. It's, you know, always fun to do what we do here, right? It's going to be a great conversation. We are really going to start off at the top with some of our hot topics, and it is getting hot here in the state of Illinois, especially on the political scene. Man, have you been hearing, following, looking at anything that is happening with members of the General Assembly? Okay, so the Illinois General Assembly, and this time we are talking about the state House side. We know that there is a man who was a state rep, Representative Harry Benton, who was under investigation by the Inspector General's office for some conduct that probably had something to do with sexual harassment. Little drips and drops are coming out about it. But next week, this time, like a week from today, the Inspector General has kind of been forced into releasing the report, the full report of what happened with this former state rep, because as of now, he definitely resigned. He was asked to resign about a month ago by the Speaker of the House, Emmanuel Chris Welch. And the speaker obviously got an opportunity to read the full report, and whatever was in that report, which we'll find out in about a week, it was bad enough that he was asked to resign. And after about a day or so, Representative Benton did resign. So you would think that the story would kind of stop there. I know in Congress, there was a Congressman, Matt Gaetz, who was under an investigation as well. And once they were able to force him to resign, the report went away. So it was the same thing. The speaker was a member of his own party. They decided since he resigned, we have no obligation to release the report, which just adds on to him resigning, right? But in this case, report's coming out. You would think that would be the end of it. However, it's gone beyond that. Now people are questioning the leadership of Speaker Emmanuel Chris Welch. And there is just so much to this story. When we come back from this break for traffic and weather, I'm going to be joined by a very special guest who you all know and love, Perry Small. And we're going to dissect this story as well as others in the political world going around the state of Illinois right after this break for traffic and weather.
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0: And we are back, guys. This is Kim McGowan filling in for Matt McGill. Super excited to be here. I didn't even tell you everything we're going to talk about. First of all, we're going to talk about, of course, what's happening down in the Illinois State Assembly, the General Assembly. We're also going to have a conversation about the double standard when it comes to politicians and who they support. In particular, people who are getting money from AIPAC. There was a major announcement during the primary of Congresswoman Jan Schakowsky. She said that she was not going to support one candidate because she was receiving money from AIPAC. But she's hosting a fundraiser for someone else who, as of the current count, probably has gotten $8 million from AIPAC. So we want to discuss, like, what is the difference there? Also, quickly, in case you didn't know, and they probably already reported this here, LeBron James is with another team. LeBron James is now playing for the Philadelphia 76ers. Now, if you have followed LeBron James' career, you know that he has worn every color jersey that you can wear that has ever existed. He has the Infinity Stones version of jerseys. He doesn't have a color jersey that he doesn't like, but we wish him well. We know that he'll do a great job in Philadelphia. Still not the greatest of all time, but he's going to do a great job for them. I'm sure he will. So before we went to break, I wanted to talk about Chris Welch, Speaker of the House Chris Welch. We know how he came to power. It happened after Michael Madigan's rapid fall. And ultimately, the fall came from a conviction dealing with corruption, which may or may not get overturned, but he had to do time, right? But if you remember, before the corruption charges hit former Speaker Michael Madigan, there was this whole issue with Me Too, sexual harassment that was happening down in Springfield that people knew about for years and years and years. And that kind of opened the floodgates, even to the degree that Michael Madigan's chief of staff he was either fired or had to quit. Just so much happened. And now we're watching something like this happen in real time. Joining us on the live line to talk about this, and Perry Small, you have been following this story. Let me ask you a question. How does it come from Representative Harry Benton, who is a state rep out of the southwest suburbs, who I honestly had not even heard of before this? How does it go from him resigning to now people are beginning to call for the resignation of Speaker Chris Welch? How does that happen? And thank you for joining us today.
1: Yes, and thank you so much for having me on this Friday. The scrutiny of Speaker Emmanuel Chris Welch in the wake of a former state representative's dalliances and misconduct is ridiculous. Mm-hmm. Because I'm not going to totally say that, he didn't do anything wrong. The speaker himself owned up to where he said he took responsibility for a lapse in judgment.
0: Yeah, just some inappropriate, comments.
1: And communications, not right. For anything other than communications, right. Because for those of you who don't know, one of the accusers used to work in Welch's office, didn't work with Welch, when these things happened, and Speaker Welch said, meet up at a popular downtown bar, and we could talk about this, and people are saying that was inappropriate. I don't think that meeting ever happened. Mm-hmm. I don't think that meeting ever happened, Kim. What a lot of people don't know, that because of all of the after Me Too stuff, every legislator in the state of Illinois and members of their staff, they have to take sexual harassment and ethics training. And the speaker says he has completed his.
0: Okay.
1: So he says he's completed his. Did Benton do that? I have no idea. Is this going to continue to happen? Yes, as long as there are two sexes in the workplace, this is going to happen. But there should be consequences, because it's gotten to the point that I've even heard lawmakers from around the country say young women do not want to go into politics because they're afraid of this type of sexual harassment. I call bull crap on that, but I imagine that there are some women that feel that way.
0: There probably are. I mean, yeah. I mean, if anybody who's been down to Springfield knows that you hear
1: exactly.
0: about those type of interactions, and if you're not one of those people who plays that game, that would
1: right.
0: be, you know, very, very uncomfortable. So I could see that. But
1: I mean, back in the day, they used to get very flirty. I mean, not necessarily the wonderful legislators that were mentoring me, but their aides, you know,
0: yeah.
1: it was all bets were off.
0: Yeah. And it's just a whole, they're just so isolated from here. It's like everyone
1: right.
0: goes down there and it's just a different atmosphere. So here's the thing, though. It's gone from Harry Benton, who quits. They're releasing the report.
1: Who is a pig?
0: Well,
1: it
0: sounds like it's going to be bad, right? The report
1: saying. And I want people to understand. Part of the reason why it has taken so long to release this information, because it is so horrible. And I'm thinking, now, what could possibly
0: be so bad?
1: Been done worse than Anita Hill in that kind of situation? You understand what I'm saying? I just can't imagine. I mean, I've never had that experience, so I can't imagine.
0: Well, Anita Hill was...
1: But they say it is so bad, but what the bad thing is, and the question that you as Illinois residents and voters should have, why does he get to redact some of it?
0: Yeah, I don't know. I'm just trying to find out, because as they're dripping pieces of it out, the Chicago Tribune is reporting that Welch's office knew about sexual harassment claims against this former state rep Benton as early as 2023, but did not
1: right.
0: act informally until new complaints rose this year. And you brought something to my attention. The governor mm-hmm. had some statements to say about this.
1: Absolutely. Absolutely.
0: What did he say?
1: And the governor was not accusatory of the speaker. He was very measured, but he went into a mantra, and I hope that you all can pull this up. It's everywhere. He went on a mantra is that if you are an elected official, you are held to a higher and a better standard. And Illinois politicians, for the most part, have not, you know, done well in this area. I'm paraphrasing.
0: Mm-hmm, mm-hmm.
1: But he wasn't supportive. Nor was he dismissive of the speaker, but if you hear it for yourself, and this is the same governor who has all of these wonderful commercials, and he talks about what a friend he's been to Black people.
0: Oh, he just signed something for Emmett Till.
1: Yeah,
0: Emmett Till Day.
1: Yes, the Emmett Till. Yeah, that is supposed to improve the quality of my life. Yeah,
0: Yeah,
1: it's a wonderful gesture. Thank you.
0: 773-591-1690. I'm going to try to find that clip. Hopefully, we'll see if we can find that clip just so that people can hear the tone of his voice. Because now, they have started digging up for past. Accusations, and we know you can tear someone's name down with accusations to the degree that you will run them out of office, and it may not even be true. So that's the thing that I'm concerned about. 773-591-1690. We're going to take a break and come right back after this break for news, traffic, and weather.
2: It's sunny today with a high of 81. Good morning. I'm Kayla Patton, and here's what's happening. Illinois Attorney General Kwame Raoul has joined efforts to extend the temporary protected status for Haitians. In an exclusive WVON interview, he tells Rufus Williams this morning that his fight is fueled by racist rhetoric coming directly from the White House.
3: The president made the misstatement of Haitians eating cats and dogs. And so one of the things we have to do also is just call out the racism. The racism of the president, the racism of the Supreme Court ignoring the nature of the statements coming out of the president's mouth. Because, and what people have to understand, one of the challenges to the decision was that it was based on discrimination. And the Supreme Court just rejected that.
2: Attorney General Raul is part of a coalition of 20 attorneys who are asking Congress to pass legislation that would provide judicial oversight and set up a pathway to permanent residency. Illinois Governor J.B. Pritzker signed a statewide legislation yesterday that designates July 25th as Emmett Till Day. Till was an African-American young teen from Chicago who was kidnapped, beaten, and brutally murdered in Mississippi by white supremacists in 1955. The observance serves as a call to confront racism and continue the pursuit of justice.
4: By signing this legislation, we ensure that the lives of Emmett Till and Mamie Till Mobley will not be forgotten. Their story will continue to be told. Their legacy will continue to challenge us to be better.
2: The corner of 71st and Kedzie will be rededicated tomorrow as Mamie and Emmett Till Road. Well, we have been facing a health crisis with an outbreak of cyclosporiasis and now bakery shutdowns. Popular bakery chain Magnolia Bakery, their Chicago flagship store, was temporarily shut down after failing a set of health inspections. I took to the streets to see how people are feeling about the reopening. Denitra from Mississippi says,
5: I feel like it's not worth it. I feel like if you failed your inspection 3 times, then clearly you didn't. The people that was over the bakery didn't care enough to, like, prepare the bakery and actually take care of it. So if you didn't take care of it the first time, I don't think they're going to proceed to take care of it the second time.
2: It was reported that health inspectors found roaches, small flies, and problems with the plumbing systems. However, the store has since reopened after being shut down on Monday, July 13th. It's WNBA All-Star Weekend in the Windy City with lots of activities happening today at Wintrust Arena, but the actual game happens tomorrow at the United Center. And today, President Obama surprised WNBA All-Stars and coaches during their practice at the Obama Presidential Center's home court before joining ninth grade girls participating in the WNBA Changemakers program, underscoring the transformative nature of women's sports. The president joined 22 All-Star players, head coaches Cheryl Reeve and Becky Hammond, assistant coaches and honorary general managers Cynthia Cooper and Teresa Weatherspoon on the court. The drop-by took place during WNBA All-Star Practice and Media Day, one of a series of marquee events taking place at the Obama Presidential Center as part of WNBA All-Star Weekend. Well, that's a look at our news now on 1690 WVON. I'm Kayla Patton.
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0: And we are back here on the Matt McGill Show, talking with Perry Small about the situation with Harry Benton, who is a former state rep, and then also Speaker Welch, because it has gone into a whole other stratosphere about his involvement, his office, that they didn't take action to do something about these sexual harassment charges, allegations, until 3 years after they began. The governor did say that the following. Now, the speaker has a responsibility to be utterly and completely transparent about the situation, to make sure that he is letting the public know, as well as, in particular, his members know exactly what happened, and to the extent that he made mistakes, own up to those mistakes. So those
1: he did that.
0: Yeah. Pritzker also said he's outraged by Benton's behavior.
1: Is that it?
0: Yeah, well, that's what I have. I couldn't get the whole video. You know, I was looking for it. But the other thing...
1: I was saying, is that all he could say about Benton?
0: Oh, well, you know, he said something about him before. So he had already talked about him around the time that the speaker was asking for him to resign.
1: All
0: right. So that was a little while ago. But the other thing, Perry, is that the Women's Caucus...
1: Oh, gosh, that is a big part of
0: you know, that's fully loaded, because usually the Women's Caucus does not, there usually are not any black women who are vocally involved in the Women's Caucus.
1: Right.
0: So I'm just putting that out there, being for real. Speaker Welch met with them.
1: I want you to know that this is coming from the Women's Caucus.
0: Yeah, well.
1: Which black members, female members, or those that identify as female, they don't have a lot to do with the Women's Caucus.
0: Yeah.
1: Because they've got so much to do with the Black Caucus. Correct, Kim?
0: Yeah. But according to the speaker, he met with them.
1: Yeah.
0: But from what I'm understanding, he thought one thing was happening with that meeting, and a whole other thing came out of it with some of the women saying that they were not satisfied with what went on in the meeting. They thought there would be more accountability.
1: Yeah, well, these were some of the same people, it's been reported, that were against the speakership of the first black
0: in the first place.
1: The first black speaker in Illinois. Yeah, these are the same people. So, and...
0: You're on it.
1: Really, we want you just to know what is going on here. And I am never going to support any kind of sexual harassment, sexual assault, sexual trafficking of any woman. I am not supportive of that at all. But to use this when there was nothing egregious on the part of the speaker... Because the end result is he owned up to where he took responsibility for his lapse in judgment, you know, over communications, completed his sexual harassment and ethics training that is required of all legislators and their aides, and he was not involved in anything that I can see that even comes close to a cover-up.
0: Well, they're dragging him all the way back to before he was a speaker. They're dragging him back to previous relationships that he had, you know, real relationships, being accused of something, and the person not only dropping the charges but staying in a relationship with him. Former harassment charges when he was on a school board. They are dragging it all the way, and all of these are unfounded. And that is the thing. I hate when people come after someone to just muddy the water just enough so that others will call for them to resign. There are already calls for him to resign.
1: I get this, and I don't want to seem like a hypocrite, because on the last day that I was on WVON, and when I retired, Emmanuel Welch, he came on the show, and the last question I asked him, I said, "Now, Speaker Welch, you said you were going to retire." He always said he was not going to, you know, run after a certain amount of terms. I don't know what that is. I can't remember.
0: Okay.
1: And I was just kind of joking with him.
0: Mm-hmm.
1: But see, I look back on saying that now, that's no joke, because what is happening is that this man, from what I have seen to date, that he has done as a public servant, he has done an excellent job as Speaker in terms of getting legislation, bringing the budget, the people together. Mm-hmm. And if he decides not to give up the speakership in the time that he had said in the first place, it's his right. He can do it.
0: Mm-hmm.
1: But I'll be damned if I sit up here because of Illinois and this country's, and I'm just going to say, an anti-blackness and your crazy DEI mess, that I'm going to let you and not educate and be a part of this conversation of what is going on, going after the first new speaker in Illinois in 50 years, and he just happened to have been black.
0: And he just happened to,
1: now you're coming after him on some nonsense and looking back and deep into his past. Imagine what we can find about Benton.
0: Right.
1: Was he biting off heads of snakes or something?
0: But I think it's going more toward what we know to be true, that in politics, you can have titles as a black person, but you still don't necessarily have power. Stop.
1: I don't have to have that conversation about DEI anymore.
0: Yeah.
1: I don't have to have the conversation. We have to work harder and, we have to be better. I know this already. I'm just sick of it. I just rather call it out every time I see it.
0: Well, that leads to the other topic. During the primary, when we had all of the people running for Congress, you have to run for Congress every 2 years. Big battle for current Congresswoman Robin Kelly's seat, which was former Congressman Jesse Jackson Jr.'s seat, in which Donna Miller, who's a Cook County Commissioner right now, is running for that office. She received a backing from a lot of people with big name recognition, and one person who has been her supporter for many years, Congresswoman Jan Schakowsky, supported her. And then in the 11th hour, Jan Schakowsky made a huge announcement, made a big deal about it, saying she was withdrawing her support of this woman who she has supported for so many years. And Donna Miller had supported her as well.
1: And
0: she was,
1: Donna says they have been friends for 20 years.
0: I believe
1: she
0: that.
1: She did say today she's still friends with them. Go ahead.
0: And that's fine. And I want them to be friends. But I'm going to tell you what she did. Mm-hmm. She did it during the 11th hour. She withdrew her support and said it was because she could not in good conscience support Congresswoman Donna Miller or anybody who was accepting AIPAC dollars. And we know AIPAC is it's tricky.
1: AIPAC, because not just AIPAC dollars, AIPAC and AIPAC affiliated dollars.
0: That's right, because AIPAC is really not supposed to be given money.
1: She was on a mission of, this progressive left mission at this point.
0: Right. So AIPAC, for those who don't know, it is a group that is very pro-Israel, pro-everything dealing with Israel, supporting Israel, etc. Whether you like AIPAC or not, I'm just telling you what Jan Schakowsky said, that she could not, and she withdrew her support she didn't have to withdraw her support in that way. In the loudest way possible.
1: It might as well have been the 250th United States celebration.
0: That's right.
1: The way that this was just broadcast all over the
0: That's
1: state.
0: Right. She stood on business.
1: But right. And I'm sure that it was devastating to Donna Miller.
0: Well, especially to find out in that way. But here's the reason why I'm bringing that up.
1: But go ahead.
0: Donna Miller went on and won her primary, and she is all but assured of becoming a congresswoman,
1: right.
0: Okay? Just a couple of days ago, an email went out showing that Congresswoman Jan Schakowsky is supporting Melissa Bean, who used to be congresswoman, is no longer congresswoman because it was that seat that was Joe Walsh, Tammy Duckworth, Raja.
1: Right, right.
0: It has gone back and forth, and it was Melissa Bean's at one point. She lost it, I think.
1: Right.
0: She's supporting Melissa Bean, who also won her primary, but Melissa Bean run her primary after receiving about $4 million from an AIPAC-aligned group. What is the difference between Donna Miller and Melissa Bean that makes Jan Schakowsky, who's so against AIPAC, now she can support and host a fundraiser for, send out an email in her own name for Melissa Bean. This is what I'm saying.
1: Stop right there, and I got to tell the audience.
0: Okay.
1: So guys, yesterday, because we read Illinois Politico every morning, right? So him and I, we talk about, I swear we had this conversation yesterday before it was even in Politico. And we were talking, and you asked me a really, you said, how is it that they miss the biggest part of the story?
0: Right.
1: Go ahead. How did they miss the biggest part of the story, which is, go ahead.
0: Well, the part of the story is they went into love fest between the two of them, and how it wasn't a big deal and all of that. And I'm saying you withdrew your support in the loudest possible fashion from this black woman who was running for office.
1: Yeah.
0: And then you forgot about all your morals and scruples, and you're supporting this other person, and no one's saying anything about it.
1: And no one is saying the word.
0: Yes.
1: And so, again, so we had this conversation yesterday, which we thought, well, Kim and I thought, that what we're discussing now should have been the main story.
0: That's right. You said they buried the lead.
1: That's how you bury a lead.
0: That's how you bury a lead. Mm-hmm.
1: You can make it a story when it's not. But the real story is that Jan Schakowsky screwed Donna Miller for whatever reason. I have nothing against Jan Schakowsky. I think she was a wonderful congresswoman, represented her district well. She was a friend to the black community, had nothing against her. But when you're wrong, you're wrong.
0: When you're wrong, you're wrong.
1: And this is what she said was, the reason why she's doing this, she says, it doesn't matter. We have one agenda, and that is to make sure that we get these seats, that we get back to Washington, we have control of the House, and repair the American people.
0: And I guess
1: you might as well have your hand on the Bible and said the oath of office.
0: But see, that begs the larger question.
1: That's the truth. You wouldn't have dismissed Donna Miller.
0: That's right. That begs the larger question, Perry. And when we come back, let's talk about that and take some calls. My larger question is.
1: Mm-hmm. No, I can't say that. Go ahead.
0: No, you can say it, but
1: no, I can't do that.
0: This idea of black people. And I'm going to take for granted for this conversation that this is a candidate. I want to take for granted that she will have something in her heart for black people. Yeah, okay, the agenda of what's happening with a lot of the people in her district, that what is good for black people.
1: Have you ever seen Melissa Bean on the south side of Chicago?
0: No, I'm not talking about Melissa Bean. I'm talking about Donna Miller. And that's what I'm saying. I'm saying, now that we have to fight for all of America, we can support whoever AIPAC supported. But when the black woman was running who might do something for the black community, that's not the larger picture for America. You understand?
1: Absolutely. See, we're saving America again.
0: We're saving America to the deficit of black people. 773-591-1690. That's unacceptable. We're going to take your calls when we come back from this break.
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0: And we are back having a great conversation with Perry Small. Perry, I'm just tired of it. I'm so tired of anything that's happening with black people not being important enough for the larger whatever agenda, but they always want everyone to come together when everyone seems to be in jeopardy. Like when everything that's happened with Trump, this is the first time that everyone, oh, look at what's happening. And this stuff's been happening to black people forever. I'm just tired of it.
1: Jimmy crack corn and I don't care.
0: I know. I know. I hear you.
1: I got to the point, Kim.
0: Yeah.
1: And I used to talk about this with the listeners all the time. You get at some point you get tired of fighting for people who don't want to fight for themselves.
0: Okay.
1: At some point, and it's really an anomaly when you find men and women, especially these mothers that are out here, that fight like hell after they've lost their children.
0: Yeah.
1: And you just wonder where they get it from. And I don't have it in me.
0: You don't even have it in you anymore.
1: No. And I don't feel bad about it. Not to say that I am a person that sits on the sidelines. And clearly I care about it because I read everything. I have these conversations on a regular basis with people that I respect like yourself. And sometimes it gets to the point where I ask myself, when are you going to stop torturing yourself? But I really would like to hear from the listeners.
0: I would too. And I'm going straight to the line. 773-591-1690. Natalie, you're on VON.
2: Hello, Kimberly. Hello, Perry. How are you?
0: Hello.
1: Hey, Natalie.
2: Well, first of all, anti-black sentiment is coming from both sides and always has been. And so let's start there. Secondly, is Pritzker the best person to criticize anybody? Because I still haven't gotten over, because for me, the way I interpreted his comment, all black people are offensive. He just happens to be a little less offensive. So I couldn't get past that for me personally.
1: Because, you know, he said that.
0: And no one even makes a deal out of that. He said.

0: are the Republican Party, Libertarian or whatever. From immigrants, migrants, it comes from everyone. And so until, in my opinion, until we can come together, and I think this is really, I do, Natalie and Kim, Trump and all of this MAGA and this nonsense is probably the best thing and the best education that African Americans, I'm talking about African Americans, I ain't talking about nobody else. This is the best lesson we could have learned, and I think we're going to come out of this so much stronger. I swear to God.
1: I hope we do.
0: Bottom of my soul.
1: I hope we do, unless we start fighting with each other.
0: It's going to be African Americans leading the way.
1: I don't know, Barry. We're in such a weakened state. I hope we come out of it stronger, because what tends to happen is we tend to start.
0: We're not in that weak of a state, not with all of the black millionaires and billionaires we have.
1: Well, what does that mean, though? They're millionaires and billionaires. How does that translate into?
0: I think that they're waking up too.
1: How does that translate into anything so far for us? How would this? You got millionaires and billionaires. How is that helping?
0: I'm not expecting them to. I for some reason, call me, you know, Pippi Longstocking or Pollyanna or whoever. Or Kizzy. I don't know.
1: Kizzy.
0: I just think.
1: Call me Toby.
0: I just think that by some divine intervention, we as a people are going to come together, and because I see it and feel it every day, just in my spirit. I swear, I've never seen Juneteenth celebrated the way it was celebrated this year.
1: Okay.
0: I've never seen that, and it was celebrated with purpose.
1: Okay.
0: People knew why they were celebrating it.
1: I mean, we're always there for a good celebration, Perry. We're always there for a good party and a celebration,
0: but
1: a big gala and everything else.
0: They did it with purpose.
1: But how is it translating?
0: An intention.
1: Are you a little concerned? And you know what, Perry, hang over with me, okay? Because you brought up something I think that is important. Oh. We're always there for a party, a concert, a sporting event, a gala. We love to shake our tail. We love to do all of that.
0: Not me.
1: Well, I'm just saying.
0: Give me a good protest.
1: Even beyond protest, though, because you can't just keep protesting. They want us to protest. When do we actually make, we have people in office, so when does that translate into real demonstrative, I hate the word change, policies, so that we don't look like we're traveling backwards at 100 miles per hour in so many areas?
0: Well, first of all, the best thing is just let's get these young people engaged. Get them engaged, and then you can't engage them and keep them there for 30 years waiting for one spot to open up in public service.
1: So you think it's the young people are going to be the difference, even though they've been taught by so many foul people?
0: Anyway, they're going to be different anyway.
1: 773-591-6090. We got to take a break. Perry.
0: Corporate America the flux.
1: We got to take a break, because we're going to definitely talk about that. And we're also going to talk about the split between CTU and SEIU. Yes, guys, it happened. And these elections coming up, we're going to see what that truly means for these elections. We'll do all that and more right after this break for news, traffic, and weather.
2: 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I'm KP, in for Logan Page, and in the headlines, Illinois Attorney General Kwame Raoul has joined efforts to extend the temporary protected status for Haitians. 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And it's WNBA All-Star Weekend in the Windy City. 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
3: I'm Kevin Brown on your home for 24/7 News, the Black Information Network. Tropical storm Bertha is moving westward near the Louisiana coast as it heads toward Texas. NBC correspondent George Solis reports the storm made its first landfall about 40 miles east of New Orleans.
4: The storm continuing to move west. It is expected to make a second landfall near Galveston, Texas.

0: today as a weaker tropical storm. Still, the concern over some rain and some localized flooding cannot be ruled out. Many so grateful that this storm was not more severe.
1: Residents along the coast can expect up to 4 inches of rain, as well as possible storm surge and flooding. The National Hurricane Center says Bertha is now about 145 miles west-southwest of the Big Easy, packing maximum sustained winds of 45 miles per hour. More than 11,000 cases of psychosporiasis are being reported, with 41 states reporting cases linked to the stomach parasite. The CDC says it's continuously monitoring the case count, and so are consumers.
2: I know it's pretty widespread, but in terms of total numbers, I think the cases are still relatively small.
3: So it's like, what's going on with that, right?
4: I'm definitely wondering where it's coming from, because if I'm eating fruits and veggies, getting these smoothies.
5: I had a salad yesterday, and my stomach is really messed up today.
1: Officials say one multi-state outbreak is linked to iceberg lettuce, and Taylor Farms is one of the companies that's recalled iceberg lettuce sourced from central Mexico. Michigan, so far, has reported the highest number of cases, along with Ohio, New York, and North Carolina. Donald Trump and his allies are laying the groundwork to challenge Michigan's election results once again, as they sent election monitors to cities like Detroit ahead of the state's primary. The move is seen as part of a larger strategy to create distrust in the election process and intimidate officials. Trump's administration has a history of attacking Detroit and spreading election lies, making the presence of federal monitors questionable. Michigan voters and local officials plan to stand up to protect the integrity of the election process and ensure every eligible voter can cast their ballot safely and securely. A South Carolina man, John Andrew Felkel, has been sentenced to 9 years in federal prison for shooting at a black man due to his race. The incident occurred in July 2024 when Felkel shouted a racial slur and fired a rifle at Jarvis McKenzie, who narrowly escaped harm. McKenzie expressed the impact of the incident on his sense of safety in his neighborhood. Felkel admitted to the crime, citing mental health struggles and prescription drug abuse as contributing factors. In addition to his federal sentence, Felkel faces local charges for assault and hate intimidation, marking the first prosecution under Richland County's hate crime ordinance. A legal battle has erupted over Chadwick Boseman's estate, with his brothers seeking to remove his widow as administrator. The brothers claim that she's not properly distributed assets and has kept the family in the dark about the estate. They allege that Chadwick's parents are owed assets, including a life insurance policy and residuals, and that the widow has not been transparent about the estate's assets. The brothers are asking the court to appoint a new administrator to oversee the estate. Chadwick Boseman passed away in 2020 after a private battle with colon cancer, and his widow has accepted posthumous honors on his behalf. I'm Kevin Brown on your home for Black News First, the Black Information Network.
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0: You are listening to the Matt McGill Show. He calls himself the Black Spartan. It's so funny. If you go on Facebook Live or on YouTube, you'll see he has this little icon of Matt McGill dressed up like a Spartan. It's so hilarious. I'm Kimberly and going Philly in for Matt McGill today. And joining me on the live line to just make this day all the more brighter is Perry Small. Perry, thank you so much for being on today and having these conversations with us.
1: I'm filling in for Matt McGill.
0: That's right. That's right. Have you seen his Matt McGill icon?
1: Thank you for having me. These conversations are so important, and I love being able to have these conversations too.
0: And you always bring so much insight into these things. Now, before we went to the break, we were having this conversation about this idea of, you know, in a perfect world, and you believe, I'm not saying you think it's a perfect world, but you think that Black people will come out stronger and more united because of what's happening with Donald Trump. I am feeling
1: I have to. Yeah. And I'm going to tell you, I have to. And I know the way stepped up for Nolan Wells, but did you notice there was a whole different kind of vibe with how the Nolan Wells story was being reported? There was a whole different kind. Nancy Grace kind of got in.
0: She just tried to just gangster it. Just now she's talking about it, and she's the authority.
1: Yeah, you have to believe in some type of, well, my spirituality.
0: Okay,
1: I believe there's sometimes some kind of divine intervention, because I've been in too many situations where
0: that you were able to get out
1: sugared and bed. And I believe that.
0: I got you.
1: And I just can't imagine any higher power, being whatever, to watch anyone suffer the way that African Americans have suffered in this country. I just can't. And I spend a lot of time reading comments now on just, we could be talking about anything, and it's always such anti-Black. Oh, they just want to check. Always looking for a payday. Mm-hmm. The things they say are just so vile and so nasty. And I said, there's not a spirituality, there's not a spirit out there that would allow this to continue to happen.
0: Well,
1: and
0: the
1: I just
0: only
1: happen to believe that.
0: And I appreciate that. I believe that. And that, I think that is what has kept us in the game for 400 years, right? But the other thing that I also pay attention to is that sometimes you can get in your own way. I can't cuss on air because this is a radio station.
1: No,
0: but
1: know.
0: Sometimes
1: but I
0: can.
1: You can whatever you want to
0: do. You can f up boiling water in some cases. So when you've got Democrats who are in power, and because they will not pay attention to what's happening with poor people, Black people.
1: Yeah.
0: They pick and choose. They've decided immigrants are the flavor of the month. They will pay attention to that.
1: Yes.
0: But they won't pay attention. Or they'll even pay attention to
1: Don't forget Hispanics.
0: Latinos and Palestinians.
1: And you found out in the last general election as well as the primaries
0: that
1: they don't vote.
0: Or they don't vote for you. Because it's pretty evenly split. When they do vote, they I don't even know what goes into there. Somebody should do a whole PhD dissertation on what goes into there. How do you vote for Trump? You know what I'm saying? Like, he's getting rid of all your people. But anyway, I'm just saying that we're not the chosen people. And you have an opportunity to live up to what it is you say you are. The other side is telling everybody, we're not about that, so we're not even going to lie to you. So you get in your own way. And that's what I'm saying. I'm looking at even with what's happening
1: that's
0: down in Springfield.
1: Pragmatic.
0: Down
1: that's
0: in Springfield, they've
1: pragmatic.
0: got the super majorities on everything in Springfield. And look at what they're doing. They're imploding. You have the Democratic National Committee. They have all of the ill will toward Donald Trump, MAGA, etc., because they have shown their absolute tail with all of the decisions that they've been making, all of the illegal tariffs, all of the everything, and they're infighting trying to just having an infight about what the Democratic there. You know they're in a rules committee right now.
1: The infight is the progressives versus the regular Democrats, which is a stupid argument. It's a stupid argument. I think all of us want the same thing.
0: But do we, though? Perry, you don't think that in the last years, let's say 20 years, that the Democratic Party has talked more about helping poor people than they've actually done? And when you look at the actual politicians, the money that they have.
1: They haven't done anything since 1960.
0: Okay, so then how can you say that it's not a real argument when you have people saying, no, you're not representing what Democrats really want? Do you see what I'm saying? How can you say?
1: That's why when I look at somebody like a Wes Moore and a Dana Dash sits up there and tries to bait him in a conversation about how dangerous a Mondani is or a guy running in Denver is who has an Arab name or something like that or has progressive policies and how that's dividing the party, it upsets me. You can't tell me who to choose. And don't you think I know a lunatic when I see one? Well, I don't trust everyone.
0: I trust you, and I think I do.
1: I think that I would be able to say, and I'll just say to you and everybody else, I don't find Mr. Mondami as a threat to any of us.
0: I mean, now, all I hear is that he's trying to get stuff for his people.
1: Running that off.
0: He's trying to get stuff for his people because for too long, New York City has been completely unaffordable. Totally unaffordable.
1: People are moving out in droves.
0: In droves, yeah. 773-591-1690. I'm going to go to the phone lines. Let's go to Jeanette. Jeanette, you're on VON.
2: Yeah, thank you. Hello, Kimberly.
0: Hello.
2: And hello, Perry. Yeah,
0: hi.
2: You know, this has been on my heart for a long time. What is going on with Jasmine Crockett not wanting to support?
0: Oh, I'm so glad you brought her up.
2: That Democratic guy who's running for senator, doesn't she realize that we need that Senate seat? I've lost respect for her.
0: Who is the we, though, Jeanette? So, again, you know, before
1: you're
0: you came online.
1: She's not supporting Tallarico.
0: Well, she's not actively out there, but here's the thing. So let's go back. This
1: but
0: is the conversation.
1: She's not doing anything to hurt
0: them. Right, exactly.
1: Okay,
0: which is what they did.
2: She made the statement that she is not going to support him.
0: No, she didn't say that. And I'll look it up. If I miss something, I stand corrected.
2: Yeah.
0: What I saw was that she was not going to be on the campaign trail. They had not asked her to be out on the campaign trail. But Jeanette, do you remember the whole primary where they tore her apart for being a black woman?
1: Yeah.
0: Do you remember any of that? Do you remember? Because we know that these are elections and things get heated. But every opportunity they did,
1: she endured something I've never seen done to a black female.
0: She was not qualified. He was better because he was central casting. You don't want big mouth Jasmine Crockett, even though the Democrats used her as the attack dog, in a, you know, not putting her down as a dog, but used her as what you would call an attack dog in a good way. So I'm just saying, when you diminish somebody because of their race and their sex, and then you turn around and you're going to need all of that race and all of those women to come.
2: But see, the bottom line is this is bigger than her. We need that Senate seat.
0: Somebody so, Jeanette, that's what we were talking about. You asked a question, and that's what we were talking about a few minutes ago. You cannot continue to trash black people when it's time for you to at least give them a fair shot. Treat them like trash. Treat their issues like trash. Treat their leaders like trash. Treat their agenda like it's nothing. Then, when you need them, the issue is bigger. You can't continue to do that. I don't know what's going to happen with that race.
1: What they're doing to us now, the issue is
0: bigger.
1: I am going to compromise my beliefs because I really see the bigger picture.
0: She couldn't do anything because you can't elect a black woman. You know, if you put the black woman there. Now, they didn't even give this woman a chance for no good reason. Whether you like her or not, she represents her district the same way he does whatever he does. And yep. now the same people who you completely pissed off
1: to save them.
0: You want, and we're black women are the mules to save everybody. See, that's
1: every,
0: the thing.
1: Every time.
0: That's the thing. So whatever happens with that race happens. I mean, I don't know.
1: If people don't remember, Jasmine Crockett was called everything from a fraud because she wasn't a real ghetto person.
0: How about this? They took FCC. Perry, you know, during elections with the whole FCC rules, you can't have candidates on unless you're given equal time. You know that from being here. They did a whole show on Stephen Colbert with that guy. They didn't bring her on for anything. I mean, this was bigger than just talking about it. It was taking away opportunities. And now you need black people. And she said, okay, well, get your black people. Get them. I mean, I, how can I say anything against that? 773-591-1690. We keep trashing black people, leaving them out of the conversation, and then say this is going to impact all of us, but you didn't care when it was just impacting black people. We're going to take your calls when we come back from this break for traffic and weather.
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0: And we are back. Perry Small, Kim McGowan, having a conversation here. I want to go straight to the phone lines. Darva, you're on VON. Darva?
1: Hello.
0: Hi.
1: Yes, I'm here. God bless the both of you.
0: You too.
1: I'm Kimberly and Perry. I just want to say I'm listening to you guys. There is a lot that's going on. And I do agree with Perry when she said that we're going to change. But everybody's not part of the change.
2: Hmm.
1: Right. Some people are going to have to die off. And I say that, you know, just like when Moses had to lead the people, you know, to the promised land. And Pharaoh, which is nothing but a name of an entity, we have a lot of pharaohs right here in the city of Chicago. Mm. Pharaoh is people that are controlling other people, and God will get rid of them too, just like he did all the pharaohs. But today we have pharaohs here in the city. I will say that I do agree with you too, my sister, but it has to do what it does. We have to go back to God, to Yahweh, to make things the right way. And then when we get to go that way, everybody's not going to come. The young people are the people that they keep calling it the team takeover. Those were the same teams, which are Joshua and Caleb, that did the makeover or takeover what the grown-ups have done. And so the 70, 89-year-old, they stood up. They spoke up. They did. Mm-hmm. They followed Martin Luther King, Malcolm, and the rest of them. Then they get to our group, the 40, 50, and 60-year-old, we did all the abortions, the drugs, the homosexuality. We did the gangs. We did all of the terrible stuff while our grandmothers and mothers had been riding for freedom like they did coming out of slavery. So we are the ones that shut up and we sat down. The Joshua and Calebs, those are the ones that take over. They're coming up. Watch out and pray what's going to happen. Watch.
0: Well, I want to thank you for that, Darva. You know, Perry, I was just looking at something because this whole Nolan Wells thing has got me. It's a terrible thing that happened. So I'm not conflicted about that. Not at all. Nobody should die like that. Every day the story gets worse
2: and
0: worse.
2: Well, we don't know how he died.
0: Well, we know it was bad. It was bad.
2: I'll tell you this.
0: The boy's throat is missing in the autopsy. So it's something they don't want you to know. What happened to him?
2: I'll just say this. The smoking gun are his lungs.
0: Yeah.
2: Because if they're not full of water, he did not drown.
0: Yeah. But even if he did drown, I mean, I'm saying drown.
2: No, you can't drown. There's water in your lungs when you drown.
0: No, but this is what I'm saying.
2: And
0: let's
2: he
0: say
2: wasn't
0: there
2: bloated.
0: Is.
2: And
0: let's
2: he
0: say
2: wasn't
0: he
2: bloated.
0: Had water in his lungs and he drowned. You can get cracked in the back of the head or in the throat. Windpipe crushed. Anything could have happened. Something is wrong with this whole thing. But that I'm not even getting into that because it's terrible.
2: Right.
0: Just found out that his last name is Wells because guess who he's related to?
2: Mm-mm.
0: Ida B. Wells.
2: Really?
0: He's related to Ida B. Wells, which is one of the reasons why. That's like his mother's maiden name. This is what I'm reading in real time on Facebook. That's not his father's last name. She wanted to keep her last name, give him her last name for that connection. Now, the question I have is, it's going to sound bad.
2: Are they from Chicago?
0: I don't know. It looks like
2: Ida B. Wells' family is here.
0: Well, but that not all her family. She wasn't born here. She was born in Mississippi.
2: A lot of her living family is here.
0: Well, here's the thing. Did they teach him any of her teachings? Did anything about what Ida B. Wells stood for? Anything that she said about how people look at black men and about what the relationship between black people and white people and the things that she was fighting for her entire life? I mean, let's not go blowing up the fact that he's related to her now because it don't look like, you know, and that's just me looking at it. I literally just read this. This whole thing has got my mind messed up. What happened with that boy?
2: It is. It's terrible. I mean, I feel people's pain. And as I had said earlier, as I read the comments, you know, it's always they're trying to get a check. Why does everything have to be racism? Because everything is racism in this country. And if you don't look at inequity, then even the things that aren't racism, you have to look. We live in a corrupt country. And those with power will take advantage of their power.
0: Yeah. 773.
2: People are dying all over Europe from the Epstein files, and everybody in the United States is just fine.
0: Tommy, you're on VON with me and Perry Small.
3: First of all, let me just say this very quickly. Ms. Perry Small, thank you for the years. I go all the way back with you and Matt with the morning drive and your climactic exit with Vigilante Inc. That individual still haven't seen. And to you, Ms. Kim, there are no words to express every time you come on the airwaves the things that you bring from the interview of the young man who's getting his behind whooped for all that time to where we are right now, what we're talking about right now. And see, I understand Ms. Perry clearly because I lived the entire civil rights movement and didn't even understand it and didn't know it until I got drafted and came back and got in trouble and then would hear a black woman say, in case my men haven't heard it, I believe in you. And that would be Melody Spann Cooper with Hermine Hartman. And from that moment to this moment, I tuned in to WVON and changed my entire life.
0: Wow.
3: But there is no words for where we are now. Because my mama used to always tell me, there are two things, son, that you need to recognize and understand. One, you're going to fear God because he's in heaven. Two, you're going to fear me because I'm right here on earth. And I taught you to have enough sense to use common sense to recognize and understand they don't like you. They have never liked you. They never will like you. Recognize who you are, what you are. You are a black man. Stand on your feet, your heritage, your understanding, and you are somebody. Goodbye.
0: I want to thank you for that. Thank you so much. I don't know what interview I did with somebody who was getting their tail beat up and down the street. What interview was that? I don't even know what time. But I appreciate everything you said, Tommy. 773-591-1690. We're going to take a quick break for news, traffic, and weather. When we come back, Lewis, we're going to get your call first. We'll be right back after this break.

0: Happy Friday afternoon, Chicago. I'm Logan Page, and here's happening in your local and national news. Illinois Attorney General Kwame Raoul is fighting for Chicago's Haitian community. WVON's intern Kayla Patton has more.
1: Illinois Attorney General Kwame Raoul has joined efforts to extend the temporary protected status for Haitians. In an exclusive WVON interview, he tells Rufus Williams this morning that his fight is fueled by racist rhetoric coming directly from the White House.
2: The president made the misstatement of Haitians eating cats and dogs. And so one of the things we have to do also is just call out the racism. The racism of the president, the racism of the Supreme Court, ignoring the nature of the statements coming out of the president's mouth. And what people have to understand, one of the challenges to the decision was that it was based on discrimination. And the Supreme Court just rejected that.
1: Attorney General Raoul is part of a coalition of 20 attorneys who are asking Congress to pass legislation that would provide judicial oversight and set up a pathway to permanent residency. Kayla Patton, Our News Now, 1690 WVON.
0: In other news, Illinois Governor J.B. Pritzker is making sure that the legacy of Emmett Till and his mother, Mamie Till Mobley, will be remembered tomorrow. The governor signed legislation yesterday that designates July 25th as Emmett Till Day in Illinois. Till was an African-American young teen from Chicago who was kidnapped, beaten, and brutally murdered in Mississippi by white supremacists in 1955. The corner of 71st and Kedzie will be dedicated tomorrow as Mamie and Emmett Till Road. In other news, Apollo 11 splashed down 57 years ago today after making its historic moon landing days earlier. Astronauts Neil Armstrong, Buzz Aldrin, and Michael Collins were recovered by the USS Hornet after their successful splashdown in the Pacific Ocean. The crew was placed in isolation aboard the aircraft carrier and taken to Hawaii to begin a 21-day quarantine. NASA called it a precautionary step to ensure no unknown lunar material or organism posed a risk to Earth. The Apollo 11 mission marked an important milestone in space exploration. It remains one of NASA's greatest achievements. And LeBron James is signing with the Philadelphia 76ers. He made the announcement on X. ESPN says it's a two-year deal worth $8 million. James said he was pretty sure he played his last game, but after some thought, he believes he can help bring a championship back to the city of Philadelphia. He thanked Miami and Northeast Ohio as he reportedly was considering going to the Heat and Cavaliers. James also thanked the city of Los Angeles, where he just spent the last eight seasons playing for the Lakers, winning the NBA title in 2020. I'm Logan Page, and that's what's happening in your news now on WVON 1690 AM.
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0: are back. Kim Egoin, Perry Small, talking with the WVON audience. Let's take Lewis. Lewis, you're on VON.
1: Okay.
0: Hey, Lewis.
1: We will see.
0: We will see, yes.
1: Okay, here we go. You said something about him being related to Ida B. Wells, right?
0: I did.
1: We didn't know that. I didn't know that.
0: I just found out 3 seconds ago.
1: Okay, when you said that, then that put it into a perspective for me.
0: Okay.
1: This is what we're looking at. Our civil rights group are losing momentum. That's what I'm going to say.
0: Mm-hmm.
1: Okay. And this is what I mean. Have you ever listened to Operation Push on Saturday?
0: You mean now?
1: Oh,
0: after?
1: Yeah.
0: After?
1: No, is that on Saturday or Saturday?
0: No, you mean after Reverend, you mean like after Reverend Jackson passed away?
1: Yeah, well, anytime. If you listen to Operation Push, you'll hear that the membership then went down so bad that right now they'll say, who wants to donate $500, $250,
0: yeah, I've seen
1: stuff
0: that.
1: Like that.
0: I've seen that.
1: You know, and so right now, what's happening is that those groups, those civil rights activist groups, NAACP, Operation Push, Al Sharpton's group, because he's got that meeting going on the 28th of August.
0: The march on Washington.
1: Right, yeah. Right. And so we have to energize the people. So we need something to energize them with. So we're going to take this death and we're going to use it to energize the people.
0: But how sad is that? That's so sad.
2: That is, so
0: that is such
2: wait,
0: a
2: wait,
0: sad wait, wait, commentary. Somebody's got to
2: so
0: die.
2: Sad. Because you know what? Because I've got to say this, Kim.
0: Yeah.
2: I questioned at first why they would make the announcement from Chicago at the NAACP.
0: Well, that's because they were there.
2: Convention.
0: Right. Right.
2: But they were here.
0: Right. Right.
1: And Operation Push is here. And then Al Sharpton, and right now they're going after, the government is going after the SCLP, Southern Christian Leadership
2: Southern Poverty.
0: So, but let's look at it this way.
1: You know,
0: let's look at it this way. We can't keep using white on black death as our thing to rally the truth. I mean, do you know how many black people were just shot and killed here in the city of Chicago yesterday?
2: Huh.
0: I mean, like, right down the street, so they got shot right down the street from the Obama Center. You know, that's going to be the new benchmark for shootings. Down the street from
2: everything.
0: The Obama Center. All right, two people got shot in their car. One of them died. The other one, I think, is in the hospital. Someone got shot in Uptown. And I want to thank you for that, Lewis. And I know that in the past, Emmett Till, what happened to Emmett Till, a lot of people said that was the rallying cry. But
2: that was the civil rights movement.
0: We have to keep doing this. It's got to be a white-on-black killing or death. I mean, we haven't learned anything enough to just know that our situation is not that great as it is.
2: But you know, when that did happen, you know why that was so significant then and why it doesn't work now? Because all of black people, we were all on the same plane.
0: That's it. That's it. We were all at the same level.
2: You did not have, you know, it was an aberration.
0: Yeah.
2: If there was a black millionaire, it was an aberration if someone was a $100 heir.
0: It goes back to my point, Perry. We can have all the black millionaires and billionaires that we can have in the world, but if it's not a net gain, and I'm not talking about people taking all their money or doing whatever, but I'm looking at what happens in other communities.
2: But we're missing the opportunity. Why people and other people are so upset with ICE and migrant, after they're going after these migrant people, they're about to explode. You've got MAGA people that are upset with ICE. I look at this as an opportunity for African Americans.
0: They've been
2: benefiting off black people's teeth since we've been here.
0: I know it's an opportunity. I get it. It is an opportunity. But we've had opportunities. Will we actually capitalize off of it? That's my question. As we fight amongst ourselves, will we actually capitalize, or will we continue to look at with suspicion of anyone who's not in our income level or our education level or will people not try to build themselves up, build themselves up to get better than where they are? We got teens running the street. We got elected officials who are enriching themselves and not doing what they need to. You know, everybody has to play their part. I guess that's what I'm trying to say, Perry. We're not maximizing from each one of the roles that we all have in order to really make this work for us. That's what I'm saying. I'm very concerned about that.
2: I'm hopeful. And that's all I can be. I'm unlike you.
0: No, I want to be hopeful.
2: I don't have as many summers left.
0: Keep hope alive. I want to keep hope alive. And I was just thinking, if Reverend Jackson had been here, I think that Speaker Welch would already been there on Saturday. He would have already been at Push. You remember when we talked about that? That there's no Reverend Jackson anymore to do those types of things, to have that.
2: And like I said, the reason why I enjoy talking to you, and as I'm looking at the comments that the listeners love hearing from you, Kim, is because when just the question you asked me yesterday, and we just went right to the juggernaut and said, the press is missing the story. It's not about Melissa B. the Chikowski. It's the story is how hypocritical it is
0: so
2: that
0: hypocritical.
2: You did not feel that way, and that she was expendable.
0: She was expendable.
2: That Commissioner Donna Miller, her friendship, her
0: 20-year friendship,
2: her winning that seat was expendable.
0: 20-year friendship.
2: For God's sake, I believe that these APACs are just poisoning our system in terms of how we move on with this country and in this country. And did she not do that?
0: Yeah.
2: And suddenly that conscience just left, gone.
0: We're just gone.
2: And then says, well, and it was masterful. Because before anybody could even ask her, she knew someone was going to say, but isn't that why you did it to that black woman in the South Suburbs? Isn't that why you abandoned her campaign in the 11th hour? And might as well, as I had said before, done it on the bicentennial.
0: Sure should have. As loud as you did it. Well, talking about people abandoning each other, Perry, you know that through the years, the Chicago Teachers Union, which is Teachers Union and SEIU, two major unions and political players in the city of Chicago, in the country, really. SEIU represents about 17,000 CPS, Chicago Public School employees.
2: SEIU was groundbreaking in Chicago.
0: Well, 160,000 workers.
2: They changed the game for across the nation.
0: Well, 160,000 workers across the state. CTU has 30,000 CPS, but they only have 30,000 CPS members. But Stacey Davis Gates also leads the Illinois Federation of Teachers, more than 100,000 members. Here's the thing. They have been working in lockstep with each other. Look, I ran for office. I know. Anybody, if you didn't get one of their endorsement, you weren't getting the other. They put their money together behind all the people, and that's who won the race then. But what is going to happen now that the Chicago Public School Board is fully elected? They have made a split, Perry. They have one, CTU is endorsing for the president of the board. For the first time, it's going to be an elected president of the school board. They are endorsing their former political director, Hilario Dominguez. And the person who is being endorsed by SEIU is Jessica Biggs, who happens to be the rep for my community. Maybe yours too, I don't know, but definitely mine. So they're making a split. Now, if you saw last year, you started to see some of the issues. They used to spend all their money together. They had PACs, together they spent over $4.6 million in Brandon Johnson, Mayor Brandon Johnson's campaign. That's a lot of money. But at one point, CTU gangstered.
2: Turned into La Costa Nostra.
0: They gangstered.
2: Yeah, they
0: SEIU's members. They tried to take their members, get them reclassified so they would be under CTU. They were raiding their members. And ever since, they have been on opposite sides of several issues. This is according to WBEZ. Including...
2: Oh, I just came up with that one in my mind.
0: Cosa Nostra, you got a little gangster in you, Perry. So workers from both unions are losing their jobs because of this CPS budget, but they had different ideas about how the budget should be approached. This is huge for these elections.
2: It is huge.
0: Tuesday, so we know that the CPS board, that election, that ballot is set. They will be running in November, but the mayoral and aldermanic elections, which take place next year, they're starting to circulate officially on Tuesday. What do you think is going to happen here with these two unions?
2: I think the CTU is running out of money.
0: Yeah.
2: There was a lot of money flowing after COVID. There was a lot of money flowing, under Biden. I don't know if people realize there's a union busting event going on right now. The Art Institute is firing all of its janitors and using a third party now for all their janitorial skills. Mm-hmm. It's just union busting. Mm. And I will say teachers' unions across the country, unfortunately, is the most hated union in the country. I've never seen such hatred, and I don't have any idea why outside of what I've seen here in Illinois. But if the entire teacher union culture is anything that we see, around the country, is what we see here in the city of Chicago, no wonder it's just kind of poisoning the whole union pot. I mean, it's bad. If you look at MAGA and the far right, the first thing they're going after now are teachers' unions. So they're not going after the Teamsters. They're not going after the longshoremen. They're going after the teachers' unions.
0: And never the police unions. Never.
2: Never the policing. Never the police unions. Never law enforcement. And what that anti-union, well, we saw what happened here in Chicago. You don't have any black teachers. We had, 70% black teachers. You have master teachers. They were all fired. I'm not too keen on who's sitting up in that union right now. Mm. I tell you this, it's not Robert Healy, and it's not
0: Jacqueline Vaughn, which is the first person I had ever heard of. And you said that Healy was her mentor.
2: Yeah, her mentor. The first time any white Democrat male had done something so significant as elevate that black woman to be, and she was the finest. She surpassed him.
0: She was a standard bearer.
2: In her abilities of what she did as a union president.
0: She was a standard bearer. 773-591-1690. We're going to wrap up this conversation right after this break with your calls.
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0: we are back, about to wrap up this conversation, which has been so good, with Perry Small. We, of course, we're talking about CTU. What does this look like? I don't think CTU has the money to fund candidates coming up. I don't know what SEIU has.
1: No, that's why they asked for their, remember, they asked for their union members for a, you know, for an increase, and they told them hell no.
0: They said, no, we're not doing that.
1: No.
0: Because there was the amount of money that's actually being spent. Now, this is according to them. The amount of money that's actually being spent on the needs of teachers and educators was like, I don't even know if it was 10%. Almost everything was going toward political operations in the
1: union. And administration.
0: And administration. Mm-hmm. Let's go straight to the phone line. 773-591-1690. MK, you're on VON. MK?
2: Oh, hey, how you good baby doing?
0: Hey.
2: You know, I'm just glad to meet you.
1: How are you?
2: Okay. Well, Perry, one of the things is, you know, I've been in politics for the whole time, so I was a baby. I think the school teacher things will be all right. But I was wanting to talk about the NAACP.
0: Hmm.
2: Where's our organization here, Perry? I haven't heard nothing since the teen takeover 20 years ago. Have you heard anything? What's going on? I know Cliff and them used to run it and everything. I'm an old man now. So, you ladies know anything about it?
0: Wait, you're asking about the overall NAACP?
2: No, our chapter here.
0: Okay, we've got the South Side, we've got the West Side, there's probably a South Suburban.
2: You know,
0: I mean,
2: where they at? Now we don't hear no names, anything.
0: I can't disagree. I know they do some stuff on the West Side,
2: you know, they had a teen takeover 20 years ago. So I know Clifton was all there and everything, and got put out by Gator Bradley and them, but everything was here last week. You know, they're so disrespectful now, even the Urban League. When I was a young man, when I walked in the building when I was 18 years old, I was sitting by a certain alderman and even by the mayor back then. And I got everything I wanted. Everybody worked together. All these Republican aldermen, MAGA aldermen now, ex-policemen, ex-firemen, and they disrespect the mayor. I tell you what, even little Mayor Daley Jr., he had a bunch of good black women behind him because they still know how to take care of business and put everybody in line. They got what they wanted. So, Perry, I love you. I want you to get my story from me being a kid all the way in politics. So,
3: all right.
2: I can't with you. If not, I have to give it to you.
0: Thank you so much, MK. He said that the black women did good under Daley?
1: Well, that's a lie.
0: I was just going to say, now, you saw the transition. You worked for Harold Washington, so there was a lapse.
1: He's talking about Richard M. Daley.
0: I'm sorry. I should have kept him on there. I don't know who was.
1: I would. I

0: and where you can listen to it. It's 4 episodes. It's pretty good. I enjoyed it. But I've got some plans of doing some other things with other folks, so stay tuned.
1: Well, you know, it's always such a joy and a pleasure to have you on the air. I mean, I had to talk with you today.
0: But we talk almost every day, Kim.
1: I know, but still. I mean, think about it. The conversations that we have on the phone are great. But I think that this added a lot of value on air, too. I'm just saying.
0: You know why?
1: Why?
0: Because they didn't hit this angle. They just didn't hit those angles.
1: We always see things a different way.
0: Yeah, we kind of...
1: With suspicion. Perry, with suspicion.
0: I just see around corners and I've got a nose for news.
1: Yes. We're giving everything the side eye. That's why.
0: Well, you know, if you've been a pessimist as long as I have,
1: that's right.
0: You have to walk around with a side eye.
1: That's right. Well, thank you so much for being on here,
0: and
1: Perry.
0: Thank you for having me.
1: Of course.
0: And I already thanked Matt.
1: Yeah, thank him for being out.
0: Have a great weekend, everybody, and stay safe this summer. And I hope to run into you like I have and to a lot of people this summer. Have a great one.
1: Have a great one, Perry. Such a great conversation, guys. Look, when we come back, this is interesting. This is interesting. Have you ever lost a loved one to violence? If so, there's an event coming up tomorrow at Morgan Park High School where you're going to get an opportunity to march in their memory. So this is a very serious thing. Joining me when we come back is Giano Caldwell. You guys know him. He is a Fox News political analyst, so this is definitely going to be a good conversation. He's the founder of the Caldwell Foundation for Public Safety. You guys are familiar with him. We're going to have a discussion about the event and what brought him to the point of creating this foundation and having this event. We'll talk about that and more right after this break for news, traffic, and weather.

0: 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I'm Logan Page, and here are your news headlines. 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WNBA All-Star festivities ramp up today in Chicago. Four more states linked to Cyclospora outbreak. And DA responds to criticism in Nolan Wells' case. 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
1: I'm Vanessa Tyler on the Black Information Network, your home for Black News First. The next knock on the door could be ICE, and Haitians are terrified. Even more frightening, being shipped off to a danger zone. This woman has been living and thriving in America since 2005. Now she feels she could be heading to her death.
2: Right now, the gang, they control the country. So if I go in Haiti, wherever I live, they can kidnap me. They can kill me.
1: Also facing a sort of death, the economy, especially in places like Miami-Dade, Florida.
3: I always say what makes us so extraordinary is our diversity, but also that it is our greatest strength, and not just our diversity, but our unity.
1: Miami-Dade Mayor Daniela Levine-Cava says Haitians are model immigrants, and is just cruel of Donald Trump to kick them out.
3: They're not simply part of our community, these Haitian Americans. They are a critical, indispensable part of our entire economy. And right now, this community, this economy faces an existential threat.

0: because of the ending of TPS.
1: They presented it as an immigration issue when it is also an economic issue that affects every American.
2: Miami-Dade County Commissioner Marlene Bastion, a Haitian immigrant herself and leader for all her constituents.
1: 95% Haitian TPS holders are employed. Together, they contribute nearly $5.8 billion to the U.S. economy each year and pay approximately $1.5 billion in taxes. Studies estimate that ending TPS would cost the U.S. between $253 billion.
2: They say with about 350,000 Haitians under threat of deportation nationwide and nearly 100,000 in Miami-Dade, entire industries will be destroyed.
1: This is self-inflicted economic harm. And nowhere, nowhere will we feel that harm more than in our healthcare system.
2: Also impacted, retail, hospitality, construction. But looming over it all, they say, is the cruelty. They say they realize it's temporary protected status, granted when Haiti was unlivable due to the 2010 earthquakes. But now the country is rattling and rocked by violence, and they can't believe Trump's right-leaning Supreme Court ruled he can just snatch away TPS. And another layer to this tragedy, what about the children if their parents are deported?
1: If parents are deported with their American-born children, while their American-born children remain here, foster care costs alone could reach $5.6 billion every year.
2: They want Congress to extend the TPS for these black people who have built lives here and legally entered America.
1: This is not a Haitian immigration problem. This becomes every family's, every citizen's problem.
2: With Black News First, I'm Vanessa Tyler on the Black Information Network.
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0: You are listening to the Matt McGill Show. Matticus here on WVON, 1690 AM, the talk of Chicago. I'm Kimberly Egoin filling in. We've had a great couple of hours so far. Let's see. I'm about to give away some tickets. The DeSable Black History Museum and Education Center presents Ann and Emmett this Friday, that's today, at 7 p.m. and also Saturday, July 25th at 6 p.m. This is your chance to win tickets to see the powerful one-act play imagining a conversation between Anne Frank and Emmett Till, two young lives whose stories changed the world. All you have to do is be caller number 2 right now at 773-591-1690 to win this pair of tickets. It's going to be live at the DeSable Museum, located at 740 East 56th Place, tonight at 7 and tomorrow at 6 p.m. So give us a call, 773-591-1690, to try and get those tickets. And you know what? In a few minutes, I mean, we just had a great conversation. Someone online, let me make sure I get it right. Oh, Rebe Ryan. She wrote me because I was just mentioning on air that, you know, you got lots of people. Everyone in our community has a role to play in our success, thriving. Eventually, if it keeps getting worse, our survival. Okay? So everyone has a role to play. And how do you measure? She said, what are you using to measure whether we're maximizing those roles or not? So, I mean, it's real simple for me, just looking at the overall standard of life for Black people in this city and in this state. We're at the bottom of every metrics in this state. How we live, how our schools function, which is educating our entire future, how our neighborhoods measure, the resources that we have or don't have, the amenities that we have or don't have, the capital. I remember I had Speaker Jeffries on not too long ago and just asked him, as the person who's the Speaker of the House, you guys, Congress makes the rules, you govern how banks operate, you really decide whether banks are running afoul of lending. For example, we had a bank here in Chicago that was lending more money to the small community of Lincoln Park than all of the Black neighborhoods in the whole city. What can be done about that? How do you fix that? And he said, well, we need to start more Black banks. That's the wrong answer. That's something that our people who we send to office can do something about that. And I don't see where we're measuring up in those areas when we have the power to do it. Those are just some of the ways. I mean, that's the best way. That's just a few things. And if you're not getting the same thing that other people are getting in their communities, then there's a failure somewhere. There just is. There's no if. And this is not a mystery. It's not a big scientific experiment. You either are succeeding or you're failing. And that's it. I mean, really, that's really all it comes down to. There is an event tomorrow at Morgan Park High School where you will be able to march in the memory of anybody who you have lost to violence. It's organized by the Caldwell Foundation for Public Safety. In a few minutes, we'll be talking with Gianno Caldwell. I know he's definitely a friend to Matt's show. He's the founder of the Caldwell Foundation for Public Safety. He's a Fox News political analyst, which is how most of us know him. He established this foundation in honor of his innocent teenage brother, Christian, whose murder inspired a commitment to creating safer communities. That's the one thing that I have a big issue with, that the murder has to be of a white person against a Black person for it to be a big deal, for it to get coverage by the major organizations, for there to be attorneys who get involved. And it has cheapened all the lives of those who don't die for racial issues in that way. I mean, I think all of it's a race issue. I think even when Black people kill each other senselessly, it's because they really have no pride in themselves and been taught that Black people aren't worth anything. So at the end of the day, it's all about race. But it should not take it being a white on black crime for it to get that type of coverage. And I think that that is a major area of dysfunction. We have, I will say, crime seems to have gone down. Murders seem to have gone down in our community recently. So that's a good thing. I don't know what we're attributing it to, but we're just happy that they've gone down, right? So that's a really, really good thing. However, the amount of senseless crime, the young 15-year-old boy who just got killed on his grandmother's back porch, I mean, it's just crazy. And it doesn't make sense. We've gotten so used to it. And that's the thing, you know, I haven't been on in a while. I was really sorry to see Superintendent Snelling leave, because I thought that he probably was a huge key to why crime went down. I think that police officers knew him. They knew his leadership, the way that he rose through the ranks. They said, 34 years of being in law enforcement, being a police officer. They trusted him. It looks like they followed his leadership and they believed in his leadership. And so I was sorry to see that he was going to retire. He did put his time in, so it's nothing that I can say about that. But I think that we really lost someone great when he decided that he was moving on. And it's just sad to me. It'll be interesting to see who the next person is to try and fill those shoes. Okay, joining us on the live line right now is Giano Caldwell. He is the founder of the Caldwell Foundation for Public Safety. He's also a Fox News political analyst, and he has established a foundation, like I said, the Caldwell Foundation for Public Safety, in honor of his innocent teenage brother, Christian, whose tragic murder inspired a commitment to creating safer communities across America. Giano, we want to thank you so much for joining us today. And we are very interested and excited to hear about the event that's taking place tomorrow.
1: Well, thank you for having me, sis. And I greatly appreciate the work that you're doing. I've been listening to your commentary, spot on. Thank you. I got to tell you, June 24th, 2022, my life changed forever when my, as you mentioned, innocent teenage baby brother Christian was murdered in the Morgan Park community. And that inspired a lot. That made me out for justice, not just for his life, but the lives for many of us in our communities across the nation who have lost our lives to violent crime.
0: Well, Giano, wait, before you do that, because so many times we, unfortunately, the most innocent people who lose their lives get reduced to the worst day of their life, being killed or something like that. Tell us about Christian.
1: Well, Christian was a good kid. He was loved basketball. He joked a lot. He, at 16 years old, he begged me to take him on a college tour to Los Angeles, which I did. USC, I believe that's the name of it.
0: USC.
1: USC, yeah. So I took him over there for a college tour. We met some really good people. He was really excited about school, and he never made it to school because he was murdered. So this was a life that was stolen from our family, the potential of him, the potential of the impact he could have made on the city of Chicago, all of that gone. Yeah. But it's not just a Christian issue. I love my brother dearly. Obviously, I started this because of him. But it's happening to far too many of us in our communities. There's so much potential in the city of Chicago. We have brainiacs. I'm sure people on this radio show that are listening, they know family members that are brilliant. And then they know family members who were brilliant, and then they died. They were murdered.
0: Yeah.
1: And there's so much potential, but it's spread across the city of Chicago in graveyards. This is unnecessary loss of life that we continue to see. I got to Chicago yesterday, late last night. I turn on the TV. I go to Fox 32. The first thing I see, the very first thing when I turned that channel, five people murdered overnight. Five people murdered overnight?
0: Yeah.
1: Lives gone? A 13-year-old shot? What is this? And some people would be cynical and say, well, it was only five people. It could have been worse.
0: Yeah.
1: How are we normalizing this kind of behavior, this activity, this loss of life? It should not be the case. That's one of the reasons why it was so necessary to come to my hometown. I born and raised here. I went to Simeon High School. It was so necessary to bring together people, to let our voices be known and heard loud and clear. Enough is enough.
0: Yeah. Yeah. Yeah. Did they ever catch the person who killed your brother, murdered your brother?
1: No, I'm actually, no, they have not.
0: I'm so
1: and
0: sorry.
1: Thank you so much. And I'm in a situation now where I'm bringing in private investigators that are going to do the research for us, mm-hmm. because there are some clues here which I think can unravel what exactly took place, who did it. Mm-hmm. From what I know from the Chicago police, from what they've told me consistently, my brother was standing next to a guy who had took a video of two guys fighting in a gangway, and one guy got beat up really badly, and this guy took this video and put it on Facebook. Mm-hmm. And the guy who got beat up really badly was trying to kill the guy who put the Facebook video out there, and my brother happened to be standing next to him. So they shot this guy multiple times. Somehow he lived, and he had to have multiple surgeries, and my brother died. They shot other people as well. So with this terrible set of circumstances, something that I never thought that my family would be in.
0: Yes.
1: I had to do something that was going to improve the lives of others. It is literally my therapy to help other people, because I want my brother's name and legacy to mean something in this world. And now it means something on a national level.
0: Hold on with me. We just have to take a quick break. We're talking with Giano Caldwell. He's a Fox News political analyst, and he's the founder of the Caldwell Foundation for Public Safety. This is very personal to him because he lost his brother. And, you know, I've watched you for years, and I remember when it happened. And I remember the pain that you have talked about this through the years, the almost the disbelief as well. Just not being, you could see it in your face. 773-591-1690. We're going to talk about this event that's taking place tomorrow and why you should be involved. We'll do that right after this break for traffic and weather.
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0: Hey everyone, we also have a chance for you to step back in time and experience a piece of Chicago history. The Friends of Pullman National Historical Park are giving you the chance to win a pair of tickets to this weekend's Railroad Days at Pullman National Historical Park, which is located at 614 East 113th Street. Now, this weekend only, you get a rare opportunity to tour and experience the historic Pullman rail cars that were built right here on site by people who helped shape American rail travel. If you've never been in that area to see the homes and all of that of that built Pullman, the Pullman neighborhood, it is something else. If you call right now, the next five callers will each win a pair of tickets to this weekend's Railroad Days. So give us a call, 773-591-1690, and get a pair of these tickets. Step back into history. It should be very interesting. We are talking with Gianno Caldwell. He is the founder of the Caldwell Foundation for Public Safety. Tell us more about the foundation and also the event that you guys are putting on tomorrow.
1: The foundation itself is really all about education. We get involved in school education on crime, teaching students, teachers, in addition to that on human trafficking, which is another issue that impacts a lot of folks. You've seen, you know, a lot of our young black girls have been human trafficked, and it's not something that really comes up in the mainstream media. You rarely hear about it, but it's a very true fact. So what we do is national. And we also host events. We had a town hall in Chicago last year where we brought together hundreds of people, black and white, of all demographics, if you will, who came in saying, hey, we need to do something about the violent crime that exists in this city. So we want to be a vessel for good and change in the city of Chicago and around the nation.
0: And in what way, so when you're having events and you're having those discussions, I know what the ultimate outcome is. What are the tactics and the strategies that you use to get there?
1: Well, we usually bring in policy experts, people that understand it, whether it can be law enforcement, it can be anti-violence organizations, people like Teal Hardeman, which I know is a friend of WVON who's been very, very helpful to us and very supportive of what we're doing. So we bring together people of all walks of life to have these discussions, because there's a lot of discussions that are taking place that we're not involved in. And I'm not talking about our organization. I'm talking about the black community are being left out of these very important discussions. How can you come up with solutions that we're not involved in? And oftentimes we do see that. And we've seen that many times before in the city of Chicago. And the question is, how are you doing this when we're taking the brunt of the pain?
0: Yeah.
1: If you look at over the last 10 years, we've seen almost 7,000 people murdered. Almost 7,000 in the city of Chicago. Guess what percentage of those people have been black? Almost 80%.
0: I bet. I'm surprised it's not higher. I'm just being honest. But
1: It's tragic where we are. But people, you know, they can be cynical. What is a march going to do? That's what some folks can say. What is that going to do? People still dying. Well, what is sitting at home and not doing anything going to do?
0: Right.
1: We have to speak with a loud, clear, and unified voice. Bring all parties to the table, because our existence is being threatened.
0: That's so true. How can they participate tomorrow? What do they need to do?
1: Well, we're starting off at Morgan Park High School at 10 a.m. tomorrow. You can go to CaldwellSafety.org. You can get any details. You can register for the march, or you can just come even if you don't register. But again, it's Morgan Park High School, which is where Christian went to school. He went to high school there. We're going to start there. We're going to march. We'll have some people come in and speak. And, you know, we just want to bring people together. It's been enough division in the city of Chicago and around the country. And it's about time that we come together for a real purpose. We're remembering those that we lost. People who've been murdered, you know, no matter how it happened. We're going to remember those people, and we're coming together in their name to say enough is enough. We will not be silent anymore on any of these issues. So, again, it's CaldwellSafety.org.
0: CaldwellSafety.org. Let me ask you this, because the trauma that you have suffered as someone who is a survivor, you know, of your person not only being killed but also not having anyone brought to justice, that's just traumatic. That's like trauma upon trauma. Will you all have people there, or in any of your activities, do you have people who are there who are counselors, you know, deal with the actual trauma of this and people having to relive this?
1: So that's a great question. We started, after my brother was murdered, two organizations. Mm-hmm. The first one was the Caldwell Institute for Public Safety. That's CaldwellInstitute.org. And there we have a resource tab, and we had people like Dr. Drew Pinsky, and I'm sure people know Dr. Drew from television. him and a relative of mine, Dr. Hines, they came together. They put together a manual on how to deal with the mental health parts of it. Because to your point, that was one of the things that I had to deal with.
0: Yeah.
1: I also have tabs on there that I brought together former prosecutors, police chiefs. They put together a manual. How do you work with these individuals when these things happen? What do you do? Because dealing with the police is pretty hard in Chicago. Mm-hmm. They're overwhelmed. There's always a new crime. And sometimes you can feel blown off. I know I certainly felt blown off at points. And I have a national platform and a media galore on my brother. We're still talking about this 4 years later.
0: Yeah.
1: Today actually marks 4 years and 1 month since he was murdered. Mm-hmm. So we put together that. How do you get media coverage for your family members so you can get justice? I wrote a manual on that. So that's on our resource tab at the Caldwell Institute for Public Safety, caldwellinstitute.org. And then we started the Caldwell Foundation for Public Safety. So will we have mental health experts there? Not that we're aware of. We don't have any ourselves coming there, but we do have resources on our website that people can tap into.
0: I think that's wonderful. We do have one person who has a question for you. Al, you are on with Gianno Caldwell.
8: Hey, Gianno. I watch you every night on Jimmy Fallon when you fill in and sit on the show. And I know this is a serious topic. My two questions real quick was, where do you see this organization in like 10 years? And the other one was a little lighter note is, do you plan to hit the stage doing any comedy?
0: Do you do comedy?
1: Well, so the Jimmy Fallon show he's talking about is called Fox News Saturday Night. It comes out on Fox News Channel. I think it's probably 9 p.m. Central Standard Time. Mm-hmm. And it's a comedy show. He makes fun of both parties. So, I joke. I've not necessarily seen myself hitting the stage, but maybe. Mm-hmm. And two, where do I see the organization? I see the organization having chapters in every major city in America, or not just major cities, but where there's violence and there's a need for help and resources.
0: Yeah, and what I'm seeing is that in some cases, 30, 40, 50 years, they are solving murders. But I guess my question to you, the last question I would give, because we're up on a clock, do you see that your brother being African-American adding another layer to the frustration behind the person not being caught, or people not dealing with the Black death the way that they should be dealing with it?
1: Well, I think that often happens in general when it comes to Black folks. Yeah. So it's not necessarily just a Christian-specific thing.
0: No. I'm just saying through that lens. Because that's what I'm concerned about. I'm concerned about, if the young man Nolan Wells was killed and that happened, there were white people who killed him. Okay, that got like the biggest press ever. But we've got Black people who, and chances are it was a Black person who killed your brother. I wasn't there, but his chances are in the Morgan Park neighborhood, that may be what happened. And it's like it has to have that other issue there for it to really blow up big time. Or it just needs to be a non-Black person who gets killed. I mean, that's how it looks to me.
1: Well, more often than not, the non-Black person would get a whole lot of press, at least for a little while, because for a lot of them, it's a shocker that a white person or a non-Black person was actually murdered, especially with the numbers that I just stated. But in my case, I've been on national TV for 10 plus years now. I have a national platform that's number one in the country, and I got a lot of press just from being who I am in those areas.
0: Yeah.
1: Much that most folks will never get in the city of Chicago. And that's part of the reason why I started the Caldwell Institute for Public Safety. I went in and had the similar experiences of a lot of people. I have friends who've lost multiple people to violent crime. And I'm talking about not actively involved in gangs, not involved in the streets or anything like that, but they've lost multiple people. And just for the listeners, if you think about it, you may know people who have family members that lost multiple folks.
0: Yeah.
1: That's just what it is in the city of Chicago. There's been, I think people don't value human life like they should.
0: Yes.
1: And it's unfortunate. What is the point of taking someone's life because they disrespected you? What is the point of taking somebody's life because you don't like what they're wearing? Now, I know that it can be much more complex than that. I get it. But it should not be the case that I'm turning on the TV and they're like, oh, five people murdered last night.
0: Right.
1: onto weather.
0: And
1: like,
0: we're
1: what
0: just
1: is
0: taking
1: that?
0: It,
1: it just doesn't make, you know what I mean? Like, it's
0: commonplace.
1: Like, oh my God.
0: Commonplace.
1: Can we value our brothers and sisters? Can we say enough is enough? And that's what this march, again, tomorrow, Morgan Park High School, 10 a.m., CaldwellSafety.org. That's what this is all about. We have to be united on this front. Otherwise, our community won't be in existence.
0: Jono, we want to thank you so much for joining us and for this foundation and for the event tomorrow. We really appreciate you coming back home and hosting this. So thank you so much.
1: Thank you. I really appreciate your time. Thank you for having
0: really
1: me.
0: Really appreciate you as well. Guys, that's it for me today. You're going to have a great conversation with Logan and Lexi. They're going to talk about all of the hot topics that are in the news, the trending news, in just a couple of minutes. It's been a pleasure to fill in for Matt. Thank you, Matt, for this opportunity. Thank you, Melody Spancooper, for this opportunity. We're now going to take a break for news, traffic, and weather with Logan.
9: Thank you, Kimberly. I'm Logan Page, and here it's happening in your local and national news. One of Chicago's most popular night spots is closed down. The 50-yard line located on 75th Street on the city's south side faces several concerning safety issues. City inspectors submitted an emergency closure order after discovering missing carbon monoxide alarms, leaking roof drain pipes, and unsanitary kitchen conditions, among other violations. Some nearby residents say the bar was unfairly targeted, but others are calling for improved security and cleanliness. In other news, it's WNBA All-Star Weekend in the Windy City. Chicago Sky Operating Chair Nadia Rawlinson spoke yesterday during the Media and Innovation Summit at the Obama Center. She said the Chicago has always been a city of big ideas and a city that understands the power of sports to bring people together. Meanwhile, the WNBA Skills Competition, three-point contest, and Shooting Stars will be held tonight at Wintrust Arena. The All-Star Game is tomorrow night at the United Center. None of the Sky players are participating in any of the WNBA competitions. In other news, the CDC has linked cyclospora cases in Illinois, Kansas, Oklahoma, and Pennsylvania to a nationwide outbreak. The illnesses, which can cause nausea, vomiting, and diarrhea, has already sickened people in several Midwestern states. Federal investigators believe the outbreak is connected to shredded iceberg lettuce served at Taco Bell restaurants. The lettuce has reportedly been traced to a single supplier in Mexico. And Jackson County officials say the death of 18-year-old Nolan Wells will be presented to a grand jury as a standard for non-natural deaths. Wells was found dead in the water near Horn Island on July 6th after a 4th of July boating trip with friends. The district attorney rejected claims that investigators are not taking the case seriously. The case has drawn national attention because Wells, who was black, was reportedly with a group of all-white friends before his death. I'm Logan Page, and that's what's happening in your news now on WVON 1690 AM.

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0: Good afternoon, Chicago. We're here today, me and Lexi.
1: Woo!
2: Hey.
0: Hey. So today I'm filling in for Maddie Mad, our favorite Black Spartan. He's out today. And every Friday at 2:30, we talk about what's catching the attention of two 20-something-year-olds and what's happening in our lives. So what's going on, Lexi?
1: Hey, girl.
0: Hey.
1: How are you?
0: I'm good. You're so far.
1: I know. It's good to see you.
0: I'm great.
1: I'm good. I met one of our supporters yesterday.
0: Oh.
1: Super cool. Just like quick, my mom is a state rep. She passed a bill to make July 25th
0: Mama Till
1: and his mother day. What is it? Till Mobley. I forget her first name, but.
0: Mammy.
1: Thank you. So they both are having their official day every year on the 25th of July.
0: Yeah, tomorrow.
1: Right. And one of our supporters was there and recognized the name and the voice and gave us some really great kudos and continued to urge us to continue doing our thing and reconnecting the youth back to media through radio and
0: yes,
1: other things.
0: Something that a lot of people can't do these days. So this is such a blessing to have. Every Friday at 2:30.
1: So sweet.
0: Yeah. We love that. You take off.
1: I was going to say, what's your win of the week? What's your risk?
0: My win. My win this week. I think my win. Okay, no, my risk this week was stepping into the field, obviously doing some more outdoor interviews. And I got to talk to Attorney Eggleston, who is a pillar for creating some senior residences in Imani Village. So that was super cool. And that was my first interview with an attorney. So that was super big for me. And that was a big risk of mine. So, and then a win is just being able to have a show on the Friday every weekend with my best friend and learning something new every week. So yeah.
1: I love that.
0: Okay, how about you?
1: Even though you say it was a risk, I'm going to say you have double wins this week.
0: Okay.
1: Huge congratulations.
0: Thank you. Huge congrats.
1: Yeah.
0: W's up.
1: My risk of this week, well, it was kind of last week. I introduced the Mr. Man to mom and dad, which was really kind of scary. But we're here. We're believing in healthy dating, so I know Matt will be proud.
0: Yes.
1: We next week.
0: I know. We get to fill him in. We should text him.
1: And then my win, I would say the same. I look forward to Fridays. I'm at the studio this week, which has been really nice to be back in the creative space and write music. I know I'm doing music all the time.
0: Yeah.
1: But I've been learning a lot of other people's music, so it's been nice to decompress and write and do things like that. So.
0: Yeah. Well, so what are you writing? What are you cooking up? What you
1: cooking up,
0: Lexi?
1: I would love to finish some of these singles. One of my best friends is Peter Cottontail, who's an incredible artist and Grammy Award-winning producer. Right.
0: We should bring him on one day.
1: I asked him if he wanted to come today. He said maybe next time.
0: Okay.
1: So.
0: When is a win?
1: But yeah, we've just been trying to finish some demos that we've been working on. This one is one of our favorite topics about applying pressure. Like, you know, you do have to, about being courted, one might say.
0: Okay, yeah, we need that. Yeah. I don't think people properly talk about in lyrics anymore about how people should be courted, because I feel like people just expect everybody to know, and everybody doesn't know.
1: No.
0: Yeah.
1: Or they think it's just like, flowers, bag, shoe, that's being courted. Like, those are nice things, but like, what about intentionality too?
0: Yeah. I want the best of both worlds. We deserve the full package.
1: All of it.
0: Yeah.
1: All of it. I'm not knocking the shoes and the bags.
0: Yeah. Yeah. I agree. We shouldn't. We should never do that.
1: So I feel like we have to talk about it.
0: Yeah.
1: Like, we have to talk about the dime.
0: We have to talk about the dime. R.I.P. the dime.
1: Rest in peace to the dime.
0: Our favorite
1: spot. And rest in peace to the patron who was also shot and killed down the street. Yeah. Emphasis on down the street. But
0: yeah.
1: It's so sad. How are you feeling?
0: I think it was a big eye-opener for me. I think it was an eye-opener for everybody that our little safe spaces that we go to have fun on our days that we don't have work and just want to blow off some steam are just constantly getting shut down because of pointless and reckless violence. Like, I know I don't mean to sound, like, too bland and not really empathetic, but I feel like what happened to just like maybe like fighting or something? Like, why does it have to take pull out a gun to get your point across? I just don't understand that. That's where I'm getting a big disconnection. And also too, I'm just upset because this is where like our friends work and they promote there, and now they're probably gonna have to find the next spot, and or maybe the dime will like turn into something else, get rebranded, who knows?
1: Maybe, but yeah. I feel like the Northsiders are gonna take that back.
0: Oh yeah, because they gave us a branch, you know, and they're like, we can let you have this spot. And I feel like people took it for granted again. So
1: yeah, take it for granted. It's so interesting because it's like, yes, but also like, why can't we just exist in those spaces? But this is reason why. Like, we see white boys fighting outside the club all the time. We see white boys drunk. Like,
0: they're fighting though. They're not
1: exactly. They're not drawing out.
0: I just don't remember having these issues when we were younger. Like, we would go out to the club and like we would really hear about our spots getting shot up. So
1: yeah,
0: I'm very confused.
1: It's true. I feel like especially downtown and Northside, it's happening a lot more in the last like 5-6 years.
0: And it just that just shows that it's not just the South Side. It's like everyone has these bad connotations of the South Side, but really it's happening everywhere. This could happen anywhere. So
1: black people in Uptown with guns, black people everywhere with guns. It's not just the South Side. White people in Uptown with guns, white people in the South Side with guns. Like,
0: and I mean,
1: it is more than limited to just the place. And I don't love how it's our community maybe doesn't have to be so reactive with violence as like the first measure. Mm-hmm. But at the same time, does that warrant then Xing black people out of spaces that are predominantly white? Like, where's the middle ground? I have no idea. Like, I actually don't know the answer, but it's like, how do we
0: need like an expert?
1: We do.
0: We need an expert.
1: Because it's psychological. We shouldn't have to prove we belong somewhere. We should just be able to exist anywhere.
0: Mm-hmm.
1: When things like this happen.
0: And why do we feel like, and it just really comes down to the reason, why do we feel like we have to have guns in order to protect ourselves?
1: Yeah.
0: Why does our people feel that way? We know why, obviously.
1: We know why.
0: We all know why.
1: For so long we were without protection and just we're getting craziness from lots of different it's a whole thing, but so, it's sad. Rest in peace to the dime. Rest in peace to the patron who was shot and killed. It's gonna be interesting. I think I don't know, you hear crazy stuff. The security guard who fell down the stairs at Hubbard
0: and lost died. His life, like,
1: Hubbard is still open.
0: Hmm.
1: I don't know.
0: Yeah,
1: it's so interesting.
0: I guess because that was more of a, like, accidental.
1: What do you think? Yeah, instead of, like, an actual draw.
0: Like a...
1: Yeah.
0: So I think that's why.
1: I wonder, I want to know, if the older generations feel like this is a relatively new issue that's towards us? Not saying violence.
0: This is times like this, we need Matt. We need
1: Matt. What was happening?
0: We need Matt in these moments. So we can ask him, was this happening back in your day?
1: Was it? Was
0: we
1: it?
0: We can ask our parents.
1: Yeah, that's true.
0: Mom, Papa Dad, Paige. Are you listening?
1: Okay. On the upside.
0: On the upside.
1: Really cool things going on in Chicago.
0: What's going on this weekend?
1: What's going on the WNBA All-Star weekend?
0: It's so good.
1: And how was the NAACP weekend conference scene? How was that?
0: I think it was so cool. That was like another part of my risk, going out to the NAACP and getting these interviews. Like, I got to talk to the vice president and the president of the Miami-Dade branch of the NAACP. And I just walked up to people. I'm trying to get these interviews. And thankfully, God pointed me to them. And those were the first people I got to talk to. So that was super cool. I think just being surrounded by all these people from different places that are trying to support and better voter engagement was super interesting. Like, that's not every day that you get to experience that. And just being with my coworkers, and they got to sit down with the CEO and president, Derek Johnson of the NAACP. So that was super cool. Matt got to put him on for a remote broadcast. So I think that was just super interesting. I want to go again next year. I want to go again every year. I don't know if it's going to be here next year, but
1: I want to be black in every life.
0: Exactly.
1: That's cool. That's super cool.
0: Yeah, so I love that. That was super cool. And there's like galas and stuff I wish I could have attended, but I don't get off till late. So I was just like, let me prioritize me for a little bit. But yeah.
1: Yeah. Next year. Next year it'll come. It'll
0: next
1: be fine.
0: Year. Next year will be great.
1: Are you parlaying in the WNBA activities this weekend?
0: I feel like yesterday was a good kickoff for us, like, even though it was a little short. But where we were at, what was that even for? Like,
1: There's an artist named, I believe her name is Rishi, and she did a collaboration with Nike to create a shoe for WNBA All-Star Weekend.
0: Okay,
1: and
0: cool.
1: That store, SVRN,
0: it was beautiful. I love the vibe.
1: They sell a lot of like one pieces, designer wear, like collectibles, things like that. So I'll tell you more about it.
0: Yeah, after this break, let's talk more about it, okay?
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6: 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Thank you.

0: air, Logan and Lexi on Fridays, 2:30 p.m. every Friday. So we have a caller, Lex. Should we answer
1: this
0: call?
1: Let's do it. Okay. Let's do it.
0: We have Al Stone on the line. Can we answer him?
2: Hey, Logan and Lexi.
0: Hello.
2: And I just want to speak about this place you have called the Dime Out. Was that the place that you all like frequent?
0: It was called the Dime, yes, in Lincoln Park.
2: The Dime. Mm-hmm. So I have a place similar like that for an older person. They had a kitchen fire in February. They just opened.
0: Oh. Okay.
2: And everybody's back. Are you saying that even if the dime revamps, you would never go back to the place?
1: I think it depends on ownership.
0: Yeah.
1: And the vibe. I think like there's a spot in West Loop called Broken Hearts. Mm-hmm. And it used to be a black club before that. And I believe someone was shot and killed and they shut down the establishment and they completely rebranded it to like a very white appealing dive bar. And renamed to Broken Hearts. So, you know, I've been there a few times for a drink, whatever. It's not like I wouldn't necessarily go back, but the atmosphere, the vibe, no longer caters to our community, which makes it tough.
0: Mm-hmm.
2: And have you ever been to the Bartendors?
0: Oh yes, Bartend.
2: On Taylor Street.
0: Yeah.
1: Yeah.
2: How did you liked it? It was okay.
0: It's cool. Yeah.
1: It's fine. It's cool. Yeah. Yeah.
0: It's a bar. It's cool.
2: I just want to chime in and help you ladies move the conversation. You enjoy your Friday and your weekend.
0: Oh, thank you.
1: Thank you so much. Thanks for calling us.
0: Thank you, Al. All right. So he's asking us if we'd ever go back. I think I'd have to take a break. Yeah. And then maybe circle back in a little time.
1: I don't know. It's so sad.
0: Yeah. It just doesn't feel the same. All those memories.
1: It doesn't feel
0: those
1: the same.
0: Those good memories. Like,
1: Dime is big enough to run around and do a lap for real.
0: Mm-hmm. And now we have to consider, too, like, will it be safe this time around? Like, these are all the questions we have to think about. So, we'll see you next time in the future, I guess.
1: That's tough. I want our people to just come together, unify, use our words.
0: Yeah. You know? And especially like weekends like this, this would be a great weekend to have the Dime and
1: It would be a great weekend.
0: Yeah.
1: The WNBA All-Star Weekend. I can't believe it.
0: Yeah.
1: My mom was on a panel yesterday for it, where she was talking about the safety of like online presence and athletes with social media and the use of AI and people creating fake images that are deemed inappropriate, whether it's sexually, verbally, like racially, things of that nature, creating fake images of people that aren't true. How do you protect the safety of people in the spot?

0: today. My brother helped facilitate the Reishi artists in the SVRN space. There's a bunch of different things going on. I know there's a brunch, I believe, tomorrow.
1: Yeah, the private party tonight. Yeah.
0: Yes, Millie Mary Dillon, former CEO of Ulta Beauty and Foot Locker, is doing an event for Save the Children US Chair. A lot of things going
1: And
0: on this
1: Obama was
0: weekend, which
1: here
0: I
1: earlier today, and
0: yes, he was at the meeting. He's kicking it.
1: he was at his library.
0: I missed him by one day.
1: I know. And he was there playing. No, he wasn't playing, but he went to go to their practices and, give
0: I
1: them
0: love
1: support
0: that.
1: and love and all that. So that's so cool. No one's ever
0: Thank
1: done
0: you.
1: that at their library, had WNBA players playing in their library.
0: Thank you.
1: Okay.
0: The duality of this conversation, like, it's so cool
1: Crazy.
0: that we bring so much light and love in Chicago, like, surface level. Like, I know the dime's not making national news.
1: It's making national digital news,
0: Right,
1: social media
0: but
1: news.
0: it's not making like sh it's just Chicago. Like, it's such a beautiful place and it's such a cool place to be, but it also has its struggles and its wounds, and the city hurts internally while she flourishes externally. It's so just
1: Yeah.
0: it's a confusing way.
1: But it's a positive weekend, so we'll keep it positive. Will I see you this weekend?
0: We will see the I want to go dancing on Saturday. Two of my
1: Okay.
0: favorite DJs are playing up north at Easy Does It, I believe.
1: Oh, I love Easy Does It. Okay.
0: Yeah, if you want to come for a little dance, I feel like that would be a lot of fun.
1: Okay. 3 days. 3 days. We've been on a bender. Okay.
0: Anything else on your mind? What are you up to?
1: If there's some like summer league games that I might do some interviews at this weekend, but besides that, we'll see what happens. I might actually go and work with Dove this weekend too for the WNBA All-Star game at the United Center.
0: Nice.
1: So we'll see what
0: Yeah.
1: happens with that. So
0: I think that's so dope. Well, if always you ever want to come see me at work, come to Howl at the Moon. I'll be there tonight at 10.
1: Okay. I'll stop by.
0: Okay, tonight, right? I'm gonna
1: That'll
0: be
1: be
0: a
1: my
0: little
1: first
0: distracted.
1: spot.
0: Yeah, pregame always. Come kick it
1: Okay.
0: with the Sweet Caroliners.
1: Okay, what's your times that you are on tonight?
0: I'll be there 10 to 1.
1: 10 to 1. Howl at the
0: Come
1: Moon.
0: see me. Howl at the Moon. I love
1: Support
0: you,
1: Lexi.
0: sister.
1: Yes, happy Friday to all. We love you guys. See
0: Bye.
1: ya.

0: During noon, Chicago, I'm Logan Page, and here are your news headlines. Obama surprises WNBA All-Stars at Chicago practice. Report questions WNBA commissioner's future. Eggs recalled for possible salmonella. And Sean Diddy Combs in solitary confinement after prison fight. National news from the Black Information Network is up next on Chicago's only urban talk radio station, 1690 AM WVON, Berwyn, Chicago.
1: I'm Vanessa Tyler on the Black Information Network, your home for Black News First. The next knock on the door could be ICE, and Haitians are terrified. Even more frightening, being shipped off to a danger zone. This woman has been living and thriving in America since 2005. Now she feels she could be heading to her death.
2: Right now, the gang, they control the country. So if I go in Haiti, wherever I live, they can kidnap me, they can kill me.
1: Also facing a

0: sort of death, the economy, especially in places like Miami-Dade, Florida.
1: I always say what makes us so extraordinary is our diversity, but also that it is our greatest strength, and not just our diversity, but our unity.
0: Miami-Dade Mayor Daniela Levine Cava says Haitians are model immigrants and it is just cruel of Donald Trump to kick them out.
1: They're not simply part of our community, these Haitian Americans. They are a critical, indispensable part of our entire economy. And right now, this community, this economy faces an existential threat because of the ending of TPS.
2: They presented it as an immigration issue when it is also an economic issue that affects every American.
0: Miami-Dade County Commissioner Marlene Bastion, a Haitian immigrant herself and leader for all her constituents.
2: 95% Haitian TPS holders are employed. Together, they contribute nearly $5.8 billion to the U.S. economy each year and pay approximately $1.5 billion in taxes. Studies estimate that ending TPS would cost the U.S. between $253 billion.
0: They say with about 350,000 Haitians under threat of deportation nationwide and nearly 100,000 in Miami-Dade, entire industries will be destroyed.
2: This is self-inflicted economic harm. And nowhere, nowhere will we feel that harm more than in our healthcare system.
0: Also impacted, retail, hospitality, construction. But looming over it all, they say, is the cruelty. They say they realize it's temporary protected status, granted when Haiti was unlivable due to the 2010 earthquakes. But now the country is rattling and rocked by violence, and they can't believe Trump's right-leaning Supreme Court ruled he can just snatch away TPS. And another layer to this tragedy, what about the children if their parents are deported?
2: If parents are deported with their American-born children, while their American-born children remain here, foster care costs alone could reach $5.6 billion every year.
0: They want Congress to extend the TPS for these black people who have built lives here and legally entered America.
2: This is not a Haitian immigration problem. This becomes every family's, every citizen's problem.
0: With Black News First, I'm Vanessa Tyler on the Black Information Network.
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13: Hey, Chicago, it's Logan Page, and I've got your traffic update. Dan Ryan, downtown 95th, slow go 25 minutes. I-57, right, I-80, no delays, 15 minutes. Bishop Ford, right, I-80, 94, slow go 17 minutes due to construction. Stevenson, DuSable, Lakeshore Drive, to the dry state, stop and go traffic 35 minutes. Eisenhower, Wolfville Post Office, stop and go traffic 38 minutes. Kennedy, downtown to O'Hare, stop and go traffic 46 minutes. And Eden's, Montrose Lake Cook, smooth sailing 16 minutes. Your weather for today, Chicago, partly cloudy, high of 84 and a low of 64. Tomorrow, partly cloudy again, high of 85 and a low of 72. It's currently 75 degrees and partly cloudy. That's your traffic and weather update now. 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

0: All right, Chicago, Chicago, it is Friday. Friday it is, thank God. And because I was doing a little stepping last night, I guess I want to finish up with the jam. I won't tell y'all what kind of party it was. It was a good one. But it was a time was had. I haven't gotten sideways like that in a long time. So, my goodness. Oh, my God. You know. yeah. Some of us was... I was showing my butt last night, to put it mildly. But we're here, and we're here to have a great time for a long time. So get excited, get ready, get ready. It is Friday. The weather is nice, and the water is warm. So today is going to be a wonderful show. Very active, very, very actively engaged. Got some pretty cool, interesting guesses. I got a former federal prosecutor, Matthew Myers. Moyer is on. You know, he's the author of American Justice, from the front lines of the war on crime. You got to hear this. The latest scam that's out. He is all on it. He has covered it. He's active on social media and TikTok. Get excited and get ready for attorney Matthew Moyer. He's coming on at about 3:30 today. We also have State Senator Matty Hunter, State Senator Matty Hunter, who, along with State Representative Kimberly Dubuclet, you heard her daughter earlier, they were the ones who introduced the Emmett Till resolution. It wasn't no J.B. Pritzker. It was State Senator Matty Hunter, State Representative Kimberly Dubuclet, my state rep, my state senator, who introduced it, right? So, you know, I know we did a lot of press on the governor, but shout out to the state senator, shout out to the state representative and the General Assembly who put that forth. Most of the great ideas that come in governance, by and large, come from the people, but it has to go through the House, it has to go through the Senate, and that's what time it is, for sure. I probably need to get State Representative Kimberly Dubuclet on to talk about it as well, because I think that, you know, that was a pretty big to do. I'm very, very happy that they are continuing the legacy and the lies of lunacy here, or that bludgeoning back in the day with Emmett Till being killed, man, which is utterly insane, and a lot of people still in damn denial. And the other part of it is nobody served justice, quite frankly, the way I see it. But so much for that. I wanted to start us off with a joke. I'm going to start doing like opening with comedic scripture, if you will. Had I had my man Jason Cross on, he could have opened up with a nice joke. But, you know, so stay tuned for that. I'm excited about today. Let me go to calls real quick, because often don't get a chance to have extended conversations on, especially when I have guests. Brother Angel, you are on the Talk of Chicago 1690. What say you?
1: Mr. Duncan, it's always a pleasure to listen to you on Friday.
0: Thank you.
1: I love your show. You're a good person. Right, you only go to Santiago, Louis Arroyo?
0: You said, what about Louis Arroyo?
1: Do you know him?
0: Yeah, my former state representative.
1: Yeah, I used to work for him in political a long time ago. Listen,
0: okay.
1: I got a new program.
0: Louis, my man.
1: Yeah, he's a good guy. He got caught up, but then again, God bless him.
0: Yeah, he served his time. He's good.
1: Yeah, he's a good guy. I got a program I want to bring up to the socialists and these communists that are trying to run the Democratic Party. They're talking about closing the prisoners, let everybody out. Well, you know what? We can't think.
0: wait, what? So slow down. Back that up. What'd you say, Angel?
1: The socialists want to close down the prisons, especially the guy in New York, whatever the hell his name is. But you know what? I got a program. If they want to close down the prison, why don't we have Adopt a Prisoner Day? You go to the prison, you adopt a prisoner, and you take them home with you. But you're not allowed to ask. Seriously. But you're not allowed to ask why he's in jail. No, you can't do that. You see what I'm trying to tell you? Because this guy wants to close down Rutgers Island in New York, and they're Democratic Socialists, whatever they call communists. So you know what? If you want to close down the prisons, well, get your ass up, choose my language, and adopt a prisoner. I think that's a good idea. You get to take him home, do what you want, but you're not allowed to ask why he's in prison.
0: Ooh.
1: If he's a rapist. No. If he's a rapist, a murderer, whatever, you take him home with you. That will solve that problem. Am I right or wrong?
0: Man, what a concept.
1: All right. I love your show. I figure I'd bring that comment because we listen to he wants to close down Rikers Island in New York and close down the prisoners and this and that. You know, that socialist, that's all garbage. And I know the blacks are not supporting that socialist garbage.
0: No. You know what's interesting? This is a very interesting turning point for the Democrats. Across
1: the country. I know, but everything's free. Free this, free that. You know, I worked my whole life. I never got nothing from the government. Seriously, no lean card, nothing. I worked my whole life in politics. I started in 1977. I started with Jane Byrne. Every Latino official on the North Side happens to know my name. I worked with Ed Kelly, Edward Doty, whatever. You know, you take this. I worked for Dorothy Brown. What's Roland Burris? I helped Kim Fox, when she first announced for state's attorney. I helped her. You know, I helped a lot of black people get elected. You know what I'm trying to tell you?
0: Yes.
1: And I always support the black agenda all the time. But anyway, I love your show. Oh, I love listening to you. I missed you last week.
0: Hey, man. Thank you so much, Angel. I appreciate you, man. And, you know, I enjoy your perspective.
1: Ken, adopt a prisoner. Got you. Bye.
0: Adopt a prisoner. All right. Angel got a plan for us. All right, we're going to take a break. We are, the line's open. I see you, Duchess. 591-1690, 591-1690, here on The Talk of Chicago, 1690 WVON.
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0: That beat is fire. That's a new generation fire. We are Black here on the Talk of Chicago. I am Ken Duncan, and I'm not sitting there with LaDonna Ray anymore for right now. Or Matt, ain't that something? Well, listen, it is Friday. We have a nice load of folk who are going to participate in some very interesting discussion. And by the way, go in on Facebook Live, Rufus McGee, what's up? Perez and Shanks, we see you. I got something. I said Angel's pretty cool as far as I'm concerned. Angel is going to love this other guest. Angel, make sure you're listening, brother. You're going to love this because this is quite interesting to see what the latest is in terms of some other scenarios. But also shout out to Sybil Miller. Sybil Miller, thank you for joining us on Facebook Live. I'm going to go straight to callers. I see the Duchess. She is waiting. What say you this Friday?
1: Hey, can you hear me? This is Duchess. Can you hear me?
0: What's up, Duchess?
1: Hey, I needed to see if you know what's going on in the political arena. I don't know if you understand that the alderman and mayor is up for re-election and his signature is petition time. Mm-hmm. And are you aware that the election, November the 2nd, I believe, is for our governor and our county and our state reps and senators? Now, what I need to know from you, sir, is how or what role are you going to play? Because I want to play with you.
0: I know, that's right. It's going to be played, no matter how you slice it. I'm definitely going to play it, but I'm not revealing what exactly, Miss Darver, Duchess Darver. So stay tuned.
1: Yes. Okay. You got my number. I got yours. Answer your phone, please. Thank you.
0: Yes, ma'am. Yes, ma'am. All right.
1: Love you, ma'am.
0: Love you right back. Hey, what's going on, Brian? You're on the Talk to Chicago. What say you this afternoon?
2: Hey, what's going on? Hey, I want to ask a simple question since you ain't got no bias partner with you. And I listen to the question, the answer.
0: Yeah.
2: The question is Donald Trump didn't run for president again after the 2020 election and dropped out of the race and left politics, do you think he would have caught half them cases?
0: Ooh, that's a good question. That's really a question for you all, for Congress.
2: Now let me tell you what my answer is, because I got hung up on by your partner when I answered that, because he wasn't prepared to answer it. I think those cases was to stop him, to make him ineligible for running. That's why 77 million people looked through that and voted for him anyway. And two, when you tell people not to call your show because they don't agree with you politically and go to the other side, you got to be careful with that because they'll take you up on that. That's what cost Lori Lightfoot and Kamala Harris the election. You turned a lot of people off, and it's going to cost Brandon Johnson. So I hope that person is listening. You got to win people over, not tell them to go to hell. But thanks for listening, Jeff.
0: You know, I appreciate you on there, Brother Brian. I don't have a problem with callers who agree or disagree with me. I think,
2: yeah, but everybody don't have that ability, though. You got it, but everybody don't have that ability.
0: So I take it the mayor Brandon Johnson was on this week. If so, I didn't catch him. And quite frankly, I think the mayor, the governor, the aldermen, state reps, state senators, they should take calls from listeners, right?
2: Yeah, but a lot of people is giving them softball questions. So what they do,
0: I know,
2: people say, to hell with it. I'm not going to vote for you. I'm going to go to the other side. You got to win people over, not tell them to go to hell. But thanks for taking my call.
0: All right.
2: You need this show because you got way more patience.
0: Well, you know, I serve with a very diverse body of politic. And my thing is, you know, folk have different perspectives. I'm going to do a Republican roundtable. A Republican political roundtable of the candidates, and it's going to be open to you, the listeners, and you're going to ask them very straight. I'm going to require that you ask them very candid questions. I don't think we should be, you know, pussyfooting around when we have the governor on, or if we have any elected officials on, the mayor. We should ask straight up questions. Now, you can do it in whatever way, shape, or form that you feel necessary, but I think it's imperative that we bring it to them 1,000%. See, I understand the mindset and the mentality of elected officials. Believe you me, Illinois really is a microcosm of politics, of folk from the far left, the far right, and moderates and conservatives, if you will. And the reality is you, the population, the people, constituencies, should drive the agenda. And the part of the biggest challenge that we have is special interests from businesses to unions to other political, to wealthy folk, to folk who just don't give a damn about nothing but their special concern, their special issue. And that's the problem. Most elected officials are not held accountable. I could have stayed in office for as long as I needed or wanted to had I simply obeyed a Mike Madigan and the Democratic Party of Illinois, which is about sustaining political dominance as a party. That's it. Because if you look at where the Democrats' biggest concern was, especially when the illegals came here, and everyone wants to soft shoe that. Yes, this is a sanctuary state. Yes, Rauner signed that. And Harold Washington did it for the city. But it doesn't mean that they were right to invest billions of dollars at the city level, billions at the state level, where you have real live black people here in America, in this city, in this state, who could use that sense of urgency. Maybe we should all just go to a police station, black people, and lay down in front of the police stations and camp out. Camp out all around park districts. We should do exactly what the illegal aliens did so we can get broke off all of that money, three hots in a cot, and see if we're taken serious. Because they jumped at attention when illegal folk, they didn't even know. Folk had no vested interest here, and they ran game at the border. Yes, they ran game because Joe Biden and Kamala Harris gave them the green light. Yeah, we welcome. Come on up. And then they get broken off with all this money in places like New York, California, Illinois, whereas black citizens were left lingering, and everyone's so damn indifferent when it comes to black people that we simply are passed over because we weren't the new minority du jour. And so I have a problem with it. I'm gonna speak on it. I would have fought like hell for monies not to be invested at all because they could have sent them back. And if the mayor was smart, I would have put that referendum of should the city of Chicago be a sanctuary place other than letting it ride. And other than them dropping over $1 billion at the city level, over $3 billion, J.B. Pritzker, at the state level. You could have told the governor of Texas and any other state, no, don't send them here. No. Sometimes boxing in public is not always effective. All of the issues in the state of Illinois, all of a sudden, you know, I'm talking about the high taxes, the high cost of living that your city of Chicago aldermen and your state elected officials impose on, and your county officials impose on us as citizens. You got to stop trying to blame all of that crap on J.B. Pritzker. Had nothing to do with, on Donald Trump. Trump is not causing the local, state, county taxes and property taxes, food taxes, bag taxes, water taxes, garbage taxes, delivery taxes on the people in the state of Illinois, in the city of Chicago. So stop trying to hide behind Donald Trump and reverse those taxes and stop running people out of the state and people losing their damn homes. We'll be black here on the Talk of Chicago, 1690. We got to go to news, weather, and traffic with Logan Page.
3: Thank you, Ken. I'm Logan Page, and here's happening in your local and national news. Former President Barack Obama made a surprise appearance during today's WNBA All-Star Practice at the Obama Presidential Center in Chicago. He praised the league's growth and encouraged players for their impact both on and off the court. Indiana Fever star Caitlin Clark said Obama's advice about handling fame made the meeting unforgettable. The visit was part of WNBA All-Star Weekend events being held at the Presidential Center. In other news, Illinois Attorney General Kwame Raoul is fighting for Chicago's Haitian community. WVON's intern Kayla Patton has more.
4: Illinois Attorney General Kwame Raoul has joined efforts to extend the temporary protected status for Haitians. In an exclusive WVON interview, he tells Rufus Williams this morning that his fight is fueled by racist rhetoric coming directly from the White House.
5: The president made the misstatement of Haitians eating cats and dogs. And so one of the things we have to do also is just call out the racism. The racism of the president, the racism of the Supreme Court, ignoring the nature of the statements coming out of the president's mouth. Yeah. Because, and what people have to understand, one of the challenges to the decision was that it was based on discrimination. And the Supreme Court just rejected that.
4: Attorney General Raul is part of a coalition of 20 attorneys who are asking Congress to pass legislation that would provide judicial oversight and set up a pathway to permanent residency. Kayla Patton, Our News Now, 1690 WVON.
3: In other news, a new ESPN report says some WNBA team owners, executives, and industry insiders believe Commissioner Kathy Engelbert is no longer the right person to lead the league. Despite overseeing a historic collective bargaining agreement, critics say she has struggled to build strong relationships with players and owners. They described her leadership style as dismissive and out of touch. Engelbert told ESPN she remains focused on guiding the league toward long-term growth. And more than 1.5 million carton of eggs are being recalled because of possible salmonella contamination. The FDA says the voluntary recall was put out by the Midwest Poultry Services for brown and white shell eggs. The eggs were sold under several brands in Texas, Oklahoma, Arkansas, Louisiana, New Mexico, and Mississippi, with labeling including Kroger, Brookshire's, Country Morning, Simple Truth, and Sunups, along with a number of bulk grade A and grade AA egg cartons. No illnesses have been reported. I'm Logan Page, and that's happening in your news now on WVON 1690 AM.

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2: 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That's crazy, you know. 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
11: Hope you're having safe travels, Chicago. I'm Logan Page, and here is your traffic update. Dan Ryan, downtown 95th, stop and go traffic 25 minutes. I-57, Ryan to I-80, slow go 16 minutes. Bishop Ford, Ryan to I-80, 94, slow moving traffic due to construction, 16 minutes. Stevenson to Sabo, Lakeshore Drive to the Tri-State, stop and go traffic 39 minutes. Eisenhower, Wolfto Post Office, stop and go traffic 58 minutes. Kennedy, downtown to O'Hare, stop-and-go traffic 45 minutes. And Eden's, Montrose Lake Cook, smooth sailing 18 minutes. Your weather for today, Chicago, partly cloudy, high of 84 and a low of 64. Tomorrow, partly cloudy, high of 85 and a low of 72. It's currently 75 degrees and partly cloudy. That's your traffic and weather update now. 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

0: All right, Chicago, we are black here on the Talk of Chicago. And my voice is hurting from last night, producer. Sonya Hughes. Ladies and gentlemen, there are a lot of scenarios going on in, hell, there are a lot of scams going on in America. And I'm saying some are bigger than others. Some are very, very flagrant and in your face and like creatively bananas. And so I'm scrolling through social media not long ago, and I run across this guy who happens to be in the studio. So you got to check him out, Facebook Live. You wanna get a good profile. He looks like a baby, but he has some experience. He's one of them handsome white guys, you know, with a pretty baby face with oily skin. He has probably some soul in him. Who knows? But anyway, so you know, I'm gonna let him explain. But you know, today, you know, I am joined by none other than a former federal prosecutor, Matthew Moyer. So attorney Matthew Moyer, he's the author of American Justice, The Front Lines of the War on Crime. So after years of front lines of major criminal investigations, including cases involving violent criminals, fraud, Moyer is now pulling back the curtain on how the justice system really works. So you definitely want to tune in for this right here. He's also helped crack a major robbery case with the FBI and has raised concerns about what he believes are fraudulent robberies. Check that out. Fraudulent robbery claims tied to immigration benefits. So I told you, Angel, you would love this. Including people allegedly staging crimes to pursue green cards. So we'll talk about his book, his experiences prosecuting cases, and his views on crime and accountability here in America. Ladies and gentlemen, let's welcome attorney Matthew Moyer.
1: Hey, yay! Thanks for having me. Glad to be here.
0: And I did not realize, first off, he's going viral, ladies and gentlemen. What's your handle? Social media.
1: You know what? On TikTok and Instagram, I'm Matt Moyer Injury Lawyer, because after leaving government, I became an injury lawyer. So my handle's just something like that. I couldn't even tell you what it is, but that's my username on those accounts.
0: But check him out. Check out Matt Moyer. Very interesting. You know, TikTok, Instagram has really leveled the playing field and exposing wonderful amounts of talent here in the country with people and their interests. I don't know how in the hell I stumbled on that, but you had a sensational video, but I wanted you to come here today because, and by the way, you didn't have to dress up, but okay.
1: I came from work.
0: Yeah, I get it. So you're saying that there are staged robberies, like with masks on and guns, et cetera. What led you to that?
1: Yeah, so there's thousands of these happening every year. Basically, I was assigned as a young federal prosecutor to look into this group of robbers. And you know, we looked into these robbers and we tried to figure out who they were, but we noticed it was always the same car showing up to like the Dunkin' Donuts or a Subway or a few different places. We'd notice four or five guys jumping out and robbing the people inside, and you know, they would only ever get like $100. And so I'm like, four guys committing a crime, possibly a federal crime, sharing $100? This doesn't make a darn bit of sense. And so basically, we thought, you know, there might be more here to this. And we started noticing connections between the people who were being robbed. One day, somebody gets robbed, and then guy with the same last name gets robbed at a different location. And then the different locations where people are getting robbed at are owned by the same person. So we're like, this isn't a robbery. There's something going on here. So we come to find out there's this thing called a U visa. That's the letter U-visa, and it's legal permission to stay in the country if you are victimized by a violent crime. So I had helped someone to get one of these U visas many years ago, like my first year of being a lawyer in like 2018. I had helped someone get one of these. And I thought, it's a shock that people aren't faking crimes against them to get this U visa, which is saved for people who are a victim of a crime. Just have your friend beat you up or something. So we came to find out these robberies we were seeing were really a group of guys who had made a business out of staging fake robberies in stores in order to get the people who were supposedly being robbed, who were in on it, to get them their visa. And that the people would say, hey, to the guys running the thing, I'll pay you, you know, it was like 25 grand sometimes. We'll pay you 25 grand, you tell me where to go, and your buddies will fakely rob me, and then I'll get my green card. And I know, you know, of hundreds of people who did this. We were only able to charge so many, but then we know what's happening all over the country too.
0: Wow. Can you believe what he just said? He said there are fake robberies. There's a fake robbery crew. People are going around saying, hey, look, man, rob me so I can get a U visa to stay in the country. Is that visa, is it a temporary visa? Is it permanent residency?
1: Yeah, so it's a temporary legal status to stay in the country, but then it can very well lead to a green card, which is permanent residency. And then from there, people can often obtain citizenship. You know, so it's basically, you fill out these forms. It's kind of rubber stamped most of the time. So that's what we were finding. We were, you know, trying to get them disapproved, saying, hey, this is fake. And even then, the agency responsible in the government was kind of pushing back and saying, well, how do we believe you? And we said, well, we're the federal authorities investigating. And still, we had pushback, and they rubber stamp these things so hard that it's really hard to you know, even if you charge people with a crime, to prove that they faked the circumstances around their U visa. And so, yeah, it's been it was very interesting seeing how hard it was to kind of you know, get the other government agency here to believe us.
0: Our FBI agents around the country, like, are they fully aware of this, or is this sort of a regional phenomenon, or this is all happening all over? I would imagine.
1: Yeah, so it's happening all over. It's happening in small towns. It's happening in major cities. I'd say in a couple major cities, so maybe L.A., Boston, they actually did a case. Our case in Chicago that I brought, as well as the case in Boston, are two of the only federal court cases where they actually charge people. But L.A., Atlanta, a few places in Florida, the FBI and other agencies, Homeland Security, they're aware of this. I know that for sure because we've had to coordinate with all these different moving parts, because these people who are doing this are all connected around the country.
0: Man, that's what attracted me to you. I said, wow, that's going to be interesting to talk about. So you're pretty popular. You know, you've gained over 275,000 followers. Mm-hmm. That's a lot of followers.
1: Yeah.
0: Just in the last 4 months?
1: Yeah.
0: And one of your video clips had over 50 million. Am I reading this?
1: No, all the videos total have 50 million views, but a couple of them have like 10 or 9 million. And
0: that's nothing to sneeze at. Attorney Moyer?
1: Yes.
0: My goodness. So, all right, I think that is phenomenal that you guys discuss. So, on cases, you and the FBI and you have the federal prosecutors, you all sit around and sort of think out of the box, mm-hmm. or are you trained to think out of the box on some of these cases and sort of unveiling them, especially with the robbery scam gangs?
1: Yeah, so that's a very good question. So we were operating under the assumption it's a robbery until we knew otherwise, because they just kept going places. The people would act terrified. Their stuff would get taken, their purses, their stuff. Again, it was not a lot of money, so it was very suspicious. But one day, the FBI had to act quick, and you know, they arrested the guys because we thought they were going to rob again. Something like that happened, so we had to jump to action. We arrested the three robbers because we discovered who they were through our federal tools. We were able to locate them on pod cameras with their car and connect the stolen license plate, yada, yada, yada. Sherlock Holmes stuff, connect the dots. Okay, we know who these guys are now. So they're arrested suddenly because we had to, and interviewed separately. And I think two of the three of them said, yeah, these robberies are fake. And then so it was like, how could they have planned an excuse before they even knew we were onto them? Now, it's possible that they could have. Hey, if we're ever caught, let's say the robberies are fake. But that's a really weird excuse. That's not a good excuse if you're a robbing people, because you could just say, hey, we had the video, you know? Right. They seemed really honest. And I think I can tell that when a criminal defendant or someone who we're investigating was being honest or not. I was pretty good at that usually. And I was like, I think these guys are telling the truth. And the FBI agent said, you know, I think they are too. And my bosses were like, what do you mean a fake robbery? And that's when we got to looking and connecting all these people who were being robbed. They were flying in from out of town. Some of them knew each other. Guy gets robbed way in, Gurnee. And then some other guy gets robbed in South Holland. And somehow they're related and they're both from Kentucky. So they would fly in, get robbed at different places to make it less suspicious. And that's how we kind of knew, okay, people are coming here for fake robbery tourism.
0: That is nuts, man. Look here. Ladies and gentlemen, we're in studio with Attorney Matthew Moyer, former federal prosecutor. We got to take a break right now. We'll be back here on the Talk of Chicago, 1690 WVON.
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3: It's Rufus Williams. 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

0: Good Friday afternoon, Chicago. I'm Logan Page, and here is your traffic update. Dan Ryan, downtown at 95th. Slow go, 22 minutes. I-57, Ryan I-80. Stop and go traffic, 15 minutes. Bishop Ford, Ryan I-80, 94, slow go. Due to construction, 19 minutes. Stevenson, DuSable, Lakeshore Drive. To the Dry State, stop and go traffic, 39 minutes. Eisenhower, Wolfville Post Office, please be cautious. There is an accident causing the center lane to be blocked. Eisenhower to Swains Avenue, an hour and 10 minutes. Kennedy downtown to O'Hare, stop and go traffic 46 minutes. And Eden's Mont Joseph Cook, smooth sailing 18 minutes. Your weather for today, Chicago. Partly cloudy, high of 84 and a low of 64. Tomorrow, partly cloudy, high of 85 and a low of 72. It's currently 75 degrees and partly cloudy. That's your traffic and weather update now. I'm Logan Page on the Doc Chicago WVON 1690 AM.
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0: All right, Chicago, we are black here in the studios. With us is former federal prosecutor and now personal injury attorney, Attorney Matthew Moyer. He is joining us and really giving us some very interesting insight on a new phenomenon, well, I guess an old phenomenon of fraudulent robberies of folk who are not citizens here and just scam the system. I told you, Angel, this is dedicated to you, my friend. You're also super popular on social media. Man, you're killing it with the viral videos, my goodness. And you do a very interesting, we'll save that for last.
1: Okay.
0: Because I'm going to cue you up. Maybe a little at the top of the hour we'll do it. But sure. He does something very unique, very, very interesting. But you also just recently wrote a book.
1: Yes.
0: Which is, it gives readers an insider's look at America's criminal justice system. After decades, of course, as a prosecutor, what's the biggest misconception people have about how the system actually works?
1: My thought on that is this. People view a system, like the Department of Justice where I worked, or the state's attorney's office, the DA's office, they view it as something that just kind of exists apart from the people who work there. Any government office, it's just a summary or a sum of the people who work there. So basically, any problem that you can imagine with people is going to rear its head with an office, even as prestigious as the DOJ. You got people being lazy, you know, to chase down the best or the biggest and baddest criminals. You got people who may let their emotions get the better of them, and they want to go after

0: where?
1: So the leads would come from often local authorities. They're doing a traffic stop. They get a bunch of they get a car full of drugs or money, and you know, then they get the feds involved. Or an informant tips off the ATF, the FBI, and says, "Hey, there's a huge, you know, shipment of fentanyl coming in from across the southern border." And that's mainly how it happens. Occasionally, you get a civilian complaint that some fraud's going on, but those are really the main ways.
2: How many cases or leads you get from wives snitching on their husband?
1: Almost none. Even ex-wives.
2: Really?
1: Yeah, they were like loyal. You know, you can rarely get a someone who, even if they're divorced, you can rarely get them to cooperate against their ex. They have some sort of loyalty there. You
2: We've seen all these movies with. It's always the woman snitching on her drug kingpin.
1: I've never seen it happen. Yeah, the families, even if they're fighting, they're very fiercely loyal to each other. Family members are, in my experience, at least.
2: That is, man, that is quite different.
1: Yeah.
2: So let me ask this here. You've prosecuted everything from violent crimes to complex fraud cases. Looking at crime today, what concerns you the most, and what do you think law enforcement is falling behind?
1: I think they need to have a laser-like focus on criminals who are harming people physically. That's the most important thing.
2: Yes.
1: You can't have streets where people are, you know, where they're even at a 1% chance of getting robbed in a given year. Like, that 1% is too high. 0.1% is probably too high.
2: Absolutely.
1: You know, so we need to laser focus in on the people who are causing harm. You also need to focus on the people who are committing fraud, and they're cheating the government programs. They're cheating other people out of money. They're scamming. Fraudsters are obviously to blame too. So you get the people who are committing the greatest harms to other people themselves. And you have to kind of sidetrack for a while these victimless crimes, where we may not like that people are doing X, Y, and Z, but if they're not hurting anyone, put that on the back burner until we can stop the carjackings and the robberies.
2: Right. Yeah. What's the mindset, would you say, of criminals who are doing violent crimes? From carjacking to me wanting to shoot, to go after someone, to shoot someone, and even have it where it just seems as if they have no, they don't give a damn.
1: Yeah, so I think there's kind of just like people are under the influence of their buddies, right? So you got a guy who's just like, hey, my buddies are out carjacking, and it doesn't, you know, the first time they do it, they probably kind of have some sense of guilt or feel bad. They're throwing some, you know, old lady on the ground, and, you know, and then that gets lessened with time as they keep doing it. You know, they feel less and less guilty, to where it's almost just for fun. It's almost just a game. And, you know, it's just, they get less guilty over time, and it becomes a rite of passage to show their friends or possibly a gang or a clique that they're a part of that they're hardcore and that they're up to the challenge of carjacking someone. Also proves they're up to the challenge of, you know, going up against any opponents, and they're not going to be scared of them either.
2: Right.
1: It's all about being hard and being tough and being kind of a badass, if you will.
2: Sure. Are there... you know, we have to take a break. We're up against a hard break now. It's 4 o'clock. Mm-hmm. In our studio right now is attorney, former federal prosecutor, now personal injury attorney, Matthew Moyer. He is a very unique individual. When we come back, we're going to probably we'll open up with you.
1: Sure.
2: He has a special skill set as well.
1: Oh, boy.
2: I think it'll be quite interesting for you to experience. All right. We have to go to news, traffic, and the weather here on the Talk of Chicago, 1690 WVON.
3: We made it to the weekend, Chicago. I'm Logan Page, and here are your news headlines. Arlington Heights couple pleads guilty to vandalizing local GOP headquarters. Chris Brown pleads guilty to a fray for incident in London. New round of Amazon Prime settlement payments on the way. Dalton weighs future of summer camp after viral fight videos. National news from the Black Information Network is up next on Chicago's only Urban Talk radio station, 1690 AM WVON, Berwyn, Chicago.
4: I'm Vanessa Tyler in the Black Information Network, your home for Black News First. The next knock on the door could be ICE, and Haitians are terrified. Even more frightening, being shipped off to a danger zone. This woman has been living and thriving in America since 2005. Now she feels she could be heading to her death.
5: Right now, the gang, they control the country. So if I go in Haiti, wherever I live, they can kidnap me. They can kill me.
4: Also facing

0: experiencing a sort of death? The economy, especially in places like Miami-Dade, Florida.
1: I always say what makes us so extraordinary is our diversity, but also that it is our greatest strength, and not just our diversity, but our unity.
0: Miami-Dade Mayor Daniela Levine-Cava says Haitians are model immigrants and is just cruel of Donald Trump to kick them out.
1: They're not simply part of our community, these Haitian Americans. They are a critical, indispensable part of our entire economy. And right now, this community, this economy faces an existential threat because of the ending of TPS.
2: They presented it as an immigration issue when it is also an economic issue that affects every American.
0: Miami-Dade County Commissioner Marlene Bastion, a Haitian immigrant herself and leader for all her constituents.
2: 95% Haitian CPS holders are employed. Together, they contribute nearly $5.8 billion to the U.S. economy each year and pay approximately $1.5 billion in taxes. Studies estimate that ending TPS would cost the U.S. between $253 billion.
0: They say with about 350,000 Haitians under threat of deportation nationwide and nearly 100,000 in Miami-Dade, entire industries will be destroyed.
2: This is self-inflicted economic harm. And nowhere will we feel that harm more than in our healthcare system.
0: Also impacted, retail, hospitality, construction. But looming over it all, they say, is the cruelty. They say they realize it's temporary protected status, granted when Haiti was unlivable due to the 2010 earthquakes. But now the country is rattling and rocked by violence, and they can't believe Trump's right-leaning Supreme Court ruled he can just snatch away TPS. And another layer to this tragedy, what about the children if their parents are deported?
2: If parents are deported with their American-born children, while their American-born children remain here, foster care costs alone could reach $5.6 billion every year.
0: They want Congress to extend the TPS for these black people who have built lives here and legally entered America.
2: This is not a Haitian immigration problem. This becomes every family's, every citizen's problem.
0: With Black News First, I'm Vanessa Tyler on the Black Information Network.
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9: Hey, Chicago. Hey, I'm Logan Page, and here is your traffic update. Dan Ryan, downtown on 95th, slow go 23 minutes. I-57, Ryan's I-80, stop and go traffic 16 minutes. Bishop Ford, Ryan's I-80, 94, slow go due to construction 19 minutes. Stevenson, DuSable, Lakeshore Drive, to the dry state, stop and go traffic 36 minutes. Eisenhower, Wolfdale Post Office, the accident has cleared. Eisenhower, Des Plaines Avenue, 1 hour and 4 minutes. Kennedy downtown to O'Hare, stop and go traffic 49 minutes. And Eden's, Montrose Lake Cook, smooth sailing 16 minutes. Your weather for today, Chicago, partly cloudy, high of 84 and a low of 64. Tomorrow, partly cloudy, high of 85 and a low of 72. It's currently 77 degrees and mostly cloudy. That's your traffic and weather update now. 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

0: right, Chicago, we are black here in the studio, and our live in studio guest is attorney Matthew Moyer. So Matthew, you are, you know, for a lot of things, and we're going to get to the good part. Stay tuned. So you got to tune in. You definitely should go to Facebook Live, WVON Facebook Live, where you will get a different experience. I'm going to save it towards the end. Tell us about your book. What inspired you to write? There are tons of lawyers out here, former federal prosecutors as well, and you wrote a book covering fraud, criminal issues, juvenile. What inspired?
1: You know, I thought that everything I had seen was like stranger than fiction, as they say, crazier than a movie. So I wanted to include some of the craziest stories in there. And I didn't even have to be dramatic about it. The book seems kind of very just straightforward, and I think it's easy to read. But the facts of the cases I talk about are crazy. You know, carjackings of innocent people and then wild fraud schemes. I mean, this is just one fraud scheme.
0: Right.
1: There's others that I talk about in there, too, that are maybe not as crazy, but pretty darn crazy. And, you know, child abuse and neglect and all sorts of issues that I think are representative of what the people in Cook County see happening around them.
0: So, where are you from? Are you from here originally?
1: I'm from South Florida.
0: Oh, really?
1: Yeah.
0: That's different.
1: Oh, yeah.
0: You all are different down there.
1: Very different. It's crazy.
0: I look at Florida as a visit state.
1: Yeah.
0: It's very difficult for me to just imagine living in Florida.
1: Yeah. Well, you know, I didn't love it all that much. It's too hot. I like the seasons. But I was from a place called Fort Myers, which...
0: That's a nice area.
1: It is, but it's not like a vacation area. There's a beach area nearby, but like the city of Fort Myers itself is just like any other place to grow
0: up. Yeah, but Fort Myers is cool. Now, I got friends who live there. It's really... it's adjacent to...
1: Naples. That's where it is.
0: The famous Naples.
1: Oh, yeah. Everybody goes to Naples for me. People's grandparents live there or they're vacation there, but nobody goes to poor Fort Myers, you know. So.
0: I have a couple of friends that actually own homes there.
1: Okay.
0: Beautiful, nice bungalow. Yeah. Everything's so neat and in order. Mm-hmm. It's an idyllic area. Mm-hmm. I had a great time in Fort Myers. And you have a mall, a couple of malls there.
1: Yeah, oh, yeah.
0: A popular beach.
1: Yes.
0: Yeah.
1: Since I was a kid, the area has really been brought up too. It's really been developed well, and it's great.
0: Yeah. Oh, yes. Yeah, I've seen it. Is there a particular case that involved any politicians that you worked on or that you wanted to or missed an opportunity?
1: Oh, you know, I didn't work on any of the cases with politicians. Those were kept very, very contained to like a small team of people. But when I was there, the office, people I know very well and respect really well, were prosecuting the likes of, you know, Michael Madigan and other politicians. And that office has a history for decades of going after the most corrupt politicians who have been doing the most flagrant, crazy violations, egregious conduct,
0: right.
1: You know, taking bribes and everything like that. And so I was proud to work in an office that took some of these guys down for what they were doing.
0: That was here at the Northern District.
1: Oh, yeah.
0: 219.
1: 219 South Dearborn.
0: Oh, man. Oh, yeah. Some of us are familiar with it.
1: Yeah.
0: I got a story. I'll tell you offline, man, when I was a little kid. It was hilarious. You know what? I can share it with you.
1: Yeah.
0: This is crazy. Like, nuts. We must have been in like fifth or sixth grade. And I was 11, 12, and I was a paper boy for like the downtown area. Mm-hmm. So if your friends are listening, they're going to get a gas out of this. They may remember it. But I don't know what the hell was wrong with us. It was myself and I guess I was a ringleader, maybe I didn't. We used to deliver newspapers where the elevator would open up and all the offices would be open. So there was like no second door. If I can recall. This is back in late 70s.
1: Okay.
0: And, man, one day we just got the notion to start stealing, such a limitations here, computer, what was like a dictaphone machine,
1: sure.
0: Calculators, all kind of crazy stuff. We had a bag full of this stuff in the federal prosecutor's office, and we would sell it to the Chicago Public School teachers.
1: That's very entrepreneurial, and the statute of limitations sounds like it's probably run. So,
0: this is a true story.
1: Wow, that is wild.
0: We made a lot of money.
1: Hey, you know, you got to do what you got to do.
0: But Matthew Moyer, then one day, this team of freaking FBI agents came to General Elementary School, and the rest of us.
1: They're always on it, you know.
0: Well, it took them a long time to figure it out, brother. Mm. We were all over the just offices, just rifling through the desks. It was nuts, man. My teachers, some, you know, years ago when I was, you know, I think the University of Chicago for grad school. They said, we remember back in the 70s and the, you know, when you were like a kid, you and your crew robbed the freaking federal prosecutor's office.
1: That is too wild, man.
0: Man, I think it was the FBI's office. It was like the
1: they
0: biggest.
1: They were there.
0: Yes.
1: The FBI office used to be right in that building.
0: Man, we robbed you guys.
1: Wow. I'm sure they weren't happy about that.
0: That was crazy.
1: It's totally crazy.
0: I'll never forget that, man. Yeah. I forgot about it, but it's like, wait a minute. So that's why I know about 219.
1: Yeah. Oh, yeah. Yeah. You knew about it because it was a business opportunity.
0: It was. And here's another, like, a nutty thing. One, we befriended so many federal judges. Mm-hmm. One of the judges who was just so prominent and loved by damn near everybody was Judge Abraham Lincoln Morovich. Hmm. Everyone, folk who were judges or who were attorneys, he was just, this guy would invite us to his chambers. This is afterwards. And so I would be, or we'd be downtown, because I grew up in Cabrini. We'd be hanging out downtown. And we would go to his chambers and just hang out with him. Hmm. After we robbed the FBI and the federal prosecutors.
1: Yeah.
0: That is a wild 219 story, man.
1: Definitely.
0: And we knew some of the federal judges. We just would go there, like, randomly and say, hey, we're just stopping by to say what's up.
1: Yeah.
0: I wonder how that landed with the judge. I'm like, damn, they just stopping to visit me. And we just hang out in the champs and kick it.
1: Yeah. Well, you may have spent more time there than I did.
0: Jeez. I just hope there's no retaliation.
1: No.
0: That is something else. Yeah. What I'm interested in is, you know, for people reading your book, you know, and learning and hearing that hearing this claim for the first time of how people have these fake robberies, Dunkin' Donuts, Subway, where I guess they're illegals, undocumented folk, they naturally want to know how do investigators distinguish a legitimate crime victim from someone allegedly staging a crime? How does that? What's the distinction? How do you make that?
1: Well, so the person ultimately deciding whether they're going to get that visa is sitting in an office, God knows where, maybe D.C. It's the U.S. Citizenship and Immigration Services. And it's just somebody in an office. They get these applications that say, here's a police report. Look, that's me. That's my name. That's my date of birth listed as the victim. I got robbed. Boom, rubber stamp. Good to go. And like I was saying a little earlier, we would call and specifically say, no, that guy we're investigating because we know that it's fake. And they said, well, respectfully, Mr. Prosecutor and FBI, that's not enough. My job is just to stamp these things. And so they would just kind of stamp them. So they actually, to answer your question, they don't really determine if they're real or fake. They kind of just stamp all of them. I would believe it's different now after this incident has come to light. In my case and the Boston case were covered in the New York Post and The Economist and different places. So I think that likely they've changed it. But back when I was doing it, they didn't even try to. They just said, hey, if it looks real, it's real.
0: That is nuts. Yeah. That is nuts. All right, we're up against another break, and when we come back, we're going to have a special something for you. So hang in here. We're in our studios live is attorney Matthew Moyer. We'll be back here on the Talk of Chicago, 1690 WVON.
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4: I scream. You scream. 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
11: Good afternoon, Chicago. I'm Logan Page, and here is your traffic update. Dan Ryan, down to 95th, slow go, 21 minutes. I-57, Ryan-Tyetti, slow go, 16 minutes. Bishop Ford, Ryan-Tyetti, 94, slow-moving traffic due to construction, 22 minutes. Stevenson, DuSable, Lakeshore Drive, to the Tri-State Stump and Go traffic, 34 minutes. Eisenhower, Wolfto Post Office, there is an accident, but it was cleared. Eisenhower at Des Plaines Avenue, 40 minutes. Kennedy downtown to O'Hare, stop and go traffic, 49 minutes. And Eden's Montrose Lake Cook, smooth sailing, 17 minutes. Your weather for today, Chicago, partly cloudy, high of 84 and a low of 64. Tomorrow, partly cloudy again, high of 85 and a low of 72. In our city, it's currently 77 degrees and mostly cloudy. That's your traffic and weather update now. 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

0: All right, Chicago. We are black here in the studio. And our live guest, got to see him on Facebook, attorney Matthew Moyer. He is a man of many, many skill sets. And right now, he is blowing up all on social media. He's all the rage because he's being creative at his law firm. Your law firm should be so appreciative of you because you're making them even more relevant. And you're at what law firm?
1: It's a law firm called Clifford Law Offices. Yeah, phenomenal law firm.
0: Yeah, very, very prominent, very popular folk. You guys make a lot of political donations, too.
1: I think they, yeah, I think yes, they do. I'm not always privy to that. I don't run the place. I don't make the, you know, but.
0: I know, yeah, I know, yeah, about that. Yeah, you guys are really big with, especially with, obviously, PI.
1: Sure.
0: Do you spend much time in Madison County?
1: Not us, as other firms do.
0: The famous Madison County.
1: Yeah, I know there's a lot of litigation down there for like asbestos and some other things, but yeah.
0: And a favorable, from what I understand, a judiciary.
1: I think so. I've heard that. But our cases, we have plane crash cases, is one of our major things that my boss, Bob Clifford, has done over the decades. And those can be in courthouses all over the country.
0: Sure. So what happens? So they're across the country because people are from all over the country. Why does it have to be all over, other than with sort of one where it happened, for example?
1: Yeah, so I think a lot of times it will tend to be where the crash happened is going to be the most likely place you're going to bring it, just in general. But there's a whole complicated legal analysis that goes into what state's law do you even use? It's a plane. It's going over different states. So what state's law do you use? Where do you bring the case? It's a very complex analysis. There are Ivy League professors that write articles about this stuff.
0: Sure.
1: But the attorneys on our aviation team have that all figured out and sorted, and they help people whose family members died in the plane crashes.
0: Well, so you were a former state's attorney?
1: Yes.
0: For Cook County?
1: Yes.
0: Okay, what was that like?
1: It was interesting. You know, it was some of the most fun I've had. I'm having fun now, too, actually. Injury cases can be just as crazy as criminal cases in terms of how wild the facts are. But
0: right.
1: I had a lot of fun at that job. Very high volume of cases.
0: Yes.
1: And you have a lot of freedom as a young prosecutor, a young attorney, to do as you see fit on cases. And so it was very interesting.
0: So a question for you. Is it true that you were a prosecutor there. You were a state's attorney. How good are you guys at the state's attorney's office?
1: There's a lot of really talented folks. You know, you do have some people who are hanging out. It's a government job, and they don't want to do that much work. That's like that in any government office. But I saw some very highly talented attorneys there, really. Now, the only limit is sometimes you have too much to do where you wish you could spend more time on a given case. But that can sometimes make it harder. But there's some real good, courtroom attorneys in there that give big closing arguments and, you know, do all the drama like you see on TV, and it's really impressive.
0: What was your average case of load?
1: Maybe like 80 to 100 plus.
0: What?
1: Depending on the division. That were just active cases that you got to just deal with as things pop up. Yeah.
0: That is nuts, by the way.
1: Oh, yeah. It helped me with my organizational skills to make sure I'm on top of everything.
0: Okay. And your supervision was pretty good?
1: Yeah. Yeah, definitely. I'd say so.
0: So you served under
1: Kim Fox was the state's attorney.
0: Okay, good deal. Interesting. Yeah. Well, how was that?
1: You know, I didn't really interact with her much. You know, there's like 800 state's attorneys, so we didn't really interact with her much.
0: Is that any?
1: Yeah, well, at the time it was about that, yeah.
0: Is there more or less?
1: I think I would have, if I had to bet, maybe like 700 or
0: probably
1: something.
0: Probably less than that. Yeah. I can see that
1: maybe
0: now.
1: Yeah, yeah.
0: And then from there you went to the U.S. attorney's office.
1: Yep, absolutely.
0: What was that experience like?
1: It was great. So I handled bigger, kind of more significant crimes. At times could be frustrating because they want everything perfect there. And so sometimes it'd be like, I got this guy proven, like, there's no way he's getting off. And they say, yeah, you need more evidence. And it'd be like, oh, God, we got the evidence. What are we doing here?
0: Yeah, yeah.
1: So frustrating a lot, but it was a great place to work too.
0: Is that is the U.S. Attorney's Office, is that a stereotype where you guys, yourself is so airtight that you rarely lose a case?
1: Yes, and the law enforcement agents who do most of the hard work in the field, they get very angry at that. And I'm friends with a lot of them, and they would be like, why can't you guys just charge this case? And, I would be like, I'm trying, but they won't let me. So it was a common frustration from prosecutors like myself there.
0: Okay, who was the lead for the district?
1: So it was a guy named John Lausch who hired me.
0: Yeah, John Lausch.
1: Yeah, he was a great guy.
0: He's
1: in private practice now.
0: Yeah, pretty popular guy.
1: Oh, yeah, everybody liked him.
0: He had some, looked like he knew what he was doing.
1: Definitely.
0: A hell of a lot of respect, certainly.
1: Oh, yeah.
0: Certainly from my vantage point. I can talk forever about your being at Clifford Law and the cases, but, man, you are blowing up. You have blown up. You are the truth. And you know what? I'm going to hush up and listen to you do what you do because it's creative, it's funky, and this guy has some soul in him. He's a soul brother, undercover soul brother, y'all. Ladies and gentlemen, let's listen to attorney Matthew Moyer on the beatbox.
1: That's right. So just a little context. I started beatboxing in my videos to get people to pay attention to important news that I was covering. And so I got a lot of followers that way, and I'm happy to do it here for you guys today. All right.

0: That is wild, man. Attorney Matthew Moyer, man, I tell you, brother, you are, that's a hoot. You got to check him out on TikTok.
1: Instagram.
0: Yeah. Any Facebook?
1: I'm a little bit on Facebook, yeah. Matt Moyer, Injury Lawyer. That's just, you search that up and it should come up. I don't even know what my, you know, handle or username is, but something like that, yeah.
0: Man, what inspired you? When did you start beatboxing?
1: I had this buddy from high school, and he was really, YouTube came out in 2006, and we were maybe 2007, 2008 in high school, and he's like, look at these people doing this online. I've never seen this before. And he goes, we should learn how to do this. And we started doing it together. My little brother does it. And
0: he's good too.
1: He's real good too. Yeah, yeah.
0: So this is a skill you learn, or this is just innate.
1: You learn it, and the noises that you make, like the like that, takes enormous. Like you have to create the ability to make your muscles move like that in your face, you know. And so it takes a lot of practice, and you see a guy do it, and then you imitate it until you can't anymore, and then you get better the next day, and then you're many years ago, my mom and now my wife want to kill me when I make these noises over and over again. But, you know, it's necessary for the process to stay sharp at my skill. So
0: you got to love it. Ladies and gentlemen, let's thank our guest, attorney Matthew Moyer, who is a former federal prosecutor who's enlightening people. Tell him the name of his book, by the way, is American Justice: From the Front Lines of the War on Crime, by attorney Matthew Moyer. Thank you so much for joining us.
1: Thank you.
0: This Friday afternoon, brother. Appreciate
1: it. It's a pleasure to be here.
0: All right. All right, ladies and gentlemen, we got to do the news, the weather, and the traffic here on the Talk of Chicago, 1690 WVON.
2: Hey, Chicago. Hey, I'm Logan Page, and here's happening in your local and national news. A new round of payments is coming for eligible Amazon Prime customers as part of a multi-billion dollar settlement over the company's subscription practices. Consumers who qualify could receive up to $51 if they were enrolled in Prime without their consent or had difficulty canceling their membership. Claims must be submitted by July 27th, and approved payments are expected to be distributed by September. Those who received a claim notice can file using their claim ID and PIN, while others may still be able to apply by verifying their eligibility. In other news, Dalton officials are considering whether to revoke the business license of the Rucker Athletics Fitness and Training Center following videos showing young girls fighting at the facility without adult supervision. During a hearing, village attorney Michael McGrath said the business was approved to operate as a fitness center, not a summer camp or daycare. An alleged owner, DeAndre Rucker, never obtained the licenses required to run a camp. The facility remains closed as village leaders review testimony and evidence presented during the hearing. A final decision on whether the business license will be reinstated or revoked is expected after that review. In other news, Chris Brown has pleaded guilty to fighting at a nightclub in London, England. The BBC reports Brown entered the plea in court today. The incident happened at a club in the Mayfair area of the city in 2023. The R&B singer was also joined by co-defendant rapper Hoodie Baby, who also pled guilty. Both were set to face trial for assault and grievous bodily harm charges, but they ended up being dropped. Sentencing is set for October 26. In South Florida, rapper Kodak Black seems to be entirely off the hook in Orange County. A judge has officially released the 28-year-old artist from all bail and pretrial conditions stemming from his May MDMA trafficking arrest. Apparently, prosecutors missed their 60-day legal deadline to file former charges. While the state attorney says the case remains active, Kodak is currently free and clear of all restrictions. I'm Logan Page, and that's happening in your news now on WVON 1690 AM.
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2: In Chicago, the traffic's finally clearing up. I'm Logan Page, and here is your traffic update. Dan Ryan, downtown at 95th, SoGo, 20 minutes. I-57, Ryan to I-80, 1 minute delay, 16 minutes. Bishop Ward, Ryan to I-80, 94, slow-moving traffic due to construction, 26 minutes. Stevenson, DuSable, Lakeshore Drive, to the Tri-State Stop and Go Traffic, 35 minutes. Eisenhower, Wolfto Post Office, Stop and Go Traffic, 41 minutes. Kennedy downtown to O'Hare, stop and go traffic, 46 minutes. And Eden's, Montrose, Cook, smooth sailing, stop and go traffic. Update, 17 minutes. Your weather for today, Chicago, partly cloudy, high of 84 and a low of 64. Tomorrow, partly cloudy, high of 85 and a low of 72. It's currently 77 degrees and mostly cloudy. That's your traffic and weather update on WVON, 1690 AM.
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0: All right, Chicago, we are right black, y'all. And what an interesting scenario with the attorney. Quite interesting. And also, I want to let you all know, one of Chicago's icons, big time, prominent individual who is like a big brother to myself and tons of us. Ladies and gentlemen, let's welcome Brother Eddie Reed.
1: My brother.
0: What's good, Brother Eddie? Baba Eddie.
1: Yes, I appreciate it, brother. Listen, man, I listened to you. That was a very interesting conversation you had with that dude that just got off the air, man. You know, I never know a white dude and coming from that aspect of life to be able to move around in so many different facets that he touched on. And then what you call that thing, the bebopping or whatever?
0: Beatbox. Yeah, you know, we've been beatboxing forever. I don't know that many white guys. As a matter of fact, he's the only white guy that does that I know of.
1: Exactly. Yeah, right. I thank you. I've been listening to you and our sister, Dr. LaDonna Ray.
0: Dr. LaDonna Ray. Whoa.
1: Man, I laugh, I holler, I applaud. You all do a wonderful thing the way both of you are.
0: Oh, she's awesome, man.
1: You know, you're just natural yourselves, and that's what I remember from the days of Lou Palmer and all those guys.
0: Yes.
1: To just be natural and spontaneous on that radio, like you're sitting down just talking with some people in the bar, in the lounge, or
0: right.
1: You know what I'm saying? That's where you have your greatest effect, as far as I'm concerned.
0: Absolutely, and that's why we have you on, Brother Eddie. Hey, let's do this right here. I need to give away some tickets. DeSabo is having their Black History Museum and Education Center, and they're presenting Annie and Emmett Till this Friday. Today, that is, July 24th at 7 o'clock p.m. tonight, and tomorrow, Saturday at 6 p.m. So here's your chance to win tickets to see the powerful one-act play Imagining a Conversation Between Anne Frank and Emmett Till. I don't know who put this together, but it should be quite interesting. Right. Two young lives whose stories changed the world. So, be caller number two right now, at 773-591-1690 to win a pair of tickets to Annie and Emmett Till live at the DeSabo Museum. You know, that's what I'm going to do. Since we had Karen on, Karen's been holding for almost 30 minutes. I'm going to grant Karen those tickets. How about that?
1: Okay.
0: Right? Let's do that. But in the meantime, before I get to Karen, I don't know if everyone's aware of this. And Karen, I see you. But, Eddie, here in the state of Illinois, and this is from my producer, Sonia Walls, she says, here in Illinois and Chicago, we're experiencing a surge in cyclosporosis. Anyway, our guest, so she'll break that down, or at least say it the correct way. It's a microscopic parasite-borne intestinal illness. Rather than a virus, Brother Reed, which causes prolonged and severe watery diarrhea. So people going around exploding, man. excuse me.
1: Yeah, that hey, seems like so, a note.
0: People got some severe diarrhea.
1: Man. Hey.
0: Hey, I'm sorry about that, man. Ladies and gentlemen, let's bring on our guest. I am so sorry about that. Let's bring on our guest, who is Dr. Karen Joshi. Karen Joshi. She is the COO for Cook County Department of Public Health. Welcome to the Talk of Chicago, Dr.
2: Thanks,
0: Joshi.
2: Thanks so much.
0: I'm sorry about that, man.
2: Really appreciate it. No worries. All good.
0: I am so sorry about that, brother. You're on with myself and Eddie Reed.
2: Hey, Ken. Hey, Eddie.
0: Okay.
1: How you doing, bro?
0: All right. What's going on?
2: All right. So,
0: go ahead. Explain what's going on with this parasite.
2: That's a great segue. So I just want everyone who's listening to know that the Centers for Disease Control and Prevention are investigating multiple clusters of cyclospora. There's a multi-state outbreak across 9 states, including Illinois, and they all seem to be linked to iceberg lettuce. So cases are still climbing across the country. I just talked to a colleague in Michigan, and she said that in her county, there are over 1,000 cases. We're nowhere near that.
0: You
2: in
0: said
2: suburban Cook County, which is our jurisdiction, we've got about 130 cases,
0: right,
2: though that's already past what we normally see at this time of the year. You're right that cyclospora is a parasite. It infects the intestine, and it spreads mainly through contaminated food or water. And it can cause weeks and weeks of symptoms like nausea, vomiting, belly pain, and diarrhea.
0: Yeah.
2: The good news is that it's easily treatable with an inexpensive and commonly prescribed antibiotic. So anybody with symptoms should definitely call your healthcare provider.
0: So at what point do you know, first off, where's this coming from? Is it coming from the lettuce? Is it coming from where? What food?
2: Yeah. So this is really tricky. Finding the source can be really complicated, and the results can shift as the investigation goes on. And the reason for that is you can get symptoms as far out as 2 weeks from having eaten the potentially contaminated food. And so when we're doing our investigation, we're asking you, the patient, questions about what happened 2 weeks ago. Many folks just may not remember. So that's why it's taking so long to figure out what's happening. I also want to say that this is more than just a story about explosive diarrhea and food safety. It's a reminder that investments that we make in public health, those investments protect us against illnesses like explosive diarrhea.
0: So, all right, Doc, I just want to back up a little bit.
2: Yeah.
0: Where is it coming from? Is it in the produce? Is it in the meats? Is it in sushi? Or how can we really try to get ahead of ourselves with this?
2: Yeah. So this time around, we think it's likely linked to lettuce. In previous outbreaks, it's turned up in different kinds of fresh produce like raspberry, snow peas, basil, cilantro, all of these things. And the reason for that is that this parasite is kind of sticky. And greens, they have all kinds of surfaces that the parasite can stick itself onto.
0: Mm.
2: And so washing your produce can be helpful. It can certainly reduce the risk, but it's not foolproof. The most foolproof way is to avoid it altogether or to cook it to at least 158 degrees Fahrenheit. So we typically say you should eat cooked food or, again, wash if you must. If you have any kind of problems with your immune system, maybe if you've got an immunodeficiency or you're on medications that lower your immune system, you should definitely avoid any uncooked produce.
0: Right. Brother Eddie?
1: So, Doctor, I've been watching it, obviously, on the media. Mm-hmm. Is there any particular, like, they said some most of it came from a farm in Mexico. Is that true?
2: Yeah. So the thinking is that as they've been doing their tracebacks, as they've been doing their investigations and talking to individuals that got sick, the common denominator seems to be lettuce and potentially this farm in that's called Taylor Farms. Now, the thing that was like a bit of a monkey wrench is that as they were doing the testing, they got a positive result on some of the lettuce that they tested, but that turned out to be a false positive. So they need to continue doing that investigation, continue doing testing to confirm exactly where it's coming from.
1: So let me ask you this question, Doctor. I mean, I remember going up in the country and, you know, my family did a lot of farming, so they would put down manure or whatever to enrich mm-hmm. the soil. Is it possible yeah. that there's something that they have put into the soil to enrich the soil, or exactly beyond it just being in the letters. What is the what do you know as the root cause of it, the soil or something else? Yeah. I mean, can you elaborate on that?
2: You nailed it. Yeah, you absolutely nailed it. You know, and here we've seen in previous outbreaks that sometimes what can happen is there are workers that get sick.
0: Yes.
2: Right? And these are workers that are being paid very little. They're given very little in the way of break time. They may not have any paid sick leave.
0: Mm.
2: Right? So now they're faced with this impossible choice of, do I pay to put food on my family's table? Or do I call in? And that's a very difficult choice to make, as I'm sure you can understand. So that's why it's really, really important for employers to make sure that they're thinking about these things, because downstream you can have major problems like this arise and major impacts on public health.
0: Absolutely. All right, we're up against the break. Ladies and gentlemen, we're on the live line with Dr. Karen Joshi, who is the COO for Cook County Department of Public Health. Very, very critical organization here, and public health is so, so significant. So we appreciate you. We'll be back here on the Talk of Chicago. No, we're not done. We're going to take a break real quick. We'll be back here on the Talk of Chicago, 1690 WVON.
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10: I've got updates for you, Chicago. I'm Logan Page, and here are your traffic updates. Dan Ryan, downtown on 95th, slow go 21 minutes. I-57, Ryan's I-80, slow moving traffic 14 minutes. Bishop Ford, Ryan's I-80, 94, slow moving traffic due to construction 28 minutes. Stevenson, DuSable, Lakeshore Drive, to the Tri-State Stop and Go traffic 34 minutes. Eisenhower, Wolf to Post Office, stop and go traffic 36 minutes. Kennedy downtown to O'Hare, stop and go traffic 46 minutes. And Eden's Montrose Lake Cook, smooth sailing 16 minutes. Your weather for today, Chicago, partly cloudy, high of 84 and a low of 64. Tomorrow, partly cloudy, high of 85 and a low of 72. It's currently 77 degrees and mostly cloudy. That's your traffic and weather update now. 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

0: All right, Chicago, we are black here on the Talk of Chicago. And on our live line from the Cook County Department of Public Health is Dr. Karen Joshi. And Dr. Karen Joshi is breaking things down. The song was great, If There's a Cure for This. So, Dr. Joshi, we want to know, is there a cure for this? Is there a vaccination if we get explosive butt diarrhea?
1: There's no vaccine for cyclosporiasis, but there is a really inexpensive, commonly prescribed antibiotic called trimethoprim sulfamethoxazole, or Bactrim, that your healthcare provider can prescribe if you do get sick. So again, I just wanted to say for all your listeners out there, the advice has not changed. You want to wash any fresh produce thoroughly or cook it. If you have a lowered immune system or if you're taking medications that lower your immune system, please avoid any unwashed or uncooked produce. And if you start to have symptoms, please contact your healthcare provider.
0: Okay, so is there, we talked about the symptoms, the vaccination clinic. Are you doing that tomorrow?
1: Oh, yeah, thanks. So on a different note, one of the things that we've been following for some time now are how vaccination rates, and this is happening across the country, vaccination rates are declining. And we're seeing that in childhood vaccinations in particular. So you may have been following the news about, you know, increasing numbers of outbreaks of measles. And so in order to address that in suburban Cook County, we're doing our part by hosting free back-to-school vaccination clinics. We've got one scheduled for tomorrow, Saturday morning, from 10 a.m. to 1 p.m. This is going to be at the Family Focus School Resource Fair. That's at 1500 South 59th Court.
0: Okay.
1: In Cicero.
0: So the one in Cicero, and the where's the first one again?
1: There's just one. It's in Cicero at 1500 South 59th Court. That's at the Family Focused School Resource Fair.
0: Okay. All right.
2: Doctor, one quick question before you go, Doctor, Brother Reed here. WBON has a senior listening audience. Of course, they have many other people, but there may be a number of people on medication. Can you give the listening audience some idea of medication?

0: medicine called prednisone to treat acute worsenings of those illnesses. And so those sorts of medications, those sorts of illnesses, people with those sorts of illnesses are people that would be particularly susceptible to cyclosporiasis and getting sicker than an otherwise healthy person may be. So all the more reason to avoid any kind of produce right now, and make sure that if you're eating it, you're cooking it.
1: Eddie Reed, are you good?
2: Yeah, I'm good.
1: All right. So, Doc, all right, so tomorrow in Cicero, 1500 51st Street?
0: 1500 South 59th Court.
1: South 59th. And that's a public health facility, a family focus.
0: It's in collaboration with a partner. It's not a public health facility per se, but the point is we're taking all comers, free back-to-school vaccinations. You mentioned there's like a large audience of seniors that listen to this station, and I would just want all of them to be aware that in the fall, we also have free respiratory vaccinations available, like vaccinations for COVID and for the flu. So please be on the lookout for those as well.
1: Okay, good deal. All right, ladies and gentlemen, you heard it, and it's serious. You know, it's a big uptick with explosive diarrhea with bad salad. It's no joke. We want to make sure that we are using those precautions, et cetera. So Dr. Karen Joshi, COO for Cook County Department of Public Health, we thank and appreciate you.
0: Gentlemen, thank you so much. You take care.
1: All right. All right, Brother Eddie Reed still with us. He is co-hosting with me today on Friday. We got some exciting updates. Get ready. Get excited. We'll be back here on the Talk of Chicago, 1690 WVO. In. All right, good deal.
3: Happy Friday afternoon, Chicago. I'm Logan Page, and here are your news headlines. Illinois officials detail safeguards against non-citizen voting. Arlington Heights couple pleads guilty to vandalizing local GOP headquarters. Karen Joshi, Dr. COO for Cook County Department of Public Health, joins Ken Duncan to discuss cyclospore outbreak. FBI investigating alleged ransom note in Nancy Guthrie case, and Sean Diddy Combs in solitary confinement after prison fight. National news from the Black Information Network is up next on Chicago's only urban talk radio station, 1690 AM, WVON, Berwyn, Chicago.

0: I'm Vanessa Tyler on the Black Information Network, your home for Black News First. The next knock on the door could be ICE, and Haitians are terrified. Even more frightening, being shipped off to a danger zone. This woman has been living and thriving in America since 2005. Now she feels she could be heading to her death.
1: Right now, the gang, they control the country. So if I go in Haiti, wherever I live, they can kidnap me, they can kill me.
0: Also facing a sort of death, the economy, especially in places like Miami-Dade, Florida.
2: I always say what makes us so extraordinary is our diversity, but also that it is our greatest strength, and not just our diversity, but our unity.
0: Miami-Dade Mayor Daniela Levine Cava says Haitians are model immigrants and is just cruel of Donald Trump to kick them out.
2: They're not simply part of our community, these Haitian Americans. They are a critical, indispensable part of our entire economy. And right now, this community, this economy faces an existential threat because of the ending of TPS.
1: They presented it as an immigration issue when it is also an economic issue that affects every American.
0: Miami-Dade County Commissioner Marlene Bastion, a Haitian immigrant herself and leader for all her constituents.
1: 95% Haitian TPS holders are employed. Together, they contribute nearly $5.8 billion to the U.S. economy each year and pay approximately $1.5 billion in taxes. Studies estimate that ending TPS would cost the U.S. between $253 billion.
0: They say with about

0: 350,000 Haitians under threat of deportation nationwide and nearly 100,000 in Miami-Dade. Entire industries will be destroyed.
1: This is self-inflicted economic harm. And nowhere, nowhere will we feel that harm more than in our healthcare system.
0: Also impacted, retail, hospitality, construction. But looming over it all, they say, is the cruelty. They say they realize it's temporary protected status, granted when Haiti was unlivable due to the 2010 earthquakes. But now the country is rattling and rocked by violence, and they can't believe Trump's right-leaning Supreme Court ruled he can just snatch away TPS. And another layer to this tragedy, what about the children if their parents are deported?
1: If parents are deported with their American-born children, while their American-born children remain here, foster care costs alone could reach $5.6 billion every year.
0: They want Congress to extend the TPS for these black people who have built lives here and legally entered America.
1: This is not a Haitian immigration problem. This becomes every family's, every citizen's problem.
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9: Good afternoon, Chicago. I'm Logan Page, and here is your traffic update. Dan Ryan, downtown at 95th. Stop and go traffic, 20 minutes. I-57, Ryan, I-80. Slow go, 15 minutes. Bishop Ford, Ryan, I-80, 94. Slow moving traffic due to construction, 25 minutes. Stevenson, DuSable, Lakeshore Drive. To the Tri-State Stop and Go Traffic, 31 minutes. Eisenhower, Wolfdale Post Office, Stop and Go Traffic, 28 minutes. Kennedy, Downtown to O'Hare, Stop and Go Traffic, 46 minutes. And Eden's Montrose Lake Cook, Smooth Sailing, 17 minutes. Your weather for today, Chicago, partly cloudy, high of 84 and a low of 64. Tomorrow, partly cloudy, high of 85 and a low of 72. It's currently 77 degrees. And mostly cloudy. That's your traffic and weather update now. I'm Logan Page.

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0: Chicago. Chicago is where the house music, underground, deep house music originated. And some people like Brother Eddie Reed and our next guest, I'm sure they used to party at the warehouse. Or they're probably closet house heads. You get on with that, Brother Eddie?
1: I don't even know. What you say? The what house?
0: The house music. The warehouse.
1: Yeah, I know about house music, but what's that other place? Warehouse or something?
0: the warehouse. It's a place.
1: I don't even know where that is.
0: Really? Oh, man. It's like two.
1: I hit Chicago in the. I first came to Chicago to visit in 1975. I moved there in 81. So, you know, I didn't know much about that house music. I know what it is, but never been to the warehouse. Don't even know where it is.
0: Oh, man. And look here. It's a real, real funky spot. But you know what's real okay. Cool? So people are saying, they keep saying Governor Pritzker. The people who sponsored, check this out. Emmett Till, this is the anniversary, if I'm not mistaken.
1: Brother.
0: Of Emmett Till, that. Man.
1: Yep.
0: You know, so there's a new Illinois law that will honor the life and legacy of Emmett Till with a day of remembrance observed every year. State lawmakers have designated July 25th, tomorrow, Emmett Till Day, recognizing that the Chicago-born young man, who was brutally murdered in Mississippi, became a defining moment in the civil rights movement and a lasting symbol in the fight for justice and equality. So if he was alive today, Emmett Till would have turned 85 years old tomorrow. So July 25th, right? His story continues to be remembered as a powerful reminder of the courage of his family, the impact of his life, and the ongoing pursuit of civil rights. And the person who introduced this in the Illinois Senate is my state senator, none other than State Senator Maddie Hunter. Welcome to the Talk of Chicago. Welcome back home, Maddie.
2: Thanks, Ken. So good to talk to you again. It's been a little while.
0: Yeah, a little bit.
2: Hey, Eddie.
1: Greetings, my sister. How are you?
2: I'm wonderful. Thank you. How are you?
1: I'm doing great. I keep up with you now through a brother named Craig McClendon. He is always singing your praises. He's always singing your praises very accurately.
0: Oh, yes.
2: Okay. See, I didn't even know that you and Craig knew each other.
1: Man, me and Craig go back. His mother was one of the people who she was a mother in the village. She was an amazing lady.
2: Yep, she was. She was. Yeah.
0: I love it. Love it. So, Brother Eddie, you know, State Senator Maddie Hunter, man, she came up with this. Her and State Representative Kimberly Dubley Clay came up with the Emmett Till Day. What inspired? You know, focus on J.B. Pritzker. Man, I know better. This is coming from a black woman, two black women in particular. I love it. You know, and you all should get the credit. That's due, plain and simple, for having the foresight and for just being clear about America's history and the vile portion of it. What inspired you to move and push this, Senator?
2: Well, first I'd like to thank WBON for continuing to keep our community informed. And this legislation was deeply personal for Illinois because Emmett Till wasn't just a part of American history, but, you know, Ken, he was our son. You know, he was born right here in Chicago, raised on the South Side, and his legacy continues to live with us every day. And so we knew that his birthday was coming up, the 85th birthday, as you indicated earlier. And so Kim and I decided that we were going to put together some legislation to make July 25th his birthday, his 85th birthday, and make it a law. And tomorrow is Emmett Till Day tomorrow and all over the state of Illinois. And that's why we did it, to honor him and to honor the courage of his mother.
0: Yes, yes.
2: You know, Emmett Till, you know, because she's the one that said, I'm bringing my son back home when he was murdered in Mississippi, and I want to show America and what racism did to my son. And so she brought him back to Roberts Temple, where the bill signing took place. Mm. Over 50,000 people filed through Roberts Temple, which is also in our district, to pay their respects. And so that's why Illinois has a responsibility to preserve this history, because it's a part of who we are. That's why we did it, Ken.
1: Senator Hunter, what year was that he was murdered?
2: 85 years ago. So, was it 1960? Let's see. Is it 57? Okay. Just 1955. 1955.
1: Okay.
2: Yeah.
0: So does this mean that there is this? We're gonna have a day off, or
2: no? It's a Saturday. It's tomorrow's Saturday, Ken.
0: Right, but I'm saying in subsequent years.
2: It's a commemorative day.
0: Okay.
2: If people care to take off just to honor him, you know, then they can do so. But tomorrow's Saturday, so folks who normally work Monday through Friday, they're off anyway. You know.
0: Absolutely. So
2: yeah.
0: I'm gonna stereotype here and put Brother Eddie Reed on the spot. So since he's older than both of us, right? What were you doing, Eddie? What was that feeling like when Mama? What was her name? Mamie Till, the mom.
2: Yeah.
0: When she exposed America for what the hell it is and was, especially at that time. What was going on? What were you doing, et cetera?
1: Well. You know, I was a young child back at that time, 1957. I would have been about 12 years old. I remembered and watching, and here, I'm still in Virginia. I'll be back to Chicago the first of the month. I'm bored as hell down here. But anyway, there was a young brother around in high school about 5-6 years later. We called him Scrap. He was supposed to be with a woman, and they found him at the bottom of a quarry. But because of the fear here of black folks, they didn't rise up like Mama Till did, that she did, to stand up. And so this man, this young brother, there's no way he would go to the top of a quarry and jump off in there. They found him dead. And we all knew he kind of liked to kind of mess with them little white girls. And so I've always recognized the power, the spirituality, the strength of this amazing woman to be able to do that. Can you only imagine just sitting there? I've seen the pictures or what have you. And so I saw that type of fear. I mean, you know, we very quickly, and I want to go back to listen to Senator Hunter. When I played high school football in rural Virginia, we had to, in the early 60s, we had to go a different way at night, because when we were all black high schools, playing all black high schools, and we would see a bright light in the sky. It wasn't the stars or the moon. They were burning a cross. And so we had to take the bus and go in a different way. The Klan was rampant and hatred and contempt. Oh, my goodness. So this young brother coming out of Chicago and probably just being a spontaneous young, healthy brother. He wasn't trying to be, well, anyway. So I was so young then, I was probably still playing with Cowboys and Indians.
0: Senator Hunter, was there any opposition towards this?
2: Oh, no. It was bipartisan support.
0: Wow.
2: Everyone present on the Senate floor on both sides of the aisle voted for this bill. No one asked any questions. I was on the floor, and no one asked. Matter of fact, in committee, I didn't even have to present it because everyone knew about what happened. And so they put it on the agreed bill list. And so, you know, when we have a large caseload in committees, we created this agreed bill list where everyone agrees to that bill. And they put it on the agreed bill list, and we take one vote. And vote them in, you know.
0: Oh, yes.
2: So I knew I was not going to have any problems passing the bill on the floor. So, no, there was no opposition at all.
0: Wow.
1: Ken, let me take a point of personal privilege here right now. Senator Hunter, can you tell the listening audience what hood you come from?
2: Robert Taylor Holmes.
1: And can you tell the people what your sport was? But I learned I learned this about this sister brother. I didn't know her. She came from you know, what some people call the sub-basement. And she was an athlete. And when you deal with an athlete, you got something on your hand. What was your sport, sister?
2: Softball. I played right. I'm left-handed, and I played in right field or center field.
1: Yeah. So she had to have a good arm.
0: Right.
1: She had to have a good arm, Ken, because she had to throw all the way across. Once you go past first base, you know, you got to have a good arm to down on third.
0: Oh, my goodness.
1: I'm sorry, sister. I didn't mean to do that.
0: Wow.
1: This is a very serious moment and a serious time, but I want the listening audience who does not know you to know that you are somebody that came from what white folks call the belly of the beast, and you were able to move up from that and emerge, and people need to take a look at some of the great work that you've done in Springfield.
0: Absolutely. Absolutely.
2: Thank you.
1: And you don't promote yourself. You don't be out there like Suge Knight say all up in the video.
0: Right. She's low-key with it, but she's effective, and that's what we love about her. We're going to go to callers right now, if that's okay, Senator.
2: Sure, go ahead.
0: Hey, Karen, thanks for holding on. You've been holding for a while, and congratulations on the tickets.
3: Give it to Mama D, because Mama D played a major role with helping with that. And Johnny Savory speaks very highly of Maddie Hunter being behind him, because Johnny Savory's birthday is tomorrow, and he got put away at age 14 for a crime he didn't commit 30 years. So I'm hoping this year, along with them recognizing Emmett Till, that Johnny finally gets his payout so that he can enjoy his life that was spent behind bars for a crime he did not commit. And thankfully, he's still living. So he spoke very highly of you, Maddie Hunter. So, you know, give my ticket to Mama D. But listen, this is what I want to say. One thing you said yesterday, Ken, is you called a politician a celebrity. No, they're not. They're not celebrities. They're employed. That's one thing we need to get straight. That gentleman that you had on who did the stuff with his mouth, well, we need to be creative when it comes to presenting the truth, because we've been fooled too much, and the word free gets us fooled. So I like what he did with his mouth to get people to come eat off his plate, because he's not doing nothing but serving up the truth. And let me just say this to us. I'm talking about to us. When we have been blessed to be put in certain leadership positions, it is our duty as a child of God to break down and call out wrong. Too much wrong has happened in our community. You know why? Because we've chosen a paycheck and a title over truth. Any profession that you go in, you're going to see the truth. How do I know? I've been in a lot of them. Well, I've never been bought. And I just say to many of us that's walking around here living this good life because we've been in this political arena or whatever leadership position, we're going to have to pay for being quiet. It's not about the enemy, you all. They were born to do exactly what they were born to do. What are we doing? Are we doing what we were born to do, or has money bought every one of us? They're not celebrities. They're employees. Have a great day. Love you.
0: All right. Thank you, now.
1: You know, Sister Karen, yesterday when I saw the story on the news, the first person that I called and had a very private conversation with was Mama D.
2: Okay.
1: I called Mama D when I saw the news story, and we had a private conversation. She was, her humility and everything, she talked about how much she was happy about recognizing our young brother and that condition. But we talked about some other things in terms of her role and involvement, but her humility allowed her to be more grateful and thankful that such a recognition had happened for Emmett Till.
0: Oh, yeah. And we had her in the studio, myself and LaDonna, a couple of days ago. You're spot on. And again, having conscientious legislators such as Senator Maddie Hunter really makes all the difference in the world. So we're going to take a break, ladies and gentlemen. We're on our live line with us is Brother Eddie Reed and State Senator Maddie Hunter. We'll be back here on the Talk of Chicago, 1690 WVON.
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0: All right, Chicago. We are black. It is Friday. It is 5:27. And on our live line is our very own big brother, our Baba, Eddie Reed, and our very own, my state senator, Maddie Hunter. And Senator Maddie Hunter sponsored. You know, I'm going to bring on Mama D real soon, but tell me this here, Senator. You know, beyond remembering the past and what, you know, the work that, what other work do you believe that Illinois still needs to do to address issues of justice and equality today?
1: Well, we need to talk about it. We need to be in the schools, and we need to teach our kids, our children. We need to be in the community, and we need to encourage organizations to continue teaching this history and not to dwell on the pain, but to understand how ordinary people can change the course of history.
0: Absolutely.
1: And that's what to be doing.
0: I agree with you.
2: You know, so, one of the things that I would like to see would be a summit or a way for elected officials to go into the communities. Maybe a team can be put together, and let's hear the people. Let's hear what the people have to say, what the people find that is going in the right direction, what the people having challenges with. You see social media, and a lot of that is, I mean, it can be blurred, confusion. It could be motivated by any number of things. But I've always found a great amount of comfort in listening to the people. That was something that Lou Palmer was very big on. We did it at CBUC. We're going to be doing a report card on elected officials, CBUC, BIPO, in September. And we're going to be asking the people to share with us, what do you see that elected officials are doing very well, and what is it that you need them to do more of, or they're not doing at all? We hope to have that finished going into the 1st of October.
0: That'll be great. Hey, let me bring in Mama D, who has, my goodness, she has receipts. Mama D, welcome to the Talk of Chicago. You're on with Senator Hunter and Eddie Reed.
3: Well, thank you. Can you hear me?
0: Loud and clear.
3: Thank you. And Yah God rising. And if he be lifted up, he'll draw all souls unto him. L. Till lived to be 14, 1 month, and 2 days old. He died August 28, 1955, and that was my 10th Earth Day birthday. And I think that we are spiritually connected, because when it comes to the street, the Infantil Memorial Bridge, the church, the renaming of the school, I've had a hand in it. And he has made me a children's history memorialist. But as founding president of Global Committee Commemorating King Days, chartered in 1984, we annually commemorate August 28th, January 15th, and April 4th as days of respect. So tomorrow, if it be the will, we want to rekindle the relationship, the sacred relationship between mothers and children, and give support to the mothers, particularly those who have had murdered children and haven't had any justice. When Ms. Rosa Parks attended the street dedication in 1991, she said it was what happened to Emmett that gave her the courage to do what she did. And that is what it's all about. The courage to be I am somebody, or the courage to say my son, my child mattered.
0: Absolutely.
3: And I won't let it go, because it was a long time ago.
0: Love it.
3: So this is the village mothers. We need them to teach the younger mothers. If we don't save the rescue the children, the race will die. And we have got to let them know that children are the reward of life, and it takes a village to raise them. So we just want to dedicate ourselves to being the village mothers that's out here supporting motherhood.
0: All right. You heard it from Mama D, y'all, our very own.
2: You know,
0: say, Senator,
2: Mama D,
0: we're up against a hard break.
2: Perfect. Okay.
0: You know, we're up against a heartbreak. Senator Hunter, let me give you the last words because, you know, producer coming in here like, you got a break, brother. sorry we're going to overtime, but Senator?
1: Yeah, so Ken, today Illinois is sending a clear message that we will remember Emmett Till, and that we will honor Mamie Till Mosley as well, and that we will teach history and we will continue working towards the justice and equality they inspire. And that's what Emmett Till Day is all about. Thank you for having me.
0: Thank you. Thank you. You heard of State Senator Mattie Hunter here on the Talk of Chicago. I'm on with Brother Eddie Reed. We'll be back here on the Talk of Chicago, 1690 WVON, for news, weather, and traffic. Logan Page.
4: Hey, Chicago. Hey, I'm Logan Page, and here's happening in your local and national news. Illinois election officials say safeguards are in place to prevent non-U.S. citizens from registering to vote or casting ballots. The State Board of Elections says instances of non-citizen voting are extremely rare, with officials reporting only a small number of confirmed cases over several decades. Election authorities rely on voter registration checks, citizenship attestations, and local election officials to maintain accurate voter rolls. The issue comes as federal officials push states for more information on how they prevent non-citizen voting. In other news, a Northwest suburban Arlington Heights couple is pleading guilty to vandalizing Republican headquarters in Wheeling Township. Brock and Moisette McNerney were sentenced by a judge to 18 months court supervision, 100 hours of community service, and a $100 fine in court costs. The pair were charged with criminal damage to property and criminal defacement of property. In other news, new details have emerged about an alleged ransom note sent to Today's Show co-host Savannah Guthrie following the disappearance of her mother, Nancy Guthrie. The note demanded $4 million in Bitcoin, later increasing the demand to $6 million and claimed Nancy would be released in Southern Arizona after payment. It also referenced details from around Nancy Guthrie's homes, including a white smartwatch and a damaged floodlight. The FBI is investigating the note's authenticity, and Nancy Guthrie remains missing with no suspects identified. And Sean Diddy Combs is in solitary confinement after getting into a fight at a New Jersey prison. The 56-year-old reportedly got into a fight with another inmate at the Federal Correctional Institution in Fort Dix. The inmate allegedly said something to Diddy that triggered the altercation. Diddy is in the middle of his 50-month sentence for transporting prostitutes. He is enrolled in the prison's residential drug abuse treatment program and earned time credits to move up his release date to February of 2028, 2 months earlier than anticipated. I'm Logan Page, and that's what's happening in your news now on WVON 1690 AM.

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6: Good afternoon, Shite City. I'm Logan Page, and here is your traffic update. And Ryan, downtown at 95th, slow goes 17 minutes. I-57, Ryan's I-80, no delays, 14 minutes. Bishop Ford, Ryan's I-80, 94, slow go due to construction, 24 minutes. Stevenson, DuSable, Lakeshore Drive to the Tri-State, stop and go traffic, 24 minutes. Eisenhower, Wolfsville Post Office, stop and go traffic, 28 minutes. Kennedy downtown to O'Hare, stop and go traffic, 42 minutes. Edens, Montrose, Lake Cook, 3-minute delay, 19 minutes. Your weather for today, Chicago, partly cloudy, high of 84 and a low of 64. Tomorrow, partly cloudy, high of 85 and a low of 72. It's currently 77 degrees and mostly cloudy. That's your traffic and weather update now. 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

0: All right, Chicago, we are black here. And on our live line is our very own brother, Baba Eddie Reed. What's good, Eddie?
1: Well, you know, there's a lot going on, Ken, and thank you for inviting me to spend this time with you. I look forward to doing it again soon. I look
0: Absolutely.
1: Forward to being in the studio with you soon.
0: Come on with
1: it. Let's see, you know, you're in charge, so let's see where we're going to go now, and let's do the damn thing.
0: Man, I'm just adding a little special spice to some things. Let's go to callers right now. Hey, brother Bianchi, what's good, man? You're on with Eddie Reed and myself.
2: Man, stop licking your fingers.
0: All right. Yes, sir.
2: You know, you were talking about several things today. One, you mentioned about measles. He was talking about the measles outbreak. The measles outbreak.
0: The parasite. The parasite for explosive diarrhea.
2: Right. He was talking about that. Then he made mention about measles. And it has been mentioned before. But a lot of that is coming because you got people crossing the southern border that have not been inoculated. The kids haven't been inoculated. And measles is a communicable disease. When we was a kid, we used to have measles parties, so those who didn't have measles would be exposed to the kids that did have measles and come up with a natural immunity. And another thing about the Haitians on a temporary status, they need to go. They were supposed to only be here temporarily. And wonder why come they didn't go to the other end of the island, to Dominican Republic. The United States done something that they should have done with humanitarian aid. But, you know, in the last 2 years, the United States has given Haiti close to $1 billion. Matter of fact, it's about $941 million to address the problems that they have, and not only Haiti, with other countries, too. Hey, look at Somalia. They give Somalia $700 and some odd million. So that, I do not know why. In this program called U.S. Foreign Assistance, that money should stay at home in the U.S. and stay in taxpayers' pockets. And, you know, on that, too, you have close to 2 million American citizens that's incarcerated. A lot of them are black. Over 30-some-odd percent of them are black. Should not these people that's in prison be allowed to be rehabilitated so they can come into society and become contributors of society rather than bringing in foreigners?
0: Yeah, oh, I agree wholeheartedly. I have, you know, my position on illegal immigrants. Brother Eddie Reed?
1: Yeah, I agree with you, brother. You know, I call them non-citizens, and there's a category. If you take a serious look, there's a way to come into this country, and then there's a way that they should not come. And so studying and look, you know, he's right in terms of these diseases and what have you. The challenge I have is a lot of people talk about the coming across the border, but they don't necessarily talk about the people with money that come through the international gates at the airport. I did a little study during COVID and found out the cities with the largest concentration of COVID at international airports.
0: Interesting.
2: Well, you know, another thing too, Eddie, blacks complain about that the dollar don't bounce in their community. Now, I know you've heard that, correct?
1: Yes.
2: Now, these foreigners, the Haitians, they send their money back home.
1: Mm-hmm.
2: They do. They send their money back home. So if they're working at jobs, which I think those jobs should be for Americans, if they're sending those dollars and transmitting them back home, so that further complicates the problem that American citizens, especially in the inner cities, don't have access to those dollars in order to make their lives better, to pay for school, and also start businesses.
0: I agree.
1: No, brother, I agree with how you say that, D-E-I-D-I-E-D, whatever that is. I think it should be, should not stay in place the way it has been. There's no other people on this damn planet that has gone through what black people have gone through. And to put this stuff in a category where so many other people fit into that DEI component where they're able to get a lot of what this country, and not just this country, there's much old to our people. And I want to know at what point are we going to start making it the demand and dealing with it. And I'm prepared now to go to work. Believe me, you'll see.
0: Love it, love it. Hey, Brother Pianchi, thanks so much. We appreciate you, my friend.
2: Okay, talk to you.
0: All right, now, thanks. Hey, Jim from South Elgin, what's good, my friend?
3: Well, how you guys doing? Two of my favorite guys right here.
0: You hear all this conservative black talk?
3: That's right. It's always good. Anyways, we talked about a lot of things yesterday, but I wanted to open up a little something. The guy who made – hold on, I'm trying to find something here. The fellow who did the music for the Pink Panthers, Plas Johnson, he passed away. He was 94 years old, and a lot of people – let me just play about 15 seconds of his opening, this old song that made it famous.
0: Huh? Oh, yeah, we remember that.
3: That's right. Well, it's Plas Johnson. He just passed on. But just like a lot of famous music people, like, you know, everybody has passed on and left good music.
0: Was that a brother who did that?
3: Yeah. Plas Johnson is a sax player.
0: I never knew that.
3: Yeah, he was. That song was iconic, and that was his work that made that happen. But also, I was just reading that the stores that are called the Save a Lot stores, seven of them are closing this weekend unless somebody buys them. And this is just another reflection of how poor business is being done in Illinois because we're not attracting business. You know, I mean, people complain about the Walgreens that closed down. You know, that store just by itself was paying $150,000 in commercial real estate taxes. And you can take that same building and plop it over in Indiana, and it's half or less. And all this overhead just adds up. And when you don't have businesses coming to Illinois because Pritzker and all Democrats don't care about retaining business, you're seeing the effects of it. And this is why people have to understand your vote counts. A lot of people don't vote. You should vote, first of all. And just understand that by not having good business policies in Illinois, you know, businesses aren't here. And that's why, for example, all these poor people in the south side of Bronzeville, all their taxes went up so high because there's no commercial base, you know, to help offset taxes. Now, over in Norwood, or where it was over in the west side, by O'Hare, you know, they're because of that shopping mall on Harlem Avenue and Irving Park or Lawrence Avenue, they produce so much revenue that for Norwich, I think Norwich is the name of the town, the property taxes are much less because you have a large commercial base that helps helps pay for some of the infrastructure that's needed for things to operate.
0: Got it. All right.
3: And this is the problem, and I know I sound like a broken record. You know, our friends in Indiana do so much better because there's better economy, better economic policies. For example, your property tax for your primary home in Indiana can only go up 1% per year.
0: Yeah, you know? So imagine if we had something remotely close to that. I'll let Brother Eddie Reed close us out with that. Yes, we'll have to take a break.
1: You want to take the break first?
0: Yeah, let's take the break. Hey, Jim, thanks so much for calling, brother.
3: Always a pleasure.
0: All right, we'll be back here on the Talk of Chicago with Brother Eddie Reed and myself, WVON.
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0: All right, Chicago, we are black here on the Talk of Chicago. On our live line with us is Brother Eddie Reed, and I got Jim on, and I have Black Gold on. What's good, Black Gold? You got Jim, Eddie, and myself. Did I get him? Oh, there you go.
1: Hey. Hello?
0: We hear you loud and clear, Jim.
1: What's happening?
0: You here? Black Gold. What's good, brother?
1: Man, I'm proper. You know, hey, listen, check. You know, when he's talking about the guy was on there, the lawyer, God bless that brother, man.
0: Yeah.
1: You know, because when I come up, you know, listen, when I come up, I came around decent Caucasian brothers and sisters. Oh, yes, And, hey, God bless the ones just real and true thought. See, the actions from them, you know, like, if we get together, you know, we are trying to put some money together to build the facilities. We're not just getting together and playing no black and white game. You see, when I was coming up, I never had no problems with no white with no white spirit. But they always looked out for me. But they always tell me to stay away from Asians. They said, don't go around them. Stay away from them, you know. And just by this Asian sister, and I helped her. I saved her life, you know. And I'm like, wow. You know, see, with me, what it's all about is I show respect and I care for their family, just like I respect and care for my family. See, that's the problem. You see, that's what's happening. But far as that, and far as everything else, if you're going to be real with someone, let me say this real quick. You know what's the most dangerous individual on the planet? What's dangerous than a bomb? Do any of y'all know? You know? And it's not created, it's just a theological fact, what I'm about to say. But see, the most dangerous person on the planet is a person pretend to love you and lie to you and lead you. That person is dangerous. Yes, that's more dangerous than a bomb. You see, you got to be around someone that's equally
0: yours. All right. Okay. All right, Brother Black Gold. Man, thanks so much for calling, brother. I appreciate you. All right, Brother Eddie, Jim, you wanna address that?
2: I didn't really quite catch everything you were saying.
3: Well, you know, I grew up in rural Virginia, and so I had the opportunity. You know, my mother, may she rest in peace, used to help feed poor white, what we call poor white trash. And Jim, let me say something to you. I've been down here now for about a year. When I came down here, and in 2024, it was Trump signs everywhere, MAGA hats. In the last 3 months, I haven't seen a MAGA hat nor a damn Trump sign. And what we've got right now, I believe there's going to be the emergence of what I'm calling a quality of life voter as we go into this presidential election. This quality of life voter is not going to be about race. It's going to be about, I don't want my 18-year-old daughter on the swim team with a 6'2", 240-pound man that got his issue or whatever, he's trying to be on the swim team. I don't want to have to make a decision. Do I pay my life insurance? Do I pay my car insurance? Do I put gas in my car? Do I buy food? And this quality of life voter, I do believe, is going to emerge. The other thing, Ken, I wish we had got a chance to talk about what happened in Mississippi with this young man. I see down here Liberty University, founded by Jerry Falwell, who was a conservative racist. I was on the campus the other day. I saw two young black men with six white girls in the park laughing, joking, and playing. And so these young people are engaged in relationships with each other at a different level. Then something goes wrong. Whatever that something is, it's a very spontaneous thing, and then it's usually the brother or the black person that gets caught up and get hurt. And so I caution Shopton and our attorney about jumping to conclusions on what happened in Mississippi. Get what the Nation of Islam called the actual fact. I have several members of my family that teach in the school system down here. One of my family members was telling me about this white woman who's got four children. Two of them are by a black man, two of them are by a white man, and don't neither one of the men live with her. She's a single mother. If you were in Inglewood or the West Side, you wouldn't be thinking about a white woman that's got four children, two by a black man, two by a white man, and neither one of them are supporting the children. And so there's a different world out here that's going on we as a people are going to have to do our work. We're going to have to dig down and get on the ground in these areas in terms of what's going on and know the truth. You see what I'm saying? I'm not in love with J.B. Pritzker or Donald Trump. You see what I'm saying? What are our people going to do? And I hope that J.B. is not taking advantage of this Tillman thing. I don't trust him because of what he has done. But a lot of people are hurting. Jim, there are a lot of poor whites in rural Indiana, my friend. I have run into them, and they're hidden in the rural area. You don't see them. You see what I'm saying? And I'm not here to defend them. I'm a black nationalist. But at the end of the day, there's a lot of pain in this country. There's a lot of people that are suffering that ain't got the hookup, that ain't got the connection, and they are lost. And who's their fighter? Who's their freedom fighter? Who's their champion? And it's transcending race and gender, okay? And so we're going to have to do some work and take a look at that piece and get down deep and deal with it at the lowest possible level.
2: Well, I think, you know, I've got friends that live in rural Indiana, and their property tax in their home is $700 a year. And so when people have more economic stability and more economic opportunity, that benefits everybody. And that's one of the things, for example. But see, the big problem as far as Trump, the press lies about him. You know, Trump has negotiated lower pharmacy prices for a lot of different drugs.
3: Let's don't spend no more time on Trump and the left in this program. I hear all day long.
2: Saying, you know, as far as cost
3: Trump,
2: is cost Trump, of
3: Trump,
2: living,
3: Trump.
2: Okay. Not just Trump. It's what's more affordable for people.
3: You're not accurate, Jim, in all of what you're saying.
2: There My friend, I'll bet you steak dinner boards. I know exactly what I'm talking about. The pharmaceutical prices have been, he's negotiated a lot of lower pharmaceutical prices. Also, these newborn kids who get their own IRAs and stuff, so they can have some sort of nest egg when they're 18 years old, is a good thing. You know, and also creating more energy exploration for the first time. Hold on, let me see if
3: I can. Explain to me why Eliquis, a blood-thinning drug in Indiana, can cost $306 for 74 pills.
2: Well, you know, I don't know about Eliquis, but I'm telling you that the Trump has talked, and there's been a lot of reduction in terms of negotiations. Hold on, man. If you listen to what Trump says, he says, why do other countries get lower pharmacy prices than we do? Okay? Also, one of the things he wants to do is he wants to keep these big companies from buying, you know,
3: generalities. He ain't no savior. Messed up in his own way, as everybody. The power in this country is in the people.

0: trusted process because they get lied and bull crap. I don't think I can say the other word.
1: No, you can't.
0: That I really want to. Okay.
2: Richard
0: and
2: Irving.
0: I'm tired of people being lied to. I'm tired of people doing this general rally, around some individual dude. Come on. I want to see the government take control and do what it is designed to do with all levels of government, the judicial, the legislative, and the executive branch. When all of those entities come together, then we have a good country.
2: Well, the problem is, like Ronald Reagan said, if I'm from the government, I'm here to help you, run away.
1: All right. Hey, Jim, thanks so much, brother. Thanks for calling in. I appreciate you. And
2: all right, guys. Good
1: ladies
2: stuff.
1: And gentlemen, they don't come any better than Baba Eddie Reed. And, man, we got to have you back on, man. Let's see what you look like next week and the week after that.
0: I'm good. I want to be with you, and I want to be with the audience, because it is time now to do the damn thing.
1: You
0: did. I mean, I'm trying to tell you, this is a moment right now for those who have the testicular virility and the ovarian. See, you can, testicular virility don't do you no damn good unless you got ovarian virility.
1: You got it. So you got to have that.
0: If you got, for those who have ovarian virility and testicular virility and the heart and the mind to do the damn thing, this is our season. Let's get out of here and do it.
1: Let's do it. Let's do it. We appreciate you, Brother Reed. Brother Reed, we appreciate you. Up next is none other than the Kendall Moore Show. The Kendall Moore Show here on the Talk of Chicago. Big shout out to Brother Robert on the boards, Sister Sonia Walls, the producer, the mighty producer, and our rock star, our superstar, and the young lady who is really building a bright future here for all of us, Logan Page, with news, traffic, and weather. We thank you. Shalom, shalom. Enjoy your weekend.

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I'm Logan Page, and here are your news headlines. 9 Illinois communities express interest in new nuclear facilities. 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Illinois Senator Hunter talks Illinois established Emmett Till Day of Remembrance. Cubs call up minor league prospect James Triantos. National news from the Black Information Network is up next on Chicago's only Urban Talk radio station, 1690 AM WVON, Berwyn, Chicago. Thank you again.

0: I'm Vanessa Tyler on the Black Information Network, your home for Black News First. The next knock on the door could be ICE, and Haitians are terrified. Even more frightening, being shipped off to a danger zone. This woman has been living and thriving in America since 2005. Now she feels she could be heading to her death.
1: Right now, the gang, they control the country. So if I go in Haiti, wherever I live, they can kidnap me. They can kill me.
0: Also facing a sort of death, the economy, especially in places like Miami-Dade, Florida.
2: I always say what makes us so extraordinary is our diversity, but also that it is our greatest strength, and not just our diversity, but our unity.
0: Miami-Dade Mayor Daniela Levine Cava says Haitians are model immigrants and is just cruel of Donald Trump to kick them out.
2: They're not simply part of our community, these Haitian Americans. They are a critical, indispensable part of our entire economy. And right now, this community, this economy faces an existential threat because of the ending of TPS.
1: They presented it as an immigration issue when it is also an economic issue that affects every American.
0: Miami-Dade County Commissioner Marlene Bastion, a Haitian immigrant herself and leader for all her constituents.
1: 95% Haitian TPS holders are employed. Together, they contribute nearly $5.8 billion to the U.S. economy each year and pay approximately $1.5 billion in taxes. Studies estimate that ending TPS would cost the U.S. between $253 billion

0: They say with about 350,000 Haitians under threat of deportation nationwide and nearly 100,000 in Miami-Dade, entire industries will be destroyed.
1: This is self-inflicted economic harm. And nowhere will we feel that harm more than in our healthcare system.
0: Also impacted, retail, hospitality, construction. But looming over it all, they say, is the cruelty. They say they realize it's temporary protected status, granted when Haiti was unlivable due to the 2010 earthquakes. But now the country is rattling and rocked by violence, and they can't believe Trump's right-leaning Supreme Court ruled he can just snatch away TPS. And another layer to this tragedy, what about the children if their parents are deported?
1: If parents are deported with their American-born children, while their American-born children remain here, foster care costs alone could reach $5.6 billion every year.
0: They want Congress to extend the TPS for these black people who have built lives here and legally entered America.
1: This is not a Haitian immigration problem. This becomes every family's, every citizen's problem.
0: With Black News First, I'm Vanessa Tyler on the Black Information Network.
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11: Good evening, Chicago. I'm Logan Page, and here is your traffic update. Dan Ryan, downtown 95th, stop and go traffic, 14 minutes. I-57, Ryan's I-80, stop and go traffic, 14 minutes. Bishop Ford, Ryan's I-80, 94, slow go due to construction, 20 minutes. Stevenson, to Sable, Lakeshore Drive, to the Tri-State, stop and go traffic, 22 minutes. Eisenhower, Wolfville Post Office, stop and go traffic, 22 minutes. Kennedy downtown to O'Hare is at a snail speed, 38 minutes. And Eden's Mancho Slate Cook, please be cautious. There is a disabled vehicle on the right shoulder, Eden's before Lake Avenue, 18 minutes. Your weather for today, Chicago, partly cloudy, high of 84 and a low of 64. Tomorrow, partly cloudy, high of 85 and a low of 72. It's currently 78 degrees and cloudy. That's your traffic and weather update now. 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

0: And good evening, everyone, and welcome to the Kendall Moore Show. I just so happen to be that guy. I am. I'm Kendall Moore. What's up, Chicago and iHeartRadio? As we stream live across the nation at www.von.com, as well as the Kendall Moore Show on Facebook. Yes, ladies and gentlemen, as my wife would say, I am lazy. For real talk. Because I have not gone to YouTube yet. And I've been telling people for like the last forever that I'm going to YouTube. I have not gone to YouTube just yet. So I'm not making money. When you don't make money, your wife mad at you. So damn it, Turbine, I'm blaming it on you. You my damn producer.
1: Okay, I'll take it. I'll take it.
0: Can't even hear you, man.
1: I'll take it.
0: Oh, okay, you'll take it. Okay, I got you. Hey, folks, welcome to the show. Mona Lisa is here. How you doing, sis?
2: I'm good, everyone. How are you? I'm excited to be here. I'm on the Kendall Moore Show.
0: Hey, glad to have you back. How you been?
2: I've been good, you know. I've just been out here enjoying this weather. It's been cooling down, right?
0: Okay.
2: So I've been excited for that. And, yeah, it's so much to talk about.
0: I'm a fall guy myself.
2: I love fall. That's one of my favorites.
0: Because it's not too hot.
2: It's perfect.
0: And it's not too cold.
2: Yes.
0: You can layer up.
2: Yes.
0: In Chicago, we only have two seasons.
2: That's it.
0: We have the fall, and then we have burr. And burr is like it's cold as hell.
2: For a long time.
0: Listen, so Mona Lisa, always great to have you here.
2: Yes.
0: You're doing big things. I got a big announcement to make about you later on today. Had a meeting with the masters of this show. Of course, one is Turbine, the other person is Titus, and then, you know, the supreme leader god is Pierre Cooper. So we want to make sure that we say that.
2: Hey.
0: We want to make sure that we say that. But nonetheless, welcome back to WVON.
2: Thank you.
0: We did a rerun last week, and you were on the show.
2: I was.
0: And then, did you hear
2: it? I did.
0: How we sound?
2: I think we sounded great.
0: We're going to get better, though.
2: You don't think we sounded good?
0: I do.
2: We was great. The callers was there. They were trying to get on. You know, we just don't have enough time.
0: I think it's you.
2: No, it's you.
0: No, it's you.
2: Stop.
0: Hammer time.
2: I love it.
0: All right, folks, listen, I was at VON yesterday. I did not get a chance to get on the air because Ken Duncan, me and his head, our heads cannot fit in the same room. I'm a little browner than he is. He's a little light skinned. Look at Turbine.
2: I see him.
0: Look at the Latino Matthew McConaughey.
1: I'm the lightest skinned guy here, Matthew McConaughey.
0: Turbine, you know that me and Dunk cannot, our heads, we both of us got some big heads. I think that we might have the same daddy, man.
1: Ken and Kendall.
2: It is Ken and Kendall.
1: The two Kens.
0: You said
1: Ken
0: what?
1: Squared. Whatever, you guys together, I don't know if I can get you guys in the room, man.
0: No, I'm kidding. Dunk, my man, he's doing his thing, man. Big shout to Ken Duncan, former state representative, man. That brother is one smart individual, so big shout to him, his family, make sure that they have a peace and blessed holiday. I mean, not holiday, but a good
2: weekend.
0: Yeah, I always appreciate following up. And behind him.
2: Yes.
0: We have a lot to discuss evening, Mona Lisa.
2: It's going down. The topics are hot.
0: Mississippi. I want to make sure Mississippi is checking in with me. My fraternity brother, Ben Crump, he was here at the NAACP conference and did a press conference on what's going on, you know, with regards to out there in Mississippi. I wanted to spend a lot of time on it because we did a terrific job this week here at WVON, and it's Friday.
2: Yeah.
0: I want people to relax.
2: Yeah.
0: We get people from their work week to their weekend. That's exactly what we are here to do. So, you know, sometimes, depending on what the callers are, like the Tommies and the Randys, you know, the brothers, you know, we try to get people like, hey, yeah, we're still talking about it.
2: Yes.
0: But let us ease you into something else as well. Because, you know, people on other stations, they're playing house music right now.
2: I know.
0: Big shout. And you know, some of them are our friends. Yes. Just the same. All right. So, ladies and gentlemen, I had an opportunity. Last week, I was out in Dallas. I was down at the Boulé.
2: Ooh.
0: Rufus Williams talks about the Boulé all the time.
2: Okay.
0: And I was trying to talk about it. The show before the rerun was played, and I got distracted because you was like, Kendall, what's the Boulé? And then I started talking about something completely different.
2: You told me you was going to get back to it.
0: And I never got back to it. But I did have an opportunity to be out in Dallas and was able to interview a few folks and participate in the Boulé.
2: Wow.
0: And I want to tell people about it because it's part of a great conversation because of everything that we're dealing with right now in the world.
2: Yeah.
0: I personally feel that we're behind as a class of people, black people. That's just me.
2: Yes.
0: This is just my opinion. The opinions of this host.
2: Hmm.
0: Not even yours.
2: Yes.
0: Sis, not even yours.
2: Mm-hmm.
0: But the reason I want to mention that and bring that up is because there's a lot that is coming in the very near future, and we're not paying attention to it. The Trump administration is cutting. We have grocery stores that are shutting down. South and west sides of the city of Chicago, those Save A Lots. I used to shop at Save A Lot. My wife and I used to shop at Save A Lot.
2: I like the Save A Lot. Save A Lot was that in between store, you know?
0: Yeah.
2: You could still find some off brands, but then there was a lot of good brands and it was at a low price.
0: And it was a grocery store.
2: It
0: wasn't a bodega like they have out in New York. It wasn't a corner store.
2: No.
0: Corner stores, all they selling are hot cheesy flames and they're pouring.
2: Cheese and meat, and
0: that's a breakfast for some of these people. Like
2: they're tripling the prices there. Triple.
0: So let's bag up, right? So if we're talking about the grocery stores, if we bag up for a second, the reason that they're closing is because SNAP has been cut.
2: Mm.
0: Feel me on this. See where I'm going with this?
2: I hear you.
0: SNAP been cut. So the grocery stores cannot exist because people don't have money on their SNAP card, so now they have to close the store. Not just that.
2: Mm.
0: Educational wise,
2: yes,
0: people will be start receiving more pink slips by September 18th.
2: That's crazy.
0: The reason that I say this is not because the reason I say it is because it's something that I know.
2: Mm-hmm.
0: I've seen the documents.
2: Okay.
0: And before it just hits and punches people in the face, we're gonna have a discussion about it. Big shout to my girl Cleopatra as well, because she did her thing with Speaker of the House. Chris Welch today, because that news is coming up next week as well.
2: Yeah.
0: That's what we do at VON.
2: Just preparing it.
0: We just know what's coming before, and we start talking about it so people can like brace themselves for it. In the meantime, I got to pause.
2: Okay.
0: Turbine, keep. I see you, man.
2: Turbine,
0: I'll be back in a minute. It's the Kendall Moore Show.
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12: Good evening, Chicago. I'm Logan Page, and here is your traffic update. Dan Ryan, downtown on 95th, stop and go traffic 14 minutes. I-57, Ryan's I-80, stop and go traffic 13 minutes. Bishop Ford, Ryan's I-80, 94. Slow go due to construction, 18 minutes. Stevenson, DuSable, Lakeshore Drive to the Tri-State is at a snail speed, 20 minutes. Eisenhower, Wolfville Post Office, stop and go traffic 20 minutes. Kennedy, downtown to O'Hare, 9-minute delay, 33 minutes. In Edens, Munchausen, Cook, slow go, 17 minutes. Your weather for today, Chicago, partly cloudy, high of 84 and a low of 64. Tomorrow, partly cloudy, high of 85 and a low of 72. It's currently 78 degrees and cloudy. That's your traffic and weather update now. 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

0: WBON, it's a Friday night show. I am Kendall. Hey, listen, big shout, man. You guys jump in that chat room as soon as you get a chance. Hey, Shirley Carter, how are you? And you are checking in from Illy, Philadelphia. Speaking of Philadelphia.
1: What you got?
0: I got my guys, the fundamental guys. They're going to hang around. They're going to join me after the 30. I got Turbine and I have Titus. Speaking of Philadelphia, because Shirley is checking in from Philadelphia, LeBron James is headed to Illy, Philadelphia.
1: Man, it's a big contract.
0: That's going to be a good conversation.
1: That's going to be big. Everybody's
0: because I got to, you know what? I'm a football guy more than I am a basketball guy, right?
1: Okay.
0: But I know the sauce behind why he chose Philadelphia. And
1: somebody said it was an easy ring. I don't know.
0: No. It's racism.
1: Oh, there you go. You go deep.
0: Listen, man, Kenya Barris, I'm a tremendous fan of his.
1: Okay.
0: He did Blackish. He did Grownish. You know, he did Black as AFF.
1: Yeah.
0: AF.
1: Yeah.
0: Really good guy. He's a great writer, producer, director, and it's racism. And the reason I say where I'm going there is because of racism, and I'm going to tell you why. What my thought process is, why LeBron ends up in Philadelphia.
1: Well, I want to hear this.
0: All right, so before, I was telling you about this Boulay thing.
1: Yes,
0: It's a real thing. Sometimes you guys may hear Rufus talk about it. Now, I don't want to put words in his mouth because I've never heard him talk about it, but I do know some people who say that he does talk about it.
1: Okay.
0: I actually had an opportunity to experience it. I was out there in Dallas last week, and I failed to say this two shows ago. The Boulé, it's a fraternity, right?
1: Mm-hmm.
0: But it's a secret society. It really is a thing. It's a real secret society.
1: Okay.
0: And I don't want to do it any injustice by just, you know, rattling off, but I'll give you just the premise of it. The Boulé was created prior to any of the fraternities and sororities.
1: Mm.
0: And the Boulé specifically is for African-American people. These were African-American affluent individuals way back in the days, who put this thing together for more affluent African-Americans. Stay with me on this,
1: okay.
0: Mona Lisa.
1: All right.
0: The concept is that there were slaves and then there were educated Negroes as well.
1: Okay.
0: The educated Negroes wanted their children and themselves around other educated people. And they created this society.
1: Mm.
0: And it still exists to this day. You can't make this stuff up. Like, you really can't. You see it on TV.
1: Yeah,
0: you see all this crazy
1: other stuff. You hear about the Illuminati. You hear all them other things. But this is something.
0: But sis, it's a real thing. And so your legislators, many of your black prominent people, even some of the prominent people cannot be a part of this society.
1: Wow.
0: And their children, like, it's been going on, you know, since the, you know, mid-1800s,
1: wow.
0: Or late 1800s. And a lot of people matriculate through this society.
1: Mm.
0: It really is. It's high class Negroism is the best way to put it.
1: I love that for us.
0: And it's not that I do not, but because I'm such a, you know, I got a liberal heart.
1: Yeah.
0: I want everybody to win.
1: Like, I do.
0: But they make it a point.
1: Okay.
0: To say, we are the best of the best, and we don't allow everybody in this thing.
1: Okay.
0: That sounds like Rufus, don't it?
1: Rufus like, you know what?
0: Yeah, he's a capper. But nonetheless, though, here's the thing, though.
1: Yeah.
0: The Boulé, when you think about it, it was necessary back then because steel sharpens steel.
1: Mm.
0: Right?
1: Yeah.
0: Steel sharpens steel. So we want to have the best of the best among the best. And all that other stuff, you know, we going to leave that. We're going to leave that to the side. Where am I going with that right now? Senators, United States senators, United States representative, judges, professors, curators, just the best of the best when it comes to black people. That's what the Boulé truly is all about. And I'm really putting it in layman terms.
1: Yeah.
0: I can give you an official definition if I Google it and tell you, but it really, it would not pay you any harm. But that society, it exists, in my humble opinion, because black excellence cannot be dumbed down or soured.
1: Okay.
0: Steel sharpens steel. You gotta have thick skin. There is no exception. And like literally, I had to give a presentation and interviewing, you know, certain people. I couldn't, there was no, you couldn't wear.
1: Just like a regular suit or casual.
0: No, I had to have a blue suit a black suit or a gray suit. My socks had to match my pants.
1: Wow.
0: I had to wear a tie. Do you understand what I'm saying?
1: Yeah, that's like, a whole nother.
0: It's a whole nother thing. Like the expectation, they sent it out. They were like, hey,
1: don't come in here.
0: You cannot, women. You better have on heels. You need to have on stockings.
1: Wow.
0: We better not see no booty shorts. You can't even walk through the hotel. Do you understand what I'm saying?
1: Wow.
0: This is where I was at last week.
1: Wow.
0: But I'm saying that and I'm using this as an example because if we expect the best, then that's how we operate.
1: Mm.
0: And so often, us as black people, we don't expect that. Yeah. That's not what our expectation is from one another, which is why the kids get away with doing what they do.
1: Yeah.
0: Which is why we make excuses for our mothers not being mothers and fathers not being fathers.
1: Mm-hmm.
0: So I kind of get that concept. But that's the bullet. I got to take a break. I got Donald trying to get in. I know he probably wants to comment, but we'll take this. After this break. Okay. And you're looking at me, Mona Lisa, like, damn, like, no, for real.
1: How did you get in? Is it application?
0: I'm going to tell you about that.
1: People like, listen, do you have to be called in?
0: No,
1: I mean,
0: it ain't like
1: happening?
0: It's not pledge in the fraternity.
1: Right,
0: not,
1: you know, like, and, is this like they check you out?
0: And
1: you
0: have first of all, it's only for men.
1: Oh.
0: I'm trying to stay with me. It's the Kendall Moore Show. Stay with me.
1: Huh.

0: Hope you're having a good evening, Chicago. I'm Logan Page, and here it's happening in your local and national news. 9 Illinois communities have expressed interest in hosting new nuclear facilities as the state looks to expand its energy supply. The move comes after Illinois lifted its decades-long ban on new large-scale nuclear construction amid concerns about future energy shortages. 6 communities already home to nuclear plants, along with 2 former coal-producing areas in the University of Illinois Urbana-Champaign, submitted interest letters. Officials say new nuclear projects could bring jobs, economic growth, and reliable power, though critics question the cost and timeline for development. In other news, Dr. Karan Joshi, Chief Operating Officer for the Cook County Department of Public Health, joins Ken Duncan to discuss the rise in cyclospora cases across Illinois. Joshi explains whether there is a cure or vaccine for the parasite, how people can recover if they become infected, and when to seek medical care.
1: There's no vaccine for cyclosporiasis, but there's a really inexpensive, commonly prescribed antibiotic called trimethoprim sulfamethoxazole, or Bactrim, that your healthcare provider can prescribe if you do get sick. So again, I just wanted to say for all your listeners out there, the advice has not changed. You want to wash any fresh produce thoroughly or cook it. If you have a lowered immune system, or if you're taking medications that lower your immune system, please avoid any unwashed or uncooked produce. And if you start to have symptoms, please contact your healthcare provider.
0: He also highlights a free back-to-school vaccine clinic happening tomorrow at 1 p.m. during the Family Focused School Resource Fair at 1500 South 59th Court in Cicero, helping students get ready for the upcoming school year. In other news, Illinois State Senator Maddie Hunter joins Ken Duncan to discuss a new state law honoring the life and legacy of Emmett Till. The law designates July 25th as Emmett Till Day, a day of remembrance recognizing the Chicago-born teenager whose murder became a defining moment in the civil rights movement.
2: Tomorrow, if it be the will, we want to rekindle the relationship, the sacred relationship between mothers and children, and give support to the mothers, particularly those who have had murdered children and haven't had any justice. When Ms. Rosa Parks attended the street dedication in 1991, she said it was what happened to Emmett that gave her the courage to do what she did. And that is what it's all about, the courage to be I am somebody.
0: Senator Hunter discusses the importance of preserving Till's story, honoring his family's courage, and reflecting on the continued fight for justice and equality. And the Cubs are calling up one of their top prospects. Infielder James Triantos posted on Instagram that he was promoted to the big league from AAA Iowa. He plays mostly at second and third base. Triantos is hitting .306 for the Cubs minor league affiliate. Meanwhile, the Cubs optioned outfielder Kevin Alcantara to Iowa. I'm Logan Page, and that's what's happening in your news now on WVON 1690 AM.
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0: Good evening, Chicago. I'm Logan Page, and here is your traffic update. Dan Ryan, downtown at 95th, stop and go traffic 17 minutes. I-57, Ryan's I-80, stop and go traffic 13 minutes. Bishop Ford, Ryan's I-80, 94, 4-minute delay, 16 minutes. Stevenson, DuSable, Lakeshore Drive to the Tri-State, no delays, 17 minutes. Eisenhower, Wolfville Post Office, stop and go traffic 18 minutes. Kennedy downtown to O'Hare is at a snail speed 32 minutes. And Eden's Montrose Lake Cook, smooth sailing 15 minutes. Your weather for today, Chicago. Partly cloudy, high of 84 and a low of 64. Tomorrow, partly cloudy, high of 85 and a low of 72. It's currently 78 degrees and cloudy. That's your traffic and weather update now. I'm Logan Page on the dock of Chicago, WVON, 1690 AM.
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0: 90. We're AM. We're WBON's Kendra Moore Show. We get you from your work week to your weekend. Hey, listen, big shout out to the folks who are in the chat room right now. As I have stated previously before, Jalen Smith, what's going on? Certainly appreciate you checking in. All right, so we were talking to Boulé. Once we roll out of this, we're going to get into this trade with LeBron James. So let me take Donald before we move on. But let me take Donald relative to the Boulé.
1: Okay.
0: But I want everybody to stay in this space. The Boulé, I want to reassure everyone, the relevance is so, it's just apropos right now in our society. Donald, how are you? Welcome to the Kendra Moore Show.
2: Hey, what's going on, Kendall? And to your host.
1: Hey,
2: your co-host.
1: Hey.
2: So you're talking about the Boulé.
0: Yes,
2: you
0: sir.
2: Know, we can actually bring that close to home here in Chicago. So, you know, for all of our history buffs, Chicago was founded in like the 1770s by the Sabo brother. Now, back in the 1790s, you know, through the late early 1800s, there was some secret societies going on here in Chicago. One of them was the Order of the Black Rose, and another one was the Order of the White Willow. One of the co-founders was some white guy named F.W. Laurence. You know, his name sounds kind of French, but anyway, what they would do is, this was a group of affluent black men where they would recruit white women and, play with them like they were their toys. And what kind of broke that up, and this is from my limited research, I actually stumbled into it, while I was looking into something else. But a white lady got offended that, when they denied her enrollment because they said she was too fat. So she kind of tipped the police off, and that's when they took the Black Rose down, and strictly it was the White Willow, Order of the White Willow. But, these secret societies have been around for a minute. You know, this country has a crazy origin story. But I just wanted to bring that into the conversation.
0: Donald, I certainly appreciate that. Thank you very much, man. There is much more that I can add to this whole conversation as it relates to the Boulé. I will throughout the rest of my program tonight to help people better understand and at least try to connect some of the dots, because I saw it up front and personal when I was out there in Dallas. So we'll do that on the other side of 7 o'clock. We'll integrate it, within the rest of tonight's program. In the meantime, I do have Brother Titus, and I also have the Latino Matthew McConaughey. These guys are part of the Fundamentals. You can hear them every Friday night right after my show. So I'm grateful that these guys can join me today.
1: Yes.
0: Because what is trending and what is big, big, big, big, big news?
1: Big news.
0: Is LeBron James is now in Illy, Philadelphia.
3: Yes.
0: Oh, my
3: yes,
0: God.
3: Yes.
0: The news broke about, 9:30, yeah. 10 o'clock this morning. Yeah. Titus, yeah. Thank you for being here. Certainly appreciate that. Thank you, Matthew, Latino.
3: First of all, where's my cool nickname? He got Matthew McConaughey. Who am I? Man, this is crazy.
0: Who am I?
3: Just saying. That's pretty cool.
0: It's corrupt, mug.
1: Hey.
0: Thanks for being here. Of course.
3: Absolutely.
0: My sister's still here. Man, so Titus, Turbine, like everybody and their mama, they're talking about this.
3: Yes.
0: LeBron, it was between Miami, it was Cleveland, it was Golden State, and this guy chooses Philadelphia. Let me give you my take on it.
3: Go ahead.
0: And then you guys give me yours. Uh-huh. Let me tell you why, and I said it was racism. Let me tell you
3: okay.
0: why.
3: Ooh.
1: Yeah.
0: The reason I said it was racism, because Boston, everybody knows. In Boston, the Bostonians, they know I love them. I go out to Boston a lot because of the work I do. But the history of Boston, the same way with Illinois,
3: yeah.
0: The undertone of how black people are treated. When you go to Boston, I will say this to you, and I'll say it to you over and over again. I don't talk about stuff that I don't know about.
1: Mm.
0: It's two Bostons. The same way it's to Chicago. Chicago, why it's one of the greatest cities in the world, it's one of the most segregated cities in the world as well. Boston is extremely racist.
4: Yeah.
0: I promise you that. And Jaylen Brown was shipped out of Boston because of that.
1: Wow.
0: And Jaylen Brown is now in Philadelphia.
4: Yes.
0: I think that because Jaylen Brown is in Philadelphia and they have Tyrese Maxey, and they have Embiid, LeBron chose that place because when a person is that upset with their employer, Jaylen is so upset with Boston, he gonna win a damn championship by himself.
5: I see it.
0: And LeBron like, I'm going with him. Yeah. Because the boy is cold. He helped Boston. You know, he did
4: Finals
0: what he...
4: Finals MVP.
0: Oh, my God. Yeah. And then last year when Tatum was out, the guy, he killed it. He crushed.
4: Absolutely.
0: And then Maxey did his thing. And then so LeBron, it just made sense. He took the league veteran minimum, $8 million, 2 years. He has an option on that. But that's my reason. It was racism.
4: Yeah. Mm. Okay.
0: Boom. That's where I'm going with it. Okay. Titus, go ahead. On you.
4: Well... He had, to start it off with, LeBron, yes, is in Philadelphia, and I think it was a good move, but I per se thought he was going to go to Golden State. Because of the last few years, he's been talking about playing with Steph Curry, you know, possibly being his teammate. Draymond Green became an unrestricted free agent to try to adjust money so they could come and sign LeBron. So it just seemed like all signs were pointed that he was going to Golden State. But to be fair, you are correct. It was a little bit of racism involved with the decision because of the whole thing with Boston. So that wasn't going to work with him or Jaylen Brown. So he also had another altercation with the owners of the Lakers staff. Because if I don't know if you remember this, but from last year, they did change ownership. The Buss family is not in charge of the Lakers. They had a certain day to day operations.
0: Good point. Very good point.
4: They wasn't giving him what he was looking for. LeBron wanted a chance to compete. He was tired of playing in the first round, second round of the playoffs, playing in stuff, not making the playoffs. He like, these are my last couple of years. I want a competitive team around me, but I also want to get paid what I'm worth. The Lakers felt like money-wise, he wouldn't work with them, and so they decided to, hey, you can move on. And he made his option known that I'll be a free agent then. I will go somewhere else, and I will compete for a championship.
0: And now do you see what they look like? I'm talking about the Lakers, even though we're talking about LeBron.
4: Oh, yeah. Oh, yeah.
5: Oh,
0: you know,
5: yeah.
0: Them the buddies over there now.
4: Yeah, oh, yeah. Big time.
0: Them the buddies over there. Oh, yeah. Turn around, what you say on this one, man?
5: Well, I'm glad you touched base about what happened in L.A., because I think that's something that really did play a factor into it. I think at the end of the day, though, you see, like, Luke, Walker Kessler, what was it, AR, Jake LeVert. Dude, that lineup got real different overnight once LeBron left. So
0: yeah, them the buddies.
4: Like your skin color.
5: They all have a nice credit score combined, I'm just saying that. I'll just throw it out there. But going forward, he clearly still wanted to play ball. I thought Titus kept telling me the idea about Golden State. I didn't think it was a good idea. I just thought it'd be a fun idea of, you know, hey, Steph, KD, because KD was possibly even going to be involved in that, you know, old super team on Golden State. I didn't think it was going to happen because at the end of the day, the one thing LeBron wants still is that next ring. He doesn't want to keep, you know, Kobe has 5, Michael has 6, he has 4, Steph has 4. And, you know, in the sense of it, can he really be considered GOAT if he doesn't get another one? That's a whole other conversation, but when it comes to this one, I think he went to the best situation for himself to win a championship. He couldn't stay in the West. He can't with Victor over there and the Thunder over there. You ain't going to win nothing over there. So going to the East was more plausible. So now is Philadelphia looking like they can contend against New York, because now they're the NBA champs, and it looks really good on paper right now.
0: I absolutely agree with you, Titus. And then, sis, I want to make sure that you in on this conversation as well. We don't want to make it male dominant.
1: Oh, no.
0: But here is the thing. To the point, the team, just on paper, they absolutely changed the trajectory of the NBA. Tyrese Maxey is a beast. Jaylen, by himself, is a beast.
1: Yeah.
0: FMB stays healthy. He is a beast. And now we're talking about LeBron at his age. Can just come and go, you know,
4: absolutely.
0: And still just help out and supplement every now and again. But with his leadership and with his experience, Boom! Yeah. I mean, think about that, man. Titus, like, man, come on, come on. No, I want the sports guy. No, you're, give me that. All right, I got to take a break.
3: Right.
0: So listen, I got to take a break right now, Turbine. All right, I got to take a break. But Turbine and Titus, they're here. Of course, my sister Mona Lisa, she's here as well. LeBron James,
3: Philadelphia.
0: It's about to be. It's going to be fun.
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0: but it will be fun. We'll be back in just one moment, folks. Don't touch that dial. It's the Kendall Moore Show.
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6: Good Friday evening, Chicago. I'm Logan Page, and here is your traffic update. Dan Ryan, downtown on 95th, stop and go traffic. 19 minutes, I-57, Ryan Tayeti, no delays. 12 minutes, Bishop Ford, Ryan Tayeti, 94, slow go, 15 minutes. Stevenson, DuSable, Lakeshore Drive to the Tri-State, no delays. 16 minutes, Eisenhower, Wolfdo Post Office is at a snail speed. 16 minutes, Kennedy, downtown to O'Hare, slow go. 37 minutes in Eden's Mancho Sleek Cook Smooth Sailing, 14 minutes. Your weather for today, Chicago, partly cloudy, high of 84 and a low of 64. Tomorrow, partly cloudy, high of 85 and a low of 72. It's currently 78 degrees and partly cloudy. That's your traffic and weather update now. I'm Logan Page on the Talk Chicago, WVON, 1690 AM.
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0: AM, where WBON Kendall Moore Show. Titus is sitting with me.
1: Yes, sir.
0: My man, so we appreciate it. We got Turbine, a Latino, Matthew McConaughey. He's playing the role. Matter of fact, you know what? I'm going to the fest tomorrow, too. I need to get me some corn.
2: Fiesta del Sol?
0: That part.
3: All right, all right.
0: Did that sound racist?
3: Right.
0: I said I need to get me
4: some
1: corn. That's the first thing I got yesterday when I was there. Don't feel bad.
4: I guess if it was so something good. Else, it would have been like chicken. So I guess we just represent cultures and we know what we eat.
0: You know what's interesting about that fest? It's alcohol free.
4: What?
1: But it's always packed.
0: But it's alcohol free. Like, they're not selling any alcohol.
4: None really? Whatsoever.
2: It's a dry festival.
0: They've done that since its inception.
4: Yeah. Wow.
0: Yeah, yeah. Back to what we're discussing. LeBron James, he goes to Philadelphia. Sis, go ahead.
4: And you know what? I was thinking about LeBron and how he's taken this move as a smart move. For him to get the amount of money he's about to get for this contract, it was like a great business move for a black man. I mean, you're getting older in the industry, in the game. Everybody's not going to give you a big contract. But Philadelphia, what they're offering him for $8 million to continue to be the highest paid, not only NBA player, but a black NBA player.
0: Yeah, yeah.
4: And the longest standing one, this was one of the greatest moves he could have made.
0: And I absolutely.
4: And I appreciate the business part of it because I'm looking at it in the business sense. I mean, I think he wants to go for the ring, and I think it can happen. There's no doubt. But no matter what, he's covering his sense, and it's just beautiful to see on so many levels of the money that's going to be coming in for him for his age.
0: Mm. Yeah.
4: We got to look at that. We got to really see this. You know, we don't have these older players playing past this age in the 40s. Yeah, it's a wrap. You know, Shaq was what, 37, 38?
0: Yeah.
4: So
0: LeBron will have played 25 years in the just
4: that's
0: think
4: insane.
0: About
4: that's
0: boom.
4: Crazy.
0: 25 years. Think about that.
4: Going hard.
0: Who does that?
4: Nonstop.
1: Nobody.
0: Michael Jordan's still the greatest to me, but I'm just saying,
4: LeBron played
0: 25, he's playing 25 years.
4: Straight. No stopping.
0: Titus, I got to go back to you, man.
1: Because
0: you were dropping some science on us during the break.
1: Yeah, speaking of science, I was also talking about Jaylen Brown and how smart he is. Because one of the other things that you alluded to about the racism part was, again, Jaylen Brown never wanted to leave Boston. But, however, the ownership felt like he was too smart for his own good.
4: Mm.
1: And what I mean by that is that he actually is smart. He has a doctorate degree.
0: Mm.
1: He has his master's degree. He's actually one of the smartest people in the world. He has over a 4.0 GPA from both master's and his degree for his doctorate. So he's really
0: good. I did not know he had a doctorate.
1: He negotiated his own contract. He's his own agent.
4: He went back and forth
1: with Boston in order to get that contract that he got, which made him one of the highest paid NBA players in the NBA with over that $300 million contract.
0: Mm.
1: So it's one of those things where it felt like he was getting too big for them, and the egos of the Boston Mass, as far as the ownership got into it with him, like, we don't like this smart guy for his own good, so let's just cut our losses and move on.
0: Mm. Yeah, and we could say it. We don't like this black smart guy.
4: Mm.
0: People don't like black people who are smart. I'm not going to lie to you. I say it, Titus, no, you can't, because you do so much over here at the VON. I want Trump shutting us down.
1: Right.
4: Yeah.
0: But here's the thing. People don't like smart black people. I'm going back to the Boulé.
4: I'm going back to the Boulé.
0: This is my thing. The Boulé is saying we are unapologetically
4: smart.
0: We're black and we are smart. Mm-hmm. And when, you know, it puts fear in people who are not a part of us.
1: Yeah.
0: When you have articulate, well-meaning, well-defined, who understands the craft and the business and can do it better than you can, that's the worst type of person. That's why they were always in the field.
4: Mm.
0: They didn't want them to learn. They wanted to remind other people.
4: Yep. Stay low.
0: Don't look me in my eye.
4: Mm-hmm.
0: Don't know how to count.
4: Mm.
0: Don't learn how to read.
4: Yeah.
0: Yeah, Boulé. So, but this whole thing. So let me ask this question, because this is the $1 million question. Titus, starting with you.
1: Let's do it.
0: Where does that leave Bronny? Where does that leave Bronny?
1: I can answer that question for you.
0: Come on.
1: Great question to ask, by the way. So, before LeBron became a free agent, he negotiated to get Bronny a fully guaranteed contract. For those of you who don't know, Bronny was on a two-way deal. A two-way deal means that the team is not guaranteed, but you have a roster spot that they are obligated to fill. So Bronny never had a full roster spot and guaranteed contract until now. So LeBron did that before he left the Lakers. That way, hey, no matter what happens, they cannot cut my son.
4: Mm.
1: So
0: How many years they give him, Titus?
1: So I think it was, a one-year deal?
0: A one-year?
1: So he got a one-year deal worth, $2 million, $3 million, something
2: like that? Yeah, what LeBron did was... the day he announced his departure from the Lakers, the day prior, because Bronny's contract was contingent on certain times and dates being met. Mm-hmm. LeBron waited until certain dates were met, so his son's contract would be fully guaranteed for the following season. Mm-hmm. And then once that happened, the next day he decided to announce, well, I will no longer be a Los Angeles Laker. So he made sure at least his son has a spot next year on the Lakers. Do we know what's going to happen with that? Being on a two-way deal, you might spend most of your season on the, in the G League. But either way, he made sure his son still will not just be cut or be, you know, collateral damage here.
0: Back to the Boulay.
4: I was going
0: to
4: say the business sense of it.
0: The business sense of black people. Mm-hmm. I am telling y'all, we really need to start focusing and honing in on that because it blew my mind.
4: Yeah.
0: And it's blowing my mind right now because when we talk about these elite athletes, their business prowess is impeccable.
4: It really is.
0: We're talking about Jalen. We're talking about LeBron.
4: Yes.
0: Who was his agent? Because his agent is
1: Rich
0: killing
1: Paul.
0: Him. And that guy, he's Draymond's agent. Yeah,
4: everybody.
1: He's everybody.
0: The boy didn't even go to school.
1: Right.
0: You know what I'm saying?
4: He just knew what he knew what he do.
0: Like black excellence.
4: Yeah.
0: Man.
1: That's my favorite part about LeBron. You say what you want as an NBA player and all the things that he does. One thing for sure that we know that he does is he puts his team on. Mm. So Rich Paul, one of his childhood friends growing up, like you said, didn't go to school and get an education for this. But gained the opportunity to become LeBron's agent, negotiated his first two contracts. Bam, now he's a superstar agent. Starts his own agency, Clutch Sports, and now every athlete, including the MLB and NFL, wants to go to his firm to be represented by him.
0: Say that.
1: So, also, LeBron, again, another business move, hiring his other friend, Maverick Carter. Now he's got TV shows and podcasting and talking all of this stuff because he wants to be in media. LeBron made a platform for him. So this smart black excellence that LeBron does is something that they hate most about him because they want that quote-unquote shut up and dribble thing. Ooh. But when you see that he makes moves like this to be able to get his son a fully guaranteed contract so you don't cut him from the Lakers or do anything as collateral damage like Turbine said, to now I can move on to become a free agent and do what's best for me and my family and try to go and win another championship without agitating their lifestyles. Because as you know, most of the time, you

0: mamas.
1: Yeah.
0: And I'm not saying that as a slight, but
2: no,
0: I'm saying.
2: No, but this is real.
0: This is how blacks should move, man.
2: But like, this is the whole purpose was us to never come together. That, you know, like we're doing now, like he's moving in. That was the whole Willie niche. That was a whole society to bring our brains to make each other, you know, what they say, crabs in a bucket.
1: Absolutely.
2: So listen, let me just get up and then I'll go over here with this group and that's it. I'll never come back for you or I can't. But you see these type of moves and power moves that's playing. And even in the club you were just speaking about, there is people out there. And if we can just wake up, we're one of the only communities that just won't come together. But when you see it, look at the magic that's happening.
1: I agree with everything that you said, but I think the problem is about coming together is the fact is that our people were lost for so long that we don't really know where to start to begin because of the mindset of, like you said, of everything being spread out completely.
2: Yeah.
1: So when you do get the upper elites of black folks that know exactly what they want to do and business savvy and business minded, of course they want to do everything for the community to bring them all in because they've been there. They understand the concept. But unfortunately, most black people don't understand that. So that's why we're kind of stuck in our ways because we're used to the new normal of day to day to get by, and we can do whatever we can to do to survive. We had that survivor mentality, and that's something that Dorothy Tillman always used to say was post-traumatic slavery syndrome.
0: Yeah.
1: That is really real because we still live in that moment today.
2: But how long are we going to use that for? What I can't stand in my mind.
1: Okay, let me ask you
2: something. How long do we get to keep talking about that in our mind until we just all be like, till we all die, every black person die, we're like, yeah, we just had that syndrome, this is what we stay down.
0: The black PTSD, the slavery. But listen, that's a really good
2: thing.
0: But hold on, we got time,
1: right.
0: I gotta take a break. You can stay, man. Come on, you can stay. All right, we gotta take a break. We're back in a moment, folks. We lighten it up right now. It's the Kendall Moore Show. We'll see you in a second.

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4: BIN News This Hour, I'm Andrea Coleman. Coming up, the black community is rejecting the cause of death of a black teen whose body was found hanging from a tree. Plus,
5: I think

0: to sweat their tears, and that they shed for 400 years in this country is how we got to the point of the places that we are.
1: After much pushback by Black Tennesseans, a new map is approved by the courts. And on the day of the big LeBron James announcement, President Trump is calling him a racist. But first, here's BIN News Now. Hundreds of demonstrators took to the streets in Madison, Wisconsin in protest of the police-involved shooting of 38-year-old Corey Ruiz. Police say Ruiz was shot after showing a knife while scuffling with officers who were trying to arrest him on Wednesday. However, many are questioning details because officers do not wear body cameras. Four Madison police officers have been placed on leave as the investigation continues, and reports are the family of Ruiz is hiring Black civil rights attorney Ben Crump. President Trump is set to make an announcement on American nuclear innovation later today at the White House. It comes after the U.S. and Saudi Arabia reached an agreement on a nuclear deal that allows the kingdom to use American technology to build nuclear reactors. And LeBron James is signing with the Philadelphia 76ers. He made the announcement on X. ESPN says it's a two-year deal worth $8 million. Now back to you, Andrea.
2: Thank you, Esther. Some Black residents in Charlotte, North Carolina are trying to get police there to reopen the case of Juliana Nazita. The 18-year-old Black teen was found hanging from a tree at a church in Charlotte several days after she went missing in April. This week, the Charlotte Metropolitan Police